0: pulled astray. One and one on Felix Reyes. Here it comes. Felix late, fouls off. Earlier, Phillies Wall of Fame ceremony night for Chase Utley. 1-2. Reyes fouls the fastball. Chase up and in on it. Phillies on Friday night supposed to wear the City Connects, but Bryce Harper stepping in, asking John Middleton if Phillies could wear the red pinstripes in honor of Chase. Felt it wouldn't be right to otherwise wear something other than the iconic uniform that Chase made so famous for a decade plus. Pitch home to Reyes, bounced in off the wrist to Gasper, pops high up into the air towards the backstop. Thomas will speed off for second base, and he's there without a play on the wild pitch. So then scoring position, 2-2 count on Felix, and it's a pretty classy gesture from Bryce, recognizing what Chase meant to the organization, to the city, to the game of baseball. Chase getting so close, getting inducted into the Hall of Fame last year, hopefully, fingers crossed, next year. Clear he breaks that plateau. 2-2 on Felix Reyes. Thomas out to second base. Song gives him a look. Comes home. Swing and a miss. Fastball up out of the zone. Gets Reyes to chase. Third strikeout for Song out of the bullpen. And first out here in the top of the sixth. One out. Still a man at second base for Keaton Anthony. That's going to be all for Song here. So he goes 3 1/3 innings out of the bullpen. Iggy Suarez comes out to take the baseball from him, and Worcester going to make a pitching change. So Song done after 3 1/3. Blue Sox going to the pen. Back in 60 seconds. Here are the Bigs. 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
2: 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But the young media is wrong. Stop staring at the paint job. Look under the hood. The Dodgers are a mess. Ohtani's got 2 home runs since the All-Star break. Health, brittle, expensive. Mookie Betts, 1-for-16 during the losing streak, and I mean anemic, feeble at bats. So this Tarik Skubal acquisition was much more life raft than adding a helipad to the yacht.
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0: Still at the top of the six, Iron Pigs trailing the Blue Sox 4-2. Pitching change for Worcester. Hobie Harris takes over for Noah Song. Song done after 3 1/3. Right now, it's not giving up a run. 1 hit, no walks, 3 strikeouts. Responsible for the runner out at second base. That's Colby Thomas. Keaton Anthony coming to the plate. So Harris, second appearance of the week. Threw an inning back on 5th, Wednesday. 2 scoreless, 2 perfect innings. 6 up, 6 down. Struck out 3. Right-handed pitcher. Sits in the mid to high 90s. Also has a splitter, cutter, curve, and sinker. Keaton Anthony, 1-for-2. RBI double in the first. Now pop out to short in the 4th. Harris, his 7th appearance of the season for Worcester. Kicks and deals. The first one home. Changeup floats down it. Harris, 8 innings, 10 strikeouts, 5 walks. 31st round pick of the Yankees, originally in 2015 out of Pitt. 1-0 pitch. Curveball, bell tie for a called strike. Now 33 years old, 6'3", 212-pound righty.

0: first, having himself a good week, having himself a good month plus. Now 791 OPS with the Iron Pigs. First pitch on the way. Cutter right at the top. 89 to the belt. Right on right matchup. Harris looks back at second. 0-1. Curveball just off the plate. Bam. Lays off the ball to strike. One on Pham, the pitch home. Tommy swings, hits the three hopper over to third. And next to the bag, Harris Glove steps on the base for one. Third baseman throws across in time to get Pham at first. It's a 5-3 double play, the third twin killing. Pigs hit into today. First one that has ended an inning. And the threat goes by the wayside here in six. The go bottom six, still 4-2 Worcester. Here are the Pigs, Raider Network, presented by Ashley, the largest furniture store brand in North America.
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0: Bottom of the sixth, Iron Pigs still trailing 4-2. Michael Mercado still out on the mound. His first curveball, Mikey Romero. This is outside for ball one. Romero, ninth man to face. Mercado, 1-0 cutter. Top of the zone for a called strike. Michael came on with one out in the fourth. Allowed one inherited runner to score and ended up tying the game. 1-1. Romero swings. It's a high fly ball. Center field. Thomas, late break coming in, but gets the spot. Plenty of time to spare. It's the catch. One away here in the sixth. Now faces Alan Castro, who greeted Mercado with a sac fly and RBI back in the fourth. Mercado limited the damage to just the one in the fourth. And then two runs in the fifth on the two-run double by Arias gave Worcester the lead. First pitch home from Mercado to Castro. Misses down and Castro, switch hitter, batting left. Slightly open stance, Mercado turns, delivers home. Cutter bounced through the hole, right side, and into right for a base hit. Castro with a one-out single, just in between first and seconds. Not too much to do about that. One-out base runner for the Woos Ox. Sixth hit of the day for Worcester, now out hitting the Pigs. 6-5. There's a Brett Harris who has reached base twice without garnering a hit. Hit by pitch and a walk. Right on right matchup. Mercado down the hill. Cutters bounce. Third base side.

0: Craig. One on Brett Harris. Middle infield, a double play depth. Mercado set letters, the pitch home, swing and a miss. Just some chasing, cutter down and away. 0-2. It's been so far so good for the Iron Pigs bullpen usage here today, combined between Davidson and now Mercado. Trying to limit it to just these two guys so far here. 0-2. Off the hands of Pop-Up. First base side, just a step behind the bag. It's caught by Anthony. Left first goes Castro. Two away in the sixth. I think after Mercado, hopefully, fingers crossed, get the final out here in the sixth, he kind of moved into normal mode in the latter third of this game where you don't feel like, you know, you need somebody to cover multiple innings at a time. You can have just inning spurts. Mercado about to just throw his 30th pitch out of the bullpen. Going to go 2 2/3. First one on the way to Christian Campbell is rolled over on the ground to short. A weak five hopper, gloved by Moore, goes the short way to second. Force out to Castro, and the inning over. Scoreless sixth for Michael Mercado sends us to the seventh. Iron Pigs down a pair, 4-2 Worcester. Here are the Pigs Radio Network, presented by Ashley, the largest furniture store brand in North America.
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0: Top of the seventh, Iron Pigs. I got something going here. Doubled up by the Blue Sox at this point, 4-2. Sam Jelinek with you here from the Cyan Sky broadcast booth. It'll be Kemp, Keyboom, and McIntosh. Two up. 6-7-8 against Hobie Harris. Harris getting final outs of the sixth, double play ball. Needed to face just two hitters. Took him only eight pitches. Pigs with two runs in the first, and they have only two hits since then. So Kemp in to lead things off, hit by a pitch. Last time up, swings through a first pitch splitter inside corner. No balls, hand strike. His ball behind his back, staring in for the sign from Gasper. It's actually 0-2 on Kemp. Pitch home, breaking ball down the dirt. 1-2. One and two on Otto Kemp. Worcester playing as the Kelly Squares here today, which actually has a bit of a knockoff logo of the Eastern Circle. C in Worcester modified into a traffic circle. 1-2. Kemp takes a splitter out. I'll give him a cool shout out. The jersey, the kind of background of it, the green color, Shadowed in on it is kind of the outline of downtown Worcester, the street map. 2-2, swing and a miss. Splitter down out of the zone, gets Kemp chasing. One away to begin 7. One out, nobody on. Carter Keyboom. Keyboom 1-for-2, singled in the second, grounded out his last out. First pitch coming. Carter takes outside corner. 0-1. I'm curious about Kelly Square. It is a square located in Worcester, the intersection of Massachusetts Route 122 and 122A. 0-1 at the belt, call straight. With ramp access to and from I-290. It is named for Sergeant Cornelius F. Kelly, who died of wounds received in battle, the Battle of Verdun, on October 13, 1918. That's World War I for those non-history aficionados. 0-2, Keyboom flares it the other way, right center field on the run, Ward into a feet-first slide, makes the catch. Robs Keyboom of his second hit. That's the second out here on the 7th. There are set. Okay, maybe this is crazier than the Easton Circle, which is just a simple circle with a couple different exits. There are 7 roads that intersect Kelly Square. Madison Street, Green Street, Harding Street, Water Street, Vernon Street, Millbury Street, and Harding Street again, this time from Arwick Avenue. First pitch to Paul McIntosh, whiffs at the splitter, 0-1. In October 2019, officials held a groundbreaking for the Kelly Square Improvement Project. You know how much it takes to improve a traffic square? $240 million. That's nuts. 2 outs, nobody on for Paul McIntosh. It's 0-2, strike 1 pitch. Paul swings, hard ground ball inside the bag at third by a diving Harrison down the left field line all the way to the corner. Castro will take it out. Paul on his way in the second. He is there standing. And he's got a 2-out double here to continue the 7th. So that's your history of Kelly Square. If you're wondering what is so unique about it, and like I mentioned, the logo includes a piece of pavement of road that is in and of itself a deliriously angry driver. Robert Moore batting. Switch hitter bats from the left side. He's got McIntosh out at second base. 4-2 Woo Sox. Top of the 7th. Pitch home. Off the hands. Moore swings. Soft liner into shallow left. It's a base hit. McIntosh around 30. He's going to try to score. And he will. Throw goes into second base. McIntosh scores without a play. It's a bloop base hit for Robert Moore the other way. Drives him a run. The Pigs back to within a run. Trail 4-3 here in the top of the 7th. Not pretty at all by Moore, but he gets the job done. First pitch hacking, as he so often likes to do. Drives in McIntosh. We got a one-run game here. Kelly Square, if you can imagine it, has been ranked as the state's most dangerous intersection, and as of 2019... was ranked as the 8th most dangerous intersection in all of Massachusetts. Which, I mean, no offense to Massachusetts. First pitch, Dylan Moore swung on and missed 0-1. It's a pretty small state. I don't see how there could be that many more dangerous intersections than that. That 0-1 on Dylan Moore, with Robert Moore over at first. 4-3, Pigs trail, top 7. 0-1, splitter down low, a ball to strike. Iron Pigs have Kirby Sneed up in the bullpen. Looks like he'll be ready to go when we go to the bottom half. One ball, one strike. Nice end. From Harris, throw over to first, and it's sailed. Right by Gonzalez, all the way to the warning track. Moore gets up off his belly, advances to second. He will stop there on the throwing error by the pitcher, Hobie Harris. run now in scoring position for the Iron Pigs. Harris had retired the first two quickly. Double by McIntosh, base hit by Moore. Now an error. Tying run on second base. One and one on Dylan Moore. Harris to the plate. Breaking ball, grounded foul. Two on Dylan Moore. Harris delivers home. Fastball way up. Two, two. Splitter in off the plate. Three and two. So a full count on Moore. 3-2, breaking ball up high. It's ball four, and that is a third straight two-out base runner for the Iron Pigs. Suddenly the tying run at second, go-ahead run at first. Colby Thomas, who is 2-for-3 today, come to the plate. Now the pitching coach, the Woo Sox, going out to the mound to chat with Harris, who prior to this inning here this week had been absolutely dominating the Iron Pigs. Pigs, though, finally figuring him out here. Now Colby Thomas trying to make a good first impression on his teammates.

0: Thomas, two hits today, an RBI single in his debut yesterday. It's first and second, two outs, top of the seventh. Played on right matchup. Harris, a look back at second base, red gloves, set at the shoulders. First pitch home is a fastball up and away. Thomas wide open stance, hitting 306 at the AAA level this year. 1-0 fastball at the knees, a ball to strike. On Colby. Harrison looked to second, slings it home, swing and miss. Up from breaking ball, 1-2. One and two on Colby Thomas. Pigs down a run, top of the seventh. Rallying here against Hobie Harris, and Thomas flares off a 1-2 splitter. Two still on Thomas. Harris, who needed just 8 pitches to get the final 2 outs at 6th, gonna throw his 22nd pitch of the inning here. And before the 1-2, Thomas calls time and steps out. Now back into the box. Harris toes the rubber. The 1-2. Ripped foul down the third base side, just a little out in front of the cutter. Had plenty of plate. That was just a shade in front of it. One, two. Breaking ball in the dirt. Thomas lays off. They count even at 2. Two on Thomas, 6th pitch of the at-bat there. Dylan Moore had a lengthy at-bat leading to a walk. Now Thomas about to see the 7th pitch. This battle, the 2-2, fouled off the plate. Right between the legs. Catcher Casper. Still 2-2 on Colby Thomas. Tying run on second base. Dylan Moore, the go-ahead run at first. Back to second from Harris. The righty fires home. Fastball up and away. Three and two on Colby Thomas. Two on, two outs. Got a head jump. Runners go, the 3-2, swing and a miss. Cutter down and away, gets Thomas to chase, and the inning is over. Pigs threaten to tie the game, but they do get at least one back on an RBI single by Robert Moore. Go bottom 7, time to stretch. Iron Pigs down 4-3. 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
0: Hope you got a good stretch in. Go to the bottom of the seventh. Iron Pigs trailing the Blue Sox now by just a run. 4-3 Worcester after the RBI single by Robert Moore. Kirby Snead takes over here to begin the last seventh, replaces Michael Mercado. Michael, fortunately, on the hook for the loss. 2 2/3 innings, 2 runs, 4 hits, 1 walk, no strikeouts. As Snead comes on to face the bottom of the order, 9-1 and then 2. Back-to-back lefties, Chang and Ward, and then Arias. Snead, his second appearance of the week. Lefty delivers home, slider down to Kirby. Picked up a hold back on Tuesday with a scoreless inning, scoreless eighth. One-oh pitch. Chang takes up and in. Balt. Chang scored the go-ahead run the fifth after doubling down the right field line his first time up, or his last time up. It was after lining out on a diving play by Colby Thomas back in the third inning. 2-0 pitch. Chang with a high tapper back to the mound. Just to the right of the bump, Snead has it. Underhand flips from about 45 feet away and gets the out. Kirby Snead, looking like softball pitcher, makes the play. Just a little laugh with the rest of the infield there, as Snead had to really wind up, get behind that. He was chucking a beanbag playing cornhole. So one away here to begin the seventh. At the top of the order, and Braden Ward laid down a bunt base hit. It's the first time, or his last time. Ward 1-for-3 with that bunt base hit. Left on left matchup, kick and pitch, swing and a miss. Jason Slider down and away. Cut on and missed again. 0-2 on Braden Ward. Downstairs, a ball to strikes. Two, Ward of the week, tap of the first base side, foul ball. One and two on Ward. McIntosh sets up in. The 1-2 pitch, and it is going to hit him. Sinker running in, hits Ward right around the wrist. Takes it, no pain, no gain. Completely okay, has got him on the forearm above the wrist. And the Miners leading hit by pitcher since 2021 adds another one. It's his second of the week. So he's aboarded first, expect him to run. 50 stolen bases on the year. This is his 25th hit by pitch of the season. The only player with more than Otto Kemp this year. It's the most all-time by a Red Sox AAA player in a single season. There's Franklin Arias. Sneed staring over at first, throws over, and Ward gets throw to Anthony, actually. Keaton dropped it and kicked it straight back to the net. Pigs are looking, it didn't go anywhere. No count on Arias. Ward at first, Sneed staring him down. Throws over again. Ward is off. Anthony has it. Throws to second. Not even close. Had him picked off. Didn't matter. Ward going first movement. Sneed's throw to first was a little low. Took Anthony an extra step to gather it. And his throw to second wasn't even close. The Pigs do their best to stop the stolen base. Doesn't matter. Scoring position for the Woo Sox. 1-0 pitched Arias, or first pitched Arias, has bounced back of the third base back. Keboom backhands it. Long throw all the way across in time to get Arias. Two away in the seventh. Ward has to stay put out at second base. Scoring position still for Romy Gonzalez. Gonzalez, major league level, is basically a short side platoon guy supposed to kill left-handed pitching. This year is not the case. He takes a fastball up and in. Pitch, strike. 1-1 on Gonzalez. One fouled away. Ball two strikes. Two on Romy Gonzalez. Tying run, or go ahead, second insurance run for Worcester on second base. The 1-2 hit in the air to center field on a soft line. There is Thomas to make the catch. Tyler Gonzalez, and the inning is over. New Sox threatened, but Sneed used an added scoring position. We're on to the eighth, still a one-run game. 4-3 Worcester, here are the Pigs. 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
2: 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Phillies and Blue Jays, after a lengthy rain delay lasting nearly 2 hours, about to get underway tonight with Zach Wheeler going against Jose Soriano. In the International League, Iron Pigs down one late, 4-3 after 7 up in Worcester. Deadlocked at 3 apiece in the bottom of the 8th, over the Buffalo Bisons and the Norfolk Tides. 6-5, Syracuse leads Columbus in the bottom of the 7th there, while it's 8-3, Rochester in front of Scranton Wilkes-Barre in the top of the 6th. Durham 3, Charlotte 0, bottom 5 there, while it's a 3-3 tie in the top of the 5th between Indianapolis and Iowa. Back end of a twin build tonight, 1-0, Toledo leads Omaha in the top of the 2nd after Omaha took game 1, 11-2. No score top of the 3rd between Louisville and St. Paul, while a 4-0 lead early in the bottom of the 2nd that sees Nashville up over Memphis. End of a postponement tonight, Jacksonville and Gwinnett rained out in that one. Pigs trail 8, 4-3 top 8, we go back to Sam Jelinek.
3: Hey Jack, like you said, Iron Pigs in a one-run deficit as we go to the top of the 8th. And a pitching change to the Woo Sox on help as Stardo takes over for Hobie Harris. Harris out after an inning and 2/3, gives up 1 run, 2 hits, 2 walks, 2 strikeouts. Gives way to Bastardo, who was absolutely nasty earlier in the series. Pitched just 1 inning, but was electric. Probably the most high-octane arm that the Woo Sox have in the bullpen. Makes his second appearance of the week. Bastardo back on Tuesday through 1 inning, faced 3 hitters, struck out 2 of them. 4-seam fastball will sit in the high 90s. Slider, split, curveball. Right-handed pitcher works on the first base side of the rubber. Faces Reyes, Anthony, and Pham here in the 8th. First pitch home. Felix pops it up, back and out. Stardo, 6'1", 75-pound righty. Leads the Blue Sox in punch-outs with 50, or second on the team in punch-outs with 59 of them. 0-1, down and away. A ball and strike. Stardo, 40 2/3 innings, 29 hits, 6-1 record, a 4.20 ERA. Reyes can't lay off, chases down out of the zone. 1-2. One and two on Felix, beginning the top of the 8th. Pitch home, splitter down low. Felix learns his lesson. 2-2. Two, Reyes swings and misses. Can't play off the changeup again, down low. He's down on strikes, and Bastardo's third strikeout in 4 hitters here this week. One away to open the 8th. Felix 0-for-4 today. Once he gets another at-bat, for the first time this week, he'll come away hitless. Pitch to Keaton. Anthony checks his swing, pitches outside, lays off, ball. Keaton got the scoring going for the Pigs back in the first, 2-out RBI double, walked back in the 6th, also popped out to short. 1-for-2 in total, right on right matchup, the 1-0, grounded for

0: 1-1 on Key and Anthony. 4-3 Woo Sox, top of the eighth. Hayes trying to avoid their third straight defeat. 1-1. Anthony off the hands, a soft grounder up the middle on top of the second base bag. Chang grabs it on the run, throws to first, still in time to get Anthony. Nice play by Chang, but man, Keaton trying to bust it down the line. Just can't beat it out. Clearly that ball was moving in slow motion up the middle. Took not just one, two, then three hops as Keaton's soft liner up the middle actually ramped off the mound, giving it a little bit extra hang time there. And Chang coming across the bag even took a little double clutch on it. So two outs, the base is clear. Tommy Pham tying it on the plate. First pitch home is a fastball down the middle. Curveball at the knees, 0-2. On Tommy Pham. 4-3 Woo Sox, top of the eighth. Pitch home, fastball's up. Grant Holman is throwing the Pigs out in the bullpen. Looks like Snead will be done after just an inning of work. Another scoreless inning for Kirby. 1-2 on Pham. Stardo ready, stretches, delivers, swing and a miss. Change up down out of the zone. Pham chases it. And for the second time this week, Angel Bastardo with a 1-2-3 inning, strikes out a pair. Here we go, bottom eight. Still 4-3 Worcester here on the Pigs Radio Network, presented by Ashley, the largest furniture store brand in North America.
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0: Bottom of the eighth, Iron Pigs will try to keep this just a one-run game. Grant Holman comes on to replace Kirby Snead. Holman, in the same tandem back on Tuesday, was able to finish out the game. Place Kirby this time around, though. Grant will be trying to make sure that this stays just a one-run game. It's 4-3 Worcester. Pigs with two in the first. Saw the Woo Sox with one in the second. One in the fourth. Two in the fifth. Take the lead. One run in the seventh. Got the Pigs back to within a single tally. They have not had a base runner since. So Holman trying to keep this just a run. Delivers home to Nicky Gasper. The fastball on the outside corner. It's a called strike. Gasper, Romero, and Castro do up. It'll be three lefties against Holman. Big tall righty, 1-0, with a 4.70 ERA, 21 strikeouts, and 15 innings of work. Delivers home, a splitter down the dirt. Gasper. home in three pitch mix, delivers home. Third of those three, slider outside. Ball two. To one pitch, Gasper, a ground ball the other way, that's going to sneak into left for a base hit. Gasper now a two-hit game as he doubled back to the fourth, and he's aboard here to begin the last inning. It's the first hit for the Blue Sox since Alan Castro singled back in the sixth. Tucker Davidson started for the Pigs. Gave up two runs over three and a third. Solo shot to Romero. Sack fly after he departed in the fourth with one of his bequeathed runners. Here is Mikey Romero. First pitch breaking ball is down the middle. No balls and a strike. Romero, the pitch home, swung on, hit sharply in between first and second, and into right for a base hit. Around second, going to third is Gasper. The throw from Reyes on a couple of hops is up the line. Gasper slides in safely. The Blue Sox in position, add some insurance now. First and third, and nobody out.

First and third, nobody out. Hatter Alan Castro has been productive every time at the plate. Here today, switch hitter batting left, first pitch home. In the air, down the left field line, towards foul territory. Fam over is out of room. Into the seats, strike. Castro, base hit in second, sack fly or a walk in second. Sack fly, RBI in the fourth, and a base hit in his last. In for a strike, inside corner of the fastball, Owens. Holman needs to punch out here. Infield is in for the Iron Pigs. Trying to limit Worcester from getting that insurance run. First and third, nobody out. The 0-2, Castro pops it up. Shallow left, shortstop Moore out a couple of steps. It's under it, makes the catch. Tires Castro, and the runners have to stay put. Brings up Brett Harris, and now the conversation becomes, do you put the middle infield back double play depth? For me, I think probably you do. I think it's worth a chance. Pigs will do as much here. The Moore pairing is at double play depth up the middle. First pitch on the way to Brett Harris. Breaking ball down and away. A ball, no strikes. Three Woo Sox, bottom of the eighth. Then corners, one out, 1-0 pitch. Fastball splits the plate. A ball and a strike.

0: 4-3 Woo Sox, bottom of the eighth. 1-1 pitch. Harris swings, ground ball over to third. It's booted by Keyboom. Deflects to Mora. Shorty goes to second for one. Gets the force out there, but the run comes in to score as Harris beats the relay at first. And actually, are they going to say now, did they get the out at second or not? Romero hasn't moved off of second base yet, and I think they're going to say he beat the throw there. What should have been an inning-ending double play is just booted by Keyboom. And yeah, the throw to second was late, so Romero made it there safely. Gasper comes in to score. It's 5-3 Woo Sox. And still, just one out in the inning. E5, fielder's choice, allows Harris to reach. First and second, one out. 5-3 Worcester. Pitch home to Christian Campbell. It's a strike. Man, oh, that is brutal. For the Iron Picks, Keyboom got it on a little bit of a tricky hop, in-between hop, but that is one at this time, this moment, you have to have. Oh, 1, breaking ball outside, a ball on strike. Campbell, only Woo Sox yet to reach base, 0-3, winds into a double play back at first. Pitch, fastball just below the knees. McIntosh is going to challenge this. This is the first challenge the Pigs actually used today. It seems like a pretty good time for it. And upon review, the call on the field is overturned. So the Pigs win the challenge. And it's 1-2. One and two on Christian Campbell. Takes his timeout, steps out. Holman set the belts, looking back at second base, kicks and deals. Campbell on wire to third, Keyboom a diving stop. Spears it, gets the out, the runners stay put, and one batter after the error, Keyboom with an absolute stunner. If that gets by him down the line, that's a pair of runs. In this ball game, you can basically put it to bed. Instead, Keyboom robs Campbell of extra bases and two runs. Unreal. Still one hurdle to go for Holman to keep this a two-run game. 5-3 Worcester in the eighth. First pitch fastball to Sung Che Chang. Misses down to... Chang, 1-3, doubled and scored the go-ahead run back in the fifth. Holman delivers home, Chang fouls it. We go to the ninth for the Pigs. It'll be Kent, Keyboom, McIntosh, 2-up. Pitch, swing and a miss. Threw the fastball right by him. One and two on Sutton Che Chang. Two on, two outs. Run home here in the eighth. The 1-2, swing and a miss. Back to the fastball. Holman throws it right by him. It's just the third strikeout for Pigs pitching today. Gets Chang to end the eighth, and the frame over. Woo Sox do get an insurance run thanks to an error. On to the ninth. Pigs need 2 to tie, 3 for the lead. It's 5-3 Worcester now. Here are the Pigs. 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

0: Top of the ninth, last chance for the Iron Pigs around the Blue Sox. Now 5-3. Sam Jelinek with you here from the Cyan Sky broadcast booth. We'll try to do it against Angel Bastardo, going for the six-out save. Bastardo has faced six hitters this week. He has struck out four of them and retired all six. Will be Kemp, Keboom, and McIntosh two up. It's just a 12-pitch eighth for Bastardo. Flame throwing righty. Pigs got a rally, try to avoid their third consecutive defeat. Won the series opener, and for the first pitch to Kemp, time called by the catcher Gasper. Pit umpire Mr. Kelly also racing out as a stray baseball, got on the field that one left center field, and the center fielder Braden Ward had to. Otto 0-2 today, been hit by a pitch. First pitch from Bastardo, fastball misses just down and away. A ball, no strikes. The key now for the Pigs, just get the tying run. Never know what can happen at that point. Pigs led early, 1-0 pitch, cut on and missed. Gotta go back and check now, but I don't know the last time the Pigs won a game in which they scored first. They scored first on Tuesday. No, they did score first on Tuesday. I'll take that back. Recency bias. Fun one down the middle. 1-2. Even stretching back to last week against the Bisons, where Buffalo scored first in five of the six games, but ended up losing every time they did score first. 2 on Kemp. Bastardo set the chest. Stretches, offers. Fouls. One and two on Otto Kemp. Bastardo ready to deal. Comes home. Kemp a hard ground ball over to third. Picked on a hop by Harris. Looping throw over to first, but still in time to get Kemp by a half step. On the way to begin the ninth. Man, Harris was really playing with fire there. I don't know what happened with that throw, but looks like it almost got killed halfway over there. Taking a look at the replay, nah, he just intentionally looped it over there. Otto hustling on the line, nearly was able to beat it. I don't know what Harris was thinking. Does get the out. Brings up Carter Keboom. First pitch coming home. He swings and misses. The low changeup. Oh. Keboom's error. Bottom of the eighth. Gave the Blue Sox the insurance run. That's why it's 5-3. Blue Sox took the lead with two in the fifth. 0-1. Another swing and miss. Two-run double by Franklin Arias off of Michael Mercado. Right now, Mercado saddled with the loss. The win should go to Noah Saul. Save on Angel Bastardo. One strike and two outs away from 0-2. Swing and a miss. Three straight changeups, three straight whiffs from Keboom. Two away in the top half. Eight in a row retired by Bastardo this week. Pigs just are not seeing the ball well against him. Last hope for the Iron Pigs, it's Paul McIntosh. Paul scored the last run for the Pigs, doubling and scoring with two outs in the seventh. First pitch, the AB. McIntosh swings and barrels it. Deep straightaway center field. Back on it, Ward. To the track, at the wall. He jumps. Can't bring it back. Solo homer. Paul McIntosh gets the Pigs within a run as their first base runner of the week off of Angel Bastardo is McIntosh's seventh homer of the season. And it's 5-4 in the top of the ninth. And oh man, does that error, an unearned run in the eighth, loom large. And we don't know the future where if Keboom makes that play, they turn the double play. Does McIntosh still homer? You don't know. But as things stand, that's the difference in this game. McIntosh's solo homer gives the Pigs life, as Robert Moore will hit, representing the tying run here. Tire onto the plate, don't know what can happen next. Moore is 1-for-3, an RBI single his last time. It's a two-hit, two-extra base hit day. McIntosh first pitched Morris, swung on and missed. Morris swings, line drive, speared by Romero at second, and the ball game is over. Looked like it was ticketed for right, but Romero a step and a half to his left, flags it down, retires Moore, and the ball game is over. Final, it's the Woo Sox 5 and the Iron Pigs 4. Pigs lose for a third straight game up at Polar Park in Worcester. We'll go ahead, take a break, come back with totals and a recap on the Staybridge Suite. Allentown, Mifflin Airport postgame show next. 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
2: Welcome in to the Staybridge Suites Allentown Bethlehem Airport postgame show. Sam Jelinek with you here from the Cyan Sky broadcast booth. The Iron Pigs fall to the Blue Sox for a third straight game, 5-4 the final. Late miscue, potentially costing the Pigs. It's Paul McIntosh homering in the ninth, making a one-run game after an error in the eighth had given the Blue Sox an insurance run. To get tools and a recap real quick before Jack Heim, I'll have you for the rest of your Friday night. Early on, it looked like the Pigs' bats had come out to play after back-to-back days of being held down just a little bit. Two runs in the first as they were able to put up three hits and a walk. Pair of RBI doubles, giving the Pigs an early lead. Blue Sox able to tie the game after a couple of frames, a solo homer in the second, sack fly in the fourth, tied things at two, and it turned into a bullpen game after that, and the Blue Sox bullpen held up better than the Iron Pigs. Blue Sox scoring two in the bottom of the fifth on a Franklin Arias two-run double, and they would never give up the lead after. Pigs got one run in the seventh on two-out RBI single by Robert Moore, but a key error in the

0: over by Paul McIntosh. Both of his saves this year have actually come against the Iron Bigs. Started tonight's game at 6:47, finished at 9:05, time of game, 2 hours and 18 minutes, in front of 8,797 here on Friday night up at Polar Park in Worcester, Massachusetts. With the loss, the Pigs fall to 17-20 on the season, or in the second half, rather, 52-60 overall, while the Woo Sox improved to 23-13 in the second half, 59-48 overall in the season. Three straight wins for the Woo Sox, three straight losses for the Iron Pigs. Pigs try to snap this losing streak. Game 5 of the series tomorrow afternoon. It is a 4:05 first pitch. It'll be Brian Keller on the mound for the Pigs. Keller looking to bounce back from a rough outing last Sunday against Buffalo. He is 0-2 with a 3.32 ERA. He'll be opposed by Gage Zeal on the mound for the Woo Sox. Zeal making his AAA and Woo Sox debut tomorrow. First pitch at 4:05. Pre-game show hits the airwaves at 3:35. That'll be the next time that I talk to you. So that'll about do it for my portion of the broadcast here this evening. As always, a big thanks from me to you for making us a part your Friday night. Big thanks to Jack Heim hanging out in the studio here with me for this one. I'll talk to you tomorrow for Game 5 of the series as the Pigs look to snap their 3-game losing streak. Final score one more time tonight. It's the Woo Sox 5 and the Iron Pigs 4. Paul McIntosh, a pair of extra base hits, including a homer, but not enough as the Woo Sox take their third straight from the Pigs. I'll talk to you tomorrow afternoon. Until then, I've been Sam Jelinek. As always, thanks so much for listening. Jack Imus, he was the rest of the way here for the Sabred Suite, Allentown, Bethlehem Airport postgame show here on the Pigs Radio Network, presented by Ashley, the largest furniture store brand in North America.
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28: Welcome back into the Stabridge Suites, Allentown Bethlehem Airport post-game show. Jack, I'm taking over here from the Phillipsburg Easton Honda Studios here tonight. As for the third straight game, the Iron Pigs fall to the Worcester Red Sox. This one a little bit tighter than the last couple of nights. Finally, this one at 5-4. Tough one for Lehigh Valley. Really is there for the Pigs to lose. After opening the series of the victory on Tuesday, three straight losses. So at the best, they went out over the weekend and walk away with a split. But history tends to suggest, at least at this particular venue, in this particular park, the track record is not great whatsoever for the Iron Pigs against the Woo Sox at Polar Park. Can't really put a finger on it. It just, this place has been a house of horrors for the Iron Pigs. But anyway, on to the game highlights for tonight's action here as the Pigs offense for a changeup here this week. Got the scoring started early and it came with two outs in the top half of the first. Go ahead, how about four batters in? Keaton Anthony starting things off for the Iron Pigs.
0: 0-1 pitch, Anthony swings, drills it. Deep left center field. On the run is Ward. Back to the track, not going to get there as it lands on the track and goes the wall. Moore can stomp to run home from third. Anthony glides into second base. It's an RBI double. The Pigs do get on the board here. Anthony a two-out RBI double. And it's 1-0 here in the bottom of the first.
28: One of the pigs there in the top of the first.

0: first inning and the next batter. How about back-to-back run scoring doubles? Backing it up is Tommy Pham.
1: Got Anthony at second, 2-1. Pham swings, line drive, right center field. That's going to get down over the head of Campbell. Plays the carom off the fence. Anthony on his way in to score. He's in standing. Throw goes to second, where Pham is there as well. Back-to-back, two-out RBI doubles for the Iron Pigs, and they lead 2-0 here in the top of the first.
0: 2-0 Pigs in the first inning, but the scoring would stop there for Lehigh Valley. Our next run of the game would come in the bottom of the second for Worcester Tucker Davidson in the midst of his start here tonight. Just give Mikey Romero a little bit of a too-good pitch to hit-wise, as that one was drilled right down the middle. Just sweeper caught too much plate, and Mikey Romero turned on it. His 10th homer of the year, 2-1 Iron Pigs after two. Both sides turn away scoreless after three innings, or after the third, I should say there. So 2-1 after three. Tucker Davidson gets through the bottom of the third, 1-2-3. But he would start the bottom of the fourth, ultimately not finish it, though, as Davidson would finish with 3 1/3 innings for the Iron Pigs tonight. Alan Cashman with the sacrifice fly, but the final run allowed by Davidson, 2-2 after four. To the bottom of the fifth we go. The Woo Sox would take the lead. Three batters into the bottom of the fifth against Michael Mercado. It'd be Franklin Arias with a two-run double down the left field line, trying to get a little overzealous and stretch it to a triple, thrown out on the relay at third. One out in the fifth, but two runs in, 4-2 Worcester. We'd go to the top of the seventh for our next run of the game for the Iron Pigs at that juncture. So 4-2 Pigs trailing by two in the top half of the seventh there against Hobie Harris there out of the Woo Sox bullpen. It would be Robert Moore finding a way to bring home Paul McIntosh, albeit not the hardest hit ball out there tonight.
1: Pitch home off the hands. Moore swings, soft liner into shallow left. It's a base hit. McIntosh around third. He's going to try to score, and he will. Throw goes into second base. McIntosh scores without a play. It's a bloop base hit for Robert Moore the other way. Drives in a run. The Pigs back to within a run. Trail 4-3 here in the top of the seven.
0: 4-3, top seven there as the Pigs pull within one. Go to the bottom of the eighth inning for the Woo Sox. Brent Harris would get a run back on a play that, it was a fielder choice fielding error by Carter Kieboom, one that just took a little bit of a tough hop on him, but play that he would probably tell you should have made. Kicked over to Robert Moore, tried to get the force out of Romero at second. He beat it. Everybody safe. 5-3 Woo Sox. Pigs get out of the jam after that, though, did Grant Holman. Nice job to buckle down there. After two up and two down, though, in the top of the ninth, Iron Pigs trailing by two. Paul McIntosh, get a good hold of one, make it a one-run ball game.
1: McIntosh swings and barrels it. Deep straightaway center field, back on it, Ward, to the track, at the wall, he jumps, can't bring it back. Solo homer, Paul McIntosh gets the Pigs within a run, as their first base runner of the week off of Angel Bastardo is McIntosh's seventh homer of the season. And it's 5-4 in the top of the ninth.
0: 5-4, one-run ball game again. Again, you can't assume a double play in the bottom half, but you have to wonder what would have been the outcome of this one if that 5-4-3 double play could have been turned, got it to the ninth in a one-run game, and McIntosh's homer happened the same way it transpired in this timeline, I guess, if you will. Nonetheless, though, McIntosh homered, and then the very next batter would be a sharp line drive that was snared at second base. And that was your ball game. Angel Bastardo picked up a second save, going the last two innings and striking out three Iron Pigs. Mercado got handed the loss here in this one tonight. 5-4 again was the final. We'll take a break. When we return, we'll give you one last scoreboard update. Take a look around the International League. Get you caught up with the Phillies as well, along with the road to the show, to get you caught up with all the other affiliate action here tonight in the Phillies org. Take one last break. We'll take a break, and when we return, we'll give you that, I should say, coming up on the Staybridge Suites, Allentown Bethlehem Airport postgame show on the Iron Pigs Radio Network, presented by Ashley, the largest furniture store brand in North America.
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0: Back here on the Staybridge Suites, Allentown Bethlehem Airport postgame show, as the Iron Pigs take a one-run loss against the Worcester Red Sox, 5-4 here on a Friday night. Final nighttime game of the week here in Worcester. Couple of afternoon games to come tomorrow and Sunday to wrap things up before the Iron Pigs return home to square off with the Scranton Wilkes-Barre Rail Riders starting on Tuesday. We'll talk about the Rail Riders coming up here in just a little bit with our scoreboard update. But for now, let's get you a road to the show, which is driven by New Car. Discover why everyone loves a new car today. For the Reading Fightin' Phils, doubleheader yesterday against the Richmond Flying Squirrels, in which the Fightin' Phils would sweep. 6-4 was the win in game one. They trailed 3-2 after four. They tied up on a wild pitch in the fifth. Caleb Ricketts with a go-ahead double in the sixth. Two more score after that. Set the final at 6-4. Luke Russo claiming the win in game one. As for game two, it'd be a more lopsided victory for the Fightin' Phils, winning 8-3. They'd go down 3-1 after five innings of play, but the late offensive surge got them the win. Alex Benella slugged his 23rd homer of the year, and then Wilfredo Antunes with a two-run single. 4-3, Reading grabbed the lead. They pad their lead with four more in the seventh, go on to win it. 8-3, sweep the doubleheader as Adam Seminaris claimed his 10th win of the season. As for tonight, though, in that one, it is a rain delay in the top of the fourth. Fightin' Phils have 2-1 and 2-out in that one, but trail Richmond 4-3. In the fourth, currently in a rain delay. See if that one gets finished, back on the way and finished, or will they have to suspend it until tomorrow? Time will ultimately tell. For Jersey Shore and the Blue Claw, it's been a highly contested week against the Frederick Keys, but ultimately, to this point, not able to crack the win column just yet. 10-7 loss on Tuesday, 10-9 loss, I should say, on Wednesday, and then yesterday, it was a 9-7 loss. So offensive field affairs in each of the first three games, but unfortunately, the Keys have won all of them. Pretty much the same tale over the bulk of the games. There be a big inning for the Blue Claws in the midst of the action at some point. It came in the bottom of the fifth with four runs yesterday. They'd grab the lead, but unfortunately, the Keys would answer with five of the next six runs to end the ballgame, win it 9-7 yesterday in that one. As for tonight, though, it's been a very different game comparatively to what we've seen in the series thus far. How about a low-scoring affair? 1-0, the Blue Claws do trail, though. That is in the bottom of the sixth. And lastly, for the Clearwater Threshers, they got postponed yesterday, so they're playing a doubleheader today. They were getting no hit through the first six innings in game number one of that doubleheader. They rattled off three runs, though, in that bottom of the sixth inning, broke the no-hit bid, brought home three. Nolan Beltran, two-run single, Matthew Farrar with an RBI single of his own, set the final with a run back for the Tarpons, so 3-2 Clearwater. Takes the win, wins game one of the doubleheader. As for game two, it's the exact same score as at this moment in time. 3-2 Clearwater leads, but that is in the top of the sixth. So still some time to see until that one wraps up. Threshers trying to cap off the doubleheader sweep. That was your road to the show, which is driven by New Car. Discover why everyone loves a new car today. For your scoreboard update here presented by Ashley, it was a lengthy rain delay in Philadelphia tonight, but the Phillies and Blue Jays are underway. Phillies trailing Toronto 2-1 in the bottom of the third. In the International League, of course, talked about the Pigs 5-4 setback against the Woo Sox, three straight losses for Lehigh Valley. In extra innings tonight in Buffalo, New York, it is the Norfolk Tides up over the Buffalo Bison 6-3. But Buffalo already has one walk-off win this week. They have the tying run at the plate with one out in the 10th as it currently stands. Tie the contested ball game late in Charlotte, but the Knights lead the Durham Bulls 4-3. Bottom eight there. Bottom of the 7th tonight, 9-4. Rochester leads Scranton Wilkes-Barre. Red Wings looking to make it three straight wins over the Rail Riders. 4-3, Iowa leads Indianapolis. They're looking to pad their lead, but the base is loaded, nobody out in the top of the 7th. Bottom four, all storm chases again as they defeated Toledo 11-2 in game one of their doubleheader. Up 9-2 in the bottom of the 4th in game two. How about a 7-run second inning in that one for the Storm Chasers? So their offense looking mighty good tonight. 20 runs in their two games. There's still three innings to play in terms of turns at bat for the Storm Chasers. On the pitching front, though, we got a no-hit bid brewing in St. Paul, Minnesota. The Saints in front of the Louisville Bats, 2-0. That is in the top of the 6th. Bottom 5, 4-0 Nashville over Memphis. Other finals from earlier tonight as well. The Syracuse Mets cling to a 1-run victory, defeating the Columbus Clippers 6-5. In that one. One postponement as well. Jacksonville and Gwinnett were rained out tonight. They'll be playing a doubleheader to make that one up coming up tomorrow. As that was your scoreboard update presented by Ashley. Iron Pigs fall for the third straight game against the Worcester Red Sox here. Overall, the Pigs now at 52-60, 17-20 in second half play. Woo Sox on the season overall, 11 games over at 59-48. Second half play with the victory has them set at 23-13. So again, really good season for the Woo Sox through and through. They're now a game back of the top spot with the win tonight, inching closer and closer to the Rail Riders there. If that score stands for both Durham and Scranton Wilkes-Barre, Worcester could have a chance to surpass the Rail Riders and the Bulls by the end of the weekend. Pigs trying to prevent that, though, from happening, trying to get themselves back in the win column. Again, that was the scoreboard update presented by Ashley here for the action around the International League tonight. We'll take one last break. When we return, we'll give you the pitching probables for tomorrow before it's time to wrap things up. Back to close things down next, though, on the Staybridge Suites, Allentown Bethlehem Airport postgame show on the Iron Pigs Radio Network, presented by Ashley, the largest furniture store brand in North America.
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0: Just about time to wrap things up here on the Staybridge Suites, Allentown Bethlehem Airport postgame show as the Iron Pigs take a one-run loss, 5-4 against the Worcester Red Sox. Let's get you the pitching matchup for tomorrow. They're the pitching probables, at least, anyway. As for the Iron Pigs, it is going to be Brian Keller taking the mound for Lehigh Valley. They're in that one, at least how it's currently scheduled. Again, for him, trying to shake what was a not great outing his last time out in the finale of the series against the Buffalo Bisons. Went 4 1/3 innings, allowed 5 hits, 6 runs all earned. Gave up 2 homers, walked 3, and struck out 3 there in that one. So again, not Tucker Davidson, getting my mind back on tonight. So Keller, I should say, trying to shake that start from last time out against Buffalo. Try to get things back in the right direction. Coming up tomorrow afternoon, 4:05 for the first pitch. For the Worcester Red Sox, going to be a new arm coming to them, and it's going to be in the form of Gage Zeal. Zeal, the 23-year-old right-hander, going to be making his Woo Sox debut. Spent the entirety of the season with AA Portland. He was 6-3 in 17 starts, the 4.33 ERA, 81 innings pitched. What do you got to know? Swing and miss stuff is absolutely prevalent. 96 strikeouts in those 81 innings, just 18 walks to go along with it. He, and that kind of was spread out. A couple of outings where he walked three against the New Hampshire Fisher Cats on July 9th, walked four against the Reading Fighting Phils on back all the way back on May 24th. But after that, so there was seven of his 18 walks and two combined starts. Also, the entirety of his other 15 starts, just 11 walks there for Gage Zeal. So really good stuff. Not a lot of walks, a whole lot of strikeouts to go along with it, including 6 1-run innings his last time out with 8 Ks in that start. He will be making his Woo Sox debut coming up tomorrow afternoon there. So we'll see if the Iron Pigs can find some success against an arm coming up to a new level and a new challenge, or will it be kind of more the same that we've seen here this week. In the Red Sox system, as of this moment, Gage Zeal's the 17th ranked prospect in the Red Sox org, according to MLB Pipeline there. We're just looking at the top prospects in the Sox organization that is updated post-deadline with all the prospects that the Red Sox ended up moving back in that Adley Rutschman deal. So that is what's on tap tomorrow for the pitching matchup. Probable-wise, Brian Keller again for the Pigs on the season. 0-2 with 3.32 ERA. For the Red Sox, it is going to be Gage Zeal making his AAA debut with Worcester, 6-3 with a 4.33 ERA in 17 starts in AA Portland this season. So that is what's to come on the pitching probable front. Final thoughts on this one here tonight, though, as the Iron Pigs, again, just some good early offense, 2 runs in the top of the first inning. But ultimately, for them, a costly error late allowed an insurance run to come in. They got it back with 2 outs in the ninth, but just not enough punching them late to be able to overcome the Woo Sox and get a win here in this one. Kind of just a tale of two teams that are, you know, not kind of trending in different directions, but Worcester's been playing just such great baseball post-All-Star break. That just doesn't go, I guess, just for the Major League team across the organization. They were what the Woo Sox have done. Their 14th win since the All-Star break, 14-4 in 18 games since resuming play after the All-Star break in Philadelphia there. But anyway, I mean, even further than that, they lost the 2 games out of the break against Scranton Wilkes-Barre. They got a postponement mixed in there, lost 2 games. So since then, if you take those 2 out, that means they're 14-2 in their last 16 games. Worcester just on an absolute heater right now. And again, it's just an absolute buzzsaw on the other side. And the Iron Pigs going to try to break that up starting tomorrow afternoon and try to end this series on a positive note. But again, 5-4 the final in this one. Michael Mercado takes the loss. He allowed 2 runs over 2 2/3 innings of relief. Woo Sox getting the win out of the pen was Noah Song. He was really good tonight. 1 hit over 3 1/3, scoreless, and relief for the Woo Sox. Gave them some great bulk action after Alec Gamboa went just 2 frames. So that is going to just about do it, though, for us here tonight on the Staybridge Suites Allentown Bethlehem Airport postgame show. For Sam Jelinek, I am Jack Heim, signing off saying thank you for listening to this edition of Iron Pigs Baseball. Pigs will try to get their efforts back towards a series split, trying to have to do that by winning the next 2. That'll start at 4:05 tomorrow with the first pitch. All the pregame coverage here at 3:35 on the Iron Pigs Radio Network. 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Enjoy the rest of your Friday night.
12: Got you on that. That makes sense. Yeah, I got to finish up today. As soon as we get off the air, I got to get this new suit I got from my. I got this designer that I found. I love. I've got a few from him, so I got to go get that tightened up and tailored. Looking forward to that, and that's gonna be fun though, man. So you'll be off next week. I'll be back on Monday next week. Then I'll be gone, but we'll have you all covered with that here in just a little bit, seeing if we can get John Cirillo. But with that being said, when we talk about with him, he's got the book Elvis, Aretha, and the Babe.
13: And it's interesting to me, you know, Kelvin, you mentioned it. They didn't die in the same year and date.
12: August 16th.
13: Yeah, they all died on August 16th. Those are 3 pretty big icons to die on the same day.
12: Yep. That's actually kind of crazy too. That's kind of, do you have anything like relate? Like for me, birthday is August 23rd. The late great Kobe Bryant, he and I share a birthday. He's a few, you know, years older than me, but, you know, I always say greatness was born on August 23rd. Kobe, your boy, you know what I mean?
13: Oh, you got Kobe, I understand. But I'm just saying, no, Alex.
12: No, that's scary.
13: Like,
12: to be on the same day,
13: those are three legendary people.
14: It's kind of weird, isn't it?
13: Yeah.
14: It's not like, you can't say coincidences because I don't believe in that.
13: No coincidences.
14: Yeah, there's like something connected there where it makes you wonder, like, was this like a passing of the guard in a certain way where you have these three iconic legends all passing in a certain time, different eras they've led, legacies they've left for others. And the craziest thing too is, like you mentioned, what does it really mean, right?
13: Yeah.
14: To be missed at such an extent. Do you think like this will have trickling effects on future generations when it has like the passing of these type of eras? Because if you think about it, I had this conversation with Kelvin, Rob. I know you weren't in here, but I asked Kelvin, why aren't you the guy that does like on social media skits? And he had a perfect example of it because he's like, well, our generation we grew up from, Rob, like you know, for example, too, right. These legendary artists. Like I'm talking about musicians back to back to back. Iconic. You could go to any station, whether it's jazz, rap, classical rock, anything. You had iconic legends and everything's kind of become mundane and almost pluribus-like. Everybody's imitating each other. And even Kelvin said, like, skits now, it's just living. It's normal life.
12: Dude, no, I was telling him a lot of times, you know me, Rob, off the air, we hanging out, having fun, I'm crazy and silly, and like a lot of times, if you do that online, that's just normal. That wasn't like talent in our era. You know what I mean? Like, so I've always weirded out with like what is deemed talent now. Aretha was talent. Babe Ruth was talent. Elvis was talent. And so it's just what we've, and I hate to like raid on the parade, but it has changed now what we do, who we make famous.
14: It's true.
13: No, I'll give you the perfect talented, example. You know? Okay. Like the content creators.
14: Yes.
13: And I'm not here to rip on people, but let's be honest. Everybody's doing my day. I got up from bed. I made my bed. I ate breakfast.
14: Day in my life. Like, get ready with
12: yo,
14: me.
12: Yo, that's crazy,
13: that's,
12: isn't it?
13: That's like, seriously.
14: Even now, Rob, like you're saying mukbang, people will literally eat food.
13: Am I
14: you're
13: right?
14: You're watching them eat food.
13: Yes. Like
12: bro. That, kids,
13: that's
12: Ryan,
13: not content to me. I don't want
12: Alex.
13: I don't need to watch you get up. I brush my teeth. I use mouthwash.
12: I use this coconut oil on my face. Like, okay,
13: dude,
12: got it.
13: They have nothing.
14: But Rob,
13: there's nothing.
14: You're right, though, because think about it. When you talked about starting MLB Bro, which ties all this in like a bow, right?
13: Right.
14: Most people don't even think about starting websites now because the younger generation thinks it's already been done. I'm seeing everybody do it. So what can I do to make a difference in the world when you came trekking in an industry where you're the first one at your whole newspaper, the first person to get hired there as a black American, and you set the tone. And so for you, you're like, let me leave the track for others. When you think about Elvis, Aretha, and Babe, I wish we got John on, but you think about now modern day fame. Most of these people becoming actors have a following. Most people who get now these musical deals, whether it's with Sony or any of these big companies, Warner Brothers, Rob, they just have a following. They're not even talented anymore.
13: Right. No.
12: I will add, Alex, that some of that following is purchased.
13: Yep.
14: Yes.
13: And that's the other thing, too. People are falling for that. Oh, they got 3 million followers. You don't even know how many of those people are real.
14: For sure.
13: You know, like there's a ton of people.
12: Oh, man, that's huge. It's called farming, Rob.
14: Yes.
12: There's
14: yes.
12: people who will pay. So let's say you pay me. Let's say me and you start a record label and we want to sign Alex. We want to make Alex hot. So we pay a farmer, and we'll pay them $10,000 to get 1 million likes on something, a million followers.
13: Right.
12: And what they do is a million views on his video on YouTube. So we can go to these labels, bigger labels and say, hey, we got
13: look
12: this.
13: Look at that. We're going to follow him.
14: It's
13: right.
12: And what they do, Vice went to this kid. He had a mask on. He showed him. He has an apartment with literally like 100 phones.
14: Yes.
12: And they're just streaming. So each one might get up to 10,000 streams. This was over a month. You know what I mean? And so now we get up to 1 million views and you pay me 10,000, you get 1 million views. Me and you can now walk into a label. Yo, we got this hot kid, Alex. He's blowing up in the streets. Rob. He got 1 million views on YouTube. Y'all better sign us. And they're like, oh, snap.
13: Right.
12: We got to sign him.
13: That's but that's crazy.
14: Think about this. That's a guy in his house.
13: Right.
14: Imagine having Warner Brothers or Sony's backing and you have millions of phones to do it. Tekashi 6ix9ine, before his whole fallout and everything, when he signed with 50 Cent, he literally on game on an interview said, listen, you see these five credit cards? This bought me my first platinum label. I bought my plays. You can buy hits. And people don't know that.
12: A documentary. Crazy. His documentary was good as far as understanding all this. But that's some talented people, man. And so I just, it's interesting just where we are now with like.
13: Yeah. And the three people we just mentioned, originals, you know what I mean? Like. Yeah.
14: And
13: like,
14: Rob, remember we had the conversation earlier this week with Rob G? Some people think Babe Ruth's fake. Like, right. The whole world is shifting so fast.
13: It's so crazy.
14: It's as he said, three belt tolls, Rob. It might be more with how much is lost.
13: It's amazing. And check out his book, John Cirillo. It's Elvis, Aretha, and the Babe. And I know you could get it everywhere, Amazon, but it's very, very, very interesting. And we're kind of unfortunate that we weren't able to get John tonight. Maybe another time.
12: Yeah, we'll try. The book, I mean, obviously the irony is, you know, we got August 16th coming up. And that's the book, you know, Elvis, Aretha, and the Babe, 8/16, three times the bell will toll. So we'll try to get him on maybe before the book, before 8/16. We don't want nothing bad. Nothing else bad.
13: No.
12: Nothing else bad happened on that day. All right. Last call, 877-99 on Fox. Rob, last call time.
13: This is really last call because vacation's coming.
12: Yeah, you ain't lying. Well, they don't really have any ocean near us in Atlanta, but I don't know what you're going to be diving. That's you diving into a kamikaze. I know you miss him.
13: I haven't had a drink since February. Goodness gracious.
12: Boy, Monday night, I might call you on the phone. Just
14: FaceTime him.
13: Yes.
12: Just FaceTime him. Do the laugh, Alex. Let me hear the Rob laugh.
13: And you got to remember, I'm going to be celebrating the Negro League Baseball Museum Award. So
12: you in the right city.
13: Yeah. That'll be it. We'll celebrate on Monday, not till then.
12: Yeah. All right. Last call, 877-99 on Fox. Hit your boys up. It's Fox Sports Radio.
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0: Closing time is last call. It's Rob getting the heck out of here, leaving me. I'll catch up with him midweek next week. My couple, Rob Parker, Kelvin Washington, on a funky flashback Friday. Hey, thanks to all of our guests. Thanks to all the calls. Thanks to everybody on YouTube. We appreciate it, making it a great week. Mike, you did a good job. You owe me Starbucks. Alex, great job per usual. Steve,
1: you still belly aching about $200 Starbucks bill? I mean, what's the problem?
2: It for sure was not $200.
1: He's got a couple of jobs.
0: Hey, you go. You don't tell me what was on my bank account.
1: You're taking food out of his kid's mouth. Go ahead. Did he use that?
3: $7 coffee is crazy.
0: Just because you and Rob G like to wear the same outfits all the time. Anyway, man, great show, great week. So thank you, everybody.
1: How much was the bill that you're belly aching about? How much was it? How much coffee did you
0: get? Oh, no, that was like 50 that day. It was like 50.
3: It's like 48 bucks. Yeah, shit.
1: How many people had coffee?
3: Like
0: exactly, Rob. Alex, Rob, don't do that. Alex, Rob ain't doing that. You know Rob ain't doing that.
1: Alex, I would have paid for $200 worth of coffee. I'm just saying.
3: You're a giver.
0: Okay. Right, and he had a $200 gift card, too. $200 coupon. All right, let's get to it. Sign down for last call.
4: This is the last call.
0: Rob, you got to keep going because this is your last one for a long time. All right. You need your oxygen. You're going to pass out. Ow. So ridiculous.
1: I hit my head on the table.
0: No, you got to relax because you got to make it. You got 50 people waiting on you. They need you.
1: Oh, yeah, that's definitely. All right, Don in the UP.
5: You are the last caller here on the Odd Couple Fox Sports Radio.
1: And UP being the Upper Peninsula of Michigan. Yeah. What's up, Don?
6: Hey, Rob and Kelvin. It's been a minute.
1: I know. How you been?
0: Yeah, what's up, brother?
6: I've been good, guys. I've been good. You guys been doing all right, too? Sounds like?
0: Doing all right, man.
1: Oh, yeah. Piling up numbers, man. That's all we do.
6: As you should be. So first, wanted to say, I don't say it enough. Appreciate the hell out of you guys, man. Like, I honestly, don't look forward to the weekend because your show is so good during the week.
0: Hey, y'all been buttering up. What's going on, Rob? Why they been buttering
1: that's
0: us
1: so,
0: up today?
1: That's so nice, well,
6: there's
1: Don.
6: There's always a part two, right? But I put it in the end. So, Rob, I was happy to hear that your wardrobe has changed from just the sweatpants yesterday because, you know, like, you at bat with those, there's nowhere to tuck it. You know
1: what
6: I mean?
1: Yeah, that's true. Very nice. Look at that. Don got material.
0: That's what you've been taking his time off.
6: I gotta say is, like, listen, I'm a computer scientist. I can help you with this. You got to figure out this sound out of sync thing. You guys sound like William Hung when you're trying to be singing any of these songs every week.
1: No, you know what the problem is? Yeah. It's off because of...
0: If one of us isn't
1: in the studio, So you're right about
6: that.
1: Yeah,
6: but I can fix that.
1: Okay.
0: Oh, really?
6: Let me know what's up.
1: Okay.
0: Yes. Alex, we need you to hold.
1: Take Don's number. Take Don's number.
3: All right, Don, hold on. I have Rob isolated. Let me know what you think of this.
5: Talk to me. Tell me your name. You blow me up like it's all the same. You lit it fierce and I'm ticking away like a bomb.
1: That's me.
5: Yeah, baby.
3: How's he sound?
6: Oh, my. That is awful, Alex. I love it. Seriously, you guys, Rob, got to make an album of all your hits.
1: Come on,
0: we did.
6: Merch that we can buy too.
1: Alex, we got. Like, hold on, Don, real quick. We need to get your Burger is King. Is that the one we want to play tonight? Can we do that?
6: No, I love Everybody Loves It's Wendy. My 3-year-old knows who the Association is because of that song.
1: Because of that song.
0: All right, well, we banned that one. Oh, what's this? One?

0: There it is, the Wimby song. Thanks, Don. We love that song.
1: Don, appreciate it. And the minute he made that song, the Spurs lost. Why you do that to them, Rob?
0: But you know what? We do have to put together all the greatest hits.
1: Thought we did that. Didn't Ricky do that?
2: Yeah, we had a fun little one.
0: Yeah, but we have a lot, even more than that.
2: We got to make a whole track.
1: Put the whole album out.
0: That's right.
1: Hey, man, safe travels to you, Rob. I'll meet you there Wednesday. I'll see you in Atlanta.
0: Yes.
1: Should be a good time. I'll be back on Monday. I think it's me and Ephraim, so make sure you join us then. Have a great weekend, everybody. Follow us online.
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6: This is Two Pros and a Cup of Joe.
7: Yeah, baby. If anyone flexed on us, it was Kurt Cignetti yesterday. 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
8: Everybody is all minding their own business until the big old swinging you-know-what walked into the room.
9: I mean, we don't run a hype machine up here in the Midwest. 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And when we fall short, we say we fell short. We don't cry a river, whine, and complain. All right? And that's why we're the best.
8: Everybody was keeping the peace.
7: I will say this about him. He sounds like Nick Saban.
10: 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He's a Pittsburgh Italian. Is what he is, and he has that gumption about him. 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
6: Two Pros, LeVar Arrington, Brady Quinn, and a Cup of Joe. Jonas Knox, 6 a.m. Eastern, 3 a.m. Pacific, on Fox Sports Radio. 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
11: 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Last year it was 5. He used to give you 65 yards rushing a game. Last year it was 26. His sack percentage has gone through the roof. Only one quarterback in the league had a higher sack percentage, Geno Smith. Then it was Lamar. Then it was J.J. McCarthy. He is a declining player, and his rush attempts have gone down since 2021. The old saying, I trust somebody until I don't trust somebody. I no longer trust Lamar Jackson in a big spot. I'm selling my stock. 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
11: The Herd. You got to be consistent.
6: With Colin Cowherd.
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11: The Dodgers are melting down. Their best players are hurt or can't hit. Is the media ever right with their fatalistic claims? 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Stop staring at the paint job. Look under the hood. The Dodgers are a mess. Ohtani's got 2 home runs since the All-Star break. 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Mookie Betts, 1-for-16 during the losing streak, and I mean anemic, feeble at bats. 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
17: The Boston Red Sox won their 9th game in a row tonight, 13-1 over the Athletics, who've not only lost 9 in a row, but the A's and general manager David Force parted ways today. Winning Red Sox lefty Peyton Tolley had 14 strikeouts in 6 innings. End of 4 in Philadelphia. The Blue Jays lead the Phils and Zach Wheeler 3-2 as a rain delay at the start. Same at Yankee Stadium. They're only in the top of the 4th. Braves and Yankees scoreless. Atlanta has won 8 in a row. In D.C., Nationals in the bottom of the 7th lead the Reds 5-3. Bottom of the 9th, Mets lead at Pittsburgh 6-2. Among the other games, bottom of the 9th, Angels ahead at Miami 4-2. And in the AL Central, top of the 9th, Guardians leading at the White Sox 8-2. Coco Gauff won her third-round match in Toronto. WNBA wins for Washington and Connecticut. The Chiefs' Patrick Mahomes likely out for the preseason opener. I'm Steve DeSig.
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23: You know, every time I come into the studio following Rob Parker, I feel that much shorter because he's got the 6'4 frame, long legs, so the seat is high so he can be comfortable, and I feel like I'm 4 years old and someone's going to spin me around so I can go, wee, wee, and that's how we start. Fox Sports Radio on a Friday night. Mike Harmon alongside Aaron Torres. No Jason Smith tonight. Out gallivanting, I think, south of the border. Either that or he lied to me. I don't know. Either way, he's having himself some fun and some time away. I'll be back next week. I'll be off for a couple of days as I get ready to send my kid off to college. It's musical chairs time here as we end the summer season, because last night we had the Hall of Fame game, which launches us fully into our NFL slate. College football week 0, just a couple weeks away. You got ADs getting chesty, coaches talking out there. Hey, welcome in. It's a Friday night. We appreciate you being with us here. As I said, Aaron Torres, you hear him Saturday nights alongside Jason Martin here on the network. Good enough to come and hang out with us for 4 hours here on a beautiful Friday night. Aaron, good to see you. It's been a minute since you and I get to chop it up. Plenty on the sporting radar today.
24: I believe last time I was in with you was during the NCAA tournament. It was many moons ago.
23: That's a long time ago. That's a lot's transpired.
24: Yeah. Purdue, Miami, I remember being a game on that we had on here in the Fox Sports Radio studio. So, yeah, I've done a lot of shows since then. You and Jason have done a ton, plus your weekend stuff. So, as always, it is a privilege to be in this seat. And I'll tell you what, man, doesn't feel like there's really been that lull in the world of sports, and it's only going to ramp up here now that camps are open. We got fights breaking out, which I know we're going to break down here in half a second. There's a lot to talk about.
23: But yeah, I mean, we had the glory of the World Cup, all the chaos around it in tournament, and then certainly in the postscript of what happens next. Let's sell off portions of rights, and let's have boycotts, and let's oust the president and all those kind of things. So we got plenty of that. In other words, another day in FIFA-dom. Yeah. But you mentioned the fight, and that's where we start. The fight in Las Vegas Raiders. We got two stories for them, both involving Kirk Cousins. For now, we'll keep it on the field and a little bit of the chaos, because you had a couple of circumstances where Max Crosby, remember, he was traded, then he came back, may still have some agitation, and decided to take it out on the practice field as he hit Kirk Cousins twice during the team period of today's workouts. And when he hit Cousins' arm the second time, Kirk Cousins had enough, got into his face, grabbed his jersey, exchanging some words. Maybe, as we like to say, a Vin Scully fertilizer found its way in there. Clint Kubiak said, well, it's part of camp, but you got to be smart when those situations occur. I'm like, yeah, clearly. But here you go. Two leaders on our team going at it, obviously fighting in a game. You throw a punch in a game, you're out. So you got to be smart. It's like, I like that downplaying of it. It's more so, it's your quarterback and it's your edge rusher.
24: Bingo.
23: It's the two most important guys you got going, except for when you do the two-step to Genty in the backfield. You got to keep these guys upright and moving, especially as we have the moving piece of whether Cousins is there long-term ahead of Mendoza, eventually becoming the guy mid-season, post-season, whatever. I mean, I like the fire in the belly, don't get me wrong, but Kirk Cousins fighting? Things I never thought I'd see.
24: By the way, I was going to say, yeah, Kirk Cousins might not necessarily be the second most important player in that building, depending on how this season plays out, or he might actually end up being it, which might not be a good thing. But
23: at least right now.
24: Yes. No.
23: Right
24: and
23: now.
24: And I'll tell you, I had the exact same thought that you did. I have been hosting Fox Sports Radio, national radio, long enough to have done the let's not overreact to a training camp fight segment. This is my eighth year at Fox Sports Radio, so I have done it for 8 consecutive summers. With that said, I do think it's a little bit different when your best defensive player is going after the starting quarterback. And I think there is a fine line of you don't want to take away from Max Crosby what makes him Max Crosby, while also acknowledging that if you have any chance to be even like a little bit half decent, we probably don't want to kill, and I'm using that metaphorically, we don't want to injure is probably the better way to put it.
23: There you go.
24: The projected, at least for right now, week one starter. And we know he might not be the week one starter, or he might not be the starter by week 2, week 3, week 4, week 5. But probably not the move you want to make if you're Max Crosby. And again, I understand you don't want to take the edge that makes him the great player that he is. But maybe you pick on someone your own size, Max Crosby.
23: Yeah, it's just the curiosity as you're in, and I get it, the old rule of thumb of they need to hit somebody else. We're not that far in the camp.
24: Yes, exactly.
23: We don't do right. two-a-days anymore. You're not out there grinding away the way you did many Very years cool. ago. Like, I remember, you know, doing training camp tours 20 years ago when I first started doing some media stuff, and you'd have the 8 a.m. session. And then in the middle of a 100-degree scorching heat in Latrobe, Pennsylvania, they're back out there. Guess what? Within 10 minutes, they're trying to beat the hell out of each other because one of them has decided if we do this, we can get ourselves kicked out.
24: Sure.
23: And we can finish our day. The coaches were smarter than that. There was no early exits, probably just a couple extra sprints and maybe a little extended period there. But the fact that, you know, there's multiple reports of, hey, before camp, Crosby was warned about this. Hey, let's not have repeats of the past. Going back to his college days, he laughed and said, well, I used to get kicked out of practice all the time. Like, that's fine. And I like the fire in the belly because, right, even last night, and I know a lot of the talk, we were talking with Danny G, right, working with Covino and Rich, and the overreaction. And I use that in quotes because that's all we got right now.
24: Sure.
23: Right? What we have to evaluate is, here's some notes from practice. Here's some Zapruder film. Maybe you're one of the people that watched Hard Knocks of the Seattle Seahawks. I saw a billboard down the street. I'm like, oh, yeah, I forgot about that.
24: Okay, good. So I'm not the only one. Yeah, I knew it happened. I just haven't carved out the time.
23: No, I saw a couple of clips, and we played a Sam Darnold thing because he was reacting to the LeBron James news.
24: Oh, okay.
23: So it was germane to the conversation we were having, so we grabbed that. But otherwise, Hard Knocks, I mean, as soon as DJ Moore and his family, the most exciting thing was them going to an ice cream museum when the Bears were there.
24: Sure.
23: And the word was that everybody in Hallis Hall didn't want any cursing because they wanted the Bears to look prim and proper. As soon as those were the two big notes coming out of that camp.
24: Ben Johnson not doing very well on that no swearing policy.
23: No, no, not at all. And so, you know,
24: does F the Packers apply to that policy if after you
23: No,
24: beat
23: no, no.
24: Them?
23: That one's exempted.
24: That's what I was going to say.
23: I think you could say that as many times as you want,
24: especially when you beat them. But yes,
23: no, well, but that's the thing. If you take away some of that ownership that Aaron Rodgers used to talk of, back away from the Packers, that it works. But it's fun when we've got something that pops out, right? Because this isn't a made up story. This is activity and hyperactivity in a camp for a team that's projected win total is 5.5. Right? It's like going back to last night and the Carson Beck stuff, talking about overreaction. Like, okay, you're trying to sell hope, right? That's what training camp and this new season is. By week 4, you're going to know how bad you are. But for the moment, if you got a quarterback that looks like he could be your guy, cool. And the Raiders with Kirk Cousins, whatever you feel about Kirk Cousins, late in the season, postseason, whatever, the guy's had a pretty damn good career when it's all said and done. And you're looking to take that next step, that A to B with a new coach, a new attitude, some better players. Now, the offensive line is still the giant question mark to all of it, but you've got some solid skill position players. You obviously have your key defensive player back on the D-line for as long as he's there. And Kirk Cousins is at least as we expected, at least at this point, from what they're selling, that he's starting your season. Which means let's at least get to opening day before we implode.
24: Let me ask you this. What is your stance on you have the number one pick,
23: mm-hmm.
24: you stink forever
23: right.
24: to get the quarterback that gives your franchise

0: reasons you would bring in a guy like Kirk Cousins is as a mentor, a guy who recognizes where he's at. He's not ready to give it up just yet, but recognizes that Mendoza's coming. So why not lean into his history, his knowledge? And if Mendoza is ready and you feel he's ready and you got Brady there, who was behind Bledsoe, and then he's been around long enough to see the landmines from all these. I mean, look at his own division for all those years. Look at how many times they reset in Miami and with the Jets and, you know, just going on down the line that you're like, okay, I've watched these guys be forced into situations before they were ready. Let's not do that here. So I'm of the old school camp. I'm also the 3 yards in a cloud of dust guy.
1: Sure.
0: So running backs getting paid brings a little tear to my
1: eye.
0: There you go. But I don't think you force it. What do you think?
1: No, I think I've pivoted the deeper that I've gotten into this thought experiment, because I was one forever. I didn't think you should rush guys. And then it was ironic. I was working with, I don't believe he works here anymore. He may on the weekend sometimes, Bucky Brooks, who's
0: still Sunday morning.
1: Still does.
0: He and Andy
1: mornings.
0: Furman getting it done.
1: Early morning. So he's like on 4 hours after
0: That's
1: I am.
0: That's right. Yeah.
1: So I'm rarely up to hear
0: he
1: him.
0: He got that Bernie bridge and then.
1: Yes.
0: Yeah.
1: The Bernie Fratto bridge. Correct. So no, I remember Bucky really selling me on that clock is ticking with the rookie quarterback. And so I kind of pivoted. I was old school of give him as much time as you want or as much time as you think he needs. I was of the belief that what did you lose all those games for other than to get into position to take this guy? But the more I talked to Raiders fans, we did see Danny G in the hallways. It's not just Danny G. The more that they don't seem upset by the possibility of not seeing Fernando Mendoza week one. And so if Raiders fans are okay, if they say, hey, we've seen a lot of losses the last 25 years. If we have to see 4 or 5 more before we get to Mendoza and he's ready, to your point, it's not the worst thing. I just think it's very interesting because very rarely do we get these circumstances, especially with young quarterbacks that are drafted this high. I'll be really quick and I'll toss it back to you.
0: Yeah.
1: But what did we have? 6 quarterbacks go in the top 11 or 12 a couple years ago. They all played week one except for Penix, who I believe there was that whole situation, ironically, with Kirk Cousins.
0: With Kirk Cousins, yes.
1: But all the other ones played. So that to me is just, it's just interesting that the Raiders are willing to take this approach. And I don't hate it, especially now that I'm talking to more and more Raiders fans as we get closer to the season. I'm just surprised, given recent history, everyone feeling the need to play rookie quarterbacks right away.
0: Yeah, just the contract clock thing to me is just, it's not a terrible argument, but it's lesser for me because of, all right, is the player ready, but is your team ready? Because if I'm going to put him in, he's going to fail. And look, I've always been a believer of if it's going to ruin his confidence, I'm not worried about the confidence. It's the worried about physically
1: development, yeah.
0: Development and whatever, right? Do you get into really bad habits because you're not ready and whatever else? But it's just that idea of going into what's presumably a lost year. Like, again, 5.5 is your win total in a very difficult division.
1: No doubt.
0: So you're looking for growth. So I understand the logic of, well, what do we got to lose? But if it's now proven that he's not your guy, now it's all bets are off and we're back to the drawing board.
1: True.
0: Anyway, so I could see both sides of it, but you brought in Kirk Cousins. So at this point, why would you not give Mendoza every opportunity to prove he's learned whatever behind the scenes you need to put him in the best position to succeed?
1: Yeah. And I guess I would just put a bow on it by saying Kirk Cousins at his age, and frankly with his injury history as well, but mostly with his age, like he's not a threat to be so good that you like won't like. There probably aren't a ton of examples, but I'm sure there are some examples of you play the older guy, he ends up being better than you think, then it's hard to make that transition. I don't think Kirk Cousins' body will physically hold up over 17 games. You know, knock on wood, I hope I'm wrong, I'm not rooting for injury. But bigger picture, he's probably not the guy that's going to stunt Mendoza's growth too long by being too good where you can't eventually turn it over.
0: Yeah, I mean, the only other like recent example of the we drafted a guy in the first round, it goes back to the wonderful world in Green Bay. I was a big believer of eventually you got to have a succession plan.
1: Yeah, that's
0: so when they drafted Jordan Love and everybody was upset about it going, why don't you do this, that, the other, eventually

0: the time comes. Aaron Rodgers kept doing the, I'm going to retire, I'm not. Well, lo and behold, here he is still quarterbacking in 2026. But you had a year where when he got hurt, you had to go to Brent Huntley. I'm sorry that Brent Huntley has to take the incoming once again, but you had no succession plan and readiness, and you got two MVPs out of Aaron Rodgers before it was all said and done. In this case, you're not looking at that for Kirk. It's just the, he's your bridge. Can he give you a chance to win a couple of games and show where potential weaknesses are? Obviously, far more mobile is Mendoza, and it's even more exacerbated. I don't know if you've seen the video of Captain Kirk trying to do a couple of sprints. It's making me feel spry. At Aaron_Torres, where you find him in the Twitterverse. Find me over at Swollen Dome. A reminder, if you miss any of today's show, catch the podcast. 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Again, search Jason Smith, Mike Harmon, wherever you get your podcast. 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Coming up next, we turn our attention to Major League Baseball. Aaron was on air when the Tarek Skubal trade went down. He did an interview and might have folks scratching their heads out of this one. We'll talk about it next here on Fox Sports Radio.
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0: Welcome back in. It is a beautiful Friday. Hopefully you found some love, whatever it is. Person, your dog or cat.
1: Fantasy football.
0: Team. Fantasy football draft order. I mean, whatever the chaos is, we hope you find a little bit of peace. Thanks to Emmy and Alex making us sound so pretty tonight. We got Steve DeSager at the news desk. We'll hear from him in a few minutes. A legend along with us here on our Friday night voyages. Aaron Torres is in for Jason Smith tonight at @Aaron_Torres, where you find him. You hear him Saturday nights alongside Jason Martin here on Fox Sports Radio. Of course, 7 to 11 for us here each and every night. Sunday, I'm actually taking a day off. It is the rare. My younger daughter, who's getting ready to go to college, said, "Hey, can we take a day off?" And then she immediately said, "Hey, I'm going to play in this soccer." Okay.
1: Come on.
0: And they're like, "All right, we're going to take a couple of days off." And it's like, nah, there's still some soccer to be had before she heads out to, you know what, play more soccer. But enough of that. You know, one of the big stories that's still pervasive across the sporting universe is we've got the Dodgers, right? And losers of six straight. They're promoting this cool Clayton Kershaw bobblehead, which I will need to procure one of. That, and I want the Reggie Smith that they're going to give out next week. Maybe I'm a nerd, but I mean, I love all the new guys, the recent guys. You know, you can never have enough Ohtani memorabilia, but a Reggie Smith bobblehead? Come on. Who doesn't want one of those? Talking about one of the greats, but.
1: You want to know my most obscure bobblehead?
0: What do you got? Move on? Is it a Mike Harmon? Do you have one?
1: It's actually even more obscure than Mike Harmon, and okay. I'm not saying you're obscure.
0: No, I'm obscure.
1: Okay, so Chris Paul, of course, is a longtime Los Angeles Clipper.
0: Mm-hmm.
1: If you may or may not remember, there was an alter ego named Cliff Paul.
0: Cliff!
1: With State Farm.
0: Yeah!
1: They gave out a Cliff Paul bobblehead, and I have one.
0: That is
1: swear
0: on
1: my life. Yeah. I wouldn't joke about a bobblehead that obscure.
0: Now I'm Cliff Paul. Curious. I'm curious as to what the secondary market
1: let's
0: is
1: go take
0: for
1: a look.
0: The... For the Cliff Paul. Meanwhile, I'll set up this story. Tarek Skubal joins the Dodgers. Great ratings. I know this is something, you know, we talk television ratings and what are drivers. The game against the Cubs, great ratings. Great ratings locally and certainly for our flagship here in Los Angeles, AM 570 LA Sports. A lot of people tuning in for his effort. He gave you the six innings. They take the L. The second run that he allowed a homer to Swanson, and then there was a chopper, couldn't make the play. You could argue runner interference. Either way, the Dodgers end up losing the game. But what was media about it is going back to last week as trade winds were swirling and everybody's photoshopping him, and you want to know what the best story might be. Certainly, he ends up in Los Angeles, and the sky is falling radio and hot takery begins once again. I like the idea of him going to the Brewers, citing the CC Sabathia move all those years ago, or going to the Tampa Bay Rays, take your shot, whatever the case was. I was trying to make the case for the Pirates. Hey, you're at the edge of the wild card. Go make a move. Maybe something can happen there. But he ends up a Dodger. But now it becomes the, all right, at present, he is a rental, right? He was on a one-year, $36 million deal. Skubal doing an interview earlier today, kind of talking about, you know, which way the wind blows. Always reminder that his agent is Scott Boras. So we have the potential of a lockout. We have the potential of all of this chaos and what needs to happen to get back to work. Well, Skubal talking about his future, he left a lot of doors open.
2: I would love to play my whole career in Detroit. You know, I would love to. And hopefully those negotiations can pick back up in November, you know, once the playoffs are done, and we'll see where that goes. You know, hopefully they're involved with everything. You know, I would love to return. I got nothing but good things to say about the city of Detroit and, you know, the manager, the coaching, the staff, the trainers, the teammates. Like, yeah, it's tough, you know, and I'm going to try not to cry right now, but, I love all those guys. So hopefully they're involved in November and, you know, we'll see what happens then.
0: Talked about family, talk about history and the light that he had there. We talked about it a lot when it comes to the draft and prospects and trying to evaluate it all, remembering he was a 29th round draft pick. Didn't want to do it. Said blank this. Went back into the draft when he goes to Detroit, still a 9th round draft pick, and this is what you have. So when you're looking at the prospect returns that you have in all of these processes and what you saw go down at the trade deadline. Reminder, you know, you're selling hope. And in this case, literally, it was a guy named Hope that went back to Detroit in that deal. They eventually traded Mize to the Padres and still find themselves in the mix, because I do a weekly spot in Baltimore where now all of a sudden they're a game out of a wild card spot, and they made the big move to trade Adley Rutschman that left people trying to weigh, you know, that move in a vacuum. And but while you're still competitive, it's a difficult thing, right? In Detroit, we played the clip of their TV broadcast crew going, look, we're 2.5 games out of a spot here, 5.5 out of the division. I don't try to make sense of it. Like, that was the gist of it from Benetti and company on the television side. But for school, it just opened going, look, the opportunity came. This was the trade. Everybody had a chance to come get me. Very pragmatic in how he's approached it, but makes no bones about how much he loved the organization and teammates. Do we think he's getting out of Los Angeles? No. Especially when your agent is the guy who historically is who's paying me the plus $1. But just a reminder that there is the human element to all of this, and not all these guys are mercenaries with every move that gets made.
1: Well, he said all the right things.
0: Yeah.
1: Because why not? I mean, yeah, they'll be in the mix, boy.
0: Well, you just want as much quote competition for your services as you can.
1: Yeah, and at some point he'll go back and they'll honor him after he retires, whatever. If he really wanted to go back, you think that the Tigers would have tried a little bit harder to get some players that can actually help them win baseball games here in the coming years when Tarek Skubal could, in theory, be back. And DeSager was on air with me on Saturday night when this all broke. Some of the audience may have heard our take. My take at the time is just, it was unbelievable being on air when the trade happened, because you have the immediate reaction, then you have the anti-Dodger sentiment, and then you have the, oh, that's all they had to give up to get him. Why couldn't anybody put together a better package? And so that's part now that plays into the conversation of what Tarek Skubal said today of, oh yeah, I'd love to consider them in November when I'm a free agent again. Okay, cool. What is the team that you are going to be coming back to, hypothetically, of course, relative to the team that you just left? So to me, he said all the right things. It moves the story forward. I think in some ways it closes the Detroit chapter, which we all expected to close at some point around the trade deadline. I know people are frustrated. I don't know that this particular quote, though, makes me feel super confident that come December 1st, if there is a free agency period, that he will end up back being a Detroit Tiger.
0: Nah, you got to tell everybody that you loved him.
1: Of course.
0: You know, it's not you. It's me.
1: Yes.
0: It's this crazy business that we're in. You could blame the Detroit Tigers.
1: You can.
0: Right. I think that's a lot of it. He goes, I love the guys there, but there's also just that gap that is, you know, they could have retained me if they really paid me an exorbitant amount of money over a long-term deal. And as we've watched with pitchers, happy birthday, Mike Trout, by the way, and his home run streak that he's got, you know, he's got 6 on his birthday, all of those things. He didn't get traded, but evidently was in the meetings about guys getting shipped out of Angeldom, where we watched Joe Adell as part of the Cleveland Guardians earlier as they beat my beloved White Sox, a skit of their own. But he got hit by 2 pitches today. But it's all of those just, all right, you have the opportunity to say what you want to do if you are that big a star, and how much is money. And we talked about this with the NBA, right? LeBron James and his decision. How big was that market really? Well, we know for Skubal, in theory, everybody wants a bite at the apple, but the reality is, in the end, whether there's some quid pro quo to be had long term of
1: people that want to hear me yell again about all the teams that missed a huge window. Keep going.
0: No, but that's part of it, right? Is like, what was the market really? And it's like getting to the center of a Tootsie Roll Pop. The world will never know, right? Because this is the deal that got done. Like, the rest of what could have, should have been, be it the Brewers, be it the Rays, be it any other contender, we don't know for real what the package was. We just know what he went for.
1: Let me ask you this.
0: Yeah.
1: Do you think that he was moved to the Dodgers either one because of something super nefarious that, you know, behind the scenes there's something going on, or two, because, you know, it's semi clear that that's probably in a perfect world where he wanted to be? Because the one thing that I couldn't reconcile in real time was why you had to take that trade package at that moment in time on Saturday night when the trade deadline wasn't until Monday. And I know we've got some additional reporting since then, but I'm just curious why you think he went for what he did when he did, when in a worst case scenario, that offer was still going to be on the table on Monday for you to get if you wanted to move Tarik Skubal.
0: Well, at some point you've got to pivot, right? The, all these other teams, right? And if your trade offers are rejected, the Rays go and get Freddie Peralta. Okay,
1: they,
0: fine.
1: Did they pivot, or was he no longer available?
0: But that's the question of, you know, the chicken and the egg, right? Yeah. Is, you know, we, from reports, they weren't fielding any and dealing with it till Saturday. Is this the Rich Paul? Hey, leave me a voicemail and maybe we'll respond to you. Yeah. That was a narrative for a minute or two, right? With the LeBron James world tour or whatever might have been in terms of what was real imagined in terms of his marketplace. But the same thing here of, were you already told no? Because the idea that, hey, he was going to go to the Dodgers anyway just fails on a million levels. If the Tigers are losing him and they're resigned to, he's not coming back here at least to finish this season. Like, we need to go get something. Because remember the Shohei Ohtani stuff with the Angels, I'll always argue you had Artie Moreno that didn't want to lose a half a season of Japanese advertising
1: sure
0: money.
1: Yeah.
0: So he was resigned to, while we still had hope in theory on some small minuscule level that Shohei would still pick us, but it was also a lot of money that was going to go back. With the Skubal thing, they decided, well, I guess he's going to leave and we're not doing it holding the bag.
1: Yeah.
0: As opposed to, let's run this out. Because I argued that they should have just said, forget it. Keep him in Mize. You brought in Valdez and run it as best you can. Because the AL is certainly vulnerable, open, yeah. Right? The soft underbelly is there. Red Sox may never lose again. But, yep. You know, the Yankees, you've still got questions in their batting order. And they shuffled up and dealt. And fine, they made a move. And Garcia, I like. But they said Dominguez and Volpe beat it. And they bring up Lombard. He hits a home run. It's almost like out of a movie. But the Rays are good, not great. We all know where we are in terms of their own division. White Sox have overachieved. It's a beautiful story. Don't get me wrong. But is there enough pitching for August, September, and October if you got that? No. The Royals stink. And you just look at your division was still there to go get. So you decided to pivot and make this deal. Like, I would have run its course and ridden it like it's a horse that I'm in the final furlong and can I get him to the finish line? The answer is I don't know. But instead, you traded him and you traded Mize to the Padres.
1: Yeah, I just, if you felt like you had to make a trade, I just find it super hard to believe that that was the best thing you could have gotten with 36 hours left before the deadline.
0: Yeah, so you can either go tinfoil hat of this had to happen because this is the way baseball gets to its inevitable salary cap, and that's what folks are arguing to some degree. But the idea that, all right, we make the deal with the Dodgers, absent other deals in the future,
1: yeah,
0: because he wanted to do that and we wanted to make him feel good about himself, to me is the worst logic I've heard.
1: No.
0: Well, he was going to go there anyway, so let's trade him there.
1: I just think it was a bad trade in incompetence more than anything. But that's the part that I can't reconcile, is why did you have to make that trade on Saturday night?
0: Saturday.
1: That's my only point. And I don't think there's something super conspiratorial going on. The MLB wants the Dodgers to win, or the Tigers want to get into a lockout, whatever. I'm just saying, that's the part that doesn't make sense. Why you had to make that move at that moment with, again, about 36 hours before the actual
0: on
1: deadline.
0: Saturday, absolutely. At @Aaron_Torres is where you find him. Find me over at Swollen Dome. Time to take a trip to the news desk with a man who knows all things. He's a fountain of information and truth.
3: That's sure about the old
0: He's
3: things.
0: Steve DeSager.
3: In the AL Central, those Chicago White Sox lead. It's down to two games over Cleveland and Minnesota. Because Cleveland won at the White Sox 8-2 tonight on Hill Martinez. Six RBIs, including a grand slam. Minnesota won its game at Milwaukee 8-6. Josh Bell, four hits. He had a homer and three RBIs. And the Twins place pitcher Joe Ryan on the IL today with a glute strain. The Brewers have the best record in the majors. It's now 72-44. The Angels have the worst record in the major leagues, but held on for a win at Miami 4-3. Halos threw out a runner at the plate to end the game. Angels record now 45-71. Washington beat Cincinnati 5-3, ending the Reds' four-game winning streak. And Cincinnati pitcher Hunter Green will have another elbow surgery next week. Pirates outfielder O'Neill Cruz started AAA rehab tonight, had a couple walks. He's been out 2 months with a broken hand. At the major league level, the Mets won at Pittsburgh 6-4. It was a 6-0 lead in the seventh. Boston won its ninth straight game, 13-1 over the A's, who've not only lost nine straight, but the Athletics and general manager David Forrest parted ways, I say in quotes.
0: Nicely done.
3: Earlier today.
0: Parted ways.
3: These, mutual parting of the ways.
0: Beat it.
3: Okay. The Red Sox have scored at least 10 runs three of their last four games. They have won 27 of their last 30. That is a franchise record. The Blue Jays had a rain delay at Philadelphia early, so they're only in the top of the sixth. Blue Jays now up 4-2 at Philly. Rain delay at Yankee Stadium tonight at the start. So top of the seventh, Braves at Yankees scoreless. Cubs leading in the bottom of the ninth at Kansas City 6-4. Rangers holding on 2-1 over the Orioles in the top of the ninth. Cardinals ahead of the Rockies 3-2 in the bottom of the eighth inning. Houston is shutting out the Padres 3-0 in the top of the fourth. The Dodgers' new pitcher, Tarek Skubal, will start Monday in L.A. Blake Snell due to come off the injured list and start Tuesday in L.A. Diamondbacks lead Los Angeles and Rookie Sasaki 1-0 in the top of the fifth right now. The Rays are winning again 2-0 at Seattle in the bottom of the fourth. And I mentioned that the Yankees and Braves are scoreless. That's in the seventh inning. The Atlanta Braves have won 8 in a row. The Yankees are a second-place team in the AL East, 4.5 behind the Rays. Boston was 5 back to start the day. The Chiefs say quarterback Patrick Mahomes will likely miss their preseason opener next week, coming off knee surgery last year. Coco Gauff won her third-round match in Toronto at a U.S. Open tune-up. WNBA wins for Washington and Connecticut. Connecticut snapped a 5-game losing streak, edging Phoenix 75-72. Kelsey Plum now with Phoenix did have 25 points. The rest of the team from three-point range, 2-for-21. Back to you.
0: Kelsey Plum killing it since that trade, no question about it.
3: Just get her healthy on the court, yeah.
0: That's it. We'll, and, you know, other guys like, you know, Darren Waller, they had to take some time to heal. One of the great songs that we have played a million times here on the show.
3: That's not as usual as our Friday set. It seems like we have a different set for the Friday show.
0: No, that's it. I mean,
3: and of course, there's an anti-Jason set that makes their way into the show.
0: Just a little bit.
3: From Alex every week, which we all enjoy.
0: Exactly. We'll see where the musical stylings of Alex Teicher take us over the course of the night. Thanks, Steve. We'll hear from Steve, Steve throughout the night as we roll on. Coming up next, we have an update. One of the great stories earlier in the week was the Akron Zips, giving you the opportunity to become the offensive coordinator for a series. It sparked a little bit of outrage, but it also got people to pony up their money. We'll tell you all about it as we continue. He's Aaron Torres in for Jason Smith. I'm Mike Harmon, and this is Fox Sports Radio.
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0: Welcome back in Fox Sports Radio. Mike Harmon alongside Aaron Torres, having a blast with you. Thanks for being with us and being part of our extended family here on a Friday night as Alex Teichert spins the one and twos. Emmy, our executive producer, Steve DeSager at the news desk. We got Phil in the back grabbing some sound from these Major League Baseball games. You know the arcane rules that we can't do it until they're a final. So we got some updates. Everybody else, it's like, how quickly can we get that touchdown turned around? How quickly can we get that goal? Baseball? Wait for the game to end.
1: As someone who has hosted Red Zone Radio a handful of times, I know you do the national pregame show.
0: Yeah, buddy.
1: But the idea of having to wait until the game is over when we literally play every single touchdown every single Sunday, at least in the early and afternoon windows, it's a little crazy to me.
0: It's funny. What, like, that is a work of art. We could probably do a documentary on how the editing and processing goes down for our squad here at Fox Sports Radio as Red Zone Radio. On Saturday, we're doing it with college football, and then certainly the NFL and that quick turnaround of, hey, that guy just scored. Oh, you want to hear it? Bam! It's just like that. And by the end of the shift, you feel like you want to give the guys a gift certificate to, say, like a Burke Williams.
2: Mm-hmm.
0: So you can decompress a little bit, get the oils and everything, and just bring yourself into that proper mental space, because it's 7 hours. It's like, and you watch it on Red Zone or however you consume your NFL. But if you're with us here on Fox Sports Radio, one, thank you. Two, the sausage is made. And let me tell you, the guys and girls, you know, Brianna back there, and the grind is real.
1: It is. You never have a shift go by faster, though. I'll tell you that.
0: No,
1: much.
0: That is true. There is no blinking. There is no time for bathroom breaks, long coffee breaks, whatever. Food shows up when it does. You hear a knock on the door and you open it, and there's a bag waiting for you. Talking about football and good stuff. And to me, one of the great promotions, you and I were talking about this a little bit before we came on air, the NIL world of trying to find monies and benefactors wherever you can. Hell, we were talking about the guy that did the play-by-play for an inning off an auction for the Phillies Foundation yesterday. But the Akron Zips, they sold out their stadium suites for the first time in forever in their team history, because they have the offensive coordinator of the game promotion. Someone's going to get a chance to script the opening drive for the September 12th home opener against Robert Morris.
2: Mm-hmm.
0: And I saw some thought pieces of, this is, you've ruined the sanctity of the game. It's like, to hell with that. You know what? Put a microphone on them. Let them do two series. Have another winner show up. That you got an over-under of 3.5 wins. You're trying to drive some interest in your program and bring some revenue in to where you can go and recruit another player or five to keep building. It's like, you know, hitting a parlay and, you know, winning a bet and saying, all right, I'm going to parlay that. Let it ride. Whatever. You're at a table game. Same thing here. If you got this and you sold out that fast, you got to figure out what the next incentivizer is to keep that money flowing.
1: Pete Golding of Ole Miss was asked at SEC Media Days about tampering, and he basically said it's not as though recruiting in college football was always the most sanctimonious thing. If you're frustrated about the world of this, find something better to do. Go outside, touch grass, get some sun. And this is a cool promo.
0: Akron Zips. I'll cheer for them this year. He's Aaron Torres in for Jason Smith. I'm Mike Harmon. Coming up next, we'll turn our attention back to the world of the National Football League. Come with us, won't you?
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19: The Dodgers have lost six games in a row, and they're getting no hit in the top of the sixth inning at Arizona. Diamondbacks 2-0 in the lead. Tommy Edmond did hit a deep ball that was robbed by Corbin Carroll, leaping above the yellow line at the outfield wall for an out. Home wins for Texas and St. Louis. Cubs won their fifth straight, 6-4 at Kansas City. Cleveland won at the White Sox, 8-2, while Minnesota was an 8-6 winner at Milwaukee. So Cleveland and Minnesota in the AL Central just two games back of the first place White Sox. Mets won 6-4 at Pittsburgh. It was 6-0 in the seventh. Wins for the Angels and Nationals. Boston won its ninth in a row, 13-1 over the A's, who have lost 9 straight. To the 8th inning at Yankee Stadium, Yanks and Braves scoreless. Blue Jays lead 4-2 at Philadelphia. Bottom of the 7th, those two games each had rain delays at the start tonight. I'm Steve DeSay.
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0: Jason Smith Show with me, Mike Harmon. Coming to you live from these Fox Sports Radio studios. There's no Jason Smith tonight. He's meandered off into the woods. We'll see if he comes back. Maybe he'll be part of a horror movie. Maybe he's going and starring in an indie show. I don't know.
1: I was
0: going
1: to say, if he's a horror movie, it's not going to end well one way or the other.
0: Well, either he's the killer and he gets a sequel.
1: He's either going to be the hammer or the nail. Neither's good for the future of this show as the host. So,
0: well, you know what? He had a good run. welcome to the Mike Harmon Show. No, it's the running joke
1: Jason
0: here.
1: Jason Smith is serving 7 to 10, yes.
0: Whoa. Allegedly. I mean, he's still skating over that stolen mailbox from all those years ago.
1: I have heard this story. I don't remember too many details, but I do remember that there is a story.
0: It's like the head of Jebediah Smith in The Simpsons when they saw the head of the statue off and it's in the bag. Mm-hmm. And eventually they take it back because he thinks he hears the statue's head talking to him.
1: Oh, wow.
0: Little Bart's having issues with this because he's trying to impress the bullies and all of this. But eventually, you know, he gives it back because the whole town is outraged and they're absolutely, you know, just incensed and discombobulated over the loss and who would do such a thing to this statue. Same thing with Smith. I think either his grandparents or his conscience made him give that mailbox back. Okay. Now, he claims since it was on a Sunday and there was no post that it really isn't a crime. I would beg to differ. But either way, he skated it long enough, unless there's some overzealous person listening now that decides to make it a deal. But maybe they didn't like his take. Maybe they don't like the Knicks or the Mets. I don't know. Full day of Major League Baseball action. Dodgers down 2-0. Their losing streak continues. And a lot of folks wringing their hands at this point as we're getting into August and winning time. Blake Snell is going to come back on Tuesday. But it is the NFL, and it's not often that a guy from my alma mater gets to be one of the top stories of the day. We're not going to spend a lot of time on it. But Mr. Skoronski, congratulations on your $100 million deal with the Tennessee Titans.
1: Sure.
0: The highest paid guard in football. Go Cats. As they get ready to bring you know, the ribbon cutting ceremony on a brand new stadium there in Evanston coming up. But this week has been all about running backs and running backs getting paid. We're going to have Jason Cole on with us in about 15 minutes from now. Talk about all things NFL as we roll through training camps and stories he's following. Hall of Fame inductions this weekend as he is a voting member.
1: No Bill Belichick, though, remember.
0: Yeah, no, and that's one of great consternation.
1: I was going to say, has he shared an opinion or is he allowed to? I don't know if he's allowed to.
0: He's allowed to once it's done.
1: Okay.
0: So, like, he knows how the debates go. Sure. And everything. And we get some insights. I've started the Cowboys need to be extricated from the hall. So, like, Drew Pearson's the first guy, I think. But getting a top five of which Cowboys he'd take out is kind of big.
1: Okay.
0: But he did give us this list a little bit earlier, and I think it's worth a little bit of consideration here. Again, we didn't do a deep dive on the numbers and all the fights and whatever else that you would do when you'd have the presenters out there. And we'll ask Jason about this when he joins us. But the Hall of Fame consideration, he goes, rank these quarterbacks and include yes, no final evaluation. He's gotten a little bit of response. He's gotten some run, and I'm going to retweet it now ahead of his appearance here. But Cam Newton, Eli Manning, Donovan McNabb, Phil Rivers, Ben Roethlisberger. So there's three guys from the class of 2004 right there, and Eli, Philip, and Ben. Russell Wilson, Matt Ryan, and Steve McNair. And it is an interesting group. I think the only one that you come down on the side, or at least where I come down on the side of yes, without hesitation, is Eli Manning.
1: I am too.
0: Right? Big plays, took down the Patriots, and it's been much bandied about throughout the year. So I think it's one of those, it's kind of like the Jordan LeBron GOAT debate. Yeah. You've already decided. There's no flipping the argument at this point.
1: I actually don't listen to a ton of sports talk radio and sports talk. I have my own opinions. This is what I do all day. I heard somebody like, well, you know, I mean, and they were trying to start the, if LeBron wins it in Philly, how does it? It's like, it's over. And even if the resume looks better, people have already made up their mind. And by the way, it's the same with Eli. It's the same with all the guys that we were talking about. It's like, There's no like, well, how does winning in Philly change his legacy? It's year 24. We're not changing legacies at this point. How you feel about him is how you feel about him. Enough rant. I know this isn't a LeBron.
0: No, but you could stay here because we're kindred spirits in this regard. Now, part of it might just be my Chicago.
1: Yeah, no, it's not.
0: You know,
1: it's not
0: Chicago genes and history showing to a degree. But I believe with those arguments and the rest of this list, I can't say that we've argued it enough. Like sure. Eli's the one guy on the list where I'm in. But I understand if you're not, right? Sure. If you look at the largesse of his career, the mediocre teams and two big run-ups, there's still two Super Bowls.
1: Can I give you one that just doesn't even feel like it's a debate on the other side? I don't think nothing about Matt Ryan screams Hall of Famer to me. And I know that there are probably stats relative to the era that he played that makes you feel like he is a candidate, and I do understand that he won an MVP. I mean, serious question. What are the three most iconic Matt Ryan moments in his career? 28-3.
0: Hands down, right?
1: Like it's just, you know, you could go through all these guys, and whether you love them or you hate them, it's like, I don't know, there was a moment where it was like, let Russ cook, like, there was a moment where Russell Wilson was a thing. Ben Roethlisberger to me feels semi no brainer on the other side. Matt Ryan to me screams, you know, somewhere between like the 7th and 10th best quarterback for a decade. That does not make him a Hall of Famer.
0: Yeah. See, I think this is a much more fun conversation than here's our top 100s, like from Thank earlier you. Or some of the quarterback tiering stuff. It's like, okay, you like a guy or you don't.
1: I don't find any topic less interesting than the quarterback tiers. And I respect the work that Mike Sando puts in. It's not a teardown of the guy who collects the information. I appreciate him doing the work. By the way, for all the idiots that keep saying, why won't these guys put their name on the record? You won't get a story if they put their name on the record. But
0: May not have a job.
1: Yes.
0: If they've got to be honest about their quarterback. Wait, I can vote him anonymously and tell you he's a fourth tier guy, right? Yes. Okay.
1: I'm sure you and Jason or you and whomever was filling in earlier this week had the conversations, and I understand why.
0: We only did the back end of it.
1: Okay.
0: Like when it came down like to Darnold, some of the end rankings. Yeah. Like the Darnold stuff's interesting.
1: Yes.
0: People love him or don't. And again, it's years of what you watched and whether you extricate and take out anything having to do with the Jets, the Browns, whatever. We talked a little bit about the Shedeur Sanders part of it as he ranked 35th with Deshaun Watson a few slots higher, whatever. Like we talked a little bit about that, but we had a myriad other things to get excited about.
1: I just don't find it interesting at all. I understand the need for something tangible football related to talk about, but it came out late enough this year where there's real, like there's on the field stuff to semi talk about. So anyway, we don't have to go on that tangent, but I just don't find it interesting. I just really don't.
0: I do to a degree, like when we're trying to parse out guys that you think are kind of even, and this is where this list that I read off that Jason Cole proposed of, because he's a voter. And part of his job is he canvasses voters. He canvasses people around the NFL to try to figure out where they come down and make their arguments for, or, you know, you worked with this player in this circumstance, right? Cam Newton, if you played with, worked with, coached him in Carolina, what was he all about? Like, and he's got high moments, right? Another MVP, whatever, but you bring up Roethlisberger. I think he's pretty easy. Did Russ kill his chances with his last couple of years? Was that enough to undo what was a great run, which also became kind of torn apart by, you know, people telling you how that sausage was made and giving more credit to the run game, the defense, and everything else, that Russ was more along for the ride versus the driver. Well, of that, right?
1: So I always say about Russell Wilson, because Dan Byer and I actually had this debate a couple of years ago. It was kind of in the beginning of the Russell Wilson decline. And of course, Dan Byer, huge Seahawks fan. And I said, the thing that's going to make Russell Wilson as a Hall of Famer hard to debate is that as he was given more responsibility, he got worse. Like most of these guys, right? It's like, you know, Aaron Rodgers, as he was given more in his prime, he elevated his game. Tom Brady played his best. You know, the Patriots were the best Patriots team ever was the one that didn't win the Super Bowl that had one of the best offenses we

0: chances with the Giants. But yeah, it's just that curiosity of how long is that tail of bad to where it totally obliterates what was good. To your point, once they had to make some big financial decisions and replace some of those players on the defensive end, and certainly the changes to that offensive face for your skill position guys were gone. They all came into the league at the same time with a huge chip on their shoulder because they were all from, what, fourth round and beyond kind of guys, except with Lynch, who comes over from Buffalo. But it's just that idea of, for Russell Wilson, did you stick around too long to where it killed your any goodwill that you had? Because he started getting a little odd. That's fine, right? Guys have their personalities, nano bubbles. Here, let me send out a video. I'm in bed with my wife, but let's do this. I mean,
1: just, it got weird.
0: Little cringe factors along the way, which, hey, again, live and let live, man. As long as you're not hurting anybody, I don't care. Sure. Go do what you think. To that point, again, with Roethlisberger, the one big thing that hangs out here. But as we know with the Hall of Fame, it's all about what's in the white lines and in the locker room.
1: Are you a believer of, you know, you kind of either, you just know it when you say the name? Because I do think there is something to, like, say the name, think about what he meant to the sport, and it could be any sport. I think in some of the other Hall of Fames, we've gotten too loose with the criteria. I always use the example, poor guy, because I continue to bring this one up. When Tim Hardaway was announced as a Hall of Famer with the Basketball Hall of Fame, it's not the NBA Hall of Fame, the right. Basketball Hall of Fame, I was like, okay, I think this thing's jumped the shark a little bit. You know what I'm saying?
0: Because if you'd gone Harold Baines, like Jason Cole will,
1: when we
0: get into this, because he'll use that on me, I may have to tackle you.
1: Listen, I watched peak Tim Hardaway. Very nice player. No one in that moment was like, you know, we're watching a future Hall of Famer here. And so I do think there is something to me of, you know, we all know what the Supreme Court said about, I'll just say the word, you know, I don't know if
0: I can
1: say
0: that.
1: Yeah, we all know what the Supreme Court said about pornography. You know it when you see it. That's what I do think there is something to that with the Hall of Fame. And I think you can have, you can have such a small career, such a small peak window, whatever, that it disqualifies you. Andrew Luck would fall in that category. I hate to say it, Derrick Rose probably falls in that category. But I do think there is something to the, you know it when you see it. And I think I could pretty easily, based on these guys, I watched it. That dude mattered in his era. He is a Hall of Famer.
0: Yeah, and that's the thing, right? Is we especially going, like, it goes back to those GOAT arguments, is when you go era to era, how much different passing yardages.
1: Yes.
0: Right? Anthony Gargano was in with me yesterday. We were talking a lot about the evolution of we're celebrating the Hall of Fame game. Two, like, little kids watching, you know, guys that won't make the team or will be gadget guys at best, making big plays late. But just the idea of, with Drew Brees going into the Hall of Fame, I watched how the Big Ten changed after what he and Joe Tiller did at Purdue. Before that, it's 3 yards in a cloud of dust, right? Mm-hmm. You have a line of demarcation in that conference. Now, they were doing other crazy stuff in the SEC and Big 12 and whatever else before, but for the Big Ten, Purdue made that change. And we talk about it NBA decade to decade. We talk about the NFL and becoming more of a passing game. And even now, running backs are getting paid, but guess what? It's because they catch 90 balls out of the backfield
1: 100%.
0: Each year. So all of that chaos to go. Now we can get back into the business of camps. Maybe a little more on this list and what this Hall of Fame class is and what we're looking at for next year with our next guest. Jason Cole stops on by for his weekly visit. He's Aaron Torres in for Jason Smith. I'm Mike Harmon. Thanks for hanging out with us here as part of the family on Fox Sports Radio.
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0: 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Jason Smith Show with me, Mike Harmon. There is no Jason Smith tonight. He has been exiled, replaced by Aaron Torres. At Aaron_Torres. You hear him Saturday nights alongside Jason Martin as they break it all down. As he's starting to gear up for college football, boning up on all those depth charts and the hundreds of guys that have changed teams.
1: Thousands, but...
0: Wow. Hundreds of guys that you'll talk about.
1: I was going to say, yeah, the ones that actually matter are fewer and further between than people realize.
0: No, that is true. We went through a little bit of the quarterback carousel last night, Anthony Gargano and I. We'll do a little more of that as we roll on tonight. But now we go to the hotline, bring out our weekly contributor, guest, gives us the gift of his time, insights, intellect, wit. He's a Pro Football Hall of Fame voter. Longtime scribe and pundit. He's the author of many books that you can buy at bookstores across this great land and online. It's Jason Cole at JasonCole62, where you find him in the Twitterverse. I mean, that's a Hall of Fame introduction right there. How you doing, buddy?
2: I'm fantastic. You've got scale by just saying that, by associating the word intellect with me, along with LaGrange. We have put the combination of expectation on my shoulders fully, and I hope to fulfill it.
0: Let's go, Atlas. What do you got for me?
2: Almost like Carson Beck.
0: Nicely done. How great did he look? How great was that game?
2: Straight into the Hall of Fame. Just go straight to the ceremony.
0: You know, I quoted...
2: Don't pass. You don't have to pass go. You just go straight to the ceremony.
0: Now, I quoted the American president to start yesterday's show. You're drinking the sand. It's like, no, they don't know the difference. Like, hey, it's football, man. Let's go. I just wanted to see some excitement, and I got a game that went to the final play, for crying out loud.
2: It was by exhibition or preseason standards, as I'd like to say. Not bad. There was some interesting stuff. You know, I give this more credit. When the quarterbacks are decent, that makes that game more interesting. I remember watching one of those Hall of Fame games, and Andrew Walter was trying like his best.
0: Wow, Andrew
2: Walter. To make one last go with the Raiders, and he threw a screen pass. And I swear to God, you could have blocked that with hang time. It was like he punted a screen pass. And I was like, there might be six defenders who take a shot at intercepting that pass. So yesterday was good. Carson Beck. You know, maybe he actually becomes what everybody expected he was going to be. I got my doubts, but for one night, we can dream big. And Carson Beck gave Cardinals fans a reason to dream big, if that makes sense. And because Jacoby Brissett ain't the long-term answer. Let's put it that way.
1: Darn it. Well, I actually want to ask you about a former Cardinals quarterback, Kyler Murray. What is there anything to make out of Minnesota? It's clear to me, or maybe it shouldn't be, I don't know, but it feels to me like O'Connell just does not care for J.J. McCarthy. Is Kyler Murray going to get that week one start for the Vikings?
2: I think so. I mean, they've been telegraphing this since the middle of last season. They're just sort of done with McCarthy, and that they realize they made a mistake and cut bait and move on, which is the best thing to do. If you know you've made a mistake, just go. I don't think they're quite there yet with McCarthy, and there's still some hope from some people in that organization that it's going to all come together. All of that being said, look, Kyler Murray, I mean, that's another Band-Aid. I mean, what's Kyler Murray really got at this point? I mean, he was exposed as not having much of a work ethic, you know, by the team as much as by his own play, right? Like the team, you know, basically said, you're not working hard enough when they gave him the big contract, right? And then his play confirmed that on the field. And add on to that when you're when you're a tiny little quarterback, and I will avoid the M word to keep people from getting on my case, but you know, when you're a tiny quarterback and then you don't move as well as you once did, you got real problems. And, like all of his liabilities get exposed. So, like, he's not a long-term answer either. Minnesota's going to take advantage of the Justin Jefferson era. They're going to have to find a different solution. This season is just sort of a way station until they get to that next solution.
0: The cannibalization there in the NFC North. I mean, if you could give me 5,000 words on the separation.
2: No one ever reads 5,000 words. They can barely get to 500
0: words. I'm trying to get you another book. Great mascots in NFL history, and there's the chapter on Ragnar, but you just killed it.
2: Sorry, I apologize.
0: Trying to get you another book on the...
2: I need to have another beer to go along with this. I've only had two so far tonight. I'm at a writer's show, so I'm a couple of beers in.
0: There you go. Just remember, diminutive,
2: erudite
0: analysis. No question. Hey, we were talking...
2: Diminutive is more like Kyler Murray.
0: Yeah,
2: erudite is definitely me. Yeah.
0: No, that's it. That's what I was saying. I was giving you the word for earlier to keep it, you know, highbrow and then move on from there. All right, let's go. You mentioned Andrew Walters. Let's get back to the Raiders. Aaron and I started today because we had a scuffle between Captain Kirk Cousins and Max Crosby. I want to see that fight.
2: Does that sound like that was two older guys saying, hey, let's liven things up today and get things started a little bit.
0: Let's put on a show. I like that.
2: Let's put on a little show for the younger guys, you know, get a little intensity, talk a little trash, and then they go back in the locker room afterwards and laugh between the two of them. That's what it sounds like. Because what is Kirk Cousins really going to do to Max Crosby? what's he really going to do? Like, let's get serious. This is not like Steve Smith, you know, going after Cam Newton. Like, that's not what this is. This is Kirk Cousins and Max Crosby. And who's Kirk hitting? Let's get serious. Like Max Crosby is one of those guys that if you really lit him up and got him angry, he'd go completely ape on you. There's no question about it that he would just go relentless. And Kirk's not ready for that.
0: No,
2: he's not. I mean, he, you can say, did you like that all you want? That's not going to work.
0: No, it's kind of funny.
2: It's not going to work against Max.
0: But, you know, J. Cole, I had a couple of books that were published way back in the day on the fantasy football world, and one was like a season preview. And when they asked me who I wanted for the cover, and they're like, oh, you know, this, that, I go, I want Steve Smith. And I fought for Steve Smith.
2: Steve Smith is so great. Steve Smith, I love Steve Smith, man. Steve Smith, I got a couple of good stories I can't repeat on this show about Steve Smith.
0: We'll have that over Super Bowl week. Steve,
2: yeah, we will have that. But one time, like after a game against the Bears, and he was going up against some corner that he just couldn't handle him at all, and he just lit that guy up. And I just said, man, you're like taking advantage of somebody. It was easy. He goes, man, if my mom was on the other side, I would tell her, I got to burn you too, man. Like, that's the way it goes. He has no holds bar. I love Steve Smith. He's a guy who should be in the Hall of Fame, certainly over a guy like Drew Pearson. Let's just put it that way.
0: I told you, Torres.
1: Cowboys rabbit hole,
2: that was
1: it.
2: Obligatory sideswipe at the Cowboys. I went there. I did it intentionally. I did it. I had to. You asked me to name the five Cowboys that have to be kicked out of the Hall of Fame. Couldn't quite go there, but Drew Pearson, number one on my list. I got to tell you that.
1: I always thought Emmitt Smith was more of an Arizona Cardinal than a Dallas Cowboy. I was surprised, you know, that he went in the manner that he did. So, wow, a lot of Arizona Cardinals.
0: It is a lot of Cardinals talk today. Yeah.
1: Our Phoenix affiliate must be thrilled right now. Real quick, I actually did have a semi-serious question. You know, Mike asked about the Raiders and everything that happened in camp today. Are you surprised at all that they seem comfortable starting the year with Mendoza on the bench? And I gave Mike this take earlier, but I'm happy. I'm old school. I say don't rush these guys that you're, you know, hoping to one day build a franchise around. It just doesn't happen anymore, and I'm surprised that they seem to be willing to do it.
2: Oh, I don't think they want it. Let's just put it this way. Raiders fans have a tendency to go off the deep end just because they're Raiders fans. They think that, you know, like, oh, we got him as a number one pick. This means that we're going to be a Super Bowl contender right away. It's like, I'm not sure you can get out of your division yet, okay? You got too much in that division to get in the way. You know, between Kansas City, Denver, the Chargers, like, this is a climb. So, you know, ease the burden on the kid. Let him take a little time. I understand the people who say, why are we wasting our time? I'm not sure if they're that great at protection just yet. So let Cousins take a few lumps. Let Mendoza, you know, do a little bit of learning. It's okay. But I also wouldn't wait much past halfway through the season. Like, I would say my goal is he's got to be starting the second half of the season because they do have weapons. You know, and that's barring all sorts of other things that might come up. But if he's not ready by the middle of the season, I'm sort of wondering. Because this is a pretty advanced kid in terms of experience and knowledge and also intellect. I mean, he's a really bright kid. I just kind of think, like, okay, let's move, let's get there. Otherwise, if that's not the case, you kind of wonder, like, is my analysis of him before the draft was he reminds me of Kirk Cousins.
0: Right.
2: So is he the next coming of Kirk Cousins? And you hope that's not true because Kirk was, what, a sixth-round pick? Or, you know, like, that's not what you want, or a fourth-round pick?
0: Fourth-rounder, I think.
2: Yeah, I mean, like, that's not what you want out of your number one guy. Your number one guy's got to be, you know, magical and be able to, you know, put a team on his back and carry it. But we're going to see on this one. But I don't mind them waiting. I mean, like, Carson Palmer waited an entire year in Cincinnati and had a heck of a career. You can do it that way. Tom Brady, you know, waited an entire year before he got out there. Of course, you know, he's famously a sixth round pick, but you can do that and it'll work out okay.
0: All right, J. Cole. First off, 12 catches, 218, and two touchdowns against the Bears in the divisional round. I'm watching the highlights right now and I may cry.
2: In Chicago.
0: Yeah.
2: In Chicago.
0: Yeah.
2: That was nasty.
0: All the headlines say torches Bears. So it gets let out.
2: I can't remember who the corner was, but it was somebody who was actually having some name value.
0: Well, I got him running past Peanut Tillman on at least one of them.
2: But it wasn't Peanut because he wouldn't disrespect Peanut that way.
0: No, not quite that way. No.
2: It was somebody. It was the guy on the other side.
0: Yeah, well,
2: he was faster than Peanut. I mean, so that's a bad matchup for Peanut. If he can't get a hold of him in the first 10 yards, but that's he wouldn't disrespect.
0: Yeah, I'll go back down the rabbit hole and ferret that out a little bit more as I blow up the video there.
2: Actually, Steen's one example of a guy who, you know, that might not get in the Hall of Fame because of the new rules. And I think he's the kind of guy I think is a Hall of Fame player, but he's kind of stuck in this rotation of guys, you know, behind. We can't get Torrey Holt and Reggie Wayne in, and therefore we can't get Steve Smith in the room. And then we get all these other receivers who are, you know, look, they're better. You know, you get a guy like Calvin Johnson out there. He's better than Steve Smith. Andre Johnson was better than Steve Smith this year. Larry Fitzgerald's going in this year. He was better than Steve. But these other receivers who have really great resumes and some great moments are going to get stuck. Like, there's no way Torrey Holt or Reggie Wayne's getting in this year for the 2027 class because you've got Gronkowski, Adrian Peterson, Ben Roethlisberger, and Richard Sherman coming up as first-year eligible guys. Those guys might swallow up 3 to 4 spots.
0: See, that's the curiosity. I was going to take you to your list that you put up. We got about a minute left where you put up, and this is on Twitter, at JasonCole62, rank these quarterbacks for Hall of Fame consideration, include yes, no, final evaluation. I retweeted it at Swollen Dome. I'd love for you all to give Jason a little bit of stuff on this one. Cam Newton, Eli Manning, Donovan McNabb, Rivers, the aforementioned Roethlisberger, Russell Wilson, Matt Ryan, and Steve McNair. Any good responses to that thus far in your timeline? Keep it clean for air.
2: It's pretty varied, and if you look at all of them, they have some cases. The reason I came up with this, Luke Kuechly talked about Cam Newton going to the Hall of Fame, and I started thinking about these other guys, and I'm like, and this is not including the guys who are obvious who are out there, like Stafford and Mahomes. Brady's coming up soon. You got Aaron Rodgers going to come up in 4 or 5 years. Phillip Rivers, you know, Phillip Rivers is an example in that second group, next group down. Cam Newton's in the next group down. I think there's a lot of really good name quarterbacks who have no shot. never getting into the Hall of Fame. And this is going to be, like, Russell Wilson's going to have a hard time. Eli Manning already has a hard time. Ben Roethlisberger, I think, gets in. But I'm not sure he's going to get in this year.
0: Yeah.
2: Because you've got Gronkowski, Peterson, and Sherman, along with some other guys who are returning, like Marshall Yanda. And we talked about the two wide receivers, mm-hmm. Willie Anderson, guys like that. It's going to be really hard to get some of these guys in the Hall of Fame.
0: Yeah, J. Cole, I think what we're going to have to do is buy a big 3D printer and make our own bust in our own Hall of Fame. I appreciate you.
2: Well, I'm sure Smith would want to do that. Yeah, because Smith believes that. How much paper would that take, though, for Smith?
0: I don't know. We'll figure it out. I mean, we'll figure out the cost-benefit analysis.
2: It could be several reams of paper. I could just tell you that. Boxes for Smith.
0: Boxes for days. At JasonCole62 is where you find him. Enjoy the enshrinement stuff and your conference and whatever you're up to. You can go have that third beer. Thanks for stopping down.
2: No problem.
0: He's the wizard. That's our guy, Jason Cole. Always fun conversation. The Hall of Fame stuff we could do with him for hours, no question. Aaron, but we don't have that time now because we got to go to Steve DeSager and get an update on what is a very busy Friday night in our sporting universe.
3: And get that 3D printer going, because for Jason Smith, that's the way Richard Todd gets into the Hall of Fame.
0: Rick, well, it's going to take a lot of work for that hair. I mean, come on.
3: Let's start with the football news. The Chiefs say that quarterback Patrick Mahomes will likely miss their preseason opener next week, coming off knee surgery last year. The Titans gave guard Peter Skoronski a 4-year extension worth $88 million guaranteed. The Bills gave guard Osiris Torrance a 4-year extension worth $46 mil guaranteed. The Saints signed backup linebacker Deion Jones, a New Orleans native from LSU. Green Bay running back Josh Jacobs missed practice again today with a groin injury. Colts defensive back Cam Taylor Britt will miss their season opener due to a 1-game suspension. He had a reckless driving arrest last year in Cincinnati. To Major League Baseball, the Dodgers have tied it up 2-2, now bottom of the seventh at Arizona. Merrill Kelly, longtime NL West starter, was the starter for the D-backs in this one. He's never beaten the Dodgers. Still, this was his 18th career start against LA. He is 0-11.
0: Wow.
3: The ERA was over 5.5 coming into tonight, but against the slumping Dodgers, he had a no-hitter into the sixth and then came out apparently due to injury after 5 2/3, and the Dodgers have tied the game after the fact. Kelly did have 4 strikeouts and 4 walks. Meanwhile, the Houston Astros lead at San Diego 5-3 in the top of the seventh inning. Tampa Bay with a couple early solo home runs, leading 2-0 at Seattle going to the eighth. At San Francisco, it's bottom of the sixth inning, Giants 5-2 over the Tigers. Atlanta Braves with 2 late solo homers, lead at the Yankees 2-0, bottom of the ninth. Yes, at this hour, they're still playing because of a rain delay at the start. Matt Olson, by the way, with his 33rd homer for the Braves, and still late and still going at Philadelphia as well because of early rain. To the bottom of the ninth, Toronto leads the Phillies 5-2. Cleveland won at the White Sox 8-2. Minnesota won at Milwaukee 8-6. Cubs won their 5th straight 6-4 at Kansas City. And the Boston Red Sox won their 9th game in a row 13-1 over the A's, who've lost 9 straight. In fact, the A's offense was 2-for-29 with 16 strikeouts tonight. The Athletics and general manager David Forst parted ways today. Coco Gauff won her 3rd round match in Toronto. Back to you.
0: Parted ways. I think that's a song I'm going to write over the weekend.
3: And it would apply to any number of sports firings, would it not?
0: No, that's it. We just parted ways.
3: That's right. You create a press release that doesn't use the word fire.
0: Makes you feel better about yourself, I guess, as you're clearing out your
3: mutually
0: office.
3: Mutually parted. And then, of course, the unnamed source saying, the GM wasn't moving to Las Vegas with the team anyway once they're in the near future. So that kind of hastened things.
1: My favorite press release, by the way, is the successful surgery press release.
0: Oh, yeah.
1: I'm still waiting for the first unsuccessful surgery press release.
3: And some of them have been unsuccessful, for the record.
0: And sometimes we just don't know until they get back on the pitch or the field or the court.
1: I should joke about that. It could go bad. But anyway.
0: Yeah, no, we're going to leave that. We'll call a timeout here, because coming up next, we're going to talk about beer. Thanks, Steve DeSager. You are the king. Running back got paid. Everybody got a free drink. What's that about? We'll tell you next here on Fox.
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0: 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Jason Smith Show with me, Mike Harmon. Thanks for giving us a few minutes of your time, being part of the extended family here on a Friday night. 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Search Jason Smith Show within YouTube. Again, that's Jason Smith Show. Hit that subscribe button. Tap the thumbs up icon. Comment away. Whether you agree or disagree, let us know what you think. Again, search Jason Smith Show on YouTube and subscribe. Additionally, I just put up the Jason Cole list. I retweeted that. So if you have your thoughts on would-be Hall of Famers, it's almost football content time, right? So we can start dissecting some of those in more detail with some of the stat polls and all that, and make it nice and pretty for y'all. See, I'm starting to get into that mode because I'm starting to do the fantasy football fun and research as well. So we're getting to that point.
1: I love it.
0: In our calendar, which means I'll be re-educating myself on all of like the college football world, right? Where it's like, who moved? It's like, wait, that guy's there? Like, yeah, sure. We're watching the game. It's like, AJ Dillon's there in Carolina, huh? Okay, cool.
1: Sure.
0: And there he was, you know, Quadzilla card collector. So kindred spirits that we get into chat rooms every now and again. But one of the guys that got paid this week, the running back position, making major bank, Jonathan Taylor, where he was introduced basically as a Colt for life with his new extension. And he grabbed the microphone to say thank you to the people in attendance.
2: Looking forward to having you guys here this year. But with that being said, on behalf of Carly, Casey, and Kaylin, they want to give the greatest NFL fans in the world a round of beers. Yeah. Enjoy the practice.
0: How about that? You get to go to the Colts camp. Not only do you get the owners there to address you, right, talking about the state of the team, here's where we're going. Oh, and by the way, we've got a little bit of news on Jonathan Taylor, a two-year, $44 million extension. He says thank you and says, hey, have a beer. That's not a bad day.
1: I love everything about it. No, giving back, and I don't really know that there's much to add. It's just, it's a cool moment, giving back, like you said. And I think, too, the thing that was cool about that and cool about this in general is obviously, look, you know, we hope he's got a long runway in his career. But 20, you know, he's been in the league for a few years now. This is going into year 7. And so he really kind of has established himself not only with that team, but in that community. And I think, frankly, during some of those dark years, the Anthony Richardson years, et cetera, he was maybe the only bright spot that they had. So to see him not only sign, but, you know, I don't want to say give back to the community because that feels a little bit aggressive for a couple free beers, I thought it was a pretty cool moment.
0: You're looking at a guy with 76 scrimmage TDs, nearly 7,600 rushing yards. And it's always that question of when you find the cliff.
1: Yes.
0: Right? Like the old Price is Right game where we got our little yodeling dude going up the cliff. When's he going over? Right? How much did we wait too long to press the plunger before he finally flows over the top? But the running back position, you know, getting paid is exciting, right? Touch count and the number of receptions, all of that in terms of how offenses are orchestrated. Bigger thing for me is just this moment doesn't get to happen a ton anymore because so many teams have gone inside.
1: Yes.
0: And that's the bigger takeaway for me is like this got to be shared with the community that came out. You got the kids still in summer break, all of that stuff. Like, I used to do all the training camp tours when I'd go to Latrobe to be 20,000 people for an 8 a.m. practice.
1: Sure.
0: Right? They do things at the stadiums, and they have those big showcases. But you don't often get a full run of outdoor, hey, bring everybody and come watch them work out practices. So that was the thing here that, you know, as they pan the crowd, everybody's just geeked to be able to have those moments. Sometimes it goes bad with the autograph seeking where it goes a little awry, but... But in general, just being able to still have that connectivity is huge.
1: No, connectivity is the right word. Star player, franchise icon. I think it's a cool moment.
0: Gets to be a lifer. That was part of the ownership thing of, hey, that's our guy. Because sometimes people, you know, we mentioned Mike Trout earlier. They don't like that you're a lifer. Hey, coming up next, we turn to the NBA. We try to figure out what Pablo Torre found out. Yeah, that's all right. Kawhi next on Fox.
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25: Late night ball games at Yankee Stadium and in Philadelphia due to rain delays early. Right now in New York, Yankees have tied the Braves. It's 2-2 going to the 10th. Yankees got two runs in the bottom of the 9th to even the game. Toronto is holding on 5-4 at Philadelphia. Right now, two outs and bases loaded for Philly in the bottom of the 9th inning. Phils have already scored two to get close. The Dodgers are trying to end a 6-game losing streak. They're up 3-2 at Arizona in the bottom of the 8th. Houston still leads at San Diego, 5-3 bottom of the 7th. The Rays are shutting out the Mariners in Seattle, 2-0 Tampa Bay bottom of the 8th. Giants over the Tigers, 5-2 top of the 7th. Boston won its 9th straight, 13-1 over the A's. Cubs won their 5th in a row, 6-4 at Kansas City. Cleveland won at the White Sox, while Minnesota was a winner at Milwaukee, 8-6. I'm Steve DeSager.
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0: Greetings, welcome back in. Second half of the show underway here, Fox Sports Radio. Jason Smith Show with me, Mike Harmon. Jason off this week. He'll be back in the saddle on Monday. Instead, we've got our guy Aaron Torres on loan from us from Saturday night. You hear him alongside Jason Martin. Pleased to have him in, talking all things across our sporting universe at Aaron_Torres as he gets ready for the college football and pro football seasons. He's got his whole media empire being built, so you can check out everything he's got out as well. Aaron, burning the midnight oil, buddy.
29: Literally midnight Eastern. It's great to have some East Coast baseball still going on. I don't know how the people at the park feel, but absolute pleasure. I know you're going to be traveling with the kids the next few days, so safe travels. Dude, we still got 2 hours here, so I'm not rushing us out the door.
0: I'm not running out the door just yet.
29: But safe travels, and I appreciate you having me, man. It's been a fun 2 hours.
0: Good to have you in. Nice and fast. In 20 minutes, we got Todd Furman live from Las Vegas. We'll talk some odds and ends, futures, in all these different markets and chaos that we have. Dodgers up 3-2 in the 8th. They got the bases loaded, two outs. Do the Snakes wearing their serpientes.
29: I saw that, yes.
0: Unis. By the way, the Mariners were wearing those sweet alt unis as well. So, I mean, that's great. Live sporting events. I love it. Tomorrow's the Ocho, so you'll be able to watch some of the crazy sporting events. I love my Sunday morning slot as well, because EPL's coming back, and then we get all sorts of randomness. Like, we had pickleball on last week, some flag football championship games going on. We were watching some high school girls flag football where it was getting a little chippy, so that was fun.
29: There was literal the world championship of Papa Shot on tonight. I don't know if that was part of the Ocho. Yeah, I swear. Ooh. Swear on my life. I wouldn't joke about Papa Shot like that.
0: How about that?
29: It was a real thing.
0: How's your Papa Shot game? How's its shoulder hold up?
29: I mean, it's not, you know, ESPN2 on a Friday in August good, but I think it's pretty good otherwise.
0: See, I'm thinking about buying one of those home units to bring
29: in.
0: No, to bring it in here.
29: Oh, bring it here?
0: And then that becomes like
29: no
0: in
29: one
0: the
29: will
0: break.
29: Ever get work done, yeah.
0: Well, I mean.
29: Come back. no comment on that.
0: Well, what are you doing? You lead me down a bad rabbit hole there, Aaron. How dare you?
29: Maybe next week we'll have Jason Cole rank the 5 laziest. No, I'm just kidding.
0: Did you like that though? With the 5 Cowboys,
29: you called
0: he
29: it.
0: Wants
29: you
0: out?
29: Said
0: I said he would. Drew,
29: and I even
0: Drew
29: got
0: Pearson,
29: him to laugh.
0: Number one.
29: I feel like if you're not Mike Harmon or Jason Smith and you haven't been rocking with Jason Cole for years, it's hard to get a chuckle out of him. I thought that Emmitt Smith thing got a good laugh out of him.
0: No, that was good. Like, I mean, it's a different sense of humor, and it's a many a weary hour that Jason Cole has toiled with. I think we owe him about 47 Art's Deli sandwiches.
29: It sounded like he just wanted a beer. So
0: no, that's Friday night with Jason Cole. You can check that out as well as everything we've done tonight and what we'll finish with here on the podcast. That'll go up after we get off air tonight. Alex and Emmy, I will get that together, making us sound so pretty. All right, I filibustered enough because this is a story that is really curious to me.
29: Kawhi Leonard has signed 7 new endorsement deals since you started that.
0: He may have. And we don't know about any of them except they're in the shadows. But late last night as we were on air, Anthony Gargano and I, word started to come out the unveiling, the Pablo Torre finds out, the next iteration of the podcast, ties to Daktronics, the manufacturing company that installed the massive Halo board, the 4K board for the Intuit Dome, as you've seen and showcased in many circumstances and different events and concerts and WWE events and whatever else. Leonard was reportedly a spokesperson, despite the company focusing the advertising on the business model instead of your usual celebrity, hey, check this out, this is cool. The money quote, though, an insider reportedly told Torre that the sponsorship was, quote, 1,000% a way to circumvent the salary cap, unquote. Now, where this has gotten sticky, right, it's the 11-month investigation going back to the original source of chaos in terms of the investigation with Aspiration. Did he get $28 million for a no-show there? And you've got someone who's actually gone to jail for defrauding people. So it gets into this terrible space of, all right, Steve Ballmer looking dumb,
29: yeah,
0: I guess would be the kind way to say it, losing upwards of $60 million when it's all said and done. We know Uncle Dennis and company had their laundry list of things they wanted when Kawhi was a pending free agent in that process. So, you know, it's one of those investigations now being done independently, but with the NBA and all the, hey, we needed a decision for LeBron James because of the schedule. People are wondering here, you've got a trade that's been held up where Kawhi was going to go back to Toronto, but also just what's in the underbelly of the dealings of the NBA. The guys that left money on the table become the easy targets of whataboutisms. We've got other guys who've made signings and killings in other marketplaces by getting a seat at the table as a seed investor in company XYZ. Kevin Durant
29: comes to mind for me. I was thinking that one. That was the first one, yeah.
0: In terms of, doesn't mean you wouldn't have necessarily gotten a seat at the table. You're a high powered, high leverage, high moneyed individual. So maybe you get invited to that table.
29: Sure.
0: But it's certainly a lot easier. Hey, let me introduce you to the guys of Silicon Valley. Again, this is all me just putting on my thinking cap. And no evidence to any of this. It's just all theoretical in terms of just getting you to see how we can start going down a rabbit hole with a lot of signings and a lot of guys moving to places if we want to go down that road. Sweet real estate deals, all of these different things. So it's the what's underneath the rest of it that I think Adam Silver and the NBA have great consternation of, which leads to the larger question. Is if you get to a point where you've got to make a huge decision, is part of that where Steve Ballmer no longer runs your Los Angeles Clippers?
29: There's a lot of layers to it. And, you know, it's so funny. You think back to not only like Kawhi signing there, and I've told the story a million times, but Kawhi literally signed with the Clippers during my wedding. So that was something I'll never forget. It was 10 o'clock on the dance floor and everyone's looking at their phone because of Woj bombs. I think you guys were either on air or just getting off air because it was a Friday night. But it's just crazy to think about where we were. If you remember in the lead up to that free agency, remember Steve Ballmer was flying to Toronto and sitting courtside at Raptors games?
0: Mm-hmm.
29: And so how badly he wanted Kawhi and how badly things went after he got Kawhi. It is just insane to me. Now, I think as far as all of these sketchy deals go, there's a couple things that stand out. I mean, one, was Kawhi always aloof because that's who he really is? Is this now playing into it? And then I think the other thing is you mentioned the name. There was always something a little fishy with Uncle Dennis. And even during that free agency recruitment, the stuff that we saw that saw the light of day, and I don't remember all the details, but what did he want? Private plane hours, stuff like that.
1: No, yeah, there was a lot.
29: And so this is not surprising. We don't have all the details, and you know, most of it is alleged at this point, and But even for Clipper standards, this is kind of crazy how it's all unfolded. But then to your point, we gotta get some sort of resolution if you're not gonna allow him to be traded until we get a resolution on this whole situation.
1: Yeah, or is Toronto just put out the statement, we're done with this, so that part becomes moot. But is Kawhi Leonard playing basketball again?
29: That's what I mean.
1: Yeah. Right. Steve Ballmer and his ownership. Now we talk about plausible deniability. And look, I bring up those instances with contracts and such only to just make the point. Every once in a while, there's a head scratcher, and some of it can be reduced to, well, I want to build a winner. Okay, cool. Or I want to, you know, guys ring chasing or whatever. Yeah. But we weren't born last night. Like, we know there's a lot more to business dealings in the real world that certainly translates back to the sporting world. I cast no aspersion on any of these individuals. It's more just from the larger how the sausage is made in each of these institutions, where we were talking about college athletics, where it has been to where it's going, and the Wild West that it's been these last few years. The NFL, when we start getting into salary cap and moving monies around and all of these things, the Packers with their $750 million in revenue, yet somehow the accountants were able to show a loss this year, which was fun. And just keep going on down the line, that it's not always quite so cut and dry to think that everybody's going to play by what are loose rules to begin with. Is, I mean, you're kidding yourself. Think about your own household. Think about your

0: and beyond and egregious, and that he didn't just
1: here's the thing,
0: and that he just wasn't duped.
1: Isn't he by far the richest owner in the league?
0: 100%.
1: I think he is. Do you want that capital leaving your league?
0: And just the legal fight that would transpire.
1: And he owns the arena too.
0: Yeah,
1: that's,
0: I mean, that would be years of litigation, sure. No doubt. He's not going to go down without a fight if it were to go down that path. You got the Kawhi side of it.
2: I was going to ask.
0: And then you have the day-to-day administration, right? Okay, you can strip the draft picks. Who cares?
1: They don't have any, I don't think, because of Paul George.
0: Right. Well, Paul George, that name comes up again. But it's just that trickle down of, like, what can you reasonably do?
1: And that's,
0: finding him money means nothing.
1: That's, yeah.
0: How much do you need?
1: Like you said, making him sell the team, it gets complicated for a number of, besides the fact that you want a guy worth that much money involved in your league. Like I said, he owns the arena. Are you going to make him sell the arena? If he doesn't sell the arena, it's just very interesting. And I guess that's my point, is that obviously the league has kind of vetoed, isn't probably the perfect word, but obviously they're waiting to approve the trade until they get a resolution. So obviously you expect something soon, but it is just a crazy, crazy, crazy situation.
0: But are you going to go down into every player's business dealings?
1: It's true. It's fair.
0: The 6 degrees of separation of how they were introduced.
1: Yeah.
0: To a business opportunity.
1: That's fair.
0: Does it got to be some man on the street? They went to a job fair and found a guy. It's like, hey, he sold me on this.
1: Well, and it's like all these gray areas in sports, right? It's like tampering in college sports. It's like, is it wrong to contact a player's high school coach if you're friends with them? And then the player comes up, and then all of a sudden you realize he wants to be in the portal. It's kind of the same thing of, you know, if Steve Ballmer knows a guy who is taking on investment, and he introduces Kawhi Leonard to him, these are all hypotheticals, that doesn't necessarily mean that anything nefarious is going on. So I think that's why, to your point, it's taking so long. And I criticize Adam Silver enough. I mean, I don't think this is one that you want to rush on without all the facts. And I think he's taking his time because of it.
0: Due diligence all across the board. Hey, stream us live wherever you happen to be. 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And be sure to select Fox Sports Radio as one of your presets in the iHeart app, so it always pops up at the top of your screen. Coming up next, we go down the road to Las Vegas, talk some odds and ends, look to some futures, see where the money is flowing with our guy, Todd Furman. He's Aaron Torres in for Jason Smith. I'm Mike Harmon, and this is Fox Sports Radio.
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8: Yeah.
11: Oh, no. I mean, not that you're playing narco on the road. Bad, bad, bad things. As the losing streak hits 7 for the Dodgers, welcome back in. Mike Harmon, Aaron Torres here, the Jason Smith Show with me, Mike Harmon, Fox Sports Radio, as we're rolling on. Here, we just had a big fly to end this game. Edwin Diaz on in relief. And just over the yellow line to the deepest part of the ballpark.
16: I thought the Dodgers could never lose again because they made one trade a week ago.
11: No. That was when Kyle Tucker showed up.
16: Oh, okay.
11: So you were already lied to all those months ago. And now, once Skubal showed up, I mean, it was supposed to be everybody just laid down their bats. Instead, another loss.
16: Yeah, he laid down his helmet for the dog pile after the walk-off, yeah.
11: Yeah, no, crazy. So it's a final. So we're going to effort here, Todd Furman here in just a second. Get a little bit on the updated odds post-Skubal and the chaos Major League Baseball. We had the Hall of Fame game last night. We'll talk, hear from LeFleur. No, not Peter LeFleur in dodgeball. But the Cardinals coach on his rookie quarterback and expectations there as we look forward to the big NFL season and getting into the preseason games in earnest. I found it funny that we're August 7th, and one of the headlines on my timeline this morning, Aaron, was that the Rams were having their last padded practice.
16: Wow, I didn't even see
11: that. It's August 7th. What are we doing?
16: We're talking about the Dodgers being this overwhelming favorite.
11: Uh-huh.
16: I get why in Vegas the Rams are the favorite.
11: Plus 550, baby.
16: I also think in their division, a team that went 14-3 in the regular season, their three losses by a combined 9 points,
11: mm-hmm.
16: and they largely dominated the playoffs with the exception of a game against the Rams. So I understand why the Rams are favorites. I'm not saying they shouldn't be favored. It does feel crazy, like, We remember that the Seahawks won the Super Bowl and kicked you-know-what and took names in said Super Bowl against the Patriots, right? We all remember that was a thing that happened.
11: Past performance is not indicative of future results.
16: Okay, I understand. What I would also say, you have...
11: I went to the end of every financial ad that you hear.
16: Okay, cool. So then we can't preview anything ever... because we are waiting on the present performance in the present moment. My point is, it's not like it was, last chance you here and, whatever. Like, I'm talking about a team that has a coach under 40, a quarterback who's mm-hmm. right in his prime, young players all over that roster. I'm not saying the Rams shouldn't be favorites. I don't even know what I'm saying.
11: Well, let's talk to our next guest.
16: Take the mic.
11: As we're talking odds and ends, let's go out to Las Vegas. It's our guy, Todd Furman, joins us each and every week, giving us a look-see at the marketplace. And Todd, as you heard it, my guy Aaron Torres getting a little worked up. He's backing Sam Darnold for a repeat performance. What say you?
19: Well, I'll pick up where Torres left off. The Rams should be favorites, and they are rightfully so, atop the odds board, one of the only teams in single digits. But to Aaron's point, I'm not sure they're worthy of a bet at this juncture of the season. So many things have to go right in the National Football League, and you do have an aging quarterback. We know they check a lot of boxes on the defensive side. They're going to need some weapons to emerge offensively. So I think you can find a lot better ways to attack the NFL futures market than betting the Rams at a price tag right around 5.5 to 1 before we even see what team is going to take the field for their opener in Melbourne, Australia, down on September 10th.
11: So, Todd, since we look for action and opportunity in the marketplace everywhere we go, how many people were lined up ahead of kickoff for the Hall of Fame game?
19: I mean, look, people have been craving football since the Lombardi Trophy was handed out. Now, granted, the World Cup gave them a little bit of a reprieve from a betting standpoint, and some of the regulated sports books coast to coast did record handle, given that they had that event played on U.S. soil. But the NFL is always king. And while the betting volume for Arizona and Carolina in the Hall of Fame game won't rival what we see when they start playing for real, it does better betting volume than any of the Major League Baseball games that are on the schedule. And people do everything they can and then some when they have a full slate of NFL action next Thursday, Friday, and Saturday for week one of the preseason.
16: So since NFL is king, let me just ask you, is there something right now, and it doesn't have to be a Super Bowl bet, but it could be a division bet, it could be a playoff bet, it could be an NFC, AFC championship bet, whatever. Do you feel like there's a team, a player, a side that is undervalued right now as we talk here on August 7th?
19: Two teams that I kind of like a little bit, and I've bet them, not massive for amounts by any stretch to win the Lombardi Trophy in the AFC. The Cincinnati Bengals being one, and granted, this means Joe Burrow will maybe play two games before he misses about seven or eight due to an unforeseen injury. And I'm a buyer in the Houston Texans. I know there's a lot of concerns and reservations given the lasting image we saw of C.J. Stroud leading that offense directly into the ground in inclement weather at Gillette Stadium in the AFC playoffs last year. But I think the defense provides a baseline, giving them a relatively high floor. And if C.J. Stroud can scratch the surface of what we saw from him early on in his career with an underappreciated receiving core, a slightly upgraded backfield, and an offensive line that can't possibly get worse, I think both of those teams are legitimate threats to get out of the AFC and not getting nearly the same buzz as teams that are priced a little bit shorter in the form of the Buffalo Bills, Baltimore Ravens, New England Patriots, and of course, everyone's favorite team that comes up short in the postseason, Justin Frostberg's Los Angeles Chargers.
6: Yeah, that one seems to come up, and I saw DeSager perk up as you know, he invoked Frostberg's name and the Chargers, and I have no doubt he's going to be texting me a bunch of GIFs of something profane here momentarily with that. But he's always everybody's darling, right? Waiting for that to come to fruition. But last year, what we were down to tackles 5, 6, and 7. And for Justin Herbert, as much as, you know, folks absolve him, is he destined to be the next iteration of Matthew Stafford where it has to happen somewhere else?
19: I mean, somewhere along the way, you're going to assume that the Chargers will have a healthier lineup around Justin Herbert to give him a puncher's chance in the highest leverage games. You mentioned the offensive line injuries, and it's going to be tough for any starting quarterback to play the majority of the regular season without Rashawn Slater, without Joe Alt, and hope that the backups can step up admirably. But while the Chargers do get an upgraded offensive coordinator with Mike McDaniel, which I think will make them a little bit more versatile on the offensive side, it's still a team that has a lot of questions that have to be answered in terms of their overall weapons. Omarion Hampton is a nice piece in the backfield. He's not elite, at least for me. Maybe he'll prove me wrong in his sophomore season. Ladd McConkey, a nice receiver, but I don't know if he's necessarily a bona fide number one that you'd put in the same breath as some of the alphas around the league. And then when you go further down the roster, you look at Trey Harris, Quentin Johnson, Aronde Gadsden. Again, nice pieces, but I think the quarterback has to take a lot more in the way of responsibility, given that the weapons aren't anywhere on the same level as some of the elite teams around the league.
16: Ty, what do you make of the Chicago Bears? Great season last year, win the division, we know all that. Also, a million fourth quarter comebacks with Caleb Williams not being necessarily elite early in games. And Ben Johnson said, we are the number one regression candidate. We're fighting it every day. Just what do you make of them big picture?
19: Hey, kudos to Ben Johnson for basically mentioning the 800-pound gorilla in the room, knowing that what they did last year will not be sustainable if they hope to snatch victory from the jaws of defeat after trailing for the majority of the first 58 minutes of football games more often than not. But I do think, Aaron, that the Bears can be one of the most entertaining teams in the NFL to watch this season. And the reason I say that is because I anticipate that Caleb Williams takes another step forward. They have weapons that are going to torment some defensive coordinators and have all the capabilities to be a top three offense. But on the flip side, if you're looking for this group to remind you of the 1985 version of the Chicago Bears, defensively, that couldn't be further from the truth. So you could have a top three offense combined with a bottom three defense, meaning that they're going to find themselves in more shootouts where they're going to need multiple score leads, or they're going to find themselves holding on for dear life like they did against the Cincinnati Bengals last last year. And I think Caleb Williams, no doubt, has to take the next step in his evolution, not just making those highlight reel plays on high leverage downs in third and fourth, but making the easy throws and seeing that completion percentage really tick up into the mid-60s.
6: Todd, one of my favorite audio clips of last week was Liam Cohen being mad that he was disrespected, that they weren't disrespected, because it didn't give him any bulletin board material, saying all he kept seeing were pictures of Caleb Williams.
19: I mean, look, Liam Cohen did more with less down there in Jacksonville late in the season. I mean, they were playing some of the best football down the stretch. And clearly Trevor Lawrence benefited from having an adult in the room that could coach him along and start to scratch the surface of the kind of potential we thought he could bring to the table at Clemson. But I also have some real reservations. Now that Liam Cohen has put a lot of his best stuff on tape, teams are going to adjust. And I think defensively, when I look at this Jaguars team, they lost a couple of key contributors, and they didn't really make an effort in free agency to kind of bolster the roster. I'm sure they think they're going to get more out of Brian Thomas Jr., who is a little bit of an afterthought in the receiving room.
6: Sure.
19: Didn't really run to try and find a true number one running back if they think Bashaul Tutin out of Virginia Tech is going to be that guy. But I'm a little bit of a seller of the Jacksonville Jaguars this year, not because I don't think Liam Cohen is an outstanding coach, but I just don't love that overall roster mix on the offensive or defensive side of the ball.
16: Todd, seen you reference a few times this summer, can't believe in my CFB prep, Indiana is our defending national champions. Besides Indiana being an unbeatable juggernaut, what are some early thoughts on the college football season ahead?
19: Well, apparently you can put me in the same breath as the new AD at Purdue, who also doesn't.
16: Too soon.
19: Won the national championship last year, but I digress completely. In terms of the college football playoff, if we look at the 10,000-foot view of the landscape, I don't see anybody really coming from off the pace to surprise, you know, the Ohio States, Notre Dame's, Oregon's, Texas's, Indiana's of the world. All the relative short shots at prices of 10-1 on the futures board. Now, if we had this discussion last year, I probably wouldn't have been advocating, and I sure really wasn't, for Indiana, who is outside the top 25 in a lot of people's ratings, at 50-1 or 100-1, or Fernando Mendoza at 150-1. But in terms of the Heisman Trophy market, the one bet I have made is on a quarterback that I'm not sure is even going to be his team starter going into the 2026 season, and that's down there in Tuscaloosa, where I think Keelan Russell gives Alabama a little bit more upside at the position than Austin Mack, who traveled with his coaching staff from their time in Seattle. Russell's mobility in the pocket, if Alabama is a little bit slow to gel on the offensive line, gives them the kind of element they didn't have with Ty Simpson, and it was a ground game that really got bogged down. I think Alabama defensively is going to have some problems. It won't be a lockdown unit like you grew accustomed to with Nick Saban. And I think Keelan Russell at a price tag right around 35-1 offers a little bit of value in the Heisman market, given that most of the alphas in the room, the Arch Manning, CJ Carrs, Darian Mentzes, are all rightfully priced in that 8, 9, 10, 11, 12 range.
6: All right, lastly, let's circle to the wonderful world of Major League Baseball, where the Dodgers, I mean, everybody's supposed to lay down their bats, just give up after Skubal showed up. They've now lost 7 in a row after Diaz gives up a game-winning home run. The lights flicker, and Narco is nary a sound to be heard. Todd, have we seen any money come in on Atlanta or Milwaukee, given this recent soft underbelly being exposed?
19: I mean, I feel like we were at this very same juncture at this time last year, Harm, where people were ready to hit the panic button on the Dodgers in early August. And, oh, maybe they're vulnerable when we get into the National League playoffs. And the Dodgers reminded us exactly who they were, albeit doing it in a slightly more difficult manner and winning in Game 7 against the Toronto Blue Jays. So despite this recent run of poor form, the Dodgers' odds have not really drifted much from where they were set to win the World Series after the trade deadline, kind of plus 140, plus 150. And you look at some of the other teams that are bunched up behind them, the Yankees, the Brewers, the Braves, and the Cubs, and a team that I don't think any of us anticipated were going to be priced around 10-1 on August 7th if we had this discussion even 2 months ago, the Boston Red Sox, who apparently are the greatest baseball team ever assembled and are going to continue to win games at a record-setting clip with one of the more improbable runs under Chad Tracy's tutelage for a group that looked destined to lose 90-plus games this season.
16: Todd, one last quick one from me. Back to college football. You know, you mentioned basically Nobody coming off the board to win a championship quite like Indiana last year. Is there anybody we know because of the schedules that probably somebody that we're not anticipating is at least going to make the playoff probably out of one of the four power conferences? Does anybody stand out to you as just like a dark horse team to get that 8, 9, 10 spot in the college football playoff?
19: Well, I'll share some of the teams that have been the trendiest, at least in terms of groupthink, and I'm never sure if this is a great thing or it's something that teams are going to have to struggle against the weight of expectations. One of them right in your guys' backyard, that of course being USC, who unfortunately loses their starting center from a position group that wasn't overly deep. And somewhere along the way, it's put up or shut up time for Lincoln Riley. You can only make so many excuses about traveling east. They get some very difficult games at home, but if they're going to punch a ticket to the postseason, going to have to beat an Oregon or an Ohio State at the Coliseum, if not both, should they lose some of their trickier road games. And Penn State's another team where the schedule sets up extremely well in Matt Campbell's first year. They've been a trendy pick to be bet over 8.5 wins. We've seen their yes price to make the playoffs come drifting down from 6-1 to 3-1. Do I think that that roster is one of the better ones in the Big Ten? No. So it makes it harder for me to buy in, even if the schedule sets up well. Matt Campbell's always done a little bit better when he doesn't have the weight of expectations, and I'm very interested to see what his first trip around the Big Ten looks like in Happy Valley. So those are the two teams catching a lot of buzz in the Big Ten. And in terms of the SEC, I think if you can find a team in that second tier, Aaron, that's where you're going to look, whether it's an Alabama, an LSU, an Ole Miss, or an Oklahoma. If I had a pick from that group, I think the Sooners are a team that's going to have another top five defense under Brett Venables, and we have to assume that Josh Metier is going to look more like the quarterback we saw early last year and in Pullman a couple seasons ago than the guy that limped to the finish dealing with that broken thumb, ill-equipped to throw anything more than worm burners to his receivers in space.
6: He's a wizard, joins us each and every week from Las Vegas. You ask a question, there's nothing he can't answer.
8: Very true.
6: No question about it. At Todd Furman is where you find him, longtime friend of the show. Todd, thanks for stopping by. Excited to have football back on the slate, buddy.
19: Hey, always a pleasure, gentlemen. Harm, it might be time to press that panic button on the south side. The White Sox start to take on water like the Titanic, my friend.
6: Yeah, no, it's not good, my friend. I'm struggling tonight, even though they look great in those uniforms. That's all I got.
19: Boys.
6: Be good. Have a good weekend. At Todd Furman again, where you find him. All right, with that cheery note, let's send it off to Steve DeSager. You want to start there, or you want to talk about how you haven't gotten the Met out of Edwin Diaz yet?
20: Well, we don't have Jason Smith tonight, but we will talk about Tommy Trumpet coming on for the save. Dodgers led late at Arizona, trying to end a six-game losing streak. However, with a man aboard, Dodgers had a 3-2 lead, bottom of the ninth.
21: That's got some legs. It's on its way.
20: Yeah, that's the game. 4-3, Arizona over the Dodgers, who've lost seven straight. That was D-backs TV. Two-run homer, bottom of the ninth, off closer Edwin Diaz. So the Dodger record since July 1st is 13-17. Dodger pitcher Tarek Skubal will start Monday at home. Blake Snell due to come off the injured list and start Tuesday at home. Tampa Bay has won at Seattle 2-1, three solo homers in that game. Houston has won at San Diego 6-3. The late game at San Francisco is top of the ninth, two outs. Giants up 5-2 on Detroit. Texas edged Baltimore 2-1. St. Louis and the Angels each with wins. Mets and Washington as well. Cubs won their fifth straight, 6-4 at Kansas City. In the AL Central, the White Sox lead is down to two games over Cleveland and Minnesota. Cleveland won at the White Sox 8-2. Angel Martinez, six RBIs, including a grand slam. Minnesota's Josh Bell with four hits at Milwaukee, a homer, three RBIs. Twins won 8-6. Boston won its ninth straight game, 13-1 over the A's, who've lost nine in a row. The winning Red Sox pitcher Peyton Tolley with 14 strikeouts in six innings. The Yankees in a late night after rain delay early, won in 10 innings. Got two runs bottom of the ninth to tie Atlanta and then beat the Braves in the 10th on a bases loaded sac fly, 3-2. That ends Atlanta's eight game winning streak. Similarly, a long night at Philadelphia after early rain. Toronto held on to beat the Phils 5-4. Phillies with two runs bottom in the ninth, but left bases loaded. The loss to Zach Wheeler. The Chiefs say quarterback Patrick Mahomes will likely miss their preseason opener next week, coming off knee surgery last year. Jordan Spieth barely made the cut in Greensboro at 3-under par. Coco Gauff won her third round match in Toronto. And there were three WNBA games tonight, including Connecticut, which was 7-23. getting a home win against Phoenix, 75-72. Washington won it six straight, edging Atlanta 79-74. Angel Reese for Atlanta, 1 of 12 shooting from the floor, 16 rebounds. And Golden State won at Dallas, 94-76. Golden State, recent expansion team, now is 22-9. Back to you.
6: Any me-bound tracker in there for Angel Reese?
20: There's a lot of defensive rebounds there, well, just for the record.
6: She made the national team, though, so there you go.
20: She is, and this is another stoppage to the WNBA season in just a few short weeks. They're not going to get to the end of the regular season yet, ever. I don't think it's ever going to run.
6: Yelling, hold.
20: Yeah, it's that.
6: Hold at my signal, unleash hell.
20: Thank you, Mel.
6: Thank you. Steve DeSager at the news desk. Coming up next, we'll talk a little bit more, rewind to the Hall of Fame game, because, you know, when you play that well as a rookie quarterback and you give a little bit of hope in the desert, see, tying it back to that great American president quote from earlier, we have to spotlight it because it's Overreaction Friday here at Fox Sports Radio.
0: 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You want to see Harmon's calves? 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
18: 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Today, there are as few as 3,200. The Earth's wild animals can't speak up when they need help, but we can. 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Today, there are as few as 3,200. The Earth's wild animals can't speak up when they need help, but we can. 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
1: Welcome back in. It's Fox Sports Radio, Jason Smith Show with me, Mike Harmon. There is no Jason Smith tonight. We have eliminated him for the week. In other words, taking a little time off. Go celebrate the Knicks title a little bit more before he has to bask in the realization that he still has 6 weeks of Mets baseball and the pending Jets season.
2: 6 months of Jets football.
1: Lots of Jets to come.
2: Yeah, when Inside the NBA says 1-2-3 Cancun, I don't think that applies to the fans. You did say he's south of the border. So I don't know if he knows that. Congrats on breaking that 50, what was it, 52-year curse, 54-year curse, 53. Whatever it was.
1: Yeah, right in the middle.
2: Right
1: there.
2: In the middle. Yeah. 1-2-3 Cancun does not apply to you, although apparently maybe it does.
1: Well, why not? I mean, you want to live like the players. I mean, there's got to be some NBA travel package you can get into. Hey, go to Cancun just like they do.
2: You want
1: to
2: hear a funny side story? And I don't think they're listening, so I think it's safe to say.
1: Oh, but, okay. Well, that's good.
2: No. My, in 2023, my wife and I booked a vacation to the Bahamas. My sister-in-law was like, well, I want to come. So it was like, awesome. So the three of us went. Her parents got very jealous. And if you'll remember, 2023 national champion UConn Huskies, My wife said, oh, it's an event related. My in-laws do not follow sports, especially college sports, especially college basketball. So my wife was like, oh, it's because it's Aaron's school and it's because they won. He has to go for work. It has to do with the 2023 national championship. It had nothing to do with it. There were no players there. But so I have very real world experience of exactly what you're talking about with Jason Smith of we just completely lied and said it was totally sports related and, you know, in-laws bought it, I guess. So,
1: well, hopefully that remains. And if not, I mean, you've probably paid a penalty somewhere along the way.
2: Not really. In-laws?
1: Me and no. I'm just saying in terms of karmic.
2: Oh, that might be more of a my wife thing. I never had to lie about it.
1: That's good.
2: I did do a few FaceTimes where, oh, yeah, I just got off of work. I just got to the pool. Yeah, the girls have been having a good time without me. They did the heavy lying on that one. But
1: meanwhile, you sounded like seventh inning Harry Carey. Hey, yeah. I just finished.
2: Yes.
1: A beautiful video call.
2: I will say we do great vacations with them every year. We're actually going to Palm Springs for a few days this week.
1: Very nice.
2: And we're taking them. So they get plenty of good trips, too. But that one was for originally the wife and I, and then my sister-in-law came as well. But they get plenty of good trips, too. But, yeah, like I said, my conscience is clear because I did zero. I would say very little lying.
1: No, good. Just a little bit. A little bit. Be sure to check out the YouTube channel for the show. Check out Jason Smith Show within YouTube. Again, Jason Smith Show. Hit the subscribe button. Tap that thumbs up icon. Comment away. Whether you agree or disagree, let us know what you think. Again, search Jason Smith Show on YouTube and subscribe. You know, yesterday we saw the greatness that is Carson Beck. He is the hope in the desert. You're heading out to the desert. He's maybe the guy to lead the Cardinals back to some level of prominence. Well, his coach said what you saw yesterday came as no surprise to him. Let's hear from Mike LaFleur.
3: Good, but not surprised. It's the same guy that I felt like he saw watching the tape. Didn't watch a lot of them, you know, I would say live on Saturdays by any means, because I don't watch a ton of college football in the moment, but he's been in so many big moments. This was a really cool environment. I'm glad that we got to play in this, and you know, you never know if you're ever going to be able to play in one of these again. So, albeit a preseason game, it doesn't count in the win-loss. It was a cool environment for him to just kind of, you know, hey, it's just another game. And that's the way he took it, and he's been in big ones. And, you know, I think that's just kind of how his mindset works.
1: 15 of 19, 188, the score on the night. Only to be eclipsed by the greatness that was Haynes King, including his dive to the end zone as the time expired. No settling for field goals, questioning whether there was overtime in a Hall of Fame game. Nope, 33-30, your final. But we'll hear more as we spin the NFL stories forward, and we'll talk about the strength of schedule in college football and where there's a lot of fuzzy math to be had, just like we talked about with the coaches poll from earlier this week. At Aaron_Torres, where you find it. Find me over at Swollen Dome. We got one more to finish the night, 1-0 here on Fox Sports Radio.
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9: How do you grade the Tarek Skubal trade from the Tigers to the Dodgers? This has been the greatest couple of days. You idiots. I love it. Just keep crying. It's not fair. Boo-hoo-hoo. What a bunch of losers. What a bunch of losers. I love it. It has been hilarious to watch the reaction. There are so many weak people, and I hope you're not one of them, that just have this defeatist attitude. It's embarrassing for you. It's embarrassing for your parents. It's embarrassing for everyone involved. It's embarrassing. Now, as for the trade, Maller report card time on the Tarek Skubal trade from the Tigers to the Dodgers. Let's break out the red pen on this one. And the Maller scorecard reads, the Detroit Tigers, appropriately enough, get a D.
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13: And here's what you need to know.
14: The Dodgers have lost seven straight games, losing 4-3 at Arizona tonight. Since returning from injury, the Dodgers' closer this year, Edwin Diaz, has made four appearances and allowed runs in three of the four. He allowed a two-run homer bottom of the ninth tonight. Tampa Bay was a 2-1 winner at Seattle. The Yankees in a late night won in 10 innings in a comeback over Atlanta 3-2 that ends the Braves' eight-game winning streak. Meanwhile, it was Toronto holding on at Philadelphia 5-4. Boston won its ninth straight game, 13-1 over the Athletics, who have lost nine in a row. Cleveland's only two games back in the AL Central. Twins as well. They each won tonight. Cubs won their fifth straight. The Chiefs say quarterback Patrick Mahomes will likely miss their preseason opener next week, coming off knee surgery last year. In the WNBA, the Washington Mystics won their sixth straight game, edging Atlanta. Connecticut ended a five-game losing streak, beating Phoenix.
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1: Greetings and welcome in. Get those fours up. 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And as always, I may just be that little voice in the back of your head. Do the right thing. Treat yourself well. And you know, do all those great things. Go 1-0 today. Aaron Torres in for Jason Smith tonight. At Aaron_Torres is where you find him. You hear him Saturday nights here alongside Jason Martin, building media empire. So check that out. At Aaron_Torres for everything he's got cooking as we get ready for a big football season. We had the Hall of Fame game. We heard from Mike LaFleur getting excited about his rookie quarterback. And look, it was a 33-30 game. We talk about overreactions. That's all we got.
22: Sure.
1: We got one game. So I was getting excited about Kirk Cousins and Max Crosby getting into it a little bit at Raiders camp. It's like, I need some juice, right? It's why Dak Prescott calling it the greatest offense there is. Okay, cool. It's little stories that give us little breadcrumbs that will ultimately get us to opening day, but we still have a long road to traverse there. Many a weary mile, many miles on treadmills and highways and byways nationwide. A lot of back to school celebrations and tears, all of those things leading us to more great football.
2: We're a lot closer than we were though. I mean, it is amazing. And I know we're going to switch gears to college football here in half a second, but like with college football, we had those two media days. We had the SEC back, you know, where there was some story every single day. John Summerall, I'm going to throw the podium at you, whatever. And then, of course, Big Ten media days last week with Kurt Cignetti. And it was like, oh, we are so close. And then you look at the calendar. We're still, even now, three full weeks until week zero. And we are still, we're right, you know, tomorrow will be 28 days till that first full Saturday of college football. So it's so close, way closer than it was, but not as close as it needs to be.
1: Yeah, we had a quote from one of the coaches last week talking about no distractions, no dogs, no cats, no yes. whatever else. But that's where we're
2: Goldish,
1: at.
2: Yeah, I think it was Auburn's coach.
1: I believe that is correct, right? So you have just this buildup where we get the press and media days and everybody's rah-rah. It's like, nope. Now you got to wait a mm-hmm. little more. So let those gestate. Let's get the coaches poll out. Let's get some of these other things out. And as you alluded to, we get into the larger, let's wrap our arms around it, because every year we do it with the NFL as you're trying to set your fantasy rankings. We're trying to figure out what the pluses and minuses in your algorithm are of additions and subtractions on either side of the ball. What's a strength of schedule and how do you really properly calculate it for a season that's not been played? It's been simulated in the Madden headquarters and elsewhere a million times, but how do we get there? And that's where we have the latest from Rhett Lashley, your SMU head coach. And he's talking about his alma mater off of something called the ESPN FPI. And this is not to take a dig at a rival network. In the end, we're all putting information into the air, use it, dismiss it, categorize it, put it where you want in your files as you go through. I'm not getting into the slap fighting of, you know, whether the acronym is something that you can say on airs or not, but it's all information and you choose to do with it when, especially when we start getting into rankings and stuff. That's where I kind of chuckle. We talked about the quarterback tiers. Mike Sando was on the network a couple of times and it's a lot of work and it's a lot of people that comment and vote for it. So I don't dismiss their time and where you're going to, but you take from it what you will. You as a fan, fantasy owner, going out to the bar or the water cooler at your workplace with your friends to kind of talk about, wow, they ranked this guy low. Like, you know, the top 100 that's going out, the top 100 players. Patrick Mahomes, 26. Well, is he still really 26? Doesn't he have to prove it? You know, and those are great arguments for some. For me, it's all right, cool.
2: Yep.
1: Talk amongst yourselves. Mm-hmm. And we'll talk about the player, the team, and the what's around him coming into the year. But Lashley, looking at the ESPN FPI, so strength of schedule, and looking at powerhouse rankings, this was his response when he saw where his alma mater's ranked.
17: When we start crossing over into FPI or strength of schedule, things that are going to determine who gets in the playoffs, and we want to say we know these 20 teams have the hardest strength of schedule, it's impossible. Like, no offense to Arkansas, they can't have the hardest strength of schedule in America to start the season because no one's played a game. We don't even know who's good, so we don't know what a good and an easy schedule is right now.
1: Yeah, the hard part for some of it is you take it with a grain of salt. That's something you and I were talking a little bit off air, is if you have the broadcast rights to a network, does the coefficient go up a little bit in each piece of your algorithm? Because we look at the toughest schedules per the ESPN FPI, Arkansas, Oklahoma, Texas, Kentucky, Ole Miss, Mississippi State, Florida. There's your first seven. And then Ohio State comes in at number eight before you get A&M, South Carolina, LSU, and onward we go.
2: Yeah, and so exactly what you just said. So, and listen, it's just a fun debate in general, but what Rhett Lashley, the head coach, is saying from SMU is a couple things. Is one, first of all, the FPI is an ESPN based algorithm. And so his argument is, to your point, the first seven quote unquote toughest schedules are all SEC teams. And as we know, again, we understand that we work for Fox and we get all that, but ESPN owns the entire SEC. Every SEC game is played on their network. So it behooves them to hype up that conference. But I think a couple things. One, his larger point of how can you create strength of schedule when no one has played a game. He also tweeted this back in late July around the media days, was basically saying, especially in this era, when to the point you've made a few times, Mike, there's so much turnover on these rosters, it's impossible to know. But I think this speaks to the public in general is tired of the SEC being pushed down our throats. And again, this is a perfect point of, well, when you have all these teams ranked off of, again, a computer algorithm that is going off last year with no actual metrics to determine what is going to happen this year, then I'm talking too much, but it pre-skews the perception of the season, right? And so now all of a sudden, teams are overranked in the preseason. So when they start playing each other, oh my goodness, this team beat that team, so it's a great win. Then you find out that that team isn't very good to begin with. I think two things are true. We all love preseason polls and rankings, whether it's Mike Sando, the coaches poll, the AP poll that's going to come out. because it gives us something to talk about. Not even people in sports talk, but fans in general.
1: Mm-hmm.
2: But it is also just entirely speculation. And I give credit to another coach for pushing back specifically on the SEC in this case.
1: No, and that's the beauty of it, right? It's all into the nebula. And I remember Gil Brandt, Jason tells this story repeatedly. Like, he was doing columns when he was working over at NFL Network. They'd have him do a preview of a division or something for the NFL. And Gil Brandt at some point tapped him on the shoulder and said, "But what's your system?"
2: Hmm, interesting.
1: And that's like how the sausage is made, right? What's the algorithm to get us to this end?
2: Sure.
1: Because when we go down this path and heavy SEC, and if we look at last year, right, if we take it off 2025, and this is where it's fun and where it's fuzzy math, from the SEC media days into the Big Ten and chestiness and going back and forth, right? Google me, I win, Signetti, and everything else. For the SEC, for the longest time, it was about the titles. And now that they've lost several years in a row, it's no longer about the title. It's looked at our depth of conference. Last year, they had 9 teams in conference at 500 or better, two of which were 4-4, Missouri and Tennessee. That leaves us with 7 teams that had 3 or fewer wins, including Arkansas, who was 0-8. So is that because they're terrible that it looks harder? Is that what I take from it? It's really hard that because they're going to be predicted to win no games.
2: Well, and it's to that point of you're arguing that your bottom is better. It's not that's the thing. Like, it's not even a real argument. To your point, Arkansas finishes 0-8 in the SEC last year. Auburn finishes 1-7. Guess who their one win was against? It wasn't Texas or Georgia. It was Arkansas. By the way, Kentucky wins 2 SEC games. Guess who they were against? Florida and Auburn, who were both terrible. So I could go on and on down the list, but like I said, I think people are tired of it. And again, looking at this FPI, to your point, the first 7 are SEC teams. The first, let's see here. This is insane. 14 of the first 15 teams are SEC teams. And so, you know, people just get tired of it. And you know, you brought up Missouri and Tennessee a second ago, finishing 4-4. How about this first stat, Mike? Neither of those teams finished with a win last year against a team that finished above 500. So I'm talking about Missouri and Tennessee. So that was the middle that everybody loved in the SEC. And so, like I said, I think people are starting to open up their eyes. And I do think because they don't have the championships to back it up, it now gives someone like Rhett Lashley more confidence to say, you know what? I'm speaking my truth and I'm speaking the truth. And I think, by the way, very random, but it's kind of important for Rhett Lashley that this narrative isn't established early, because SMU on paper, according to the coaches poll, if you believe the coaches poll matters, is the second best team in the ACC and could be competing with that third, fourth, fifth, sixth team in the SEC for an at-large spot in the college football playoff.
1: Yeah, I'm all for chaos and things to argue about. And if you're a coach in this day and age in college basketball and college football, you've got to be just this side of a WWE wrestling manager. Oh,
2: yeah. 100%.
1: It is completely about, hey, come down to the Civic Center on Saturday and watch me kick this guy's ass. Because that's the only way, right? That's
2: we still
1: the whole thing.
2: Talk about Signetti of Google me, I win. We still talk about it 3 years later. Keep
1: but
2: going.
1: But that's it. Like, it's one-liners. It's quick little hits. But trying to get to the elevator.

0: voice heard, and maybe that just cuts through enough to where there's cracks in a team in what they've done.
1: Oh, yeah.
0: And 2026 is not 2023, is not 2020, whatever. And maybe, just maybe, you got a shot at that guy in state that you would have lost years ago. Well, maybe you've got that shot at a guy who's maybe a tier up in your star ratings for those national rankings that'll give you a listen because you went at the big guys and are trying to establish.
1: And I think, how do you get those guys? Even if you're winning, you're battling the perception that the ACC is inferior. Yep. And maybe the ACC is inferior. But again, you could be 11-1 on the final day of the season. You know, let's say hypothetically, you're really good, but you lose to Miami, say, in the ACC championship game. Now you're battling that 10-2 Alabama team for a playoff spot. And again, it comes down to, is Alabama actually better, or did we just like them more in August and they've been riding that reputation since then? So I give them credit for speaking out. I'll tell you this, man. I mean, to the point that we've made, football is close, but it isn't here yet. And this was probably, frankly, the biggest story in college football of the day for a day. And I know it's a Friday in August and it doesn't mean anything once the games kick off, but SMU's football coach made headlines and made waves in an otherwise slow time. So
0: yeah, the attempt to climb a lot harder than if you're established at the top, right? Because you're going to get a lot of opportunities and a lot of grace, particularly if you lose a game or two early, especially the way this is now structured, as opposed to trying to come from outside that top 25 to state your case. Because then the question about your strength of schedule is always going to be higher.
1: 100%. No. And it's battling those preconceived notions. And I think back to the original point, listen, we all rank things because it's fun to have something to talk about in August. But to his point, how can you know whose schedule is going to be toughest before a game was played, especially again in this era where stuff changes so quick? And again, I'm going quick, you know, a little side tangent, but go back to last year. LSU, preseason top 10 team. They looked good on a piece of paper, probably in an FPI situation a year ago. They weren't good once the games were played. Penn State, the same thing. So we're not making it just an SEC thing. And so we all love preseason rankings because it gives us something to talk about. But I think the larger point of how do we actually know who is good, and these polls that are coming out now are going to define the narrative heading into the season, I think it's totally fair for him to push back on.
0: Fantastic. As we're talking college football, see, we're getting jacked up as football is imminent. At Aaron_Torres is where you find him, in for Jason Smith tonight. Find me over at Swollen Dome. Aaron will be on air tomorrow night here on Fox Sports Radio. 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
2: 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It's Fox Sports Radio, Jason Smith Show with me, Mike Harmon. There's no Jason tonight. It's Aaron Torres instead. At Aaron underscore Torres. Find me over at Swollen Dome. Chime in at Fox Sports Radio. Earlier, I posted the list of quarterbacks that Jason Cole, our esteemed guest, Hall of Fame voter, put up. Of quarterbacks, Hall of Fame consideration, one of the leaders in the clubhouse, Ben Roethlisberger, because he'll be on the ballot next year, which is amazing because that's 5 years real fast, people. That's how fast it goes, just like that. And you start pondering the sands of time. You'll have Kuechly, you'll have Fitzgerald, you'll have Drew Brees going in and all of that process. And a guy that's a future Hall of Famer, Aaron, to put it back on the field, we talked about it a little bit with Todd Furman earlier in this vein, talking about the Los Angeles Rams and the inevitability that Aaron Donald's eventually showing up on a sideline, eventually strapping on the helmet for real, because he had to do it for the purposes of their workout the other day, which meant he showed up in the tryout bin in terms of league transactions that you have to record that he did a tryout, and Sean McVay had a bunch of chuckles about it and everything else. But when we look at the presumptive favorite that you have, it still comes back to the 38, no pun intended, 38-year-old back of Matthew Stafford, who welcomed a friend of his longstanding. I don't know if you know this, but he and Clayton Kershaw go back a minute.
13: They went to high school together. I think I read that somewhere. I'm not totally positive. I'd have to look into it a little bit more.
2: Might have popped up in the timeline once or twice, but when we look at the Rams, Puka Nacua, at least in the moments and in the outward thinking, seems like he's found a new headspace, whatever. He changed his agency. I don't know
13: if you
2: caught that one. Yeah, that's, for those that missed that, folks that have been with him and helping him and whatever else, they're gone and dealing with everything he had going on off field. But he's set for a massive payday. You have a couple of other skill position guys in the offing as well. But when we look at the defense as currently constructed, and that's before Donald walks back on the field, you're talking about a top unit. And that's with Jared Verse leaving town, that you're still talking about that depth on your defensive line and offensively just weaponry all around. But it all is predicated on Matthew Stafford and the guys behind him. When we start talking about Simpson and the backup quarterbacks. But, you know, out here in Los Angeles, it's almost the people I've talked to, they're more excited about the other side of town. It's like, yeah, the Rams are going to be good. We know this. But the Chargers, maybe, just maybe. I was like, okay, I like wishing and hoping, right? We just had baseball trade deadline with a lot of prospects flying around. But this is one of those, there are no sure things in life. But these Rams, again, unless Matthew Stafford's back falls apart suddenly, they're going to be pretty damn good.
13: They're going to be good, but yeah, I just, you know, I don't know. I mean, 38-year-old quarterback, dealt with the back injury last year. And again, even in their own division, you have two really good teams. And trust me, we all know what's going on with the San Francisco 49ers. 49ers have had success against them. And here's the other thing about the Rams, and I'm just trying to make the argument for why it's a little bit overhyped. Okay. So listen, do I think they're going to win the week one game in Melbourne?
2: I was hoping you were going to do a full strength of schedule coming off of the
13: Well, I'm not.
12: The discussion that we just had.
13: Oh, yeah, yeah, yeah, yeah. Well, listen, the Rams have the seventh toughest strength of schedule preseason. Nah. No, but I will say, like, I think most people probably expect them to win that game given the 49ers injuries, including their head coach. I still think if he has concussion like symptoms, I find it hard to believe they're going to let him fly basically 24 hours around the world. Whatever.
12: Still have a lot of questions about that entire situation.
13: Sure.
12: Not so much about the reporting, but the police work and how, at least for a short period of time, everybody let that
13: woman
12: wear it.
13: Yeah. No, it was a weird story. What I was going to say about the Rams, though, whoever loses that game, and I know the Rams won't play again until the following Monday night, so they're going to have the extra day of rest as opposed to the 49ers. But if the Rams lose that game, I could see it really hard to build back up momentum, even against a pretty soft schedule. You play Monday night against the Giants, but then it's immediately Broncos, Eagles, Bills. And so I could just see it going a little sideways really quick. I'm not going to sit here and say, oh, you know, they're going to be a catastrophe, whatever. Sure. They're going to be in the mix. But it feels like everyone's giving them a little too much hype and credit going into the season.
12: No, certainly. I mean, like, it's games aren't played on paper, all the euphemisms, all the cliches as you go through. And as we talked about, you have the reigning MVP who, if you were to believe the reports last preseason, wasn't going to be able to walk by week six.
13: 100%.
12: And lo and behold, there he is winning the MVP. And we talk about some ifs and buts in terms of home field advantage or whatever else. But that's why you play the games. They're at 11.5 over under total as we look at it. One of the interesting little tidbits that came out is that the Rams are not going to arrive until just before kickoff for the game in Australia.
13: Melbourne, okay.
12: Whereas the 49ers going out a full 9 days ahead of time.
13: Wow. What do you think about that? I could actually make the argument for both sides. I'm curious for your perspective.
12: I think it's the latter. I think I go to the Rams side of it. And again, each team, each coach, they've dealt with different lengths of travel and whatever. But I think the idea of get in, do our work, and go home works better for me.
13: Yeah.
12: Because your body will recover in the next week and a half before week two.
13: Yeah. I could see both sides, and I could see the 49ers getting there too early and just being ready to go home.
12: Well, because everything in Australia wants to kill you.
13: Oh, okay. Yeah,
12: any
13: yeah.
12: animal you Gotta run worry into about is going to take you down.
13: Yeah, forget the Rams. How about the wallabies and the kangaroos? No, I could see the scenario of just being there too long and being like, we want to go home. But then the Rams, I could see the opposite of, listen, traveling body clocks are a real thing. I mean, I know your daughter's flying east, but I think
12: yeah, you might she's be gonna flying. Go and I'll be back. I gotta go to Boise in about 2 weeks time.
13: Yeah. I'm saying, as somebody who did the west to east not too long ago, that's a real thing. It screws you up, and let alone 24 hours. So I'm just saying, I see both sides. I see the Rams' perspective. I see the 49ers' perspective. I see the positives and negatives to both sides on each side.
12: Whoever wins, we're going to blame it anyway.
13: Exactly,
12: so,
13: right?
12: I mean, yeah, it's a ready-made logic point for all of it. Now, something we started the show with, we got a couple of great notes from folks. Danny G, who, you know, the Covino and Rich producer, he was leaving, and, you know, anytime we're going to talk Raiders, he got excited, so he was texting me. He's like, oh, I love that. The little scuffle. Cousins and Crosby, that's fun, right? Two veterans getting after it. Obviously, Kirk Cousins will apologize and move on for his part of the matter. But it's hitting that point, even though it's been a couple of weeks, of you need to see other helmets.
13: Yes.
12: You see more of these, you know, scheduled practices and joint practices here in short order. But Kirk Cousins is the order of the day, and we've been talking about it a lot, and it warrants, as we get into this next weekend, now that we have the Hall of Fame game in the rear view, of talking about the expectations for this Raiders squad while we're working out west, talking about the Rams. Let's move to the AFC side of things. You've got Mahomes coming back for Kansas City. You look at the Denver Broncos, assuming Bo Nix is back and recovered from that injury that ended the season. that you expect Denver to be strong. They fortified things, added to their receiving core with Waddle, etc. And then you're chasing if you're the Raiders. So you have this big question mark. Didn't mean to dismiss the Chargers, but we'd already addressed them a little bit. But we look at the Raiders and Kirk Cousins expected to start. And his quote was, "I'm trying to keep the job as long as I can."
13: Sure.
12: Like, which I like, right? You're old. You know, this is probably your last starting run. Not a ton of money on the contract. So if Mendoza comes along nicely, enough guys get hurt, maybe he finds himself in another uniform. I think Jacoby Brissett out of Arizona is a far more likely candidate for that to happen. But for Kirk Cousins to start things with the Raiders, their over-under is 5.5 wins. Their offensive line is the one big question.
13: No doubt.
12: To this whole thing. I mean, Ashton Jeanty last year was really good on those 10% of carries. He didn't get hit in the backfield.
13: Sure.
12: So yeah. For the Raiders, they've got that decision to make because, you know, as we talked with Jason Cole a little bit earlier and you and I chopped it up as the show began, like the Fernando Mendoza thing is real. And it goes back to the college conversation as well when you're trying to talk about strength of schedules, right? Whatever. 100%. Right? He came from Cal to a team that was a playoff team, but how much was he an additive? And mm-hmm. he ends up winning the Heisman. They go on to, you know.
13: No, it's totally fair.
12: In history. So same thing here is that level of anticipation, especially if you're so thirsty, literally living in the desert in Las Vegas, you want to see the shiny new toy.
13: But I'm surprised at how many people don't. And you know, we did speak to Danny G, but I've heard from other Raiders fans who they've dealt with 25 plus years of losses at this point. Another 4 to 5 weeks to figure, you know, to let Fernando Mendoza mm-hmm. ease in. They don't seem to mind. And I was under the impression of you've waited all these years to try to get the franchise quarterback. I would have thought there would have been more of a thirst to play him week one, but it doesn't feel like that's the case. But I also think a big part of it is exactly what you said. When the O-line is specifically a weakness, maybe you're not as eager to run out what we believe to be and what we hope to be the franchise quarterback going forward.
12: Now, obviously, you fortified things in the middle because you bring in Linderbaum, pay him a king's ransom as your center. The problem is he can't be multiplied by 5.
13: Yes, that is correct.
12: So we're waiting to see. You've got Millard, Burford, Powers Johnson, and Glaze running across that offensive line. But last year, that was the big liability. And I mentioned the Jeanty stats because so many people rushed for him in the fantasy world. And then we heard about it all the time. And certainly in the message boards and on Twitter, whatever, he was getting absolutely decimated based on his overall output. It's like, go watch a game. Go watch how many times this guy got the ball and was flattened before he had a chance to even think about turning up field. Now, were there cuts he missed? Absolutely. Were there things he could have done better? Yes. But when you become routinely used to getting hammered as you're trying to secure the football, all bets are off.
13: Sure.
12: It's like any quarterback, right? If you're used to having
13: well, that's the Mendoza rush, argument,
12: right?
13: That's the argument against playing Mendoza week one.
12: So why rush a guy if you don't need to? You know what? We're going to finish up. We'll talk about the Raiders from a cinematic.
13: Oh, I know where you're going with this.
12: Yeah, okay. Before we get out of here, because a big decision was made as well. What does that say about the movie to come? At @Aaron_Torres is where you find him. Find me over at Swollen Dome. Time to the news desk one more time. It's our guy, Steve DeSager, with what was a busy Friday night.
14: And a late one as well. We had rain delays at the start at Philadelphia, at Yankee Stadium. They went long in tonight playing the full 9, and in the Yankees' case, 10. Yankees got 2 runs bottom of the 9th to tie Atlanta and then beat them in the 10th on a bases-loaded sac fly 3-2 that ends the Braves' 8-game winning streak. By the way, Yankees lefty pitcher Carlos Rodon will start a AAA rehab assignment on Saturday after the elbow injury. In the AL East, the Yankees are still second place, still 4.5 back of the Rays, who won 2-1 at Seattle. Boston is 5 back in the division, but the Red Sox won their 9th straight game, 13-1 over the Athletics, who've lost 9 in a row, had an offense that went 2-for-29 with 16 strikeouts, and the A's and general manager David Forst parted ways. Meanwhile, the Red Sox have won 27 of their last 30. This has never happened in the last 100 years of Major League Baseball to have a team this far under 500 when they start this type of stretch.
12: Unbelievable.
14: Meanwhile, the Dodgers are on their longest losing streak since 2017. They've dropped 7 in a row, lost 4-3 at Arizona on a 2-run homer in the bottom of the ninth off closer Edwin Diaz. The Dodger record since July 1st, 13-17. Dodger pitcher Tarek Skubal will start Monday at home. Blake Snell due to go Tuesday. The late night in Philadelphia ended with a Toronto victory, 5-4 at the Phils. Although the Phillies got 2 runs bottom of the ninth, they did leave bases loaded. The loss to Zach Wheeler. Jays first baseman Vladimir Guerrero Jr. was out for a third straight game with a bad hamstring. The Mets led 6-0 in the seventh, won 6-4 at Pittsburgh. Pirates outfielder O'Neill Cruz started AAA rehab tonight, got a couple of walks. He'd been out a couple of months with a broken hand. Reds pitcher Hunter Green will have another elbow surgery next week. Washington ended Cincinnati's 4-game winning streak 5-3. The Angels threw out a runner at the plate to end the game to win at Miami 4-3. Still, the Angels have the worst record in the majors, 45-71. Milwaukee with the best record in the major leagues. And yet, at home, Minnesota beat them 8-6. Minnesota and Cleveland just 2 games back in the AL Central. That's 2 games back in the White Sox, who lost at home to Cleveland head-to-head, 8-2. Angel Martinez, 6 RBIs, including a grand slam. The Cubs won their 5th in a row, 6-4 at Kansas City. Newcomer Kevin Gausman went 7 innings for the Cubs' victory. St. Louis, 3-2 over Colorado. And in the AL West, Houston still a game and a half up on Texas. They each won. The Tampa Bay win 2-1 at Seattle, and that Texas win was 2-1 over Baltimore. San Francisco, 5-2 winners against Detroit. The Chiefs say quarterback Patrick Mahomes will likely miss their preseason opener next week, coming off knee surgery last year. Green Bay running back Josh Jacobs missed practice again with a groin injury. Coco Gauff won her third-round match in Toronto. And in the WNBA, Washington won it 6 straight, edging Atlanta 79-74. Rookie Lauren Betts, 11 rebounds off the bench for Atlanta. Angel Reese, 1 of 12 shooting, 16 rebounds. The IndyCar schedule resumes this Sunday on Fox TV. From Portland, Oregon, back to you.
12: Brilliant stuff, Steve. How about this? You mentioned Vladimir Guerrero out of the lineup. Earlier this week, Ross Adkins, the Toronto Blue Jays GM, admitted to losing a lot of sleep over the struggles of Vladimir Guerrero here in 2026.
14: Just that? They have a top five payroll.
12: Yeah, well, many things. But when your big star suddenly forgets how to hit.
14: He's starting the new contract this year, I think.
12: Yeah, not good for anybody. The Angels also sent me 2 emails earlier today asking me if I wanted to buy group tickets. They've got a couple of big events coming up.
14: Do they have a special, like $5 for $10?
12: Well, I need to respond to the email to ask for such discounts. But they do have a D23 day where there's a Mickey Mouse bobblehead.
14: Oh, so D as in Disney?
12: Disney D23. That's the convention they do.
14: Oh, okay.
12: With all the different memorabilia. They do their Disney Legends thing where they create like all
14: this
12: these.
14: This is in the post-Disney ownership.
12: Yeah, but they still, you know, they had a SpongeBob.
14: You know, I do remember when I used to cover Angels and Disney owned the Angels and Michael Eisner happened to walk right behind me in the press box. And the guy he was talking to, he said, this was his idea. You know, we own the Ducks and we own the Angels. Why don't they have the same colors? Ohio State, all the teams have the same colors. Never quite landed. And in fact, the Angels keep switching colors for that matter. So
12: yeah, there you go. Last one. How excited are you for the back-to-back Skubal-Snell games next week?
14: Maybe
12: I know Aaron's with rapt attention.
14: Maybe the real Dodgers will show up. I mean, offense is not getting talked about a lot, but that's been a problem here the last couple weeks.
12: Well, the team ERA, seventh in Major League Baseball during this entire stretch.
14: Roky Sasaki was great for a 4th straight game. That hasn't happened all year, and yet they didn't win tonight.
12: Crazy. Have a great weekend, Steve. Alrighty. We'll see you on the other side. You'll be in with Aaron tomorrow night as Aaron and Jason Martin get after it. At @Aaron_Torres. Find me over at Swollen Dome. Yeah, we close up shop with one of the greatest actors of all time and his latest movie, which is going
13: straight streaming.
12: We'll do that next on Fox.
15: You know we have what you want.
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0: here, this tour duty here at Fox Sports Radio. Jason Smith Show with me, Mike Harmon, Aaron Torres, graciously sitting in with us on a beautiful Friday night into Saturday morning.
1: You're graciously having me. Thank you for having me, man.
0: Well, we've had a fun 4 hours. It's moved very quickly. I think Emmy and Alex would agree as they're ready to go home and run screaming into the night. Thanks to Phil in the back. He was working on the sound, getting everything together. So all of that, very grateful to the team here each and every week. We're so happy and blessed to be able to do this stuff. We appreciate you all there. Our extended family, wherever you're listening, that iHeartRadio app. Remember, the best gift you can give. It's free. Just a couple of seconds of your time to install the app on the person you love's phone. And that's all you're doing on their phone. Then you get back off.
1: No taking inappropriate pictures and leaving them in the...
0: Wow, that escalated quickly. I mean,
1: you said you kind of opened up the door.
0: I opened the door and I left it to folks' imagination. You said, let me jam that image in there. Are you like that?
1: Saying, just be careful.
0: All right. Final of the night. One of my favorite stories that's been evolving for the last couple of years was we'd heard whispers there was going to be this Madden movie, right? It's going to be all the career from coaching into the broadcast booth, the video game, and everything you could want in between. And then David O. Russell gets attached to it. Silver Linings Playbook. American Hustle, Amsterdam, an underrated movie in my opinion. Three Kings, a classic. Joy, he's got a Linda Ronstadt biopic that he's starting to work on. So whenever he gets his collaborators together, a lot of work has been done in the past with Christian Bale. Well, he's part of this ensemble cast. He will play Al Davis. You've got Nick Cage, who's always interesting, always chaotic. He has one of the greatest renditions of Purple Rain you will ever hear when he was singing karaoke.
1: Okay.
0: Long, long ago. So you got that. Catherine Hahn, Northwestern. She was a classmate of mine.
1: Oh, wow.
0: 1995. She's been Agatha all along. Go all the way back to Step Brothers and so on. So many different movies that she's been part of. But it's one of those where I'm like, and John Mulaney's in there. He's a St. Ignatius College prep graduate.
1: Wow.
0: A few years
1: it
0: behind,
1: all ties back to behind, Mike Harmon.
0: Behind me, but it is a very much a Mike Harmon kind of story. But this one, as soon as it was announced, hey, it's available November 18th on streaming, my enthusiasm dipped quite a bit. I was excited. I might have been looking for that excitation of here's an excited Mike Harmon photo. Maybe not as much.
1: Were you gonna take off a Friday to go opening night? You know, all that stuff.
0: I might have seen it during the day before we come in.
1: Like sure.
0: Smith and I do that where we can, where he and his wife will go see an afternoon movie. I'll go see it and we'll try to, so we don't spoil things or we can discuss it.
1: Okay.
0: So he saw Spider-Man a day or two ahead of me and didn't spoil anything.
1: Sure.
0: And ultimately his analysis, I thought, on the movie was right in terms of pacing and everything else. But all in all, we try to match up, and especially if it's something we know that we can use for show content. But this one, I mean, I love the cast. Are you excited to see John Madden in celluloid form?
1: I'm like you in that I would say I did have excitement. The Nick Cage situation worried me a little bit. We all have our Nick Cage opinions. Then I heard straight to streaming. And then I was like, okay, now I'm a little worried that, maybe this isn't going to be the next, great cinematic classic that we're talking about 100 years from now. I think that was my biggest takeaway.
0: And there's plenty of things that have gone straight to streaming, you know, if the money's right, and who knows what the final dollar amount was that Amazon just said, hey, we want the exclusive to just get this up here. Right. Because we see that in all the different games. Right. And the bidding that goes on for anything there. And certainly plenty of series and movies that have gone and been put up by the streamers. Like it's a whole different world. I do love that people are back at the theaters. That's one of my things from the summer that has made me kind of weepy. Just seeing people congregating in a place together is really cool. But yeah, Nick Cage.
1: Shane Gillis is apparently in this movie.
0: Well, you know, I mean, not see, now maybe playing? You want to go
1: Kenny
0: see
1: Kenny Stabler?
0: How about that?
1: I mean, they both got the mustache. I mean, I don't know if he's a lefty. That's the problem.
0: Well, that's it. Right? But we've seen in football movies in the past, you don't necessarily need to be able to throw the football, even if you're the quarterback. He's Aaron. I'm Mike. Coming up next, F&A here. It's Fox Sports Radio. We went 1-0 today. Thanks, team.
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8: The Dodgers lost their seventh game in a row. Arizona beat them 4-3 on a two-run homer, bottom of the ninth, off closer Edwin Diaz. Victories for San Francisco and Houston. Texas 2-1 over Baltimore. Tampa Bay a 2-1 winner at Seattle. The Rays are first in the AL East, still 4.5 games over the Yankees, 5 up on Boston. The Yankees did win in 10 innings in a comeback against Atlanta 3-2 that ends the Braves' 8-game winning streak. Boston won its ninth in a row, 13-1 over the A's, who've dropped nine straight. The Athletics and general manager David Forst parted ways. Toronto held on 5-4 at Philadelphia. Cleveland won at the White Sox 8-2. Minnesota a winner at Milwaukee 8-6. And the Cubs won their fifth in a row 6-4 at Kansas City. The KC Chiefs say quarterback Patrick Mahomes will likely miss their preseason opener coming off knee surgery. I'm Steve DeSager.
9: Begin, shall we?
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18: Kevin Figures.
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18: 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Kevin Figures and Adam Osley.
24: Welcome in. It is the FNA Takeover of Fox Sports Radio. I'm Adam Osland. Good to be with you guys. K-Fig is out tonight, so I'm going solo like Han here. It's fine.
25: Use the force.
24: If I have to. A lot to get into. We got two guests, not one, but two, coming up in the very next segment because I've been talking about it the last 24 hours. I wanted somebody else's perspective on the Clippers and the investigation going on by Pablo Torre, and there's another investigation going on by the NBA and the law firm that they hired, which we don't know about their findings with. Well, I want to ask Law Murray of The Athletic about exactly that because, you know, he's one of those people that I actually trust. And I do have trust issues, but Law Murray will not lead you astray. We'll get into that later this hour, I think. And this sucks that Kevin is not here for this. I'm missing him so much. Our favorite video game just turned 35 this week, but we will find a way to still celebrate it even without Kevin. Next hour, Mike Sando is going to talk about his quarterback tier list, which is kind of a big deal around this time of the year. Yeah, Mike Sando has the definitive list on the very best quarterbacks, and it's the best way to rank them. It's very scientific. He's got GMs. He's got coaches in there. We'll also talk Dodgers and NFC South preview in the second hour. Last hour, Kevin Durant had some pointed remarks towards LeBron James and trying to make it seem like there's a parallel to him going to the Golden State Warriors and LeBron James going to Philly. I just don't see it. Actually Lil B saying something else about Kevin Durant there, but if you reverse it, it sounds like love and you can actually play it on the radio, so that's a good thing.
25: You have to use so many cuss words.
24: We'll also have Julian's Jam coming up at the end of the show and talk about Aaron Donald and his imminent return, but let's get things started with a little first off.
26: Let's go.
27: There's go time.
28: Let's run.
29: First off.
24: Is the NFL changing? And by changing, I mean going back to the age of running backs when guys were putting their heads down, lowering their helmet, running for 3 yards in a cloud of dust or a cloud of some other smoke if it was Ricky Williams running the ball there. Like, are we going to see Earl Campbell-like runs again where you're using your helmet like a battering ram and putting it right into the defender's solar plex, weaponizing it to push forward for that first down or goal line run? I mean, those were the days where the game was won in the trenches. by the running backs who dared to run between the tackles and attack those gaps out there.
0: That's not sexual?
24: Where you had to be fearless, knowing you were going to take a beating in the first half, but you would earn those running lanes that would loosen up later in the fourth quarter because of it. When's the last time you've seen an I formation with a running back and a fullback in front of him leading the way, like Madden football games? I know they were just talking about the Madden movie coming out with David O. Russell. We used to love running the ball out of the I formation and the pro set, at least in video games. Now it's a Y formation, as in why run the football at all unless it's the quarterback in an RPO run pass option look. Running the football didn't used to be an option, though. It was a necessity. It was how you wore out your opponent and sealed games with a seal here and a seal there, as Vince Lombardi once said. But now it's more like an out route here and in route here, a check down over here, especially if it was Tom Brady, check down merchant. The running back has gone the way of the dodo bird. Unless you're the Eagles and you're running that tush push, which the NFL wants to outlaw, might as well, since they basically ban running backs in the league. A position that has been more marginalized than margarine after doctors told us to go back to butter as the newest study contradict the last one. Don't quote me there, but I even miss the butter fingers of Ernest Biner or Tiki Barber. It added some randomness to the game when guys had more opportunities to have a fumble rooski because they were getting 30 carries every Sunday. You'd see that ball on the ground and the game would become more relatable to your backyard football epics in the neighborhood. Plus, you'd get Chris Berman doing those weird sound effects like the guy from Police Academy during a fumble. Whoop, whoop, whoop, whoop, whoop. Chris Berman just going all over the place. I mean, I kind of miss him too. Boomer got more excited for fumbles than you do whenever Sidney Sweeney intentionally forgets to wear a bra again. Like, Chris Berman, really?
0: and then
24: like, that was every single highlight back in the 90s.
1: Don't get excited.
24: Boomer was very excited for those fumble lowlights that turned into highlights by the chaos created by the pointy ends of the football and those unpredictable bounces it would take, especially when that thing was going off the AstroTurf or the carpet they laid on top of concrete back then when you had running backs willingly being tackled on that surface. It took a tremendous amount of guts to run the football back then. Back when teams knew you were going to rush it 50 times a game. Nowadays, they know you're going to pass it that much, sure. But they don't let you hit the quarterback anyways, so I don't find it that heroic.
2: I can be your hero, baby.
24: A guy's throwing from clean pockets or flopping if a defensive end grazes them with his fingernail, that is not heroic to me. It's not as physical of a game. I'm sorry. I'm an old head in this way. I may cape up for the NBA all the time. I don't buy the old heads there saying scoring is only up because of the rule changes and the freedom of movement and lack of physicality. I think it's because, guys are much more skilled in the high level shooting with a minimum of three shooters out there on the floor in today's league that has spaced the floor and has led to more scoring, more threes. It was earned through the skill level going up. I don't feel like that with football. I think not being able to touch a quarterback has emboldened teams to pass more. I don't think it's all scheme and quarterbacks just being better. If you look at career passer rating numbers, everyone in the top 15, they're all modern players. Like, that's not guys magically becoming better quarterbacks. That's a league that has protected its biggest money makers, of course, with roughing the passer rules. That has castrated defenses from going after quarterbacks like they used to. Lawrence Taylor, Deacon Jones, they aren't playing in this league. They're not having the same success, at least. They would be neutered. Their violence would be blunted by the NFL shield that is basically put in front of quarterbacks, leading to wide open passing attack offenses and Sean McVay disciples running the entire league. So, why did I start this segment asking the question if running backs are, in fact, back?
4: Pop quiz, hot shot.
24: Because it pleased me to see the other day that not just one, but two elite running backs got paid. That actually happened this week. Jahmyr Gibbs with the Lions, Bijan Robinson with the Falcons. Wait a second here. Running backs are being valued again and aren't easily replaceable after you use them up on their cheap rookie contracts? Like, what year is this? Jumanji meme.
5: Do you believe in time travel?
24: Are we wearing slap bracelets and drinking Crystal Pepsi? Is must-see TV still on Thursday nights? Is OJ still remembered for being a Hall of Fame football player, not a murderer? Like, forget Sidney Sweeney. We're back in the 90s, and you're touching yourself to Yasmin Bleeth and Barry Sanders and Jerome Bettis highlights. Jahmyr Gibbs and Bijan Robinson, they aren't being tossed aside by their teams at the ancient running back age of 24. Thank goodness. Instead, they're one-upping each other with three-year deals worth $67 million and $68 million with over $50 million guaranteed. And I guarantee you these guys are going to run the rock some and catch it because running backs are multi-purpose backs in today's game. Took Christian McCaffrey out there, the white running back, to help revolutionize the position and showed just how capable these guys are and how good they are. Okay, so it's not exactly the smash mouth football I was yearning for and longing for earlier, but it's something seeing two elite backs not get thrown out with yesterday's trash just because they were already 3 years in and there may be a little tread off the tires. But damn it, they can still run it. They can still make quick, explosive plays and cuts out there.
0: Run, bitch! Run!
24: They are not Emmitt Smith on the Cardinals yet, okay? Just because both of them touched the football 350 times last season, it is not over for them. Pay them their money, please. Pay that man his money. That's all we're asking.
1: Pay that man his money.
24: Let him run free. Win with power over finesse. Win with a running back instead of a hybrid quarterback that is a QB who's a threat to run. That's different. But I know Goff shouldn't be running over Gibbs. And Lord knows whoever wins the QB battle in Atlanta, you got one guy coming off an ACL, another quarterback in Tua coming off possible CTE passing decisions from running it too much earlier in his career with the Dolphins. Neither of those guys should be running it over Bijan Robinson. But be careful what you wish for here, Adam. You may like the aesthetics of teams that run the ball more. And the Seahawks, actually, they were third in rushing attempts last season on their way to winning the chip. So it works, but is it actually more dangerous to players because it's more violent and a violent brand of football? I don't know. I'd imagine there's more bodies on bodies and piles of players during run plays than pass plays, which means more car crashes out there that could have long-term effects on players' health. We just saw CJ2K, Chris Johnson, being diagnosed with ALS. And I gotta say, shame on Michael Strahan getting that interview on Good Morning America or whatever cookie cutter zero controversy, it's all smiles and rainbows over here program it was. Michael Strahan, if you're going to interview a football player who was diagnosed with ALS, you might want to have the slightest bit of journalistic integrity and ask him if he believes that football played a role in his affliction. I know you got a trademark gap tooth. Did you have a gap in your memory too? Just forget to ask. Now, he pushed back against those that criticized the interview saying, well, I'm the one that got it. You didn't. Okay, you got it. What did you do with it? Did you do what you should have done with it? Did you ask the tough question? If he's your friend and you don't want to ask it, okay, then don't do the interview or do it and understand the criticism that you're going to face. Those are the rules. If you get great guests but never challenge them or ask a tough question, what exactly is the interview worth? Shouldn't we know if a guy that we loved watching run for 2,000 yards, see if he believes that football contributed to ALS or not? Like, couldn't that be informative to parents or players so they can make a decision on playing the game with more of an understanding of what the risks are? Of course, there needs to be more research. It can't just be whatever CJ2K says is definitive on the connection or not, but you have to at least ask the question. Like, maybe sit out the next interview or go do another Magic Mike movie, Strahan. Like, this one's not for you. Anyways, prayers up for CJ2K, and long live the running back position being appreciated and respected like it was this week. This was a win for those who love the modern tailback, even though it's different. And we love telling tales of when running backs ruled the NFL, because for some time, they really did. I know they rarely get MVPs anymore. Who was the last one? Adrian Peterson? Something like that. And I actually might have given it to Peyton Manning that year, but I think he got Offensive Player of the Year.
4: Okay, so maybe I've also been poison pilled thinking that quarterbacks do all the

0: Now it's Gibbs. Well, because salary cap goes up, and the next best elite guy is going to be the highest paid at that position. You know what else goes up? Inflation. So I'm not sure if they're comparable, but these guys earned it. And I think it's good for the NFL overall, but I do have my concerns. And that was some of the news this week involving running backs. Coming up next here, I got to get to my guy. I need him. La Murray of The Athletic is going to join us because I've been talking way too much. This is the biggest story maybe in sports over the last 24 hours regarding the Clippers and what has happened with Pablo Torre's latest in the investigation. This was part 13 that he just hit on the other night. And yes, I've watched pretty much all 13 episodes on Pablo Torre Finds Out. This one I found to be a little bit more damning, possibly incriminating. And you know I work for the Clippers, but I have to be honest about it. This was much more convincing than what I had seen in the past from Pablo Torre. The one about Rhode Island FC didn't land with me. This one, this most recent one, it is concerning. We'll see how concerning it is, though. Coming up next with La Murray of The Athletic. I'm Adam Oslin. No K-Fake tonight. Solo here on FNA on Fox Sports Radio.
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1: 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The Odd Couple with Rob Parker and Kelvin Washington. 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
28: Welcome back in. It's F&A on Fox Sports Radio. I'm Adam Oslin. K-Fig out tonight. He'll be back next week. Coming up a little bit later this hour, we'll have some geek news for you. We're celebrating Kevin and I's, not wedding anniversary, but anniversary of our favorite game that really brought us together as friends. It's a beat-em-up game that just turned 35. It's older than a lot of the crew here. But join the show right now.
29: Phone's ringing, dude.
30: Thank you, Donnie.
28: Well, you know him from The Athletic. He is the one I trust when I need high-level NBA analysis and sometimes legal analysis. He is my North Star. It is La Murray of The Athletic, who I believe is still staying on the West Coast, even though I was worried for a second that he didn't go back to Philly because LeBron went there. La, thanks for joining me here on Fox Sports Radio once again.
31: Yeah, thanks for having me.
28: So let's talk Clippers here. Last 24 hours been a little bit crazy, and I've been talking to a lot of people about the case, but I needed your perspective on this. Just How damning or convincing did you find Pablo's latest with really the third allegation of cap circumvention and a no-show job happening with Kawhi Leonard?
31: And it is what it is at this point. And honestly, I've really just felt that way since the first episode back in September. Like, I don't really need to see more of these. Like, the first episode was the first episode, and I just care about what the NBA says at this point. We should have been heard from the NBA. We should have been heard from Wachtell, all of Wachtell's homies at this point. So, you know, I've been over watching these episodes and whatnot. I mean, that's not a criticism of Pablo. He's doing what he does, and that's that. But yeah, like, I've been over this. Like, I only want to hear from the NBA at this point. Like, I don't want to hear from the Clippers. It's not like Kawhi has ever really said anything about this. And sure as heck don't want to hear from anyone rumored to be close to Wachtell. Like, I don't want to hear from them. I just want to hear from the league. And I'm sure Adam Silver feels the same thing.
28: Do you think, because a lot of people consider this another bombshell report from Pablo Torre, that this could force the NBA's hand to making a ruling sooner here, even though we don't even know if the investigation is wrapped up?
31: I don't see why. Like I said, the NBA...
28: Because they look incompetent and everybody is screaming at them, are you guys going to talk about this or what?
31: That's the thing. It's like the NBA is in a place where Pablo's running circles around them, as far as, you know, it's like when a DB is going up against a poor route runner at wide receiver and an interception happens, and we look at the replay and we say that the DB ran the route for the receiver, right? Mm-hmm. But that's where we're at, you know, and we've been at this place for a while. Like, you know, this investigation could have ended, or we could have had our results and everything. And like, there's nothing stopping Pablo from pulling receipts. You know, he can do this for the next 5 to 10 years. He may actually want to, but like, if he wants to, it's like, that's really what's happening. Is I was telling Amy Lawrence earlier tonight, I was like, man, this is like trapping the closet. Like, the longer the summer goes on, it's like another episode. Like, bro, like, how many layers can you get to? You know, that's where we're at. The difference between trapped in a closet and this investigation is that this investigation is supposed to be over, and it's still not. So, I just am like, I don't see how the NBA is like correlating this with what Pablo's coming out with. Like, what are y'all doing? You know, what's the timeline? Actually, don't even tell me the timeline. Just hit me with a random, here's a 100-page document explaining our findings, and we'll go from there.
28: I can just see Adam Silver screaming, I'm fighting for my life out here. Law Murray is our guest here, talking about the NBA's investigation and Pablo's investigation on the Clippers and Kawhi Leonard. Do you accept that it's an independent investigation? Pablo seemed to be laying the groundwork with one of his more recent episodes with the former head of the NFLPA, I believe, DeMora Smith. And it seemed like he was laying the groundwork to say, well, if the verdict doesn't go his way, he'll just say it wasn't an independent investigation to begin with. Is that how you feel?
31: I mean, I think I've said this before, and I've talked about this recently. The NBA is not the federal government or law enforcement, and anytime we expect them to be, and those two entities, like, I think some of y'all know me, I don't trust either one of them anyway, but like, the NBA should not be like expected to actually be ran like those two things. And I feel like that's where people are at. Like, people will be like, oh my God, the NBA needs to be airtight when it comes to their investigation. Like, bro, it's a basketball organization. Like, that's what they do. They sell and facilitate the game of basketball. Now, they have this collective bargaining agreement with all these articles in it in order to not have people reasonably cheat and not trying to get over. You know, we have a salary cap for those reasons. But the reason the NBA has a salary cap is so people can understand that it would be frowned upon to breach those things, right? Like, please don't make us do investigations. This isn't what we do. It's like when you're watching a basketball game and you watch these dudes pretend to want to fight each other. Be for real. Like, I'm not watching the game trying to figure out who held who back the best. Like, you know, trying to see if anyone connected on a punch and if a suspension is on the way. Like, nah, like, none of us are trying to really do that, even though it excites a lot of people. I feel like a lot of people are excited by this investigation, excited by the possibilities. We're all going to have another thread of talking about what happens and why it wasn't the appropriate consequences, because we all know that's coming. That's really the big story to me now. I feel like this has been long enough. You talk to enough people where you already know what you want to do. Your issue is you're trying to make sure that you find something that the Players Association accepts and the owners accept, primarily Steve Ballmer. So that's the impasse right now. That's the conflict. No one wants to talk about that. I think Pablo, he can kind of say whatever about, like, oh, I don't think the NBA is taking this seriously. Like, I mean, but Pablo's a little biased. It's an investigation. So, again, not really trying to hear about that part of it, but I'm not trying to hear about really how anybody feels except the NBA. Like, the NBA needs to, like, figure out what it wants to do, and if it's got a secondary fight on its hand, well, we kind of expect that. Like, let's get to the primary part of this being over so that we can assess the fallout appropriately.
28: Yeah, Law Murray is our guest here on Fox Sports Radio. Law, and speaking of the consequences, what's your understanding based upon the CBA bylaws that state, okay, they could fine them up to $7.5 million. They could suspend an owner for a year. They could void a contract. Is that the extent of what Adam Silver could do? Or when he's saying, I have broad powers over and over again over the past year, can he go above and beyond what it just states there?
31: Yeah, he can try. I mean, shoot. I don't know how many people expected Adam Silver to ban Donald Sterling for life, you know, but he found a way to do that. That's, you know, one of the best debuts by a commissioner in professional American sports. Like, the sequel might be upcoming, and we don't know. We got to figure it out. And I feel like that's, you know, that part might be on the table before all I know. Like, I mean, when this thing broke in September, I was like, man, that's crazy. Are they really going to void Kawhi's contract? Is this how it ends for the LA Clippers and the era with Kawhi on the team? Now, I don't care, Adam. They traded him. They agreed to trade him. Void the contract all you want. Like, you'd be doing the Clippers a favor. And I know that people are looking at it in that way. How can you hurt the Clippers? We already saw them donate a damn near decade's worth of first-round picks already. Like, we already know about that. Like, if Steve Ballmer can't show up to the games, then, I mean, the arena's been built. People are going to show up for him. Like, you know, it'll be the first time anyone's going to be sad about an absentee owner. You know, like, so what can you do that actually hits the Clippers? You'd have to do something related to a salary cap spot or something. Like, it would have to be like a reverse circumvention or something, which is, again, I've seen this Clippers team since the Athletic hired me not have a significant enough, like, amount of their players worth of salary on the floor. It's called the 2021-22 season. Look into it. Like, I don't understand how, like, the league can do something. Like, I feel like innovation and punishment is kind of, again, not a thing the NBA wants to be doing. That's where we're at. So we'll see what Adam Silver's broad powers are. I think the broadest power Adam Silver needs to utilize is his ability to actually make a decision and explain it accordingly.
28: Do you think in the meantime, there's a chance that Toronto could just back out of the deal completely and say, we don't want any part of this?
31: Of course. Like, it would be clean for them. Brandon Ingram and Grady could just go back to the team, and neither one of those guys are on long-term contracts, which, ironically, is one of the reasons why the Clippers are like, that's the deal we want, in addition to the draft capital they got. I thought that any Kawhi Leonard deal was going to be a losing deal for the Clippers. The reason why I was like, all right, this can work, ain't because they're getting Brandon Ingram and Grady Dick. It's because they were able to basically cash in on what you're getting out of Kawhi Leonard. Like, Kawhi Leonard, it's not just that he had a great season. It's the fact that we're used to Kawhi Leonard, like, being year to year at this point, you know, like, contractually, injury-wise, and now he's 35 years old. So, like, we all know what it is. As great as Kawhi Leonard was, Kawhi wasn't really good enough when he needed to be for a variety of reasons. That team started 6-22, both with him out and with him trying to get back into the flow. Like, Kawhi did a lot to try and get that Clippers team back over 500, and they got back over 500. And then you saw how April went. Like, the play-in tournament went the way that it went. Like, you saw how Game 7 went last year in 2025 at Denver. Like, Kawhi hasn't been a part of a team that has actually done anything in the playoffs since his ACL tear. So, like, it looked like the Clippers were going to get the best deal they possibly could. Like, there's not a lot of teams, I would imagine, lining up trying to get Kawhi on the long term. So, like, Toronto understands this. It's like, why would you trade for a guy that, like, you might be getting for free? You know, depending on what the situation is, will they void the contract? I don't think Player Association will go with that. Will they suspend him for a certain number of games? That seems a little crazy, too. But, again, like, the Raptors have to kind of consider that. So I think the Raptors would be like, you know what, man, screw it. We'll mend this relationship with Brady and Brandon. We'll keep our first round picks. We can revisit the trade deadline. We can always trade Brandon later or Brady later, whatever. It's a lot cleaner for Toronto than it is for anything related to the Clippers. They're the organization that's under investigation right now.
28: Two more for you here, Law. You touched upon it earlier. Do you think this ends with them reaching a settlement just to make it go away? Do you think the NBA finds them guilty and they fight it? Which way could it go?
31: I mean, the Clippers have been hella defiant, like, this whole time. Like, I'd be shocked if they were just submit to everything that they're being investigated for. And again, we don't even know the context of what that means. Like, it's not like the Clippers are discussing what is on the table as far as punishments. We know what the Clippers are saying they don't expect, you know. So I just feel like the Clippers, they're not releasing these long statements to say that, oh, you know what, we're just tired, it can go away, like, in a way that implicates them. So, nah, like, I think the Clippers are dug in. I think the NBA is stuck. And I think the Raptors eventually don't make a decision on what they're doing. But, I mean, as of right now, officially, Brandon Ingram and Grady Dick are Raptors. Like, I'm really not thinking about those guys as Clippers just yet. Like, oh, no, man. I'm from Philly. I remember when I thought Dino Raja was getting traded for Clarence Weatherspoon or whatever. But, like, I had to be excited. That's when I learned what the term void means. So, yeah, like, until that thing is completely done, I think we're all going to be in this holding pattern. And I think it's very easy to see who is least impacted by said holding pattern.
28: Okay, lastly then, to get to basketball here for a second, speaking of Philly, I did reach out to Law, full disclosure. I was like, Law, you're not going to leave us right on the West Coast. You're not going to leave us and go back to Philadelphia, are you, just to cover LeBron? They're not going to make you do that, are they? So how good is this Philadelphia 76ers team, and how much work is it going to take to get them to a championship level?
31: I mean, it's going to take acts of God for them to reach a championship level. It's still the Philadelphia 76ers. That's still my city, so all love, but with love comes familiarity. So in the Eastern Conference Finals ain't very familiar in Philly. Again, I've also covered the Clippers, so it's the same vibes. It really is crazy. The kindred spirits of those two organizations, an undertold story. But you asked about how good they can be. It's going to be a slow start. Every LeBron James team starts slow. You know, sometimes those slow starts lead to 12-game win streaks, and sometimes those slow starts lead to severe disappointment that has the state of Indiana letting you know that your homeboy is about to be traded. So I feel like there's going to be a lot of trust that needs to be developed in a short amount of time. I think that the Eastern Conference is nothing to mess with. Like, that conference is going to be incredibly compelling. I'm more interested in the East than the West, for sure. I'll tell you that much. But LeBron James is a computer, man. That's how J.J. Redick describes him defensively. And that's not to say anything about his offense and what he's going to be able to do. I love Tyrese Maxey as a teammate. He's a great individual player. But that dude has been raised in circumstances where he's got this great, like, EQ, man. And I think that's something that LeBron James gravitated towards. Like, LeBron is going to get to do LeBron stuff. And he's going to be hooping with dudes who are, you know, on one end, like, they're going to be thrilled to play with him. And on the other end, you got guys who are going to be motivated to get the very best out of their abilities, Joel Embiid and Jaylen Brown. Like, I think Jaylen Brown is going to commit to playing the kind of defense that he wasn't playing as much the last 2 years. You know, like, he doesn't have to expend the energy offensively to take pressure off of a bunch of limited dudes. Like, it's the complete opposite. I think you'll get a great version of Jaylen. I think you'll get a great version of Tyrese. BJ's in year two. It's going to be Joel who's the big swing factor, as always. I think LeBron's going to, he knows how to get through a regular season, both physically and mentally. So I think that team has a very high ceiling, but that doesn't lend itself to them being like this juggernaut during a regular season. That's for sure.
0: Well, if you didn't notice, Lob Murray's got his own supercomputer as well when he's analyzing basketball. He's got that NVIDIA chip. Stock is up. Follow him at Lob Murray, the NU. He's the reason I subscribe to The Athletic. Law, I appreciate you, man. Thanks for doing this late night here on Fox Sports Radio.
31: Hey, thank you, Adam.
0: Coming up next here, we got a little bit of geek news for you. After getting into all that Clippers stuff, I got to cleanse the palate here. A little bit concerned over the last 24 hours. I'm not sure Law made me feel any better. We will talk about Kevin and I's favorite game ever, maybe, kind of, sort of. It's at least one we played together a ton and bonded over. Kevin's out tonight. I'm Adam Moslin. It is FNA on Fox Sports Radio.
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12: 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Today, there are as few as 3,200. 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
12: 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Today, there are as few as 3,200. The Earth's wild animals can't speak up when they need help, but we can. 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
28: Welcome back in. It's FNA on Fox Sports Radio. I'm Adam Moslem. Thanks again to Law Murray for joining us in the last segment and giving us the deets, the details on everything happening with the Clippers and Pablo Torre's investigation, and when is the NBA's investigation going to conclude? We don't know, but it looks bad on the part of the NBA currently. Coming up in just a little bit, Mike Sando will be here, who, I mean, he wrote the book on ranking quarterbacks. He has his annual quarterback tier that was just released this week. You may have seen him with some big time shows like, I don't know, Colin Cowherd and this one, FNA on FSR. But before we get to him,
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25: Brace yourselves, gentlemen.
28: So I think my favorite genre of video games growing up is the beat-em-up genre. The brawler genre. The side-scroller beat-em-ups. If you don't know what that is, look up Double Dragon. I was raised on that S. And it's not Bimmy, it's Billy and Jimmy Lee. And yeah, Marion the girl gets punched at the very beginning, and they go and chase after the guy with the Tommy gun. And it's one of the greatest openings to anything in the history of the universe. But it started there for me. Then you had Ninja Turtles, the arcade machine. It was four player. Oh, that's so cool. I wasted so many quarters on that. But was it really a waste? No. The Simpsons arcade machine, both by Konami. Same with this one. The X-Men arcade machine, which actually had a version of it that was six players. Yes, double screens. They made it work somehow. It was a lot that they put into that.
26: Welcome to die.
28: And Magneto says welcome to die because it was badly translated from the original Japanese version. But then, what about the home consoles? Well, we had some good ports and some bad ports here and there. The NES had a pretty good version of TMNT, the arcade game. That worked. There was a Double Dragon version that came out for Sega Genesis that was pretty true to the arcade. Final Fight, it was only one player when it came out to the Super Nintendo. Sega CD had one that was two player. And Final Fight for Super Nintendo was going up against this game with the music you're hearing right now on the Sega Genesis. And Kevin and I, both Sega guys.
27: Sega!
28: That Sega thing, that little intro, took up a lot of megabytes on the cartridges.
27: Sega!
28: But the game I'm referencing would be Streets of Rage. The original came out August 2nd of 1991. And it blew our minds. Not just because the cops were actually fighting on your side in this game. No, they were backup. But it was two-player, simultaneous, co-op mode, side-scroller brawler, and it felt like an arcade game with the graphics and just the moves and the arsenal you had to work with there. And I was always Axel. Grasshopper! That was my favorite move. It just felt right. It felt like when you punched a guy and you pressed that A or B button, like you were really hitting him. And that was even without the Sega activator pad. But it just turned 35. And so I wanted to show it some love. And Kevin's out tonight. And maybe I shouldn't have done it because, you know, he'd love to talk about this too. But we'll have it again next year. We'll be able to celebrate it. And there was some cool stuff and some good game facts regarding Streets of Rage, like this, the music you're hearing in a 1991 interview with Beep Mega Drive magazine. The game's composer, who's well known, Yuzo Koshiro, stated that he started writing the music for the game at the end of 1990. He often went to dance clubs, and at that time the scene was moving on from the Eurobeat to a new trend, house music. You're hearing that house music right now. Because Streets of Rage was a beat-em-up game, he wanted the music to be energetic and exciting. And initially thought about writing a rock soundtrack for the game. However, then he first tried using house music in the game. It all clicked. Some people have the music for this game on vinyl. I'm not kidding. Especially Streets of Rage 2, my personal favorite. Video game sequels often work out. They keep the good stuff They discard the bad stuff from the original game. They only make improvements. But between Axel and saving Adam in the first game, and then the second game, you got Skate, who's on rollerblades, and Max, who's bigger than the biggest bosses out there, including Mr. X. It's just beautifully done. Blaze, shout out Blaze. But yeah, Axel's my guy. Kevin's my guy. Shout out Kevin. Missing him tonight. I'm Adam Oslin. Mike Sandoz coming up next here on FNA on Fox Sports Radio.
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20: The Dodgers have done it again. Tarek Skubal, back-to-back Cy Young winner from the Detroit Tigers. Where does this land with you guys?
22: It does lend itself to this idea. I did see this floating out there that there are some owners who actually want the Dodgers to win their third World Series in a row to then push for fans and people to say there needs to be a hard salary cap.
23: I just look at this as if there was going to be a blockbuster move and everybody thought that that's what was developing for Skubal to be traded. I don't know about you guys, but that's the first thing I started thinking.
20: Yeah, you just assume, like when Kyle Tucker's name was brought up last year, and like, oh, what, you know, potential landing spots. The second the Dodgers were floated, I was like, oh, it's over.
13: Two pros, LeVar Arrington, Brady Quinn, and a cup of Joe, Jonas Knox. 6 a.m. Eastern, 3 a.m. Pacific on Fox Sports Radio. 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
24: 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The Dodgers are melting down. Their best players are hurt or can't hit. Is the media ever right with their fatalistic claims? 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Stop staring at the paint job. 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The Dodgers are a mess. Ohtani's got two home runs since the All-Star break. 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Mookie Betts, 1-for-16 during the losing streak, and I mean anemic, feeble at bats. So this Tarek Skubal acquisition was much more life raft than adding a helipad to the yacht.
13: This is The Herd with Colin Cowherd.
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9: The Yankees won a late night ball game in 10 innings in a comeback against Atlanta 3-2 that snaps the Braves' 8-game winning streak. Toronto held on 5-4 at Philadelphia. Boston won its 9th game in a row, 13-1 over the A's, who dropped 9 straight, winning Boston pitcher Peyton Tolley at 14 strikeouts in 6 innings. Cleveland and Minnesota each won on the road. The Cubs as well. Cubs have won 5 straight. Arizona sent the Dodgers to a 7th straight loss, 4-3, on a 2-run homer bottom of the 9th off closer Edwin Diaz. Tampa Bay was a 2-1 winner at Seattle. The Chiefs say quarterback Patrick Mahomes will likely miss their preseason opener next week, coming off knee surgery last year. Jordan Spieth barely made the cut in Greensboro, 3-under par. And in the WNBA, Washington won its 6th straight, 79-74 over Atlanta. Angel Reese in the loss, 1 of 12 shooting. I'm Steve DeSager.
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42: It's Adam Osley.
28: I didn't notice that earlier. Is that necessary? I already know I'm alone. Somebody in the chat earlier on the YouTube side actually said this. Like, why are people trying to freak me out here? Swung at Ball 4 said, are Julian and Mark there with Adam? I'm scared that Adam is alone in the studio. I hear there are ghosts. Who came up with that rumor?
29: We're here. We're here. He's not alone. He's not alone.
28: Hey, afraid and go ghosts. We got our Ghostbusters crew. We're good. All right. I feel very secure here. Kevin, we'll be back next week. Thanks again to Lot Murray for coming on in the first hour. Coming up a little bit later this hour, I'll talk about, is the NFC South the worst division in sports? And this is personal for me because I'm a Carolina Panthers fan. So I have a pretty good handle on just how good or how bad the NFC South is. We'll also give you a Dodgers update. They're winless since they picked up Scooble. Is there a relationship between that? I don't know. Is there a connection there? But first, I got to get to them.
43: Phone's ringing, dude.
44: Thank you, Donnie.
28: Well, as we count the grains of sand funneling down the hourglass till the NFL offseason fully passes, we have to bring on Mike Sandeau for his annual QB tier list, which is like the Groundhog's Day signal for the NFL season being close, as we're just 33 days away from kickoff at Seattle in a Super Bowl rematch between the Seahawks and Patriots. Have either of their quarterbacks moved up a tier or two since last summer? Let's find out with Mike Sandeau from The Athletic. Follow him at Sandeau NFL on X. Mike, thank you so much for doing this here on FNA on Fox Sports Radio.
45: Oh, my pleasure. There's such a fun project to do, you know, talking to the 50 coaches and executives, kind of figuring out what they think and then talking about it.
28: It is pretty cool. This is the definitive quarterback list. Everybody else wants to have their hot takes here and there, but this to me feels much more concrete. I love the work you've been doing. Can we start though just with giving the audience an understanding of the specific criteria? You talk about coaches, executives from around the league. What are we looking at here? How scientific is this?
45: It's pretty good. You know, I think you have to have criteria to focus on something. I'm a Hall of Fame voter too, and I've really said, like, if you can't answer the question, what's your criteria for a Hall of Fame player or receiver or whatever, then you haven't thought about it enough. Hmm. And so I think I started doing this in about 2014. I just remember back then, I think Joe Flacco had won the Super Bowl. There was a lot of talk, you know, is Joe Flacco elite, you know, and that type of stuff. You know, good debates. We could have those types of debates every year, but really, I was asking people in the league, like, you know, how do we differentiate these guys? And so, you know, most people probably over time could name the tier one guys because they're the superstars. You know, over the years, that'd be John Elway's and Peyton Manning's and guys like that. But, okay, so what do they have, ideally, that the next tier doesn't have? And all the way down, we've got effectively four tiers. There's a fifth tier if you weren't a starting quarterback at all. But if you're in that top tier, you're really you can carry your team every week, not just some of the time. You're the focal point. You can expertly handle the pure passing situations. And what that means is when both teams know we got to pass the ball, it becomes very hard.
0: Right.
45: And can you, you know, is the defense nervous when you're in that situation, or is your offense more nervous, right? Now, we know if you had to throw it all the time with a bad quarterback, you'd be very nervous on offense. The third tier is really probably a solid starting quarterback, but think like Andy Dalton during his time with the Bengals. If everything's right around him, he might be kind of a Pro Bowler, but you're not really sure if you could go very far in the playoffs without having a super special team, maybe the all-time great defense. That quarterback is going to be protected with the defense, the run game, that sort of a thing. So if you're in the fourth tier, think of like Jacoby Brissett. We've seen a lot of you, and you could be a starter, but maybe not for the whole year. They're going to be going to get somebody else. Or four could be a young guy, Malik Willis. Hey, I haven't seen enough to put him higher than that. Let's just give him a four for now as kind of a placeholder. So that's how it's came about. I think they make sense. And so I will talk to, you know, 50 coaches and executives every year. I think I had 8 GMs, 9 head coaches, 15 coordinators. 10 of those were on defense. You know, there was 10 other guys that were either assistant GMs or former GMs, just a good mix of people. And I will have them put each of these quarterbacks in one of those tiers, and they'll just average the results. If you get 50 out of 50 votes, you're a 1.00. You can't be better than that if you have 50 out of 50 in tier one. And so on all the way down. So we get only 4 guys in tier one this year. It's a pretty nice list.
0: I call this like the Criterion Collection for quarterback rankings. This is certified here. Mike Sando is our guest here on Fox Sports Radio. It's FNA. I'm Adam Osland. So I did see, and this guy's been in the news a lot lately, Lamar Jackson dropped out of being a tier one guy to a tier two guy, but it's not like you ranked him 69th among the top 100 NFL players or anything. He didn't fall that far, but does he need to be back in that MVP conversation to get back into that tier one status?
45: Yes, I think that he's been a very interesting kind of polarizing player over the years because he's been a superstar. He's been a 2-time MVP. He has had a lot of problems in the playoffs, a little better recently, but he's kind of been solved. And there's really in the league a much greater respect for the great passers as opposed to the great runners because you're going to have to pass the ball. It's going to get reduced to that. The running can dry up, especially as you get older, but even in a game, that can be taken away a little bit easier than the great passer who can beat the rush and do the things like a Matthew Stafford does without even being able to run. So Lamar last year, was in tier one. He was great in 2024. He was so good because they were bad on defense and yet he was able to carry him and able to win some games. Last year, his legs dried up. I think he was hurt. He looked like he didn't want to run, and it wasn't the same. And so he still got 22 votes in tier one. A lot of people would put him there, but I think the reason he got 28 in tier two is, unlike those guys in tier one, he doesn't really have the playoff credentials to kind of make his position more durable. Mahomes can kind of, you know, have a year that's not Mahomesian, and people aren't going to give him a two. Even Joe Burrow's been to a Super Bowl. Lamar doesn't have that track record in the playoffs, and I think it makes him a little more volatile.
0: So you mentioned Patrick Mahomes there, Is he in danger at all if he has another quote-unquote pedestrian season for his abilities where he throws for less than 30 touchdowns of dropping out of that tier one? Could you see that happening at some point, especially coming off ACL?
45: I think that he would, first there would be an erosion to where instead of like this year, he got one tier two vote out of 50, maybe it's six or seven, you know, then you get 12, 13, 14. I don't think he's going to be the type of guy who drops off into tier two right away quickly, unless there's a catastrophic injury or something that makes him be super limited.
0: And with Joe Burrow, I know a lot of Lamar Jackson fans were upset seeing him in tier one and not Lamar there. You mentioned he's been to a Super Bowl. He's obviously a prototypical pocket passer in there. Is that the rationale? What he does plays better in big games in the playoffs?
45: I think so. There's just more respect for the great passer. Now, people will say Lamar's a great passer, but I think he's a good passer when he has to throw it. If he had to, you know, play the way that Burrow plays without being able to really threaten the defense with the run. And by the way, they have a great run threat also with Derrick Henry. I don't think it would look very as good as it does with Burrow, if that makes sense, in Cincinnati, where he has great weapons, but they don't even really try to run the ball, let alone have a good defense.
0: Mike Sando is our guest here on Fox Sports Radio with his quarterback tier list. I read that it's the largest amount of quarterbacks in the second tier since you started the survey about 13 years ago here, Mike. So does that mean quarterback quality of play is up with that many guys in the second tier?
45: Well, it's also a smaller number of tier ones. So I think Lamar Jackson and Justin Herbert at the top of tier two are guys who've been in tier one. So if we put them into tier one, you'd have a little bit bigger tier one, a little bit smaller tier two. But this shows with 13 in tier two and four in tier one. And by the way, the top of tier three is not bad with Bo Nix, and CJ Stroud's up there too, pretty high in that, you know, that at least half the league has somebody who's, you know, real viable. And some of the guys that are lower, you know, it's too early to tell. Tyler Shuck, Cam Ward, you know, some of those guys still could be really good. So, you know, the complexion of the league has changed at quarterback in this way. It's a lot younger. That tier two has a lot of young guys in there. You know, Drake May, Jordan Love, Brock Purdy's even still pretty young. Caleb Williams, Jaden Daniels. Those guys have not been around a super long time. And I think that's encouraging that there's some of those guys up there, because the league lost the Philip Riverses and Matt Ryans, a lot of guys like that, let alone Tom Brady, Drew Brees. Brees going into the Hall of Fame now. You know, even the Eli Mannings of the world, you know, who drifted away. You know, it's being replaced a little bit with young guys.
0: You brought up Justin Herbert there. We saw him canoodling at practice with his fiance and Madison Beer recently, and he's in that tier two currently. Is it just as simple as the lazy narrative of we got to see him do it on the big stage finally?
45: With him, I do think it's, at what point do reasons become excuses? You know, and I think if there's enough reasons year after year of, hey, his offensive line was terrible, the defense was bad, the coaching was this, the special teams were that, I think at a certain point, we're getting to that point where more people are going to be like, you know, I don't want to talk about those things. I just want to see some results. So, you know, Herbert, 19 votes in tier one is pretty good. But three votes in tier three, I mean, he's the highest ranked guy to get any tier three votes. So that's telling that some of those guys are, you know, are starting to lose the patience with it and just want to see some results.
0: Of the guys that are in tier two, we talked about Herbert, we talked about Lamar Jackson. Who are some of the other guys that you could see making that big leap into tier one this season?
45: I think it's Drake May. I think it's Caleb Williams and Jaden Daniels. Those would be the three young guys who have shown enough so far that you say, okay, they've got a chance. It doesn't mean that I think they're all going to get there. I would be surprised. I'd probably be surprised if any of them made it into tier one after this season, but it wouldn't surprise me if they kind of got into that. Some of them got into that Justin Herbert range where you're getting, you know, 19, 20 tier one votes. I could definitely see that.
0: What was the evaluation like with somebody like Sam Darnold, who's always had all the talent. He was seeing ghosts back with the Jets. He's taken the circuitous route to eventually become a Super Bowl winning quarterback, but performed at a really high level, obviously, in the NFC Championship game against the Rams. Wasn't the Super Bowl MVP, but at least showed a lot of that promise that we knew he had and possessed the talent there coming out of USC. Is that somebody who is one of the quick risers when it comes to executives and people watching him, because he's starting to confirm what we all believed about him?
45: A little bit, but Darnold came into the bottom, lower probably half of tier two. He's tied with Baker Mayfield, another guy who's kind of salvaged his career. I think in the case of Darnold, yes, people liked him coming out. And even with the Jets, he was in my survey 2 years when he was with the Jets, and he was in tier three. It wasn't like people hated him or thought he was, you know,

0: ended up, what, at near the bottom of tier two, below Sam Darnold here. But he got 26 votes in tier two, 23 in tier three. Almost feels like he's in a little bit of no man's land or at the crossroads of his career with a lot to prove here. How is the evaluation process with him?
1: I think people thought he was a one talent coming out, and then they realized that he doesn't have the consistent accuracy to really be with those top guys. And so he is sort of, I see him as a tier two, three/three guy, and he's going to be in the low two world when it's good around him and he's got a good coach and it's rolling a little bit. And when it's not, which is going to be some of the years, he's going to regress and be at the bottom of three, but he's kind of the same guy. I don't think anyone, even though one person gave him a tier one, I don't think most people feel like he's going to get there.
0: Has there been a significant drop off with Jalen Hurts in these QB tiers over the years?
1: I think he's always been seen as a lower, kind of a lower half of tier two guy who, look, when he's coming off a Super Bowl MVP, he probably got elevated a little bit, but people have felt as though, you know, week in, week out basis, good, but limited and dependent on run game, good offensive line, limited menu of passes, limited volume of that. Even when he was Super Bowl MVP, 17 of 22 passing in that game, you know, not somebody you probably want to have throwing it a ton. So that kind of hurts him. And then it's fallen off a bit around him. I think they've had, you know, issues with their offensive coordinator, and people are just kind of, you know, give him his due a little bit, but I think there's real questions about, I personally have questions about how long he's going to be their starting quarterback. I don't mean in the next year or so, but like, are they going to do another deal with him? I would be curious to know that.
0: I was a little bit surprised Daniel Jones was as low as he was, just because that offense and the way they started, and I know he had the Achilles tear, but he was having a career resurgence, no doubt about that. Is it just body of work? You got to see more from him before putting him higher?
1: Daniel Jones, yeah. Yeah, well, Daniel Jones, I think he played well in that system, but was starting to get solved as the season went along, and he was tailing off even before he got hurt. Then he gets hurt. I think people will use him as a test case of, hey, you can go from a really bad situation to a really good situation and you're going to look better. But he's still not seen as somebody who's going to be a high tier two and just consistent enough passing the ball, putting it on his shoulders. And now you take with it, you know, the Achilles, I don't know what that means for his mobility coming back, but he's always been a pretty fast guy, and that's helped him as well.
0: Did have the nickname White Vic at times, I believe. Bryce Young, my quarterback, as a Panthers fan, who I've been out on at times, you know, when he got replaced by Andy Dalton, maybe that lit a fire under him. Maybe that was exactly what he needed. And he had a very good second half to last season, and they almost took out the Rams in that playoff game. How much momentum does he have going into this season, and in terms of how people are looking at him?
1: I think people see him as someone who's going to be right there in that tier three range, and maybe he can push higher into tier three. But, you know, physically, there's still some limitations that you're going to deal with his size, and he's going to have great weapons around him, which they've done a pretty good job of stocking those guys up. So I think he's salvaged his career from somebody who looked like he was going to be on the way out to, you know, looking like he can be a starting quarterback. Now, it'll be interesting to see how much they want to pay him. I think that'll be fascinating, because usually when you draft a guy and he's successful, they end up going to the top of the market, whether you like it or not. Kyler Murray, Trevor Lawrence, Tua Tagovailoa, all those guys got paid by the teams that drafted them. I don't know that those were good decisions, and I'm not sure it would be with Bryce Young either.
0: Yeah, speaking of Kyler Murray, my final question for you here, Mike Sando, our guest here on Fox Sports Radio. How do you think he's going to perform under KOC? Is this that time where he's finally going to take that next step? He's been through injuries. He's been in Arizona. He has been in a really difficult situation with different head coaches, but the talent is there. Is KOC the right guy, assuming he comes out as QB1?
1: I think that remains to be seen. I think he's going to win. Because I do think that with that defense, like I said, they went 9-8 last year without really having a quarterback. So I think Kyler's going to win. But the

0: fit with KOC is interesting because he really hasn't had that type of a quarterback before. And so I think it's going to be generally successful, and that I would bet in a year from now, Kyler Murray's probably higher in the next year's survey. I think they'll win some games, but I think they could be looking for another quarterback too. We'll see.
1: It is the definitive quarterbacks ranking list by Mike Sando from The Athletic. Comes out every year around this time. And it's great to have him on and have a conversation about how some of these guys stack up and where they could be headed next. Mike, thanks so much for doing this here on Fox Sports Radio.
0: Thank you. Sure appreciate it.
2: There goes Mike Sando. Wait, we had two guys on, both from The Athletic tonight. Are they paying us? Are we paying them? I don't even know what's happening.
3: Pure athlete, yeah.
2: I like them both. Sando's great. We've had him on before on FNA. Of course, La Murray, close personal friend that I had to check in on to make sure he wasn't going to leave us for Philadelphia. Like, I was going to end up like the girl in Jurassic Park.
4: He left us. He left us.
2: No, that can't happen. Coming up next, we'll talk NFC South. In our divisional preview series, we went through the NFC West, the NFC North, NFC South is next. What movie does it remind me of? Here's a hint.
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14: 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The Odd Couple with Rob Parker and Kelvin Washington. 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
2: 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I'm Adam Oslin. Coming up in a little bit, we'll give you that Dodgers update as promised, because, I mean, they made a big move. 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So let's talk about the best of the worst. Have you ever watched the movie The Room with Tommy Wiseau. Do you know about him?
0: They trick me and I don't care anymore.
2: Yeah, the room fame's kind of a big deal. Julian, you're aware?
1: Oh, hi, Mark.
2: Okay, Oh, Hi, Mark is a classic. They have showings on Sunset in Los Angeles still for this movie. I mean, they would sell out like 6 theaters back in the day. I saw Alec Baldwin there once, tried to buy him some popcorn. He didn't want me to pay for his popcorn. But, you know, maybe he's not the nicest guy. I don't know. Tommy Wiseau is the director and lead actor of this movie. And you may think it's intentionally bad. It's not. It's not intentionally bad. It's kind of like one of those cult classics at this point, like Rocky Horror Picture Show or Troll 2. Here's some more Tommy Wiseau.
0: Do you understand life?
2: It's just so bad. It's good. One of my favorites is, "You're tearing me apart, Lisa." That comes from the movie The Room. It's claim to fame. It's so bad. It's good. Check it out, please. But these movies, they are trying to be good. They just end up bad. That's kind of the case with the NFC South division in the NFL. From The Room to The Division. Like, "You're tearing me apart, Panthers." That's right. I'm a Carolina Panthers fan. So I have a pretty good idea how bad the NFC South has been lately. They have produced 3 Super Bowl winners since they realigned the divisions back in 2002. The Bucs twice, the Saints once, but it's also been the second worst division in the NFL over the last 10 years, only behind the AFC South. You may have guessed that. Last year, though, I'd argue the NFC South, it did not deserve a representative in making the playoffs. Where in the final week of the season, you might have remembered the Panthers ended up getting in at 8-9, even though they lost to the Bucs in week 18 because the Falcons beat the Saints. And in that 3-way tie of 8-9 teams, the Panthers had the best head-to-head record. So they moved on to the wild card, where, yes, they got to host a wild card game. They almost beat the Rams in that game. But not only did they make the playoffs at 8-9, while the Vikings and Lions stayed home at 9-8, the Panthers got to host a flipping playoff game. That's disgusting. That is...
0: Do you understand life?
2: I don't understand why we have to have so many divisions, so then you end up having a bad team that ends up winning a division, and that was the Carolina Panthers in the NFC South last year. Like, you laugh to keep from crying when you're watching the NFC South at times. It is complete mediocrity. It's all mid, no breaks at best, and usually it is a comedy of errors. Something so bad it's good, or at least funny and entertaining to watch, like The Room. And I expect more of the same this season, especially since the Panthers, they've gotten injured in training camp, key guys. And by the way, Pat McAfee, I heard him say the Panthers had a great season last year. No, Pat, no, they didn't. They were the best of the worst. A great year should mean like you were a contender, but came up short. They were 8-9, and they only made the playoffs because of the ineptitude of the rest of the teams in the NFC South. Come on. The competition was bad. We got to be honest about it. I'm a Carolina Panther fan. I'm admitting it. I'm also admitting that Nick Skorton, their second-year linebacker, who's now out for the season with a torn ACL.
3: Somebody get a body bag.
2: That's not good for them. They were going to put him next to Jalen Phillips. That was their big offseason pickup. That hurts. And then the rookie out of Tennessee, Chris Brazil, he hurt his LCL.
3: Oh, my knee!
2: He's on the IR. So the defense was looking better. They got another weapon for Bryce Young, or Haynes King, to help them evaluate how good Bryce Young really is. And now... Brazil, he gets hurt. They do have Devin Lloyd, who I like that they got at linebacker from Jacksonville. I think that was a good move. He had 5 picks last season for them. But they look like another, 8-10 win team this season. But nothing above that when you have Bryce Young on your team. I'm sorry.
3: You lose.
2: I'm still not a believer. Now the Saints, they're going to try to march up and down the field with Travis Etienne, who was their big pickup this offseason. And they're going to pair him with Tyler Shuck, who sometimes is shook depending on the late game situation. He's a young quarterback, I understand. Travis Etienne, another running back that got paid, by the way. Good to see that. Even at the age of 27, my God, a foot in the grave.
4: Are you also Mr. Woman?
2: They don't do that with running backs, I thought. They still have Kamara, by the way, who's even older. But Chuck, supposed to have more of the reins of the offense and responsibility. Kellen Moore has said that recently. I don't know if that's a good or a bad thing. But the Saints, they're no threat here. They're winning 5-7 games. And if Chuck doesn't pick it up, well, he may get bumped because they picked up Zach Wilson at quarterback.
5: Wilson!
2: Okay, that's not possible. You don't have to worry about him taking your job, I would say. Tampa Bay, we talked about Baker Mayfield recently. I don't know if his talk about not getting the contract has him more motivated. He seemed to act like it, but they are currently the odds-on favorite to win the NFC South.
8: Never tell me the odds.
2: Not the Panthers. Now, he played hurt last year, and he didn't play great, and he's streaky, and he was up and down, but he still has to prove himself again for Tampa to pay him. That's not great for him. I think he's going to be able to pull it off. I don't know. I'm just rooting for him. I really don't know what's going to happen there, but the Baker, you know, is ironically likely cooked himself without Mike Evans, who went to San Francisco. He's missing his best target, his safety valve. Just throw it up. Hey, Mikey, he likes it. He likes to catch footballs. He's going to be a Hall of Famer, Mike Evans. I don't know how the Bucs are going to be able to survive and just be consistent on offense without a weapon like that, but he's getting up there in age. But Baker, he's got a lot riding on this season. Lastly, the Falcons, they don't even know who their quarterback is, and their options are so bad, it's good. It's like choosing between Troll 2 and Tommy Wiseau in the room.
0: They trick me and I don't care anymore.
2: One guy doesn't have an ACL. The other likely has CTE and Michael Penix and Tua Tungo to turn the ball over, whatever the joke is. It's sad, really. I worry about both guys. And I feel like they probably shouldn't be playing football anymore. And Penix, like, I'm not kidding. He has torn his right ACL twice, his left once. You know the scary situation going on with Tua and the head injuries. What if he's missing the part of his brain at this point that would help him reason through why he shouldn't be playing football anymore? That's my concern. Like, he doesn't have that decision-making process left. I fear for the guy. I really do. I'm not kidding. Like, it's scary. I also fear for anyone going into this season thinking the NFC South is going to be very good. It's not. Like, it's going to be bad. Do you understand life? Do you understand the NFC South?
0: Do you understand life?
2: It's thrown me for a loop many times. I know producer Julian here has some thoughts on where this division is going. Can they get above 500? Can the winner of this division actually be 9-8 instead of 8-9 this year, Julian?
1: It's tough. It's really bad. And I was going to ask you if
2: it's
1: you
2: not
1: think,
2: tough. That's the problem. They
1: it's,
2: suck.
1: It's tough to watch.
2: Okay. Yeah.
1: But I was just going to say, I was going to ask you if you think they're the worst division in football, but I know the answer to that. And as you were talking about your Panthers last year, it brought up a personal comparison for me, which was the 2020-2021 Washington football team, where we won the division at 7-9, and Taylor Heinicke almost beat Tom Brady. And I feel like that kind of parallels the Bryce Young Panthers almost beating Stafford's MVP year Rams.
2: And the Bucs went on to win the Super Bowl that season, right?
1: Yep, that was the year they won the Super Bowl. And we had hope for a minute, and then we were stuck with Heinicke starting after that, and I wanted to rip my eyes out for a long time.
2: Did you drink some Heineke's when you were watching him? Like, I actually kind of liked his game. He was kind of gritty, you know? He was doing the most with what he had. But I do remember that game, hoping that they were going to beat the Bucs to Tom Brady. I was on your side.
1: He's a fun underdog story, but I think reality hits when he's your starting quarterback. And I think there's a lot of pressure off. Like, he could just play free when he came right in that game and no one had seen him. Like, this is a undrafted guy from Old Dominion. He was probably pushing 30 at the time of that game. There wasn't really pressure. He was playing with house money. And then once he became the starting quarterback, I think all of our fan base realized, oh, this is a cult legend. but he is not a good quarterback.
2: It reminds me of like a Case Keenum type or a Ryan Fitzpatrick. Remember when he finally got paid and then all of a sudden he lost his superpowers? Like, that happens to some guys. The pressure is on. Now you have to perform and live up to the contract, or at least live up to being the starting quarterback that they chose.
1: Baker, Brock Osweiler. Sorry, that's another one.
2: Brock Osweiler's a good one. Who's he, 6'7"? Coming out of Arizona State. The pressure is on Baker Mayfield in this division to perform this season with the money on the line. I root for him. Like, I don't think he's necessarily going to be the problem for that team. It's just, I don't know if they have enough weapons around him now. I don't know if they have the infrastructure as some of the past Bucs teams, like 2 years ago when he put up some stellar numbers.
1: I think that kind of hinges on Ibuka, because he was so good to start the year, and then more attention got on him, and he kind of started to go downhill. So if he can take that leap as a second year receiver and really break out and take all those Mike Evans targets and really pop off, then you're looking at something. You have Godwin. I like Ted Hurst. But like you said, there's just not that super elite talent. And that's why I actually like the Saints a lot, because they have Olave. I'm a big fan of Jordan Tyson. But again, you look at the win totals for this division. It's 8.5 for the Bucks and 7.5 for everyone else.
2: That's
1: a disgrace to the NFL.
2: That's
1: like, that should not happen.
2: Disband the division. Make them go to the Pac-12, the zombie conference. Like, relegate them. Put them down a level. That's how I feel about the NFC South right now. It's brutal. My Panthers are there, though, and I guess we reap the benefits of being in a bad division, or at least we did this past year. We'll see if that happens again. I'm Adam Oslin. No K-Fig in tonight. Coming up next. So everyone was complaining about the Dodgers getting too good and becoming a even stronger super team. Well, now they've lost 7 in a row. Is this the end? Scooble's not working out so far? I'll tell you next here on FNA on FSR.
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19: I want to tell everybody, obviously the Nelk fans know, yo, Steiny running it, I'm doing you a favor. So we'll see where it goes. 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
2: 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Let us know whose takes you agree with and even those who you don't. 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Coming up at the top of next hour in a related subject from a different sport, we'll talk some super teams and what Kevin Durant said earlier this week about LeBron James making his way to the Eastern Conference or back there and with Philadelphia. But let's talk about a team on the West Coast that is a super team. I know, different sport, and I know they've lost 7 in a row. That would be the LA Dodgers, who got swept by the Red Hot, hotter than Don Zimmer going after Pedro back in the day, Red Sox. And the Cubs also got him. And people are thinking, is this it? Is this the tailspin? Oh, we oh, tailspin. Is this the never-ending tailspin with this Dodgers team that is going to derail them and take them away from their goal of winning? And by winning, I mean three-peating and being the first team to do so since the Yankees in the late 90s. Well, you know they lost 7 in a row at one point last season too, actually right around the same time. They lost 7 in a row then, right before the All-Star break. And I think it went okay for them. In fact, they won a World Series where they hit 70 points worse in batting average than the Blue Jays, and they still won. And some of you are going to say, well, they almost lost. If that's your proof that the Dodgers aren't a super team or they aren't overpowered, that they almost lost when they hit 200 and the other team hit 270, that ain't saying much. Like, in the World Series, Mookie's OPS was 424. Páez, who had a big home run tonight until they gave up a walk-off, his OPS in the World Series, 125. Freddie, 688. Teoscar, 688. Shohei, Emmett Sheehan, Blake Snell, they all had ERAs over 6 in the World Series, and the Dodgers still found a way to win. It almost looks like a team that was built to be, some would say, choke-proof. Remember, they used to have talented teams that would find a way to lose even with all that talent.
0: You lose.
2: The Dodgers went through that for a while. Rest of the league would make fun of them. But now, they're even more talented. They still almost lost a World Series, even while playing some of their worst baseball, though they still won. Like, this is the difference. There are levels to this. If you can play some of your worst ball and it doesn't matter, even in the World Series where you would expect the competition to be much better, to be pretty stiff, I mean, I'm not saying you're unbeatable, because bats can go cold, and I've seen it before. If you want to know why the Red Sox were able to come back down 0-3 on the Yankees, just look at their hitters and how cold they went at the plate the last 4 games of that series. Now, I don't blame the Dodgers for wanting to get better and getting Skubal and rewarding their fans and spending money. I think that's great. That's what teams should do. That's what the billionaire owners should do.
3: Pay that man his money.
2: Repay the fans for having faith in you. You win, they have even more faith in you. Right, there's this cycle going on. The fans will go there and pay because the Dodgers are winning. The Dodgers are winning because the fans will go there and pay and help pay for these contracts, even the deferred money going on. However, if you have all the best players, does that make winning as impressive to me? Probably not. We know all rings aren't created equal. We know teams that were tested and in tight contests and had to play their A game to win. To me, those are the most impressive champions. They are. If you're by far the best team and you win, does it make it that impressive? I mean, at least not as impressive, I would say. You're supposed to win. Winning is just relief at that point.
0: You win.
2: The Dodgers, they've been without half their starting pitching throughout most of the season. They've had Mookie and Kyle Tucker having bad years. Otani's been hurt. They're on a 7-game losing streak, and they still have one of the best records in baseball. I think they're doing just fine. Last week we talked about, you know, if you're a Dodger fan, you're not going to complain about being too good. That's a ridiculous notion. Fans are going to complain about being too unbeatable. That's nonsensical. But I think some fans would prefer to win without having to overspend. They are in the minority here. I did see a fan responding to a radio host in LA saying, and this was before they got Skubal, like an hour before, can we get back to developing our own guys and not buying a ring and actually competing? Riley Boucher said that on X. And I don't think he was being sarcastic. I think it was sincere. I get it. I think the Dodgers are doing the right thing. You're not guaranteed anything. Getting Skubal, he lost his first game. I think he might be pitching tomorrow. Give yourself the best chance to win. Reward your fans. It's the other teams that need to pay more. But if you have the best team by far and you win a championship, is it as impressive to me? No. And I'll talk more about that coming up next as we'll reflect upon KD with the Golden State Warriors and join a 73-win team. I'm Adam Oslin. 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We are Fox Sports.
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27: Now the Yankees turn back into the Yankees from 20 years ago, where at the deadline we're going to get aggressive. Now, not super, super aggressive, but very smartly aggressive, where they went out and got a guy for the next few years. They went out and got another guy who's going to come in right away. Judge's return. Their pitching already is elite. It's the best starting pitching in the American League, and they still have guys on their way back. Like, the Yankees have said, okay, we're making these moves, and now we're not beholden, because they've been sticking with Dominguez and Volpe way too long, right? I get that you think that, hey, it's bad. It's a bad look for the Yankees if our prospects come up and stink. But you can only make so much work before you have to realize, okay, we got to do something different. So sending them down to the minor leagues tells you, hey, we're catching everybody's attention. We are making changes because what's happened so far is not good enough.
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11: The Dodgers lost their seventh game in a row. Arizona beat them 4-3 on a two-run homer bottom of the ninth off closer Edwin Diaz. Victories for San Francisco and Houston. Texas 2-1 over Baltimore. Tampa Bay a 2-1 winner at Seattle. The Rays are first in the AL East, still 4.5 games over the Yankees, 5 up on Boston. The Yankees did win in 10 innings in a comeback against Atlanta 3-2 that ends the Braves' 8-game winning streak. Boston won its ninth in a row, 13-1 over the A's, who've dropped 9 straight. The Athletics and general manager David Forst parted ways. Toronto held on 5-4 at Philadelphia. Cleveland won at the White Sox 8-2. Minnesota a winner at Milwaukee 8-6. And the Cubs won their 5th in a row 6-4 at Kansas City. The KC Chiefs say quarterback Patrick Mahomes will likely miss their preseason opener coming off knee surgery. I'm Steve DeSager.
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2: Coming up in a little bit, I'm going to tell you who else is going to be back. Aaron Donald. Stop the charade. 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Dodgers. So, speaking of stacked teams, too good to fail, in another case of someone teaching us maybe not all rings are created equal, Frodo. Let's talk about Kevin Durant and those Golden State Warriors. Why? Because Durant is making me do this. I didn't want to have to talk about him in this way, but...
39: Oh, Kevin Durant.
2: I mean, he had been staying off social media more ever since it got uncovered that he had his Get Off My Dickerson account that was actually him, and he was talking crap about his Rockets teammates this season. That's a bad look. So is this. Now, to be fair, he was asked about LeBron going to Philadelphia and if they're a contender, and that was at a USA Basketball event over the weekend, and he said, quote, "The last time they put three 20-point scorers on a team, they said it was unfair, which was the Warriors team I was on. The 76ers have got four 25-point scorers on this team." Well, then a fan followed up on Instagram, got in the comment section asking about KD, if he truly believed the 76ers were the better team on paper. And Durant said, "It ain't close." LMAO. He said, quote, "Joel, MVP recently." Yeah, he's right in MVP form, man. He's right where he was a couple of years ago. No injuries going on there. Jaylen Brown, recent finals MVP. Analytics don't like him. Tyrese Maxey, all-star the last 3 years. We all know what Bron does. Klay Thompson, never an MVP candidate in nothing. 22 points per game. Draymond, 14, 7, 6 assists. Steph, an MVP, just like Joel was. I don't get how the Warriors team is better on paper.
40: That was a dumbass play.
2: I would say so. Do we have to enlighten KD here as he burns all of his former teammates now? So let's get this straight. His current teammates getting thrown under the bus, like Keanu Reeves and Speed. His past teammates also under the same bus, speed two, cruise control. Why is he burning bridges with everyone, including everyone who's a logical, rational thinker about the NBA? Evan Turner, former NBA player, talked about was never an MVP in anything. It's a tad bit aggressive, LOL, with what KD said about Klay Thompson. Klay Thompson responded to it on an Instagram story saying, "Hey, man, you good? What are you using my full government name for?" And Draymond Green joked, Slim thought he was on his burner. Slim Reaper, one of his nicknames that he doesn't even like, or Durantula, two of the best nicknames ever, and he doesn't like either of them. Can't please this guy. Draymond Green went on to say, quote, "You have to understand the way KD views basketball. The way KD views basketball is very Uncle Drew-ish. This game will and always be about buckets." So he's going to mention the 25-point scores. He also said the Sixers are better on paper than the 2016-2017 Golden State Warriors. I don't know that I can agree with that. I don't really think it works. All of this is about KD and his insecurities and his decision in 2016 to join the Golden State Warriors to begin with that he can't get over, and I guess we can't either. I'm still talking about it because NBA Twitter kept telling him, until you get a ring, you're not worth anything. So he said, bet, I'll go out and use a game genie and get a ring in the cheapest way possible, joining a team that didn't need him to win one. They actually had already proved that. Not only that, they just beat him in the Western Conference Finals after he was up 3-1 on Golden State. Then they blew a 3-1 lead and asked KD to join them. At that time, in 2016, the top three players in the world were LeBron, KD, and Steph. Two of them teamed up to beat the other, even though Golden State was very capable of beating LeBron in the Cavs without him, clearly. But that would be harder. That would mean you'd have to compete and play your best when it mattered. Instead, you just wanted to create a margin of error that was so great, a super team of all super teams where your C-plus game was better than anybody else's A-plus game, so you could coast and still win. They could play without pressure of having to be at their best because realistically they weren't going to lose. KD somehow thought that would get him respect.
0: Respect!
2: The respect he'd been seeking of being the best in the world. Remember that Sports Illustrated article maybe in 2012? He said, "I'm sick of being second all the time." Then he won the MVP in 2014. Let's see. What's the parallel here? If he beat LeBron in the finals the first time instead of losing to him, maybe he wouldn't have been as insecure. Oh, by the way, that Thunder team, people forget about this, they were favored against Miami in the 2012 finals. They had just come back down 2-0 and won four straight against San Antonio, who looked unbeatable in the Western Conference finals. Don't tell me they were too young. They were talented. They could have done it. So you join an overpowered super team that is supposed to win. You do. Cool. Way to go prove all the haters wrong. That if you join a team that has already won a championship with guys still in their prime from that team that just blew a 3-1 lead, that you could get them back over the top to winning again. You had the best team by far. There were no stakes because you weren't going to lose. It's like we lost the plot of what winning a championship actually means at one point. Like, it's not about just the winning. It's about how you do it. A champion is supposed to represent people that stepped up at the biggest moments, that overcame adversity. You played your best when it was required, and you played better than your opponent. It wasn't supposed to be some lopsided thing where one team was so significantly better than the other that you had no chance of losing. The point is you had to step up, play to your talent level, play to your best abilities, under the bright lights, the higher stakes. That's what was supposed to bring out the best in you, and you proved you were a champion. It's not supposed to be, I could have a couple of nights off. Steph still got me. Or, you know, Clay can get hot. Game six, Clay. Draymond will lock down things on defense. I can just float around and have fun. Make a few plays here and there. Oh, I know you were the finals MVP both times. Cool. Doesn't mean much to me. It doesn't. You were the best team by far. It's easier to win when the deck is stacked in your favor. And guess what, KD? As much as you think the deck is stacked in LeBron's favor right now, he didn't join a 73-win team that just came back on him down 3-1 in the Western Conference Finals at the age of 27. The age of 27. You were entering your prime. LeBron, you can say he formed a super team in Miami. He did. You want to say that's the same as joining an existing championship team that just beat you because you choked? It's not. LeBron didn't join the Boston Celtics with KG, Ray Allen, Paul Pierce, and Rondo after they beat him. He created a team that hadn't established anything with system and culture. Yes, Wade won in 06. That Heat team was completely different outside of Udonis Haslam, who played for 25 years, almost as long as LeBron. KD really thought he had a point comparing 42-year-old LeBron James joining a talented but thrown together Philly team that hasn't won a championship since the early 80s. That's comparable to you joining a team in your prime that won 73 games, had a system in place. It was just plug and play for you. They had a perfectly constructed, well-oiled machine in Golden State with assigned roles. Not a team of a bunch of guys like in Philly where they're all at their best when the ball is in their hands, where they're all going to have to sacrifice and do things that are outside of their comfort zone to succeed. That's a false equivalency. Stop embarrassing yourself.
0: He's embarrassing.
2: I love you, KD. I can still love you. But methinks the player doth protest too much. The reason you keep doubling down on this, the reason you keep defending what happened with Golden State is because you don't feel good about it. You didn't get validated because of it. You probably know your rings aren't worth what you thought they would be, which is why you wanted to leave. Do it somewhere else. And then leave. Do it somewhere else. And then leave. Do it. Somewhere along the line, you didn't get the fulfillment you were looking for. At least that's how it appears from the outside. And, you know, by everything you say on Twitter, that's public. Besides get off my Dickerson, that was made public. It looks like everything you do is a justification for that one decision. Just admit it wasn't the right one or stop talking about it altogether and stop throwing your former and current teammates under the bus any chance you get. It's unbecoming of a champion, even if you know those championships aren't as impressive to at least a lot of the people you're arguing with on Twitter. And it's a losing battle. You're not changing anyone's mind. Like, you either don't know ball as much as you think you do, or you know the situations aren't truly comparable. Your Golden State Warriors team, this Philly team, and you're still taking this opportunity to defend the most indefensible free agent move in the history of sports. Yes, you were a free agent. You had every right to go there. We have every right to criticize it. And you don't seem comfortable with it at this point. Remember what you said in 2010 on Twitter? Quote, now everybody want to play for the Heat and Lakers. Let's go back to being competitive and going at these people. Was that a burner or was that you? I think it was you. It got 35,000 retweets. 6 years later, you created the ultimate super team and thought those rings would move people. They don't. We don't know how to rank you. And you'll say, well, I don't care. We already know you care. By the way you react to everything. Every tweet proves otherwise. It's self-refuting. And now this, trying to compare Philly to Golden State, bringing this up again, more rehash. It doesn't look good. Just let it die. Try to win a ring with Houston. It's not going to be easy. I don't know how the rest of your teammates are feeling right now. You're getting up there in age. You're still like 5 years younger than LeBron, who you're saying is joining a super team or creating one. Like, is that the best compliment ever? Freaking 42-year-old going to a team, and that makes it a super team. It's got to be. He's so

0: Rich Paul came out and said that had the Knicks lost the championship, LeBron was probably going to go there.
1: Right.
0: And even for all the criticism of LeBron, he has too much pride to make that move. And that's without losing to them the year prior in the finals. But I have so many thoughts. I remember being 13. I was at an AAU tournament in North Carolina, and my whole team was huddled around the TV, and it was KD's decision, and it said KD to Golden State. We all freaked out. We, as 13-year-olds, we all lost respect for KD because that move. And I think when you make a move that people, a 5-year-old sees that and loses respect for him. And I love Kevin Durant, the basketball player.
2: I do too.
0: That is one of the best players of all time. It's arguably the best isolation scorer of all time. You don't get players like KD to come into this league often. Like, honestly, I'd say Wemby and KD are kind of the closest to each other, weirdly.
2: We'll see.
0: But yeah, and then refuting some of his comments, I'd say not all 20-point per game scorers are created equal. You have the gravity of the two best shooters of all time in Steph and Clay.
1: Yep.
0: And then you add KD, who's arguably the third. There will never be a team in NBA history that has the spacing of that Warriors team and that era of Warriors basketball.
2: Well, and I think Coach Lou has talked about this before with the Clippers and others have. The scheme was more about stopping Steph than him. Now, some of that is a compliment towards KD because there's only so much you can do. He can rise above you at 7 feet tall and get that jumper off. So it's almost pointless trying to stop a guy that can just get over the top jump shots on you. With Steph, it was more about trying to slow him down, the scheme. He was the focal point. KD greatly benefited from all of that. He won finals MVP. Does that move me? Sure. Do I think maybe he was better than Steph Curry at that time? Sure, you can have that debate, maybe, but I don't really care. The point is, the rings don't feel as earned, and that's kind of what it means to be a champion. Did you have to really persevere through anything?
0: No, and that's why I look at this Philly move completely different for LeBron. One, he's still incredible, but he's past his prime. He's 42. Like you said, the Sixers have not reached an Eastern Conference Finals in the process era. That hasn't happened.
2: It hasn't happened since 2001 with AI, I think.
0: Yeah, it's just not remotely the same. I look at the Sixers team. I see a bunch of good players. The basketball fit is kind of clunky, but I don't see the top 5 to 10 players like the Warriors had in the league. I don't view any of the Sixers guys as that. Joel hasn't played 40 games, and when the season starts, it'll be 4 seasons since he's gone over 40.
2: Well, and you also have to play a completely different style when he's out there on the court versus when he's not. You can run when he's off the court, and then you have to adjust and play with him, a guy who's that ball dominant when he's on the court.
0: I don't know why, and you know what? I respect KD because he's maybe the only guy that'll go out and do this and say these things, and I think player engagement is valuable because we as fans and observers and media and whatever we are, we can say whatever we want.
2: Sure.
0: I feel like more players should be engaging in these conversations and clapping back. But I think this argument in particular is completely baseless. He's right. It's not remotely close. The other way. He got it completely wrong.
2: You played yourself.
0: And I get it as the player. He has pride and he's going to defend his name. He'll probably the rest of his life be coming up with different justification for that move. And like I said, when you have a younger age group and they see that move and they question that move, that says it all.
2: It's a great point. Here's what I would say if I was an advisor for Kevin Durant, though. You bring up guys being more transparent, honest, reachable. I would say in some cases, guys being so raw and unfiltered have hurt them. Now, this is post their playing career, but I would say Shaquille O'Neal has hurt his own legacy because of the way he talks about the game. Some people think he's a clown. Bull Bull's the same as Wemby. I don't see a difference here. And the arguments and the pettiness, and you're too old to be doing that stuff. And we think about that a lot instead of thinking about his play and how dominant he was. And the same thing goes for Sir Charles.
3: I'm a dumbass.
2: It's weird, but, and it's the media game too.

0: KD's not there, but yet he's already playing it while he is a current player. I think he could honestly, he could hurt his own standing legacy-wise by some of the stuff that he says. It turns people off.
1: Look at when you bring up Shaq and Charles Barkley and these kind of bitter older school players. Look at someone like George Gervin. Anytime he's asked about basketball in this current generation, he's totally supportive. Look at AI.
0: Yeah.
1: There are those guys, and it should be all of them. Why do they not want the game of basketball to grow? Why can they not accept that players are getting more talented? And why is KD doing this while he's active? That makes no sense.
0: I think KD, to some degree, he thinks it looks stronger and more confident if he is out there trolling us, and it's his way to fight back and make it appear like he doesn't care. I just don't think anyone's buying it. Coming up next, are you buying Aaron Donald returning to the Rams after a three-year hiatus and looking near a Pro Bowl level? I think I am. I'm Adam Oslin. This is FNA on Fox Sports Radio.
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0: It is F-N-A on FSR. I'm Adam Oslin. No K-Fake tonight. Kevin Figures will be returning next week. 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Follow the feed, and you'll find today's full show posted right after we get off the air. Coming up, Julian's Jam, which has been throughout this show. But his featured segment is coming up in just a little bit here. But I want to get back to the NFL because, after all, the NFL is king. NFL, yeah. Can we stop with the Aaron Donald charade? We all know he's coming back. Like, Sean McVay keeps talking about how good he looks. It's the greatest tryout they've ever seen. I don't think the reason Aaron Donald stays in shape year round and has since retiring was just because he's so vain that he wants to see his bicep veins till he's old and gray. He's been weighing and flirting with a comeback in his mind every time he hits a new PR on the dumbbell press. He thinks to himself, damn, I still got it. Actually, I'm stronger. I promise you, this workout warrior, he didn't come this far in training and now tryouts just to say, nah, you know what? I don't feel like doing the fun thing that you put in all this hard work for so that I can test myself and destroy what's ever in front of me on the football field, including quarterbacks like he did in the Super Bowl when he threw down Joe Burrow to seal it against the Bengals. Like, no, he has nothing to prove. That's why he retired. But I think he was always considering, if the right situation came along, yeah, I'll stay in shape just in case. What if I could just go out there and not have to do everything anymore and just be myself, play free, not have to carry the defense, not be the guy? I can have my moments. And that's the type of role he might be comfortable with at 35 now. He's not that old. And he knows Myles Garrett can do the heavy lifting, the type that he's been doing in the gym to get ready for this comeback.
1: What?
0: Like, there's expectations, of course, because of who he is. But you're not going to hurt your legacy if you're only 75% of the player that you were 3 years later. You know what 75% of the best defensive player in the game is still? A damn Pro Bowler. I honestly think and truly believe that Aaron Donald, if he comes back, and I think he's going to, he's going to be really good. He's still going to be explosive. He's still definitely going to have the strength, the ability, the technique, and that whatever step he's lost isn't going to be that noticeable, because guess what? He was doing that before at a younger age in his prime when offenses were keying in on him and he was being double teamed all the time and so much attention was going his way. Well, whose way is it going now? Myles Garrett's. He'll be demanding that attention. I saw this stat the other day, and when you think about it, it makes it even more impressive. So most quarterback hits in the fourth quarter or overtime of last season, NFL 2025 season, most quarterback hits in the fourth quarter or overtime. Aiden Hutchinson, 14. Jared Verse, 14. Byron Young, 12. Zach Allen, 12. Myles Garrett, 11. And I believe this is with playing with a lead. How often were the Cleveland Browns playing with a lead and he could really just pin his ears back in the fourth quarter and overtime and go after the quarterback? He was already top five playing for the Browns. What's he going to do now, especially if Aaron Donald is playing next to him? Aaron Donald's 3 years older. That's not the end of the world.
2: Are you awesome, Mr. Woman?
0: He's been out the game some. But if you're not going to have the entire offensive line slanted your way with the main focus and game plan on stopping you anymore, well, that's going to diminish some of what his diminishing skills could be due to age. It's not going to be as bad for him to come back because less is being asked of him. So if he's less of a player at this point, and he should be to some degree, but with the offense not as focused on blocking him, will it matter? And Aaron Donald is really smart. Like, he gets it. And I think a guy like that, if he comes out, it's because he knows how dangerous he still is. Cam Hayward of the Pittsburgh Steelers is 36 at defensive tackle. He's still one of the best in the league. Aaron Donald, much better than him when he was playing, and less wear and tear over the last 3 years with him out because of retirement. So Cam Hayward still doing it at a high level at 36. Aaron Donald, why can't he? I think this is all a charade because he wanted to miss training camp. And he's earned that right. When you're one of the most transcendent defensive players of all time, I could understand not wanting to have to go through and do all the hard stuff. Just get to the fun stuff on Sunday. Wait to come back. I don't think anyone's going to begrudge him that on the LA Rams. He's a freaking football god. Have we forgotten?
1: My name is the Lord.
0: He may not be in perfect football shape, but he's in perfect shape, you could say.
2: Like, perfect.
0: It's going to take some time, but it's not going to take that much time. It will not be long before he's in the backfield, taking down your quarterback or running back, putting them on their ass. And the Rams are even more clearly the Super Bowl favorites here. Like, his worst injury, by the way, was a high ankle sprain. He was reliable, and he never had a catastrophic injury or career-altering type of injury. He can still be an athletic freak, I'm telling you.
2: Pure athlete, yeah.
0: He scares you on the field in the same way that, like, I don't know if you guys remember these commercials, but Terry Tate, the office linebacker for Reebok.
3: The pain keeps coming!
0: Mark knows. These were the this was the best marketing campaign. And I don't know why they ever went away from it. Honestly. Mark Ramsey remembers.
4: That was the best commercial ever. That guy, Terry, that character, Terry Tate.
0: They were just fantastic.
4: You know you were late for this meeting. Hello, Janice. just crazy funny stuff.
0: The actor was brilliant. The action and the hits were so fun out there. But he put the fear of God into everyone in the office. And by the way, happy birthday, Mark Ramsey. And the chat did some digging, like they're Pablo Torre, finding out that it was Mark's birthday. But happy birthday.
5: Happy birthday, Mark.
6: Thank you.
0: Thanks for remembering office linebacker Terry Tate. I thought I was alone. But Aaron Donald's the type of guy that could say the stupid Shooter McGavin line from Happy Gilmore, "I eat pieces of S like you for breakfast," and you wouldn't even correct him. Like, okay, I believe you. I'm not going to dunk on you. He actually should be wearing the Guns Don't Kill People I Do shirt under his pads. He's terrifying. But with Myles Garrett, that's the horror movie I want to see. Obsession was good. It was fun. This would be box office as well. I want to see it. I want to see what he has left. I would not be concerned over him losing a step to the point where he's no longer a productive player in this league and not one of the best at his position. I just have a hard time believing that. I still think he could be a Pro Bowler. The team's better around him. Myles Garrett's 30. He's 35. Double trouble. They've seen it all. That defense would be special. Some people in the chat saying, I want more players to come back. I'm still waiting for Barry Sanders and Megatron. Megatron was my guy.
2: Megatron.
0: Charles Johnson, he ran a 4.340. Electronically timed, and this was in the early days they did electronically timed stuff, but what was he, 6'5", 6'6"?
5: 4.35 at the 2007
0: Calvin Johnson comment. Excuse me.
5: Yeah, and he was 6'5", 239 and ran a 4.35.
0: I like, it's in HD, you can watch it. It's it's pretty crazy. This isn't the Bo Jackson stories with a stopwatch running a 4.1, which I highly doubt, or Dion running a 3.9. I know they were really fast, but for a guy that big and Calvin Johnson, Megatron, I mean,
2: Megatron.
0: Yeah. Also, that was one of the scariest offensive players in NFL history. If you're a defensive back or even a linebacker or even a defensive tackle, he was that dominant. Freaking Lions wasted so many good players. Coming up next, we will not waste the final segment. We got Julian's Jam. He's leading the show. I'm Adam Moslin. This is FNA on Fox Sports Radio.
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3: All right, Julian, where are we going with this?
5: Bear with me here.
3: Oh, boy.
5: Have you ever seen a 14-year-old fly?
3: I'm sorry?
5: I have.
3: What do you
5: seen
3: mean?
5: A 14-year-old fly.
3: A fly?
5: Fly.
3: Like somebody looking cool? Like, what are you...
5: Flying.
3: What do you mean a fly? Like the insect?
5: I'm talking about 2014, 6'1", 7th grader, 7th woods. One of the most ridiculous displays of athleticism ever.
3: Seventh Woods?
5: Yeah, because we're talking about mixtapes and highlight reels.
3: Named after a golf, like, what? Seventh Woods? Is that a nickname?
5: Have you seen it?
3: No.
5: That took over the sports world. He was 6'1", he was a seventh grader, and he was dunking over people. He ended up playing at North Carolina, didn't have the best career. But I'm going to run through a few of these, and then I want you to chime in as well.
3: Well, you know that's a visual. We're an audio platform.
5: I know.
3: You're going to have to be very descriptive here. Okay, I am seeing one. And he dunked so hard he fell on his own ass.
5: What about the name Akil Carr?
3: No.
5: 5'6". He was the shiftiest player in the country. Okay, I'll get to some NBA names. John Wall. Have you seen John Wall's high school mixtape?
3: I'm slightly aware of his. When are you getting to Austin Rivers?
5: Austin Rivers was next.
3: Yeah.
5: But this doesn't have to be just high school. Okay. I was thinking Tavon Austin at West Virginia.
3: What about Sebastian Telfair? What do you know about that?
5: I've watched the movie.
3: Okay.
5: I've seen the Telfair movie.
3: All right. All right.
5: Reggie Bush at USC.
3: Yeah.
5: Sean Taylor, of course.
3: So you're talking about amateur guys before they go pro and the best mixtapes?
5: It can be anyone. It can be NFL. Brian Dawkins laying the boom to Till I Collapse by Eminem. There's so many. So I just want you to tap into that memory bank and give me your favorite highlight reels, mixtapes, whatever it is of all time.
3: Okay. I mean, I was pretty big. This is an easy one. And a guy worked out at my gym once. The Professor! The Professor! The And One mixtape tour. The season one where Professor and Spida end up both getting deals, I think, by the end of it was legendary. And I think there was a documentary on it recently. I was watching that in real time, I think in 2003 is when that came out.
5: I was one.
3: I mean, the amount of highlights, F you, that came out of that and the tapes that were out there. Like, you talk about mixtapes. No, they were actual VHS tapes at that time. Some people might have had the DVD, but there were real VHS tapes for that stuff. There is a play that a buddy of mine became obsessed with in a preseason game, since that's topical at the moment, although I don't put a ton into preseason games. But back then in the 90s, they still played guys heavier minutes, your stars. It was the year 2000, and it was the Packers and Broncos. So, like, a year or two removed from them playing each other in the Super Bowl, Brett Favre is playing in the game.
6: I love you, man.
3: I think Brian Griese was the quarterback for the Denver Broncos. But there was a hit on Antonio Freeman before he had a son playing in the World Cup for Team USA. There was a hit that was so legendary. If you can find, and I had to go to a Denver Broncos, like, forum to find somebody who had every recorded Broncos game, and I had to request to get this particular preseason game just so I could find this hit. And the hit on Antonio Brown was so fierce that dudes were standing over him and laughing afterwards. And not only did they get hit with the fine for a personal foul, but I think there was some taunting fine going on too.
5: I'll take it. That's plays work too. I was a kid and I went with my grandpa to San Diego to see Tom Brady and the Pats play the Chargers. And there was one play where Ladarius Green was coming across the middle and Brandon Browner, the corner for the Patriots at the time, shoulder checked him and he went flying and he blacked out. And that was when I was like, I love football. There was a penalty on the field. Devin McCourty got a pick six on the play. They brought it back. But I'll count singular plays.
3: So the guy who got fined for hitting Freeman, I'm trying to find his name. He ended up, he never really made it. He was a hard-hitting safety, at least for that one play. He ended up on the Texans later. Ooh, I need this one. Because I think, do I have it? Eric Brown was his name. Chat, find it. The Eric Brown hit. I'm putting a hit on you finding this hit. Eric Brown on Antonio Freeman from, it looks like it was 2001, the preseason game. Broncos, Packers. Legendary hit that nobody else knows about. Super niche. Only I do. That's one of my favorite highlights of all time. I used to have it on a DVD in my car. Like, just in case I need to show somebody this highlight, I got it with me.
5: That's awesome.
3: That's how awesome. I go with it. That's how I roll.
5: What about, okay, we have a minute left here, about a minute. What about just the most electric college football players you've ever seen? Because I think Tavon Austin, I think Reggie Bush, DeAnthony Thomas at Oregon, all these shifty guys. Is there anyone that comes to mind that you would just watch and be enamored with and just get excited? Because I feel like when you watch those explosive athletes, it fires you up. Is there any of those guys for you?
3: I mean, Adrian Peterson in Oklahoma was pretty fun to watch. And there was a pretty famous game between them and the Oregon Ducks with a bad call at the very end of it on like an onside kick. And the Ducks ended up winning and made the cover of Sports Illustrated. That was a guy. One of my favorites ever, though, Biaka Batuka for Michigan from Zaire. Zairean Zip, I think, is what Boomer would say during the highlight packages for him. I named one of my cats after him, named Tuca, Biaka Batuka, Tim Biaka Batuka.
5: Must have been a real fan then.
3: Owns a car dealership now in Charlotte. I'm Adam Oslin for Mark. Happy birthday, Mark. For Julian and for K-Fig, we'll talk to you next time. Next week, Project NAL is next. We are.
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13: This is Two Pros and a Cup of Joe. Tarek Skubal pitched well. He made his debut for the Dodgers, and unfortunately, they lost.
14: They lost to the Cubs, so let's make sure everyone knows
13: that. Hold on. Now, Skubal spoke afterwards about the nerves going into what was his first start as a Dodger.
15: Felt like, my major league debut, you know, kind of same type of vibe in terms of, you know, the nerves running through, but I think that's all good stuff.
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16: 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Because here's the thing: you don't just throw talent at a problem.
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18: 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Ohtani's got 2 home runs since the All-Star break. 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
22: The Yankees won a late night ball game in 10 innings in a comeback against Atlanta 3-2 that snaps the Braves' 8-game winning streak. Toronto held on 5-4 at Philadelphia. Boston won its 9th game in a row, 13-1 over the A's, who dropped 9 straight, winning Boston pitcher Peyton Tolley at 14 strikeouts in 6 innings. Cleveland and Minnesota each won on the road. The Cubs as well. Cubs have won 5 straight. Arizona sent the Dodgers to a 7th straight loss, 4-3, on a 2-run homer bottom of the 9th off closer Edwin Diaz. Tampa Bay was a 2-1 winner at Seattle. The Chiefs say quarterback Patrick Mahomes will likely miss their preseason opener next week, coming off knee surgery last year. Jordan Spieth barely made the cut in Greensboro, 3-under par. And in the WNBA, Washington won its 6th straight, 79-74 over Atlanta. Angel Reese in the loss, 1-of-12 shooting. I'm Steve DeSager.
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17: Here's Anthony Gargano and William Penn Charter School Director of Athletics, Daniel DeBernardinas.
16: Well, good morning, good morning, good morning. A happy Saturday, a Fox Sports Saturday, August edition. This is Project NIL, Danny DeBernardinas, Athletic Director Extraordinaire. I'm Anthony Gargano from the Fellas, hanging out on a getting ready. Because, my man, we got lots to get to. The top 25 is out in college, which I want to get to. Congress is ever close I mean, the NCAA is begging Congress to get through it, and there's a lot of different stuff going on in the Save the College Sports Act that we got to get to. Good morning, Mr. Athletic Director.
2: Yo, what's going on, cuz? How we doing, brother?
16: There he is. How was your night?
2: It was good, man. Yeah, nothing crazy. You know, I'm just here with the family. Yeah, I was helping out. It went well, man.
16: You are a good man, brother. You are. You are that.
2: My God.
16: Lots to do because, by the way, when do you go back to school? Because we already, like, you know, it's August and it's already 7 days into it. Pretty soon, we just had the epic, one of the greatest Hall of Fame games ever. It's on, buddy.
2: Oh, I know. I mean, you're one of the, I would say, one of the few people I know that gets hyped for the Hall of Fame game, which I love. I love that about you, man. I love that you are excited for the first preseason football game in the NFL. I know.
16: But I was vindicated this year.
2: It was a great game.
16: Yes.
2: Carson Beck.
16: Yes. Haynes King.
2: Slinging it.
16: I usually get mocked, but I got to have the last laugh this week because after all the ridicule I took on Thursday leading into the game, it was a great game. Like, it was just, I applaud. It was, oh, Carolina, Arizona, what are you? Ugh. And there was Mike Tirico at the end of the game, king of the night.
2: No, it was a shootout, 33-30. Great game, comeback. Yeah, man, I mean, football's back, brother. I know it gets you going. So I was happy to see that more show for you. I didn't really have much interest in the game, but I was happy that I knew that you'd be excited about it.
16: When does the AD go really back to work?
2: We're coming back pretty strong. Like next week, I'm actually in meetings, with the school. So like we're pretty much back at it. The sports side of things doesn't start off for another like week and a half though. I got about 10 days before sports officially start up, but there's a lot of preparation to make sure everything's lined up, make sure we're in line and we're checking all the boxes and making sure we're registering kids. And, you know, this is like the logistical side of the job where, you know, you need to make sure coaches are all cleared, make sure that, all the student athletes have the physicals, that they're cleared. You know, we do concussion, baseline testing, and a lot of agility stuff, a lot of baseline stuff with the strength and conditioning team at our school, and then also working with our trainer. So we're just making sure everyone's right in that aspect, and that's kind of a little bit busy work right now. And then we're at tryouts, brother. We're rocking. So I'm excited. Yeah,
16: my boys just went through their pediatrician to get their physicals.
2: Yeah, man.
16: So they all, you know, you got to get the pre-football physicals.
2: Yeah, we got to make sure they're cleared, you know?
16: Yeah.
2: Make sure their heart's right. They're in a good spot. There's a lot of things that have been added over the years, but the biggest improvement's been around the cardiac stuff because of.
16: Yes, you know, God forbid. Yes.
2: Yeah, that's right. So part of the physical form for athletics has really grown in the cardiac area, which has been really cool to see. And, you know, just making sure kids are safe. We can get out there and make sure they're, you know, covered. At my schools, I try to make sure we do heart tests for all student athletes every year as well, like a little bigger thing where we do, we do cardiac testing for all kids. We have a group come in and, make sure everyone's good.
16: Ah, that's awesome. Now, when practice starts, let's say football starts for you guys, Will you be at practice, you know, walking up the sidelines?
2: I check on all of them. Yeah, I check on all of them. The first week I bounce around a lot, so I make sure, I like to watch, man. Yeah, I'm just there to, you know, make sure things are running smooth, but I'm not trying to be over, I'm not a micromanager, but I do love being around it. So I let my coach know, I'm like, look, I'm not nitpicking here. I just want to be around it. So I'll bounce around to different practices the first couple weeks. You know, get to see the kids. You know, there's new kids coming in, you know, whether it be, you know, upper school kids coming in to ninth grade or, you know, just kids who transferred in or, you know, different things. So, like, really just trying to be around and start building those relationships.
16: That's awesome, dude. Like, there it is, man.
2: Yeah, I love it, man. Like, it's back, baby.
16: It's back. All right, we got a lot to get to with college and the anarchy. First of all, the NCAA's begging, all right?
2: Begging.
16: They're just groveling to Congress to put us back in charge.
2: Yeah, they need it.
16: Please, Mr. Congressman, please put us back in charge, Mr. Congressman. We can't take all these lawsuits. We can't take the anarchy, Mr. Congressman, please.
2: They can't. They need it, man. I mean, they lose it every turn. They can't have anything stick right now. No, I mean, any ruling they make, see you later. It is not sticking, man. They are getting pummeled at every turn, at every decision they've made. So their hands are up in the air right now saying, hey, we need help. Please come regulate this for us. And the NCAA, for me, for a long time, was doing it the wrong way. I feel like now they're trying to make some rules that make sense. But it's kind of like the boy who cried wolf, right? They had plenty of time to do it, and they didn't. And
16: and they had no public support. I mean, yeah, it's funny. I view it the same way, which is I look at them, and I despise them. I've always despised that governing body, right? Because I felt it was unfair. I felt it was nitpicky. Like, what they would do to athletes for getting, somebody buying a family a flight and all this other nonsense, holier than thou, while they're just collecting check after check. It was a disgrace. I mean, quite frankly, I want that thing to blow up. Yeah. And I hate that organization because I think it's the height of hypocrisy. I think they got sucked into greed. They were sucked into a power trip. And I think it needs a new governing body. College needs a new governing body that's not called the NCAA.
2: Yeah, I agree. I mean, I know I'm close friends with a college coach who they kind of just looked into the program over something else. And he got suspended for, I think, 6 or 8 games because he bought 3 kids dinner.
16: That's my point.
2: Like, they found out that, like, he bought dinner a few times for kids. And they suspended him. And this is a couple years ago, right? This is even post-NIL era, and they were suspending people. So, like, they're pretty hypocritical long-term, over the years. And now, look, I do agree with some of the rules they're trying to make and some of the stands they're trying to make, but it's like, oh, it's a little too late. You had all the time where you had all the power. Now, you're losing some power and you're crying about it. Not that saying, everything should get overturned, but it's like, hey, man, you guys had plenty of opportunities in the past.
16: Dude, that's exactly the point. And they were the height of power and greed and the whole thing. And it still cracks me up because when you look at the coaches that, and I understand how the anarchy is tough on for a coach to run a program. But, it's like, please spare us the, we're going to go cry for you guys.
2: Yeah, I know. I agree. I completely agree, man. It's not right. I'm excited to see how it shakes out. And I mean, we talk about it every week. We're beating the drum here, but like, it's history, man. When we started the show, we thought we'd be a different angle and we'd have a continue, we'd have to pivot because we'd run out of stuff to talk about. We have never run out of stuff to talk about. Every week they're giving us, there's a new rule. There's some new legislation that's happening. There's a court case that happened. Congress is getting involved. Like, it is every week there's something new. And it's just, we're in a wild time, man. We're in history. Like we always say, this is history right now.
16: It is. It's one of the most fascinating periods. So let's get into, speaking of periods, there's a 180-day rule that nobody's talking about, all right? So when we're talking about that legislation and the Save the College Sports Act, right, there is a bill that's designed to discourage schools from jumping conferences by requiring a school leaving one power conference to wait 5 years as an independent before joining another power conference, which is a huge deterrent. But there's another provision if the legislation becomes law with this amendment intact, schools would have approximately 180 days to notify their conference that they're leaving before the new restrictions take into effect. So what does that mean for the SEC and the Big Ten? What do we talk about? This has been one of our things that we've talked about for, you know, since we started the show, that there would be two super conferences, the Big Ten and the SEC, that football would become one super conference, those two conferences being like the NFC and the AFC. So imagine if you're Florida State, if you're Clemson, Miami, North Carolina, and you flirted with the idea of leaving before. Well, now this is your impetus to do so.
2: Yeah, I mean, if I'm the ACC commissioner, I'm doing everything I can to get that out of the bill. Everything I can, because your conference is dead if this passes. If you give these guys a window, it means you're forcing their hand, and they're going to jump. I mean, the Big Ten and SEC are just going to, all the top teams, those other conferences are toast. They're falling. They're going on a wayside. And you're right. It's going to be the NFC and AFC. And we're going to have two power conferences. I mean, two, yeah. And they're going to fight it out. And I don't know what they'll look like as far as games and how you play everybody, right? There's going to have to be East and West. But
16: oh, well, there's going to be, you know, you think about it, four divisions.
2: Yeah.
16: You'll have four big divisions, maybe
2: with the
16: rivalry five.
2: Game. Yeah, yeah, yeah.
16: You know, you just have so many teams that you're going to have to make it, you know, four divisions of whatever it's going to be. Cause I mean, you're looking at what? I mean, you could probably have 60, 70 teams between the two conferences.
2: Yeah. Now my question to you, does your Irish make the jump if this goes through and there's that 180-day spot to jump in?
16: Yeah, I think you got it.
2: Yeah, right. That's it.
16: I think now you got to go in the Big Ten and be done.
2: Yeah, I mean they should have been the Big Ten. I mean I personally believe that, but yeah, I think this would be the final straw to push the Irish into a conference for football and be a part of the Big Ten.
16: Yeah, I agree with it. They've all along should have been that, and now's the time, because here's the thing. If this thing comes about like we think it's going to come about, you know, you got to be in one of those two conferences if you're going to play football. I mean, that's just it. And what'll happen is, just like we said this, Dan, like this is something I could see it like it was a newspaper headline in my head. Like it was a headline on a Monday. And I could see it. I could see this one super conference with one super league with the two conferences and with all the power. And this is going to be football. And then there's going to be a secondary league that's going to be a, like, you know, if this super league is the A league, there's going to be a B league, just like European soccer.
2: Yeah,
16: it's
2: no,
16: the same
2: I agree.
16: Model. There'll be a right. C, there'll be a B, and there'll be a C. Like all those teams, like, think about it. You got, you know, the academies and Colorado State and Temple and Tulane and all those schools
2: that are good.
16: Yeah, or the Maction, all those schools that you're not gonna be in part of the big league. That's actually a fun secondary league.
2: Yeah,
16: like that's not, and then you know if you're then there's like a true delineation, right? Like now you got, all right, this is my super league. This is my B league. And it, you know, it kind of crystallized.

0: I know it's 180 days you're saying to jump conferences or do for the following year, but I think they need to think proactively long-term, like we've talked about, and say how these conferences are going to work. You can't just, we got to learn from how the NIL worked, where we just said you can pay kids and not put guardrails around it. I know they're putting guardrails, but we also have to plan and have an idea of what this could look like. So there's some parameters around it, because again, people will find the gray areas, people will find the loopholes, and then we're back in a similar situation, right? So I love it. I think it's great. I think, you know, this has been a long time coming, but I also believe I don't want them making the same mistake we made last time. And there will be guardrails. Like the part of this bill is to have guardrails, but my point is you got to think long term and play it out in our heads, like what it could look like and how teams can work around it and how we'll all flux together. And then we can kind of make a plan based around that.
1: So I'd be curious, you as an athletic director, what would be, now again, here's the issue. I'm talking about it with the scope of the lens of football. I mean, I guess it works the same way in basketball.
0: Yeah, I don't know if it will happen. I don't think it will happen to the level it will in football.
1: Right, because, I mean, the Big 12 is a great basketball conference.
0: Oh, for sure. No, I mean, it's great. There's so many really strong conferences in basketball that I think, I don't know if I see it happening. The schedule, there's so many more games, right? A lot of teams play each other already. There's a lot of these off-season tournaments that help you financially for being a part of it. So I don't know. I don't think this will have the impact that obviously it's going to have in football.
1: So what does it mean for, say, Kansas? Right? Like, because is Kansas going to get in? Like, basketball, it matters. And football, it's sometimesy. Yeah. Sometimes you go, oh, all right. And then, you know, for the most part, they are what they are. But what does that mean? That means they're in the B league, but they're in A league in basketball.
0: Yeah. Yeah. I'm trying to think, like, I haven't put enough thought into it, but I would love for them to be proactive with that thought. Like, how does that look? And like, how is it going to affect these teams that are trying to be B in something, A and other? How is it looking? Are they staying a conference for some sports, but not all sports, right? Like, are we going to evaluate it by sport, like me and you always talk about, or are we going to have general rules?
1: Right. Well, that's how they've gotten themselves into trouble in the past.
0: Yeah.
1: Is by trying to do these blanket rules.
0: Yeah, I'm hoping we learn and we say, these are the guidelines, but here's the next layer is going to be sport specific.
1: Yeah.
0: I would love that. Now, I don't know if that's feasible coming from Congress, but if NCAA wants any type of, you know, guidance and leadership in this, they would maybe step up and try to think like that, but who knows right now, man? Who knows?
1: All right, there's a lot of offshoots with this bill, though. We're going to dive into this. Also, we got to get your top 25. Next week, we will unveil the top 25 in high school. The Project NIL top 25 will debut next week. And then, of course, the week after that, we'll get into all the individual players. So lots to get to. Our podcast is going to be launched by the middle of August, toward the end of August. We're going to get that. We have that in the works of going, a newsletter for you guys to sign up to. So we're going to be covering this thing inside and out. Danny D, the AD, man, and together it's Project NIL right here only on Fox Sports Radio.
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5: 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Now you're thinking, maybe I should get a quote. 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
3: 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The Odd Couple with Rob Parker and Kelvin Washington. 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

0: Welcome back. It's Project NIL. Danny DeBernardinis, athletic director for Penn Charter High School, one of the oldest schools in the country. I'm Anthony Gargano from the Fellas, and your resident sports dad. And this is Project NIL. Hey, so coming up, and this will be fun, next segment, we got a play for you that, speaking of athletic directors, the athletic director from Purdue.
1: Oh, man.
0: Who fired some shots.
1: Came out swinging.
0: Oh, I want to find out from our athletic director how he feels about what my man was trying to say. So we got plenty of that's going to be fun. Looking forward to that. But first, we talked last week about the lawsuit that went down. In fact, a week ago Friday, a Colorado judge said that the high school class of 22 would be eligible for another year of college eligibility. And that's already had ramifications. We talked about certain guys that would be interested. Well, this is unbelievable. Cole Hudson, who's an O-lineman from Texas, was at minicamp with the Browns and the Cowboys. He gets to return to Texas for a fifth year of eligibility, which is a big deal. And this is where you're going to see it really matter, right? Like, we think about quarterbacks and everything else, but like linemen who need to be more mature and bigger and stronger, this is where it's going to help out. Now, Indiana, you know, speaking of Cignettis, we'll get to that with Purdue coming up a little bit, but, defensive lineman Stephen Daly will now get to return to Indiana. Now, this kid Daly's a stud. He led Indiana in TFLs with 19. He had 5 sacks included. I mean, that's a big piece to their defense, like Hudson is a big piece to the Texas offensive line, trying to protect Arch Manning.
1: Yeah, I mean, it's huge, Ant, because these guys are obviously incredibly talented college football players. Now, they might not have the size or the burst to stick in the NFL at the level. So, like, to be able to get that fifth year and come back as a 23-year-old and give that team such a big boost of, you know, leadership and, you know, guidance, and also an elite college football player. And also, they've been sniffing around camps. So, like, they've learned and played at the highest level right now, and they're coming back, and now they're ready to play college. So, these are some ramifications. The lawsuit in Colorado basically said you can go back to your teams, right, if you weren't already in the portal.
0: Right.
1: It's a bit of a mess. That she said you weren't, if you didn't enter the portal, you can't go anywhere else. But a lot of these teams have already spent their money, so it looks like they have to go fundraise money to bring these guys back because they've already hit their, you know, ceiling for spending. And in this bill, Ant, the Congress bill, they basically upped it to say, okay, right now it's about $21 million, they say, and then there's a collective, right? But 21, the school's allowed to spend. In this proposed bill, because these people are saying we can't keep up with the spending, they would give you $23 million for your roster, but then 27 in retention. So you would have $50 million for your school. Now, some schools are spending that in football, right?
0: Right.
1: Or close
0: right.
1: to it.
0: Right,
1: so, like,
0: right.
1: that would hone teams in and say, no, there's no more outside stuff. You have 50 total million. Like, that's a cap. You can't go over it. You're allowed to spend for all your programs $50 million, which but I
0: again,
1: think is fair.
0: Is it?
1: I mean, there has to be a number. I don't know how to be 50, but I think there should be a number. I think there should be a cap.
0: I agree with you that there should be a number, but here's the number has to be by sport.
1: Yeah, so they're just saying you have 50 total. So some teams are just going to neglect other sports and go all in on one. They could be just go all in on football and neglect basketball and baseball and everything
0: right.
1: else. Yeah, they
0: right. And what are you trying to do? Like, you're trying to protect the athlete, all sports. right? If you're the if you're the governing body of college athletics, which again, which is why the NCAA has always been a faulty premise, if not for its power, right? But hey, when it had all the power, it could abuse everybody, and it could sit out and play God, college sports God.
1: Yeah.
0: But now, without its power, it's like, all right, what are we doing here? It should be governed by sport. That's why the conference, see, the power should be in the conference.
1: Yeah.
0: Right? Because the conference should know, like, hey, listen, this is the rule in college football. Right? So you have it's why you have a commissioner per sport, because you go, you guys can only spend $30 million on football. Everybody gets up to $30 million, no more.
1: Yeah.
0: Because now it's more of an even playing field, because otherwise, if you're giving a blanket number for all those different sports, I don't know how you do it.
1: Yeah, I mean, that's their proposal. That's in the Congress bill. Agreed. I think, like we talk about, it should be specialized. I believe there should be a cap, but... Yeah, I don't know what that number is, because I haven't broken down like what teams are spending across per sport.
0: It's irrelevant for like whatever millions of dollars is irrelevant for us, right? Like, you know, it's just about, but the concept is what needs to be implemented.
1: Yeah.
0: Just so there's guidelines, but again, it's got to be done by sport.
1: Yes. Yeah, we gotta think about it in a different light and not just try to do a blanket number for everything.
0: Like, here's the basketball, here's your football, here's your baseball, here's your hockey, and then, you know, you got soccer and wrestling and lacrosse, and everybody's got to have their own kind of way.
1: Yeah, but
0: there's
1: right.
0: a travel budget for them. Like, that's the only way it's going to work if you did it by sport and have the, the conference have the power.
1: I'm thinking about the Big Ten, because hockey is really big in the Big Ten, and that's starting to be a number, right? Wrestling's huge in the Big Ten, right? So that's starting to become a number, right, for the top guys. So, like, with those two sports being elite in the Big Ten, it kind of would hurt them if they're just a blanket number. Because
0: right,
1: they want to invest in football and basketball, but they have these other sports that are emerging as big NIL paydays, like on the wrestling side for the elite guys, and like hockey now, right? Like hockey at Penn State and Michigan, like the Big Ten schools.
0: Oh, yeah, Michigan State, yeah.
1: Michigan State, you know what I'm saying? Martone, they have these guys that they're paying, and then, like, are they penalized because they're good in other areas and they're attracting those type of kids? Like, I think you're right. It has to be by sport, and then to have a collective cap from that.
0: Right, like each sport, and then the university decides, like, hey, you know, my hockey program, I gotta go dive into my hockey program. Like, my football's a separate entity. Like, I don't know what you would do as the AD, because it's so different. It would be so different now. But, you know, like, you could be, if you're, you know, Heartland University, all right?
1: Yeah.
0: And Heartland is obviously football first. So it's in the, you know, Big Ten in football. And Heartland has a good, decent hoop team, but it's not, say it's in the, you know, it's in the Big 12 in basketball. And it wants to go into hockey, right? Like, so it would be in a different league in hockey. And, like, whatever it is you want to do, You as the AD would join per sport. You could be in different leagues.
1: Yeah. No, I agree. That makes sense. I'm not sure if they're seeing it like that right now, and that's what I'm talking about, like the proactive vision of the bill. I know they're putting in like general terms right now, but like then who regulates how it's going to go from there?
0: See, that's the fear. The fear is, I don't know how they're going to, like, do they have the stomach to dive into this stuff? And, you know, where does the greed factor come in?
1: Yeah.
0: Right? Because somebody's going to be looking for their bag. That's how it always is.
1: Oh, for sure.
0: But, again, do they have the stomach to really kind of do, because all these loopholes, until you go in once and for all and fix it and come up with a system, you're going to have all this. And to beg Congress just to have the power, they're still trying to get the old way back.
1: Yeah.
0: No, the old way doesn't work.
1: Yeah, we obviously there was something wrong, right? We were trying to fix it. So that's what my whole point was earlier. It's like, let's learn from our mistakes and attack this smarter.
0: Yes.
1: With some vision.
0: Yes.
1: And not look just at the short-term issues, but let's think about how this looks after we do this.
0: Yes.
1: A year from now.
0: And come back with an actual plan. Like, there's no plan. Like, yeah. All these questions that we just threw at you, like, what's the plan?
1: No, I hear you. I'm totally with you. We got to figure that out, man.
0: And we'll see. And it goes back to, and I don't know, and I'll ask you this, because you know it from high school level. Is it just universities are learning institutions and not equipped to run a business? And that's what we're talking about, because every team in every sport is its own business.
1: Yeah.
0: I mean, I know that, you know, major corporations have, you know, different companies in different sectors, but each of those companies have their own leadership, and it's run like a business.
1: Yeah, they're going to have to grow it out that way. And they're going to have to start thinking about it. And they're starting to create more positions that are, you know, in charge of, you know, they're trying to bring collectives in. They're bringing more business-minded people involved in it. But still, they need to continue to evolve. And especially when we have some new rules that are coming our way and some regulations, how do we adapt to that? And how do we, you know, create these positions? It's not just, you have an AD, you need someone that works along with the AD that's on the business side of things, right? That can help you be sharper. Like, I feel like I have a good understanding, but I don't, you know, I haven't run, you know, like a professional GM, right? You need, there's cap and, you know, you got to figure out, and there's, you know, there's fundraising and there's different avenues that you need to kind of create these positions for.
0: Yes. Yes. All right. Let's take a quick TO, come right back. We got to tell you about the new AD in Purdue and what he said. And we got to run through the top 25. This is Project NIL. Danny DeBernardino, Anthony Gargano with you right here exclusively on Fox Sports Radio.
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1: Name, image, likeness.
0: Danny D. I can't believe it's our last segment. Anthony Gargano.
2: Flying by, brother.
0: I know, as always. We're going to get going on our on that podcast launch, newsletter, everything. We'll have you covered in this world. It's a great space. We love it. So, Tommy McClellan, the new athletic director at Purdue. I gotta get your opinion on this. Has the introductory news conference, and he's chesty. Take a listen.
3: Every recruit, every current student athlete will hear this message repeatedly. We are here to win championships. If you don't want to win championships, go to Indiana.
2: My
0: now,
2: God.
0: A day later, he walked it back. He said, you know, the minute it came out of my mouth, I knew that was the problem.
2: So look, this is where I'm at with it. I want to get the guys fired up, the girls fired up. I want to, you know, come in with some energy and, you know, I'm all for a little chirp, but like, have a clue, my guy. They just won a national championship. It's like,
0: wow, yeah.
2: In football, like, that's the biggest championship you can win. They just did it.
0: Yeah, and by the way, like, Indiana won football, all right?
2: Yes.
0: Like, come on, bro.
2: They just did it, and like, I get it's your rival, but like, and I'm all for it, but like, be a little bit vague, or like, I'm all for a little chirp. It's just like,
0: right.
2: Be strategic with it, and he obviously was not with that quote. He totally missed.
0: No, and look, I agree with you. Like, I'm all down for you as the AD. Go, yeah, man, go for it, brother. But, you know, you just got to do it a different way.
2: Yeah, for sure. And Purdue is a great school, and they're gonna do good things. And I don't know much about him, but he seems intense. He seems like he's got some good energy, and he's gonna try to build up the rest of those programs. But their football team's been a dumpster for the last decade.
0: Yeah.
2: So at least I figured that out.
0: Since, you know, Tiller.
2: Yeah, it's been a while.
0: You know, you got to go back to Drew Brees days, buddy.
2: Yeah. Slinging it.
0: All right, here you go. The top 25 coaches polls out. You ready?
2: Let's go. Let's run it.
0: All right, Ohio State takes the top spot, 38 first-place votes. They're loaded. They're, you know, you talked about Chris Henry. You've been talking about him for a while. You know,
2: he was in our top. I think he was ranked second last year in our top 10
0: yes.
2: high school players. So
0: yep.
2: He was right there.
0: So I mean, you know, Jeremiah Smith and Julian Sain.
2: They're loaded.
0: Talking about. An embarrassment of riches. I mean, they are loaded. Also loaded is Oregon. Dante Moore comes back. Their lines are intact. Oregon's going to be very good. Oregon comes in second with 6 first-place votes. Georgia's third with 7 first-place votes. They are fantastic.
2: Yeah.
0: Texas is fourth. I mean, they're good, but I don't know. Indiana,
2: they got some big games early. They got to see, we'll see what Texas is pretty early.
0: Yes, I mean I don't know. I mean I want to get through these two, and then I want you to look at it. Notre Dame is 5, and they are strong. Of course, CJ Carr is back. I love what he did. And Indiana, aforementioned, is 6. And they got 14 first-place votes, Dan.
2: Yeah, I mean, it's like, how do you go against them, right? I mean, Cignetti's been an absolute stud since he's gotten there. And it's like, look, they got the formula. They're not deviating from the plan. They still have – they just got another fifth-year kid to come back, right? They're going with older guys. They're doing how they're attacking the transfer portal that way. And they're doing it kind of like a Patriots, you know, older guys, know your job, come in. They've been around, they got experience, and yeah, man, it's interesting to see a 6th team have the second most first place votes.
0: Right?
2: That's interesting.
0: Yeah, I vote the same thing.
2: Yeah.
0: And then I like Notre Dame a lot. I think they're really good. I mean, obviously Georgia and Oregon are really good. Texas, I'm a little, again, you know.
2: Does Arch take the step? It's the question. It's right.
0: That's exactly right.
2: They're going to go as he goes.
0: I don't know. And then to round it out, you got Miami 7, A&M, Oklahoma, Ole Miss. I think people are sleeping on Ole Miss because Lane left.
2: Yeah, but they still got Trinidad, man. People are forgetting he won. He's back.
0: They're good. They're good. And not just Trinidad.
2: He's a really good college football quarterback.
0: Yeah, I like him.
2: I'm not on Oklahoma at 9. I think they should be down.
0: Yeah, I'm not. I agree. And Mateer, I'm not in love with Mateer.
2: Bama and Texas Tech, LSU, those teams out, you know, 11, 12, 13, I feel like they have an argument to be in the top 10 for sure.
0: Yep. SC, I don't know how good their defense is. Their offense is going to be good. BYU is good. Michigan, Penn State at 17. Respect for Matt Campbell.
2: He's one of the best coaches in college football, man. I know that search didn't look like it was, going well, but, I mean, to land him at the end of the day is an absolute
0: yes. The great Dr.
2: Hire.
0: Pat Kraft, the AD at Penn State, did a good job. Tennessee, Washington, SMU, Utah, Iowa comes in at 22, Clemson, Houston, and Mizzou at 25. That rounds out, that's your top 25 coaches poll.
2: Yeah, and my sleeper this year down at the bottom, I like Clemson. I like Dabo to have a good job this year with the Tigers.
0: So the youth starts to grow a little bit because – he was one of those anti-NIL guys from the jump.
2: Yep. And I think they're a little older, a little better. I think they're going to do a good job.
0: I like that. I like that pick. All right, that's going to do it for us. Stay tuned. Fellas are coming up next. Thanks for hanging. See you in a moment. We are Fox
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1: He's wise enough to know that he said it multiple times. Remember he said I sucked. Then remember he was like, I sucked. Something like that. He was like, man, I was trash. He knows it. And my only thing is, Rob, I'm not going to sit up here and defend as if he had some amazing rookie campaign. The only thing I'm saying is the way when you read these anonymous quotes and all that, they're acting like he's had three or four seasons of this, like even two seasons of it. To me, he was in a terrible situation where they had three or four quarterbacks.
2: Everybody else.
1: No, they had three or four quarterbacks. We saw Joe Flacco, Dylan Gabriel. We saw him. I mean, and they didn't know what they were doing. He didn't get the starts. And the number one start, to me, I will be going into this season saying, all right, there's no excuses. You're in camp. You compete against a guy who ain't been great himself in Deshaun Watson. And let's see what's up. And let's give him, like, this next season to see what's going on. To me, they're acting like we've seen two, three seasons of horrible play from him when he wasn't that bad. I mean, when he was bad, but he made some plays. When he was out there, he was able to be mobile. He was able to throw the four ball down the field.
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0: 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You'll find today's full show posted right after we get off the air. Of course, our fine production team handles that. Jules, Mighty Mark, with us, as always. All right, I got to switch to baseball for just a moment because the Dodgers lose again last night. That would be 7 in a row at Arizona.
1: Yeah.
0: Walt Schmidt takes Edwin Diaz yard. Boom! But Dodgers had bullpen problems last year going into the playoffs. It was a mess. And they got lucky. Well, I mean, their starting pitching translated into their closing situation, yeah, into their pen, their high leverage stuff. They went back to the rotation. And they'll be able to do it again this year once they get Snell healthy.
1: So that's their superpower, right? Is they get to put 3 starters basically into the bullpen in the fall. And that allows them the depth, obviously, to withstand some of these bullpen issues. Oh no, man! I mean, hey, screw the Dodgers. I
0: know you're a Giant, big Giants fan.
1: I wish this losing would happen in the playoffs. I'll just say this: you remember last year, right? As good as the Dodgers were, they were one play away, right?
0: Yeah, from losing to the Blue Jays,
1: one out away from losing the World Series.
0: Yeah,
1: it just didn't happen. I said this the other day, and I do feel this way. Like, they obviously got Scooble, right? And you can be angry at the Dodgers, certainly for that. It's your choice to do that. But you should be angry at baseball, right? The Dodgers are playing within the rules that are allowed in the sport, okay? These are the rules. The rules allow them to defer payments to players, to allow them to sign more players now. Those are the rules of the league. The rules allow them to spend as much as they want on players. Those are the rules of the league. And so Dodgers are following the rules, right? They're just playing to the rules of baseball. And so you can't hate them for that. You can certainly hate baseball and whatnot for allowing this to happen. But they're just, I despise the Dodgers. I wish my Giants have a billionaire owner. They could spend this much money too if they wanted. They could. They don't. I was listening to Scooble on a podcast talk about how the Dodgers have 2 planes. One plane is a team plane that flies out with the players like an hour before the equipment plane flies out. So just so players can get the opportunity to get to a city a little earlier and start recovering and just start, you know, I'm like, sounds like they care about winning, you know, like they put the money into winning. Every team has a billionaire owner. They could all spend money and try to win as much as possible. The Dodgers just do it. They do it. And baseball will probably have a long lockout this next offseason. They might not play a game next year because they're trying to figure out the salary cap situation. But I don't hate the Dodgers for using every resource they have to win a championship. I wish my team did it. I wish more teams did it. Now, if you want to argue that a new CBA where there's a floor and whatnot and there's a salary cap changes the way teams, the Pittsburgh Pirates, spend money, maybe. I don't know if that's really going to happen, but I don't despise the Dodgers for playing within the rules of baseball. Do you?
0: No, not at all. No, listen. The Braves should have gotten Scooble. Like, go outbid them and get Scooble.
1: The Brewers could have done it,
0: right?
1: The Dodgers did not give up a big pack.
0: I mean, both those teams are very good. I mean, both those teams, ironically, have better records right now than the Dodgers after this 7-game skid. And yeah, by the way,
1: the Dodgers,
0: is baseball, right? Yeah, baseball, every great teams will lose, will have a losing streak. It's just the nature of that sport. But my point is that both Atlanta and Milwaukee should have gotten Scooble.
1: Correct. And I understand the Scooble, the idea is that, you know, that Scooble probably
0: said a rental
1: offseason, right?
0: Yeah, right.
1: And that, you know, but he was on a podcast yesterday and said, like, you know, I want to go back to Detroit. I mean, he's saying that versus actually believing in that is 2 different things and that actually happening. So maybe people that want to pay, excuse me, a price with a rental, you know, for 4 prospects. But if you're the Brewers, the Braves, and you have a chance to win a championship, it might be worth it. I think
0: that's it. Like, and you know, again, what I saw the haul that, I mean, I saw what the Dodgers gave up. I mean,
1: wasn't a lot.
0: It really wasn't.
1: For what?
0: I didn't think it was as much. I didn't think they gave up enough.
1: I don't think they did either. But
0: right.
1: You know, obviously, there's no usage concerns, right, with like Skubal. I mean, you see Skeens right now with the Pirates. Like, he's starting to just, it looks like he's been pitching too much. His velocity is way down. He's not pitching as well.
0: Yeah, his stuff isn't there.
1: Like, there's not that with Skubal. He's still playing well, pitching well.
0: Well, this time of the year, you see it. Like, even your best pitchers, Zach Wheeler pitched last night. And Zach Wheeler is, an ultimate bulldog. He struck out five of his first six batters. And then all of a sudden, he ran into some trouble. Long pitch counts, the whole thing. Why not losing the game?
1: Yeah.
0: It was out. He was out after five innings.
1: Yeah.
0: I mean, this time of the year, you get a lot of wear and tear. There's usually a dead arm period in August. That's always been, even for the best guys. But my only point is, I heard a lot of people like, oh, the Dodgers. Whoa, the Dodgers. Like, it's to one or the other. It's like during this losing streak, it's like, oh, see. Well, A, it's baseball. It's no big deal. And you don't have,
1: I'm not concerned about it.
0: You don't have Snell and Glass now back.
1: Yeah.
0: But, like, the other piece of it is, hey, no team in baseball is unbeatable because it's about how you're playing.
1: Correct. It's a weird sport like that. And the Dodgers, look, I took under 103 this year for their wins. They just put them too high. The Dodgers this last year, by the way, they had like a pretty bad swoon in August. You know, Otani's not 100% healthy right now. Like, just think about like their lineup when they get to the playoffs. Like, that's what matters, getting the playoffs. Getting your lineup set. They're going to be the favorite for a reason, but 2 years ago, the Padres had them on the ropes, couldn't finish it. Last year, Toronto had the ropes, couldn't finish it. Like, the Dodgers have been beatable. They just,
0: right.
1: No one's done it yet.
0: No, I mean, look, again, in this series, I mean, it's all about, can Atlanta do it? Can Milwaukee do it?
1: I think Atlanta could.
0: So do I. I think Atlanta and Milwaukee. I like Milwaukee's lineup. I think their lineup is good because they're pesky. They got speed. They got power. They have left. They have right. So, I mean, when you go from the top, and I like Turang leading off and Churio and, Yelich is slumping a little bit, but they just got good bats up and down the lineup. You're right about Atlanta.
1: It just feels like the Brewers sort of fall short often.
0: They could use one more starter, but
1: here's the thing about it. This is the way I feel about sports. So this is something that I struggle with because I think it does hurt me a little bit when it comes to predicting like who wins stuff. I just don't trust teams that have historically not done it.
0: And that goes against what you say all the time, which is last year doesn't matter to this year.
1: Right. It does go against that. But like the Brewers like haven't done it. The Braves have done it recently, right? I mean, this team is much different than their championship team, but like there's a little bit of, okay, we've been here before and done this, but the Brewers feel like just sort of a team that perpetually comes up short. And so it's hard for me to believe in them because of that.
0: Yeah. I don't know.
1: There's a little bit of franchise juju when it comes to the postseason that I do believe in. Like there's just,
0: yeah, I don't believe in that.
1: And so, Milwaukee can obviously prove me wrong with winning, but I do believe there's a little bit of that when it comes to some of these franchises. Like, I don't trust franchises that continually don't win. It's hard.
0: Hey, I'll tell you one thing, the American League, that Red Sox are just on fire. Last night. And they just score 13, 12, 10. Now, they beat up the A's, and the A's are a depleted team, but still, they just rake. They've been on. They're just on fire. They're all the way up. They're now 13 games over 500. This is a team that they thought they were going to sell. It's unbelievable. They're on the Yankees' tail.
1: 30-5 in the last 35 games.
0: Yeah, it's wild.
1: Yeah.
0: Yeah. Now the Rays are just a machine. Like, you want to talk about a team that I you know how they do it? I mean, it's unbelievable. Because yeah. Tampa's got, like, look at their lineup. You got our Caminero, big time. But, like, you know, Aranda, I mean, he's nice. Diaz is nice. They just, they don't strike out. They put the ball in play. They're just a baseball team, man. They play yeah. the game.
1: Yeah.
0: Pretty wild. All right, we go back.
1: Who's your American League pick right now?
0: I think Tampa. Tampa's the team I trust the most. They could. Yeah. They just played the right way. It's either Tampa or, I mean, I kind of like the Sox. Like Peyton Tolley, who is really good. He had 14 strikeouts last night. Their Sox pitching is a lot better. But Tampa knows how to play the game.
1: Okay.
0: That's Houston's hot too. They're playing better. They're 8-2 in their last 10.
1: I have a Rangers ticket to win the West. I think that's not gonna happen.
0: Do you? Yeah, it's tough.
1: It was a good ticket for a while.
0: Yeah, no, I mean it was smart. I mean, like Seattle. Seattle can't hit.
1: I'll tell you what, man. I really should have. I knew I should have faded Cal Raleigh this season. I just didn't do it. Just
0: oh yeah,
1: scared
0: yeah.
1: money don't make money.
0: Yeah, yeah. All right, we're gonna take a quick TO. We'll come back. The top 25 is out. Let's take a gander. The quack, quack. All right, let's do it. College football, baby. Round the corner. Fellas on Fox.
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0: Oh, look who's back. The top 25 is back. Yeah, baby. College football week zero, closing in on it. In a couple of weeks, it's on. So we have the coaches poll is out, my man. Your Ducks, number two, ranked second in the country.
1: Yeah.
0: Well, how good. You feeling, buddy?
1: I mean, it's championship or bust, baby. It's what it's about right now. So, I mean, it's a weird feeling as a fan to basically, you know, only success you can have in a season as a championship, because I think that's actually unrealistic for most fan bases.
0: Yeah.
1: But Oregon set up their team exactly for that this year. They set it up so they can do that. And so, it's a big season for Oregon because they have the roster. They have the quarterback. Like, they have everything in place to win a championship. They just have to go do it. It's a long year. You gotta go do it.
0: That's it, buddy. That's it. All right. Here you go. Ohio State, number one, 38 first place votes. Buckeyes loaded. Julian saying, just don't screw it up, son. You got all the skilled people in the world.
1: Correct. So here is the way we should do this, okay? Let's read the top 10. All right. I want to know from you. Maybe at the top of the hour, we run out of time. Which team in the top 10 would finish the season unranked?
0: Oh, I already know mine.
1: Oh, maybe it's the same team, but I'm sure.
0: There's one. To me, it's glaring. Here's your top 10. Glaring.
1: Okay, let's hear the
0: answer. Yeah, here's your top 10. Ohio State, Oregon get 6 first place votes. Georgia coming in at 3, 7 first place votes. Sark in Texas coming in at 4, 2 first place votes. The Irish coming in at 5 with 5 first place votes. The Fighting Cignettis come in at 6. Indiana with 14 first place votes. 7 is Miami. 8 is A&M. 9 is Oklahoma. And 10 is Ole Miss.
1: Okay.
0: I agree with all of them except for the one I really don't agree with is Oklahoma.
1: Really? We're in the same boat here. That's my team too.
0: Yeah.
1: I said on a podcast the other day. So this is something that I didn't, that you could go find if you would like.
0: I believe
1: it's Oklahoma. So here's my thought on Oklahoma. First of all, their schedule is tough, right? So that plays a big role in it, right? They again have a tough schedule. Michigan week two, Georgia, Texas. They got to go to Florida. You got A&M. They got, you know, Ole Miss. But this is something it's hard to say this because it doesn't sound like a great football opinion, but I actually think it's an important one. So all offseason, all we've seen about Oklahoma is videos of their quarterback, John Mateer, looking yoked, right? Like ripped, like he's bodybuilding.
0: Yeah.
1: Okay. Is that a quarterback body that we see wins championships?
0: No.
1: Is that like a thing that that helps quarterbacks being ripped and yoked? Like, buddy, can you play the ball in 3rd and 8? I don't care. I don't care how you've been in the weight room. I hate this. I hate when I see quarterbacks that look ripped and yoked and like spend time in the weight room. You can add some bulk. That's totally fine. But bro, can you throw the ball in 3rd down?
0: Wow.
1: I I'm against that idea of your quarterback getting like looking like a bodybuilder. Like that's why that's not a thing that wins in college football. Look at the Mendoza, right? Arch Manning, Dante Moore, Lenora Sellers, the kid on Trinidad Chambliss. Are any of these guys like bodybuilding? No. Why does your quarterback look like he should be working at a Gold's Gym? That's not a recipe for success in college football, any level of football.
0: No, the dad bod is in the NFL quarterbacks.
1: Well, it's always been in, but now it's super trendy because of Allen and Mahomes. But like that, I if your quarterback is getting that jacked, are you preparing your players in the right way?
0: But By the way, body type alone, he's not a good thrower. All right. It's not good. All right. Big Al, we're coming up next. The brain, win totals, and it all, fellas.
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27: The Dodgers lost their seventh game in a row. Arizona beat them 4-3 on a two-run homer bottom of the ninth off closer Edwin Diaz. Victories for San Francisco and Houston. Texas 2-1 over Baltimore. Tampa Bay a 2-1 winner at Seattle. The Rays are first in the AL East, still 4.5 games over the Yankees, 5 up on Boston. The Yankees did win in 10 innings in a comeback against Atlanta 3-2 that ends the Braves' 8-game winning streak. Boston won its 9th in a row, 13-1 over the A's, who've dropped 9 straight. The Athletics and general manager David Forst parted ways. Toronto held on 5-4 at Philadelphia. Cleveland won at the White Sox 8-2. Minnesota a winner at Milwaukee 8-6. And the Cubs won their 5th in a row, 6-4 at Kansas City. The KC Chiefs say quarterback Patrick Mahomes will likely miss their preseason opener coming off knee surgery. I'm Steve DeSager.
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0: Well, good morning. Happy Fox Sports Saturday. It's Jeff Schwartz, Anthony Gargano, fellas. Live from the Fox Sports Radio studios. And it is August the 8th, which means it's all on, right? We had a great night with the Hall of Fame game Thursday night. Celebrate the candidates. It's Hall of Fame Day in Canton. If you're a football fan, do yourself a favor. If one of your team's players gets in, make the trek. It's worth it. It's a great place. Canton, Ohio, the Hall of Fame is an awesome experience. Should be a bucket list. It's for many of us that love football the way we do, it's the Louvre. You know, it's like going into the Louvre. It's tremendous. It's a great place, man.
29: I love the idea that John Madden once said, where at night in the Hall of Fame, the bus just talked to themselves when no one's around.
0: Yeah. I love it. They need to do, you know, you saw, you have kids, so like me, I'm sure you saw Night at the Museum.
29: Yes.
0: Yeah. Like, imagine.
29: I love that idea that like these Hall of Fame buses just talk to themselves at night when we're not around.
0: It's great. Speaking of which, the Madden movie, I saw the trailer for it. It looks great. I can't wait. Nick Cage looks terrific. He's mad.
29: I think the reviews aren't great, but it seems like it doesn't matter if you like John Madden. I mean,
0: I didn't see the reviews. I saw the trailer. It looked pretty good.
29: They took it out of theaters and put it on Amazon Prime.
0: It's not even in theaters.
29: No, that's not a great.
0: I had a great idea yesterday because I have a TV film guy every week, and he was telling me about it. He said that I did know it was going to Amazon, but there's going to be a 2-week theatrical release. I was like,
29: I think they canceled that.
0: The theatrical release?
29: Yeah.
0: Really?
29: Yeah, I think it's going straight to stream.
0: Really? It's not even getting a theatrical release I was going to get a theater and then have all of our listeners and viewers.
29: At least that's what I saw on the tweet announcing it was moving to streaming.
0: I think there is a 2-week theatrical release, though. Oh, you got to do that for the awards, but I guess this thing's not going to get any awards. But you still have to have it for that. I don't know. I mean, the trailer looked fine.
29: I'll probably end up seeing it anyways because I don't reviews. I'm like, whatever. I'll watch the movie myself. I'm a very easy person to please. I just want the thing show to be entertaining or not. I don't really care what the stars are. Like, I didn't like, I'm like, oh, is it good or not? That's how I view, TV. It's been good, dude. So season, there's a bunch of TV back right now. I'm calling like streaming services TV, like Ted Lasso's back, Lioness is back. There's a lot back. It's nice.
0: Yeah, I'm a Lasso fan. I love it. I mean, how could you not be?
29: Yeah, I think this season's going to be wonky because a lot of shows when they come back, like, are wonky. Like, it's like, why'd you come back? So we'll see if this season's any good. First episode's good. I liked it so far. So good start.
0: I'm waiting. I need like 3 episodes.
29: Oh, you like to wait. You like to binge a little bit.
0: Yeah. Like, I don't need to binge the whole thing, but yeah, I need like 3.
29: I feel that way because
0: especially a half hour show, I need more than one.
29: Like, I don't know if you watch Lioness at all, but like, I love it.
0: I don't.
29: The first episode of this new season, you're like, oh, I wish I could watch the next one.
0: Oh, really? Yeah.
29: You're like, oh, no, it's over.
0: You know what's funny? I had a couple times I was about to roll with it.
29: It's a good dude.
0: Because I liked espionage. I like that world.
29: So,
0: and I love her.
29: So, two things. The show Lioness, it's about Lioness. That's actually not all what they do. Then this is kind of, the title doesn't explain what Lionesses do. Nonetheless, I appreciate shows and movies, okay, that are exactly what they're supposed to be. Like,
0: what do you mean?
29: There is no, this is a show, I'm not spoiling for anybody, where they just are elite military operators and every situation they're in, they just kill everybody that they have to kill. Like, I'm fine with it. I'm fine with like no good people ever getting hurt. Like, I'm fine with the idea. Like, I'm like Top Gun Maverick was the best example of this, right? Like, it's like, oh yeah, that's what I signed up for, to watch a movie where the main character wins everything and they blow everyone up and they win in the end. That's what I signed up to watch. I got it. I'm fine with like those shows being so like unrealistic. And
0: well, you go into it, suspend disbelief. That's if you're a movie fan, story fan, you got
29: to people are like, ah, that's not real. Who cares? I don't care. Right. Who cares? I just want to see the good guys win. And every situation they're in, they find a magical, there's like a airstrike right at the right time. Here comes the helicopter. Great. Here
0: comes the helicopter. I got you. I hear you.
29: I'm pro that when I watch, when I just want to be entertained. I'm a very easy consumer of media. Entertain me.
0: All right. I like the realistic piece of it though. I do like, as a writer, listen, I'm working on a college football TV series scripted. So
29: make sure the good guy wins everything. Okay. That's what I want to see.
0: I'll get you a part in this series. You'll like,
29: oh, can I be like an offensive line extra? You seem like a big, like,
0: yeah,
29: hairy, sweaty offensive lineman in the movie.
0: I'll get you part of the coaching staff.
29: Oh, I'll be the what role? Am I the good guy or bad guy? Am I like cussing everyone out? Or am I being like the good coach?
0: I got to figure out the right role for it because I have an O line coach. So my O line character, my O line coach. So imagine a university in the heartland. Heartland U.
29: Okay.
0: As Main Street America is falling, dollar stores, boarded up buildings, downtown, the governor of the state, let's call it Iowa, is about to relaunch the football program.
29: Okay.
0: To reignite the heartland.
29: Yeah.
0: Together with a billionaire, an agri billionaire. They're going to fund the program, right?
29: Okay.
0: Like the governor, her father was a football coach, so she knows the game. She knows how important this was. A program. Think, I don't know, Nebraska, right? And how Nebraska was once a perennial power, and things, you know, the forgotten farmer, all that stuff. So anyway, that's my premise.
29: Okay.
0: There's a coach who was, think Lane Kiffin, but likable. An offensive guy who back in the day played in Heartland, but then he wound up going to the NFL to be a backup, becomes this really good, accomplished college coach. he gets into a real fight with one of his players. He gets kind of attacked. It gets caught, only part of it's on camera. It goes viral. He gets booted. He does TV. Not good. He hates it. He's a coach. Cam Waters is his name. He then goes to Andy Reid. And Andy Reid, he becomes Andy's offensive coordinator.
2: Okay.
0: And he gets rehabbed to the point where, like, there's only one guy that can come in and help the program. Cam Waters comes back to Heartland. Well, in Hawaii, there is the greatest quarterback prospect that ever lived.
2: Yeah.
0: He's called Arm God.
2: He's going to go recruit him?
0: Okay, here's the deal. So imagine if Richie Incognito married Miss Hawaii.
2: Oh, okay.
0: And
2: they had
0: a baby, and the baby became Arm God. All right?
2: Oh, okay.
0: Now imagine he's in high school. He is, handsome, 6'4", throws the ball. Yeah. Everybody wants him, right? The whole thing, everybody wants him. They're laughing at Heartland. Heartland, their idea, the billionaire wants to come in. He's going to pay whatever. But it doesn't matter because everybody's paying. Like, USC's offering a film deal, right? Like, a production deal for him. Like, they're doing the whole thing. And you know what gets him is that the dad, Richie Malatesta, has to be the O-line coach on Cam's staff. And they give him all the money and the whole thing. And Andy Reid and Patrick Mahomes call Arm God because he's nabbed, right? So Cam fixed the flaw in Mahomes, and only Cam can make you like what you need to be. And it's anyway, that's the first episode.
2: Okay, but is the offensive line coach equipped to have a plate lunch in Hawaii like I am? I think I would be better eating the plate lunch in Hawaii.
0: Anyway, thanks for indulging me in my story.
2: That's episode one. That's a lot of action.
0: It's a pilot. Yeah, it's the pilot.
2: Oh, okay.
0: Yeah, it's the pilot. Yeah, I'm giving you the big broad strokes of this of it. The great Ron Shelton and I, Ron, who of course did Blue Chips.
2: Yeah.
0: White Man Can't Jump, Tin Cup. So he and I are doing the project together. The great Farrelly brothers,
2: more realistic.
0: Bobby and Peter are involved in the project.
2: I said Blue Chips is getting more realistic every day.
0: Yes, yes. Ron's the greatest, by the way. Like he's a total sports guy. He played baseball at a high level. That's how he knew about Bull Durham. When he did Bull Durham, a lot of it was autobiographical.
2: Was Blue Chips supposed to be UCLA?
0: Yes.
2: Yeah, I figured that. Yeah. UCLA. I think people don't know about Sam Gilbert. Like they had that when Coach Wooden was there. Coach Wooden, obviously incredible coach, but they might have had some financial support there to get some of the guys to come to Westwood.
0: Yeah, you think? Happy, who was the car dealer?
2: Sam Gilbert? Yeah. Sam Gilbert's wife was a teacher in my high school for like 40 years.
0: Get out!
2: Rose Gilbert, yeah.
0: Wow. That's cool, man. That's Rose good story. Awesome.
2: But yeah, that very much is supposed to be UCLA, I'm aware.
0: Yeah.
2: I don't think John Wooden was exactly acted like Nick Nolte's character, but it's just like real life now with all the money. Dude, right now, so a judge ruled the other day that players that played in their graduated in 2022, right, are allowed to come back to college sports to finish out their fifth year because now there's a new, the new rules in college sports say you have 5 years to play five. All right. There's no more redshirt year. So a judge ruled that, players in 2022, okay, can come back for a fifth year. At the place where they, they can't transfer, but if they're, if they graduated from Texas or Indiana, they can come back and play for those football teams. So guys are doing it.
0: Dude,
2: it is.
0: How big is that? I mean, not for nothing. I told them about it. You know, we do the Project NIL before the show. And that was the biggest part of the show was that lawsuit that came down last, or the judge ruled it last week in Colorado. And look what's happening. I mean, that kid Daly is a big deal. Like going back to Indiana. Like so they're going to make their line so strong.
29: They got him and Wyatt back. There was a story yesterday, a Texas offensive lineman who was in two minicamps is going back to
0: Cole Texas. Hudson.
29: Yeah.
0: He was with the Browns and the Cowboys.
29: So I have a question. I still have 1 year of eligibility left. I only played.
0: Go, buddy. Years.
29: Can I asked my buddy, Duke Mannyweather, who trains offensive linemen.
0: Oh, the Duke.
29: Yeah. I said, how long? He said 6 months to get ready to play. Okay. But it would require stem cells and steroids. So I don't think I'd be eligible to play. I said, how? He said, he goes, 6 months, stem cells, which is legal. Okay. Yeah. I'm going to have to go to Columbia to get them. But
0: peptides,
29: stem cells, and then steroids.
0: Yeah.
29: So 6 months, I'm 6 months away from being eligible to go back to Oregon for 1 year.
0: Yeah. So what? You go, you know, if you
29: buddy, I would make more in Oregon now than I made in six of my NFL seasons.
0: I bet. Listen, you know the coach.
29: I could probably sleepwalk through like 9 of my 12 games if I gave me 6 months to get ready to play.
0: Yeah.
29: It would be like, it'd be like at Ohio State, I'd probably have a little bit of trouble, but I'd be okay against Oklahoma State in Boise.
0: Well, what about you go inside?
29: Well, I play guard anyways, but I could play, you know, play guard. Like, bro, I give me 6 months. I'm, if you don't steroid test me, let's go.
0: I know. No, you'd be fine. I think you'd be good. Let's go. All right. Let's put a bow on the top 25. And I want to give you the Hall of Fame class because today's the big day, but the Hall of Fame class for 2027 and get your thoughts. But just to put a bow on the top 25, because we agree about Oklahoma and Metier. I never thought he was a good thrower, period. Yoked up. Or not. I just don't think he's a good thrower. I mean, he's a glorified back. Anyway, Ole Miss 10, Alabama 11, Texas Tech, LSU 13, USC 14, BYU is going to be good 15, Michigan 16, Penn State 17. A lot of respect for Matt Campbell. Tennessee 18, Washington 19, SMU 20, Utah 21, Iowa, Clemson sneaks in. Dabo is back in the top 25 at 23. Houston and Mizzou to round it out.
29: Must be nice to be an SEC school.
0: We got to do our preview, but what do you think about Alabama?
29: Yeah, you know, it comes down to Russell. So the thing I struggle with Alabama is I watched Kalen DeBoer up close, right, at Washington for a couple of years. And you look at his record at Washington, you look at his record at Fresno State, at Sioux Falls. Bro, he has won everywhere. So the idea that, like, he can't be good, or he's lost the ability to coach.

0: Adrian Peterson.
1: Yes. Oh, so I get to pick five, right?
0: Yes.
1: Okay. Yes. First ballot.
0: Gronk.
1: Yes.
0: I'll tell you what. I'll read all the candidates, and then you tell me who you like. Peterson, Gronk, Roethlisberger, Richard Sherman, Antonio Brown, Cam Newton, Andrew Whitworth, Alex Mack, and then you got your carryover list, which is Willie Anderson, Terrell Suggs, Marshall Yanda. You got your Eli's of the world, your Reggie Wayne's, your Gore, your Belichick as the coaching. So how do you make sense of the 27 class in your eyes?
1: Okay, so I think Big Ben, Peterson, and Gronk are in first ballot.
0: Okay.
1: I mean, Ben might not be, but I think he should be.
0: Right? I didn't think he would be first ballot, but I got it.
1: Okay. I think Willie Anderson should be in the Hall of Fame. That's my personal opinion.
0: I agree.
1: So that's four. That's number four for me. And I have one more player left, essentially. I would. It's a good question. Let's see here.
0: I know. So.
1: I get one more. Let's see here. One more. So I said Willie Anderson, Gronk, Peterson.
0: What about Richard Sherman?
1: I don't think he's. I don't.
0: Suggs? Eli?
1: Yeah, I mean, I think they're Hall of Famers. War. I just don't know if they're like. I think Steve Smith should be in the Hall of Fame, personally. Like, I would. But on this class, I don't know. Yanda was so good.
0: He was.
1: Can I tell you the guy that I think just is on these lists, but I just fundamentally do not believe is a Hall of Famer?
0: Who?
1: I'm making sure he's not in the Hall of Fame. Yeah, I make sure I'm not a dummy here. I don't think Frank Gore should be a Hall of Famer.
0: Okay.
1: I believe that you have to be a player who is one of the best at your position for, you know, 3, 4, 5 years, okay? Or you obviously, like Eli, you have like two incredible postseason runs. Like something magical happens in your career, right? That gets you. Now, this is obviously a moving target, right? But like Frank Gore made one all-pro team his entire career. Yes, he has a ton of yards. He's second all-time in rushing yards, I believe. But that just means he was healthy during his career. Like I don't view that as a Hall of Fame player. That to me is he's a Hall of Fame.
0: He's third all time.
1: But he
0: was 16,000 yards, right?
1: In his generation of running backs, where does he rank in his generation of running backs?
0: I hear you, but like, you know, can't you be underrated? Like, you know, if there's an underrated piece of it, I mean, it's hard to ignore third all time. Like, you got to be good to get, like, I don't care you're healthy. Like, you still got to be good. You got to be great to amass that many yards.
1: You can also play 20 seasons to do that. Like, that's like.
0: Yeah. You're a running back, though. Running backs, you know the shelf life of running backs.
1: Yeah, I mean, the most yards he had in a season was he played what? How many years did he play? 16. So he only had 1,000 yards in 9 of those seasons. I don't know, man. To me, Jamal Charles was better than Frank Gore. And Jamal Charles just.
0: Well, you play with him.
1: Got hurt. And that's like. That's what happens in life, obviously. Yeah. But, you know, I don't know.
0: Eli a HOF?
1: So the Eli case will obviously be that he just played out of his mind in the two playoff runs, right? And Eli Manning is an interesting case of, like, is he the worst Hall of Famer, right? Or the best of the non-Hall of Famers?
0: Yeah.
1: Like, that's a question for me. And so, you know, the question becomes like,
0: if I give you this, Eli or McNabb?

0: Who you got?
1: Oh, Eli.
0: Yeah.
1: He won the Super Bowls. Like, that matters,
0: okay,
1: right?
0: Okay. Well, you know,
1: everything we,
0: McNabb went to four championship games.
1: That's... Everything that we talk about when it comes to the NFL comes down to Super Bowls, right? Because,
0: yeah, but that's not fair.
1: I saw this,
0: but that's not, wait, we gotta take a quick TO. Sitzite will come back. I think the Super Bowl, when it comes to individual greatness, has to be on the outside. Not to say big play, big player, but you can't hold that against them. We're the fellas right here on Fox Sports Radio.
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0: Oh, welcome back, fellas. Jeff Schwartz, Anthony Gargano. The Brain's coming up in a minute. Real quick, this came over. Pete Thamel just tweeted it out, because we talked about this morning on Project NIL. The Protect College Sports Act, as expected, failed to reach the Senate floor before summer recess. That delays and perhaps dooms the bill. It could emerge again in the Senate in September. It would still have to pass the House. Ted Cruz said in a statement, quote, "The good news is that when the Senate returns in September, the Protect College Sports Act will be one of our first orders of business, having locked in a vote." I don't think that's going anywhere.
1: Okay. This bill is so DOA. Don't know why there's people continue. Now, this is being reported. This is
0: right.
1: People reporting. But there are people in college football world that are just out of their minds and pushing this. This bill has no chance to pass. Every day we get stories of senators trying to add things to this bill that are never going to make it pass. And I made this point for a long time now. Now, they raised the cap to $48 million now, right? It was like $21 million of what a school can spend in this bill. The government, okay, limiting the ability for a private citizen to make money is un-American. This would never hold up in court. There's no collective bargaining agreement
0: right
1: between the employee and the employer in the situation, which I guess would be the school, that you cannot limit the earning potential of someone without them agreeing to collectively bargained contract. This is never going to hold up. The answer to all the problems that people believe are happening in college sports is a collectively bargained contract, right? Between an entity and a college union. Athlete. Yeah. And this is the only way it's going to work. Otherwise, it's never going to hold up. And now, of course, they're adding in like just dumb stuff to the bill, and it's stuff that makes it impossible to pass anyways. But just from the perspective of that, that's how this is going to work until they decide to go in that direction, which, again, I'm not sure players even want to have a union, because why would they? It would limit their ability potentially to earn. Now, there's benefits to having a union, obviously, to be protected, you know, by union leadership, to have ways to recruit money, to have some potential medical benefits.
0: Right. And like, CTE and long-term health.
1: Of course.
0: Right. Like, you know, even if you don't play in the NFL, you should still get benefits at some point in your life.
1: Right. And maybe you set up yourself with obviously retirement benefits and 401k, stuff like that. So convincing 18 to 22 year olds to sign up for long term health care, essentially, to lose money, quote unquote, lose money out of their pocket now for money down the line would be, I think, in my opinion, would be hard to convince of nonetheless. This bill is DOA, man. But it's never going to happen.
0: You're right. You're completely right. Here's the biggest problem, though, Jeff. Let me show you, because I want to bring the brain up here. The biggest problem is they want to cap at $48 million, right? And I agree with you. Fundamentally, it's ridiculous. You can't do that. It's un-American. But even beyond that, their biggest issue is treating all the sports, lumping everything together. You can't do that.
1: You can't.
0: It's too big. It's too different. And the days of the NCAA, the biggest corrupt organization ever, I hate the NCAA, right? The haughtiest. They're awful what they did to kids. And they all made billions off of sports. So you can't have every sport's going to be different, its own thing. Football has to have a certain, like, if there's some sort of CBA between college football players, there, that's where the cap comes into play. It's different. Whatever university is, if you want to play football, you want to be in the football space. You want to do football and basketball? Well, you know what? Then you got to raise X amount of dollars. But this is how it's got to work. Because the seasons are different, the players are different, everything's different. You can't have all the sports under one roof.
1: Correct. I agree.
0: All right, let's get the brain up here. I don't want to keep him waiting. He's the man. The legendary brain. Good morning, brain.
2: Good morning, my friend. And I got to tell you, the only thing I'm glad you said, what you said about the NCAA, the most corrupt organization maybe in the history of the universe.
1: I feel like FIFA's up there too for sports.
0: Yeah, yeah.
2: Those are the two. Jeff, those are the two. Those are the, like, that's like, they probably split. It's like the year that Grant Hill and Jason Kidd won the split the Rookie of the Year award. Like, I mean, you know what? I'll give it a tie.
0: Yes, yes. Hey, what a way to usher in the football season with the best Hall of Fame game ever.
2: Carson Beck. Yeah, Carson Beck. Right.
0: Haynes King. King of the night.
2: It was a good game.
0: That was fantastic. All right, buddy. Have you looked at the preseason card? Do you have any selections for us looking ahead to the preseason card coming up?
2: It's funny. Not the right day to ask me. Okay. I probably will have stuff maybe like 2 days from now. I need more information. Again, it's all information-based. And I do not have anything as of yet. Again, it's 100% information-based thing. Right now, I just don't have the information, so I'm not going to say something that's not good.
1: So we had a discussion earlier today, and that there are people that are like, I don't watch the preseason. I just, it's not, it's dumb. I don't gamble on the preseason. It's like, you don't like to make money? Like, this is a great time of the year to gamble. Yeah. It's about information. Can you talk about that for a second? I feel like people, look, you don't have to watch every game. I get it, but there's money to be made in the preseason.
2: Jeff, I'll put it this way. You could just know who does well in this or who doesn't. If there's anyone who makes more, has a higher percentage winning in the NFL regular season than the preseason, then they're obviously just an amateur doing this. And I don't say that disrespectfully, but they obviously just don't do this because NFL preseason is probably, again, doesn't have the volume, obviously. It's only 3 weeks, just, you know, whatnot, but probably the best winning percentage of anything in my portfolio.
1: Yes. Same.
2: Yeah. I mean, it's just,
3: you guys,
2: it's all.
3: You guys are legit.
1: Well, it's about, I tail someone to be fair in the preseason. So I'll give like the, and we'll have Bill Krakenberger on tomorrow with me. I just tail him, but like, it's about information. Like if you know who's playing and you just pay attention to beat reporters for certain teams and like, you know, who's playing, you can get an opportunity to get ahead. And the numbers move obviously very crazy, you know, very crazy. And I said this before, like there's a, defensive coaches love the preseason and they cover at a much higher winning percentage than offensive coaches do. And if you look at the numbers for coaches in the preseason, like there's a lot of trends when it comes to some of these games where just a defensive coach, they cover at a higher percentage than offensive coaches. It's the way the preseason's always been.
2: Yeah, no, 100%. And Jeff, you said it's all information, and it's pretty interesting. It's not like some secret sauce where you have to have some proprietary thing that no one else, you just can do it. Everyone can do it on their own, but it is a following. It's following very closely all the whatever the coaches are saying, the beat writers are saying,
1: yes,
2: and being staff as soon as that information comes out and beating the sports book.
3: Look at that. You guys are on it. I love it.
0: This is your wake up call, Bud Fox. It's the ready. Preseason. Time to make money.
1: You guys are great. Man.
0: I love it. All right, listen. Hold the thought. Here's what I want coming up. We'll go through the baseball stuff. But also, like, there's a couple things that I love. And I guess you can play them. I'll throw it out to you guys. But, like, I love Jadarian Price over his yardage. And I love Dontavius Wicks over his catches. So I want you guys to look out at some sort of predictive approach. I don't know what player that you love that you could see overs, and I know how you feel about overs, Brain, but like, you know, all that stuff, like, you know, maybe there's a way to look at it. So I want you guys to look at the NFL season from an individual player standpoint and come up with some kind of predictions that you could play in an over. All right, or an under, depending on if you don't like the player. We're the Fellas right here on the legendary Fox Sports Radio.
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0: All right, welcome back, fellas. We want to wish you guys a great weekend. All right. As always, thank you for hanging and spending some time with us. We really appreciate it. We know you have a lot of choices, so we appreciate you hanging out with the fellas, with the brain as we hang out. Also, special thanks to our production team, Mighty Mighty Mark and Jules. Good job, Jules. Good job, Marky. All right, boys, I asked you, so there's two players. Like, I love Price this year. There's a gaping hole at running back, obviously, that Walker's now with the Chiefs. Charbonnet's not going to be ready until into the season. I love Price. I think he's got fresh legs. If not for Jeremiah Love, he would have been one of the best running backs in the country last year, but he's got a run behind him. So I think he has a big year. His over-under is like around 700 yards. I think he does that. And knowing that the Eagles, that they're going to struggle to find someone to throw to, that other than Devontae Smith and Dallas Goedert as the tight end, there's a connection that's been made in camp between Jalen Hurts and Dontavius Wicks. And I think we saw his over-under was 42. Like, so I'm telling you, he's going to catch more than 42 balls this year. So I'll start with you, Brain.
2: A lot of my fantasy best ball leagues have taken the Dontavius Wicks weight. Look, Anthony, as you said, I always inherently blindly, if you bet every under, you win about 60%, give or take. So I can't be disingenuous and give overs. I'm going to give you two unders, but I will give you somewhat of an over. Bucky Irving under 825 rushing yards. Reason being, first of all, I think Gainwell is going to get a lot of run. That's 50 yards a game, assuming he doesn't get hurt. I don't even know if he does it, if he plays all 17 games, because again, I do think Kenneth Gainwell is going to be heavily involved. Bucky Irving under 825.5. Calvin Ridley under 600 yards receiving, under 3.5 touchdowns. I think Calvin Ridley at this point is a pure afterthought on that roster. I do not think he's going to be anywhere near 40 yards a game. Give me Calvin Ridley's under. And an over I'll give you, it's a long shot bet, which is in essence taking it over. Javonte Williams, 18-1 odds, Anthony, to lead the league in touchdowns. Best offense in the NFL or top three offense. I think he's absolutely in a great situation and as good as any chance of anyone to lead the league in rushing touchdowns because Dallas doesn't score a lot. Give me Javonte at 18-1 to lead the league in rushing touchdowns.
0: That's a good one. How about that one, Jeff?
1: I like it. I have one over for you guys. That's it. I think Colston Loveland has 1,000 yards receiving.
0: Yes.
1: I
0: love that play.
1: 775.5. Last year as a rookie, only started 11 games. He had 58 catches for 713 on 82 targets. He's probably going to have 100 targets this year. I think there's a chance that he has maybe more than 1,000 yards receiving. So that's my one under, my one over for the year. Otherwise, I think I'll probably just have unders. But I haven't done a ton of props yet. But I feel very comfortable with Loveland going over this season.
0: I agree with that. Brain, give me a couple. So you like Javonte. Is there a couple of sleepers? Maybe that our fantasy players out there can appreciate.
2: Look, Luther Burton's getting a lot of hype. And I think it's maybe gone a little bit too far because I think Loveland at tight end is going to be their top guy this year. Personally, we'll see how that plays out. Just what I would say is for anyone doing fantasy quarterbacks, I would just wait on because I think there's so many good quarterbacks to get that I would not be taking Josh Allen in round three when I can get quarterbacks for equal kick right now. Not that I even like this guy, but you get Jalen Hurts going around 11. Hurts has certainly had good years in the past. But again, for the over-unders, I would caution people. Like, let's take Colston Loveland that Jeff said. I would rather take a shot. I don't know if anyone has these things where some of my places do, where you could tier it and take him to get 1,000 yards, getting 4-1 odds. I'd rather have that over taking 750 because if I'm going to get an over, usually what happens is actually the overs usually go far over than what they're supposed to because they're factoring in an injury. Yeah. That's why. So I don't want a 50-50 over-under. Give me a long shot over-under. Like if Colston Loveland's getting 4-1 for 1,000 yards, I love it.
1: I give you one last one here, one more over. This is the market. It's my favorite market to play. Favorite market. I love the SAC market. I think these numbers are way, way too low. Like, I hit Nick Benito last year. It was 9.5. Like, what are we doing here? A guy we talked about, a Hunt on the Eagles, 4.25 sacks.
3: I love
1: that,
3: it.
1: That number, he's going to start this season. That
0: dude,
1: number
0: let me
1: is
0: tell you something.
1: Way
0: he,
1: too low.
0: He has looked great in camp too, buddy.
1: He had six. He had over that last year. He had 6.5 sacks last season. It's 4.25.
0: Hey, I love it. Hey, real quick, because you got 20 seconds. Brain, give us the baseball for today.
2: Gavin Williams playing a short price over the White Sox today. I think it was a little bit too light. I took under 4.5 runs in Sale versus Gerrit Cole, and I laid a small price with Chase Burns, like $1.25. Those are the three.
0: There you go. There it is. That's going to do it for us. Everybody, have a great day. We love it. Great weekend. Fellas are out.
4: We are.
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9: The Yankees won a late night ball game in 10 innings in a comeback against Atlanta 3-2 that snaps the Braves' 8-game winning streak. Toronto held on 5-4 at Philadelphia. Boston won its 9th game in a row, 13-1 over the A's, who dropped 9 straight, winning Boston pitcher Peyton Tolley at 14 strikeouts in 6 innings. Cleveland and Minnesota each won on the road. The Cubs as well. Cubs have won 5 straight. Arizona sent the Dodgers to a 7th straight loss, 4-3, on a 2-run homer bottom of the 9th off closer Edwin Diaz. Tampa Bay was a 2-1 winner at Seattle. The Chiefs say quarterback Patrick Mahomes will likely miss their preseason opener next week, coming off knee surgery last year. Jordan Spieth barely made the cut in Greensboro, 3-under par. And in the WNBA, Washington won its 6th straight, 79-74 over Atlanta. Angel Reese in the loss, 1 of 12 shooting. I'm Steve DeSager.
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10: Good Saturday morning to you out there in the valley. 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And last night was quite the interesting one. 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I'm Mike Raymond. Our producer James Maynard here in studio, getting his fantasy football roster ready to go. He's already given me advice. Maybe we'll give you, well, you said there's only 5 rookies there or something that you want
11: to. I mean, there's 5 definites, and then there's a bunch that you got to just pay attention to the situation.
10: All right, we'll put it on ice. After we talk to our guest of the day, James can give you those little tidbits as you prepare for your fantasy football draft. It's appropriate time to start talking about that. And but we've got to get through Music Fest first. And
11: sure.
10: One of the peak events for the Lehigh Valley community has to be Music Fest. We were talking about it in the first show of the rebranded Saturday mornings here on Fox Sports Radio. And I'll tell you what, man, the community comes out to support this event, even despite the weather last night, which was quite interesting as we were sitting in the trailer down there in front of the main stage, listening to the lightning and the thunder and the downpour. I was very thankful for it because yes. It cut the humidity in half and it made it a nice, comfortable evening. But one of the big players down there, and one of the big players around the valley, is our next guest. And you know him from his social media handle online, Lehigh Valley with Love. And George Wacker, kind enough to give us a few minutes this morning. Good morning, George. As we talk about one of the biggest events, I couldn't think of a better person but you to comment on one of the biggest ones in the valley. How are you doing today?
14: Great. I'm sitting here. I have some coffee in my Music Fest mug, and I'm ready for the last weekend. We're ready to go. How are you guys doing?
10: Fantastic. That's a healthy dose of coffee. I believe those Music Fest mugs are 24 ounces.
14: Sure. You need enough caffeine to get through the day. You know, hydrate is important, but caffeine is also important.
10: 100%. I mean, it's a long day, of course. A full roster of free acts to get to on the north side. And I know you guys are just staying busy with your friends over at Banco Beverage, who we know and love as well. Yep. And I'll tell you what, man, you know, you guys are creative every year, and I can't get over these little mini mugs that that you guys got going on. Well, where did that idea come from?
14: I'm sure people with kids have seen like the Miniverse type stuff that's been really popular in the last couple of years. And we just got a 3D printer as a family, and we said, hey, I think we can make some mini mugs. We went out there and made 25 of them for our podcast, and everybody wanted them. So now we've been printing them nonstop and giving them away down at the fest. We'll actually have like 60 left.
10: All right.
14: I'm going to be down there this evening and tomorrow giving away. And just, it's a lot of fun, and it's just great to see people and talk.
10: Yeah, I'll tell you what, man. We talk about this event all the time, and I tell you what, I was going through, looking through all of the Music Fest main stage acts that I have seen over the year, and sure. I told Tom Fallon yesterday, I was like, listen, I actually created a list. I think I'm a little neurotic, but I created a list of all of my favorite shows that I've ever been to, and I think there are 17 on the list over 25-year, you know, spans here. It goes all the way back to like the late 90s. And I said, I'm going to whittle it down to 15, just excluding the fact that Jerry Seinfeld appears on this list. And KC and the Sunshine mm-hmm. Band was my very first concert. So I feel like it needs to be included in the list. But when you think about all of the great acts that have come through, you know, you don't even, I say the main stage, but you know, throughout the festival, some of the best acts you see are on the free stages. Yeah. But what stands out to you of memories of acts you've seen?
14: I mean, the free stage is number one because you can just walk down there and find a band that you might connect with for the rest of your life that's playing down at Zinzenplatz today for free. And that's amazing. What I love, I'm going to turn it a little bit around on the main stage side. What I love about it is possibly seeing a show you never would have seen before because it's coming to your community.
10: Yes.
14: So one of my favorites ever is Kesha. We went and saw Kesha, and it was just, all I remember is glitter from that show. Again, not a show maybe I normally would have gone to, but we went. We had a great time. Carly Rae Jepsen, another one. Maybe wouldn't have sought that one out on my own, but since it's here, it was such a fun concert. So I think we've been able to see some shows I just never would have been able to, and that's so cool.
10: I think there are a few country acts that appear on my list, and I think there's a decent amount of country acts that have come through over the years, and I know our friends over at Cat Country would appreciate this. I've had an enhanced appreciation of country because of my exposure at Music Fest, so whether it be Dierks Bentley or even, I mean, Toby Keith was an interesting one because that's the first show that I've ever sat front row for. But like that was an interesting that was just an interesting experience. I wouldn't say it was my favorite show, but it was a unique experience. And I think that's another thing that if you drill down on it, like because this is such a community event, you have those opportunities to get to like a unique vantage point where you never would have seen a concert before.
14: Mike, one year they did a contest where they gave away the front row to the Snoop Dogg concert.
10: Yes.
14: My friend Matt Blum won it. And then he's like, hey, do you want to sit with me? So we saw Snoop Dogg on a couch in the front row at Music Fest.
10: Oh,
14: where is that ever going to happen again? Not quite sure. I will say, though, my favorite one was before they went to the South Side, I saw Yes play.
10: Oh, nice.
14: And that's just one of those, like, you know, for some people, that was just one of those bands that it was really cool to be able to see live.
10: And they run the gamut. I mean, they really do a good job of trying to bring in some new acts and some, you know, retro acts, and just trying to make sure everybody's musical palate gets wet just a little bit. Shout out to everybody over there, because you know those folks. I know those folks. It takes a lot that goes into it. You know, from the top all the way down to the volunteers. It's truly a community event in every sense of the word. And you know, we talk to all those folks each year, and they graciously have us out at Radio Plot. So just shout out to them. And I know you do an interview with Cassie Hilgert every year. I know, I see.
14: Oh my goodness!
10: Getting things started.
14: I mean, one thing that I didn't mean to interrupt you.
10: Go ahead.
14: One thing that I think people might forget is all of those artists that are on free stages get paid. So, you know, it's not even that they're coming here and trying to get exposure. They're getting paid as well. So I think it says a lot that not only do the artists get a chance to perform, but even the ones who might have a smaller audience are still getting compensated for their art, which is great.
10: Yeah, without a doubt. They do, a true supporter of the arts. So the shout out to everybody over there to make it happen, and everybody who helps make sure this event remains one of the biggest free musical festivals and throughout the nation, really. So I wanted to start, as we talk with George Wacker this morning on Fox Sports Radio Around the Valley, wanted to start with a quick origin story about Lehigh Valley with Love, because I know most people on social media, and if you live in the Lehigh Valley, odds are you're probably following one of your social media platforms, whether it be on Instagram or Facebook or wherever. I know you're not originally from this area, but you've truly embraced it.
14: Yeah, I mean, I grew up in the northern Poconos in a small town called Honesdale. Came here to Moravian, which was college at the time, now university, never left. Really found a lot of opportunities here. And, you know, we started out just kind of as a blog back when blogs were a thing, yep, in like 2008 or so. We offered an alternative to local news, I guess. We made fun of some local news, still piggybacked off of the great work that they were doing. And fast forward here, wow, 15 years or so, and we have a podcast that we put out once a week. We work with local organizations to help with their video or social media.
10: Yep.
14: And we also help out with nonprofits as well. And we have like some fun things coming up, like our Halloween decoration map that we put out every year, and a Christmas map as well, that people can just find houses throughout the Lehigh Valley and go explore.
10: Yeah, I love the tall skeletons around the Halloween. And then, of course, one of my favorite events that you guys are intricately involved in is the awareness with the Christmas tree toss around the holidays. I love that. It's a really cool idea.
14: Real quick, that was something that it was a Christmas tree toss in Bethlehem between two car mechanic shops.
10: Yep.
14: And they were doing it for years, raising money for Turning Point of the Lehigh Valley, yep, which helps women who are victims of domestic violence. And they were going to stop at the 1 year, and we were able to come in and say, hey, we'll help out with some of the marketing and support. And it's been going ever since. Over at More Miles Automotive on Stefco in Bethlehem, that'll be coming back this December as well.
10: Where I get my car serviced. I'll just throw it out there.
14: There
10: not a sponsor, could be. We'll throw it out there. I'll tell you what, you can really have some fun with all the things you've experienced in your time in the Lehigh Valley. And I just think of all the unique characters we have that, you know, help fill our community. Like, if we had our own reality show and it's Lehigh Valley focused, like, who do you think, like, the main characters would be in that reality show?
14: Well, I mean, you got to have Dan Roebuck in there, right?
10: Oh, Danny Roebuck, yeah.
14: He's Danny Roebuck's kind of because he's, like, you talk about me coming from the area. He was born here, went out to Hollywood, made it big, and now he's coming back and supporting people. I think he would definitely be one. I think you mentioned a Cassie Hilgert. She,
10: yep,
14: would be somebody. Maybe like the coach of the Lehigh football team.
10: Yeah.
14: I don't know.
10: Rich Nagy.
14: You know, we do have so many. We're lucky. I say this all the time because we do poke fun at the Lehigh Valley, but it's because we love it so much and we're really fortunate. There's so many opportunities we have. Even all the new social media and influencers that are all out at Music Fest this year, it's fun to see them and see all the great things that they're accomplishing,
10: yeah,
14: during the festival. Yeah.
10: Without a doubt. George Wacker joining us this morning, Lehigh Valley with Love Media. You can check them out, their website and all over social media if you want that funny version of what's going on. Like, well, I know that it's not all positive, and I think you and I have joked over the years. I'll ask your opinion. Worse experience, a Wawa parking lot or 22 rush hour traffic?
14: Oh, you got to go with 22 because at least in Wawa, when you get out of your car, somebody's going to hold the door for you.
10: That's true.
14: They just tried to like run you over in the parking lot. 22 is just a special beast. You ever like, I'll be going up 378 and you like pass over it and you can kind of look left or right.
10: Yep.
14: And it's just like a parking lot for 2 miles. I'm like, yeah, I'm just going to skip this and take the airport road and go around it.
10: It is.
14: I think it's just become, you know, a part of the things that we get to joke about with each other. If you're from the Lehigh Valley, you're going to get a Route 22 joke, and then we can start from there.
10: My dad has a friend who moved out to California years ago, and it was probably like the mid to late 80s. And every time we talked to him, he's like, is 22 still a mess? No, yeah, it's even worse. Yeah. If you can imagine, it's even worse. we'll throw it out there. The impact is uncanny. Real quick, I know absolutely that I know that you were over at a music fest the other day. I wanted to ask you because of all the you had a corn eating contest over there. Were you there for that? Tell me a little about that real quick.
14: Not only was I there for that, look at our Instagram, LV Would Love corn eating contest. Aw Shucks, everyone knows Aw Shucks. They sponsor the corn eating contest at Music Fest, and it takes place at City Hall at Stott Plots. So it's got like this crazy backdrop. And the guy, the winner, he's defending champion, returning champion, Alex, took it 2 years in a row. They have however much time to get through 5 ears of corn. a younger me would have definitely wanted to participate.
10: Yeah.
14: But it was really, it's great. But it's like, it has that, you know, fair type atmosphere. I'm so happy they're doing events like that. More of it. Give me more of that.
10: And George, you know, as we get, as we move on here and take a look, I was always curious. I know since you said you moved from Honesdale and you went to Moravian, and I know that you're all over the Lehigh Valley, without saying Bethlehem, because I think that's the easy answer, what community in the Lehigh Valley do you have an appreciation for that you can envision yourself, like, say, oh, you know, if everything locked in, I'd like to just spend more time here or perhaps even live here. What community has grown on you and most endearing? I will always say Bethlehem, even though I'm originally from Easton. I will always say Bethlehem because I live downtown. I still live in the township. I love it. But there's other areas of the valley that I really have come to love more. And I could say maybe one day I could live there. What's that area for you?
14: I'll give you the obvious one because it's obvious and you know, people roll my eyes. But Emmaus is one of the most beautiful boroughs, I think, in all of Pennsylvania. And like they do their own things, you know, independent of the Lehigh Valley, I guess, at large. Like, I think that community is fantastic. I've always been drawn to Emmaus. But I think Freemansburg, and I'm saying it with a laugh, but I think Freemansburg, believe it or not, like it's such a beautiful little town on the canal. They have their amphitheater going up. They just repaved Main Street. I think it just needs a few little things, and then you could see Freemansburg, truthfully, I'm not even to say it, truthfully, have some attraction down there. It's a fun thing. Drive down Main Street if you haven't in a minute.
10: Well, I will say that I was having my issues with Main Street because I get my hair cut in Hellertown, and I had tried to cut through Freemansburg, and it was under construction for a while.
14: Craziness.
10: Yes.
14: Well, I don't know what you're doing there, but yeah, absolutely. Yes. But yes, it's open now. Nice smooth ride.
10: Yes, it is. It is. And they've put in a couple stop signs to prevent people from like really trying to speed down that Main Street, which I appreciate.
14: You have access to the canal there. You know, you could go for a walk on the D&L Canal and connect yourself to Easton all the way to Allentown. I don't know. I'm just saying, just don't sleep on Freemansburg.
10: George, I wanted to get into some of your sports takes here because, you know, when we talk about the Lehigh Valley, yeah, we have the Iron Pigs. Yeah, we have the Phantoms and the Spirits now. I'm seeing the soccer team that's going up. And there's a lot to offer here locally. But if you think about it, the Lehigh Valley is truly a melting pot. Our producer, James, is a Long Island transplant. You have a lot of that sports influence that's coming in from the New York area and various areas throughout, you know, the tri-state area. But I'm just curious, like, when you talk about the sports fandom here, like, I feel like we get really in depth and we have really good conversations and it gets a little heated at times because you have those teams that are competing with each other within the same divisions. And you talk about Philadelphia, New York, and even like down into DC and Baltimore, it gets a little heated here. So it creates this melting pot of sports opinion. So let's see where you fall into that. Are you full Philadelphia?
14: Oh yeah, I'm 4-for-4. Could you imagine though, like living in Seattle, listening to sports radio? Like what do they even talk about? Here you have, like, half of my friends are like Mets / you know, whatever fans.
10: So Giants.
14: Always something to talk about. And it's not even that they're like homers or they jumped on, you know, because they won a Super Bowl. They're fans because they grew up in that area. And I think that's unique to where we live in the Northeast, that, you know, you could be fans of a lot of stuff. So there's never an ending to arguments and conversations. My neighbor down the street works for the Yankees, you know,
10: nice.
14: Walking by, like, it's like, you want free tickets? I'm like, absolutely not. I'm a Phillies fan. Just kidding. I would take them. But, you know, it's so much fun. We have so much to do. And you said the Spirits, like, I'm so intrigued by how that's going to go.
10: Yeah.
14: The indoor soccer team in Allentown. Like, that's, how fun is it that we even get the opportunity to have that? So we do have a ton going on. And I'm a 76ers season ticket holder, believe it or not. So I've held out the last couple of years, and now, you know, it's like I'm going to Valhalla.
10: Well,
14: it's amazing.
10: George, like, you owning 76ers season tickets in this season is equivalent of buying like NVIDIA in like 2000. Like you are sitting on a jackpot of a windfall here if you wanted to sell any of those tickets. Now I think with this offseason, I don't think anyone anticipated the way it was going to go. First with the Jaylen Brown trade from Boston within the division, and it's like, oh my God, I can't believe they even did that. But take it a step further, and a swan song appearance for or LeBron James in the back half of his career to put this roster together where it looks like, oh, wow, not only are they one of the favorites now in the Eastern Conference, they'll have to go through the defending champs and the Knicks, I'll say that. But wow, they can be in the conversation for a run at the title this year. Like over the moon probably is a good descriptor when you heard that news.
14: Yeah, I mean, between this and the mini mugs, I've been getting a lot of Facebook friend requests in the last like 2 weeks. Like, it's ridiculous. I saw a post, somebody's like, you're not allowed to play me on NBA 2K if you use this season's Sixers roster. Like, I forget what I'm trying to say. We're spoiled.

0: the new guy in there really made some moves. I don't even know what to do. Like, it's so, it's funny to see somebody who goes in there and knows what they're doing with an organization, and now you're like, wait a minute, I'm just so used to misery and despair, and it's looking up. So we'll see.
1: Well, I'll tell you what, you have some flexibility. You know, even Jaylen Brown could play the three or the four, and Dean Wade came in to play the four before they signed LeBron. There's definitely some flexibility, and you can make this thing work a couple different ways. So hopefully health doesn't play a factor when it comes to a storyline. Yep, yep. As it is each year.
0: Healthy, you know, the sky's the limit. Yeah, truly.
1: All right. Well, George, hey, listen, I appreciate the time this morning. I can talk to you for another 5 hours about all my complaints, and we can have some fun and poke some fun at the Lehigh Valley. But you guys are doing a great job of that over Lehigh Valley with Love. Follow them on social media and check out their website. And George, listen, man, enjoy the last couple days of the fest here, and I'm sure we'll catch up again down the road.
0: Mike, a pleasure as always. I appreciate it. And yeah, give us a follow, LehighValleyWithLove.com, or just give us a Google, and we're out there doing fun stuff.
1: Yep, that's him. That's George Wacker. Appreciate it, buddy. And as we roll on here this Saturday morning around the Valley with Mike Raymond, it is on Fox Sports Radio of the Lehigh Valley. James is going to have your bottom of the hour sports update coming your way next, and we'll be back with some of his fantasy advice and a couple reactions to some things from this past week. 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
7: Good morning. The Iron Pigs jumped out to a 2-0 lead in the first inning over the Worcester Red Sox. Worcester came back and took a 5-3 lead going into the ninth inning. Paul McIntosh hit a solo home run, but the Iron Pigs were not able to muster enough offense to beat Worcester and lost 5-4. The teams play again today, and we have coverage beginning at 3:35 p.m. right here at 94.7 FM, 1230 a.m. and lvfoxsports.com. Zach Wheeler didn't give his best performance, and the Phillies lost 5-4 to the Blue Jays. Wheeler gave up 4 runs over 5 1/3 innings, allowing 12 base runners over those 5-plus innings. It wasn't all bad for the Phillies, who honored Chase Utley with a Wall of Fame induction. The Mets beat the Pirates 6-4 with Marcus Semien showing signs of life with a 3-run home run. The Mets also got contributions from A.J. Ewing, who went 3-for-4, and Carson Benj, who went 2-for-2 with 2 RBIs. The Yankees clipped the Braves 3-2, led by Max Fried, who pitched 6 1/3 shutout innings, striking out 7. Today, the Yankees host the Braves at 3:05. The Phillies welcome the Blue Jays at 6:05, and at 6:40, the Mets are in Pittsburgh taking on the Pirates. I'm James Maynard.
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8: Welcome back to Around the Valley here on Fox Sports Radio of the Lehigh Valley. I'm Mike Raymond. James Maynard just gave you your bottom of the hour update. And I want to thank George Wacker from Lehigh Valley with Love joining us last segment. Podcast of that interview will be available later on today. I'll make sure we'll get that out on social media for you as he's heading down to the fest. And if you see him, ask him for a mini mug. You know, perhaps a fun idea. Like, I mean, you look at those. I don't know if it's a shot you can put in that. I'm not sure if it's an ounce and a half or not. But it's a nice play on the mugs for Music Fest.
7: If he wants more followers, put some liquid in it.
8: Yeah, it's true. Yeah, I mean, he's doing pretty well on the follower side of things. So he's a lot of fun, man. Good. It's funny. I asked him if the Lehigh Valley had its own reality TV, who would the main characters be? Like, he'd be on it.
7: Yeah.
8: Like, he'd be on it. He's got a lot of fun. He's a lot of fun, if you don't know George.
7: For years, I've been wondering who he is. And yeah. I'm like, this is fun follow. And sometimes I don't know what he's talking about. But,
8: you're learning.
7: But
8: over time.
7: I'm learning, right?
8: Over time. Man, it's a lot of fun talking with him. So perhaps we'll catch up with him at another time down the road as we get our morning started here. And like I mentioned, the second Saturday of Music Fest, as only 2 days remain here in the annual festival of the Lehigh Valley. So hopefully you're getting some time out there today. I'm not going to be around today, unfortunately. I would really have liked to see Taking Back Sunday and Yellow Card. Those were two of the bands that I listened to, you know, mid to early 2000s, and love the music, and unfortunately won't be able to be around this evening. But I got a little taste of it, though. One of the highlights of my Music Fest so far was this past Thursday. I went down with my friend John, and every year we go to the Warped Tour cover band. So it's like all of those emo punk rock songs from, like, I mean, they play some Green Day, so maybe like late 90s all the way up to like 2015. Mm-hmm. And that era, I'll tell you what, man, there's some emo. So you get in your feels, like down deep, and like people were singing along. And I saw them last year. It was on the north side where George was talking about where the corn contest was. Mm-hmm. And it was packed there. They moved it to the south side this year. And I'm telling you, I don't know, maybe 2,000-3,000 people down there, like just in front of this free stage act, just, and they brought the thing, that the stage show is amazing. They got like the TVs with all like the retro music videos, and they're just playing some bangers, and I was really enjoying. I was front row, actually.
0: There you go.
8: Fantastic.
0: I'm telling you, coolest guy in the staff. Front row. Listen, concert.
8: I instantly a free concert, James. It's not, I'm not like George and his buddy who's sitting front row on a couch with Snoop Dogg, which I think was hysterical. I mean, what better way to see Snoop Dogg in concert but front row on a couch?
0: I suppose.
8: Yeah, I mean, there could be some extracurriculars involved in there that make it the next level, you know?
0: You may not be able to get off the couch.
8: You may not be able to get off the couch, exactly. but yes, it was interesting. I know you mentioned in the update the ceremony last night for Chase Utley, man. That was, you're looking at Chase Utley's white hair makes me feel like I'm way older than I actually am. I mean, his face looks great. I mean, looks like, but that hair is like aging him out, man. I know he was getting towards that point at the end, but he's not that old, is he? Like, he's still in his 40s, right? Like, he's not.
0: He's got to be only in his 40s, yeah.
8: That was kind of jarring to watch, but.
0: If my wife didn't hate him, I'm sure she'd find it kind of cute, you know?
8: Well, you know.
0: She likes a little salt and pepper. He needs a little more pepper, but.
8: Yeah, man. He was wearing a white shirt. It kind of just blended right in. Like, his whole face and hair blended into his shirt. But the Wall of Fame ceremony, you know, he won the World Series with the 2008 team. And a core part of that resurgence of the Phillies in the mid-2000s, you know, with Rollins and Howard. And he was that next man up. And I think the best part of the ceremony was Rob McElhenney from Always Sunny in Philadelphia coming out.
0: Be there.
8: Oh, of course. I didn't know if he wrote a letter this time, but if you've ever seen Always Sunny in Philadelphia, the scene where he writes the second grade letter on like the lined paper, it's so funny. So if he was there to celebrate last night, you mentioned, I believe it was a loss last night for the Phillies.
0: Yes.
8: So,
0: but it wasn't a 100% loss, obviously, with the induction.
8: Yeah.
0: You know, they had something to cheer about.
8: So someone, I was talking to somebody that, like, months ago, they're like, oh, got tickets already. I'm like, for what? I'm like, the Utley night at Citizens Bank Park. I'm like, oh, you're telling me. I forgot they were even doing it. Like, I had heard about it, but I put it so far in the back of my head. But like, people love that core of the Phillies players.
0: Sure, you should.
8: And yeah, that was a really nice throwback. Almost 20 years ago that they won that World Series. It's 18 this year, but
0: great player reviews if he was on your team.
8: Sure. Just like Dion, just like T.O. Like, yeah. Great player if he's on your team.
0: If he's not.
8: Yeah, man. I remember late in his career when he was with the Dodgers, there was like a kid that was coming up in the Dodgers organization who like had a picture with Utley early in his career and like was his like favorite player. And like, Dave Roberts is up in front of the team talking to them and saying, oh, wow, you know, we got this new guy coming up and he was really inspired. And actually a member of our team really inspired him. And then they brought up the picture of him. This kid is like 4 years old and Utley's like in a Phillies uniform. But it was a nice touching moment and it got him humanized towards the end of his career.
0: Imagine meeting him. He's like, wow, he's really old.
8: Yeah,
0: true.
8: But
0: I thought he was old back then. Like,
8: I know you're a Mets fan. You really can't like Chase Utley if you're a Mets fan. So I get that part of it. I appreciated Chase. I believe I even had a t-shirt jersey of Chase Utley back when they had the weird blue, like the Phillies jersey. Not the baby blue that they wear on like Friday nights sometimes.
0: Okay.
8: Like it was like a royal blue they had at one point. So I had a jersey of Chase Utley back in the day. But anyway, real quick, I'm going to pull up the message you sent me earlier today. Or I'm sorry, earlier this week.
0: Yeah, last night, I think it was actually.
8: Was it? I was out of it. All right. 9:30 last night, I get a message from James. Because you and I were going back and forth. And for those who don't know, you should listen to James when he talks when it comes to fantasy football.
0: You.
8: He has won the staff league 2.5 times.
0: 2.5 times, yes.
8: If you want to know why the half was, remind everybody.
0: Damar Hamlin and fourth situation that happened kind of ruined some fantasy season's endings, but that does not matter.
8: Sure. That happened on my birthday. I'll never forget. It was the day that the Penn State beat Utah in the Rose Bowl. I was out there at the Rose Bowl and I was listening to sports talk radio in LA coming back, and I was like, oh my God, what's going on? Like, yep. And then I got to like a restaurant and I'm watching it on TV. I'm like, this is unreal.
0: It is a weird where were you when moment. Yeah. But yeah, DeMar Hamlin, don't remember the exact thing that happened, but obviously was.

0: His heart stopped.
1: Yeah, on the field.
0: Yeah, and it was because of the hit, the way he hit the right angle. It's like a 1 in a million shot, they said.
1: And the people saved, and the people who, the athletic trainers and whatnot on the, on the sides came out and were able to revive him, thankfully.
0: So you had a truce with whoever your opponent was.
1: Connor Mills, who is the other, who's been the other winner of our league. It's just been him and I so far in 4 years.
0: Wow. Listen to what James has to say. So you're telling me,
1: yes,
0: this is the message he says to me. There are, by the way, there are only 5 rookies that should be drafted in your league.
1: And then, and this is a,
0: like a traditional
1: redraft, like 15 player deep, 15 round deep kind of draft.
0: Yes. I have 16 rounds in the draft that I do that's coming up in 2 weeks. And you're saying that there are 5 players.
1: Five players definitely you should draft.
0: All right. So go ahead.
1: I mean, not to say you should draft, but it will be drafted.
0: Do you want me to read them or do you remember them?
1: It's Jeremiah Love.
0: Jeremiah Love, obviously one of the top running backs looking into this year and probably the only source of offense for the Cardinals.
1: No.
0: Marvin Harrison?
1: Harrison, Michael Wilson, Trey McBride.
0: I'll give you Trey McBride. Marvin Harrison and Jacoby Brissett, I'll believe it when I see it.
1: They'll be playing down most of the season, so they'll be scoring lots of points.
0: Okay.
1: Again.
0: All right, go ahead.
1: The killer is if they go to Carson Beck. That's the concern if you're drafting an Arizona Cardinal team player.
0: But Jeremiah Love is a surefire.
1: He is, but the problem for him is they'll be playing from behind a lot. Now, he is a receiving back, so he probably will get a good amount of receptions. But they
0: check down.
1: Right, but they do have a lot of other throwing options to go to. So with Algier there, the likelihood that they're going to be playing from behind a lot, he may not quite reach the level of where he's going drafted.
0: Gotcha.
1: If you can get him at a little more of a discount, sure.
0: People will overdraft him.
1: Yes, people are going to overdraft him because rookie hype will always get you.
0: There's only one other running back that you're considering.
1: Jadarian Price.
0: Jadarian Price, who probably will get the lion's share of the load in Seattle.
1: He should. They're talking about Zach Charbonnet. I mean,
0: he's still hurt, isn't he?
1: He's still hurt. He's supposed to be out for half the season. We'll see what actually comes to fruition. All the injury reports on every single player seems to be like, oh, they're coming back sooner. Oh, they're coming back
0: sooner.
1: Yeah,
0: Mahomes will miraculously.
1: Right. So we'll see. We'll see what you got to pay attention to what happens with Charbonnet. But even if Charbonnet comes back early, expect a 4-game ramp up to his full potential.
0: Gotcha. All right. So 3 wide receivers.
1: Jordan Tyson, who I think is going to be the best of the 3, at least this year.
0: Okay.
1: If he doesn't get injured, he's playing in a Kellen Moore system where really there's only one other receiver, and that is Olave. And Tyler Shuck had a great year last year.
0: He had a great back half when he was given the opportunity. Yeah.
1: Right.
0: So I don't know if I'm 100% in on Tyler Shuck yet, but he has not given me any reason to criticize him.
1: Agreed. If you can get him late, I don't see anything wrong with that, especially if he's your backup. I would definitely all in on that. If he's your starter, as long as you get him late, I wouldn't jump to get him.
0: Okay.
1: But the one thing about Tyler Shuck, I just want to be mindful of, he had a major injury career in college.
0: Back at Louisville.
1: Yeah, he did okay his first year and survived.
0: But it was also only like 8 games, I want to say.
1: Yes. So I
0: don't know how many it was, but somewhere in that range.
1: Keep that in the back of your mind when you're drafting, but he's in a Kellen Moore system, and Kellen Moore does seem to be a really good offensive
0: voice. When the Eagles won the Super Bowl, right?
1: Right. So I think, but if everyone stays healthy, I think Jordan Tyson is at least a wide receiver 3 in fantasy, the top 36 wide receiver.
0: All right, and you have 2 more wide receivers.
1: Carnell Tate and...
0: Carnell Tate and Cam Ward.
1: With Cam Ward, yeah.
0: You're thinking that's going to work.
1: Everyone loves Carnell Tate.
0: But does everyone love Cam Ward?
1: I know one person who does.
0: Who?
1: Brian Daboll.
0: All right.
1: And talk about...
0: Giants is showing.
1: I'm not in love with Daboll, but I think he's going to probably be a bench better offense coordinator than head coach. But
0: fair.
1: You can tell, of all people, you can tell the world who their head coach is and what kind of impact that guy's going to have.
0: I love Robert Saleh.
1: Remember.
0: I love him as a defensive coordinator more, though.
1: Yes, but remember, as the Jets head coach, with Zach Wilson, who is now the number 3 in New Orleans.
0: I didn't even know he was still in the league.
1: Exactly. They were a 500 team, or you know, close to a 500 team. Except for that last year.
0: Which, honestly, for the Jets, it's kind of like, all right.
1: Exactly. Fallon, Tom's got his worst to first, or 4 teams that won't make the playoffs, and things like that. I understand that division, but, I mean, there is a recipe there for them to shock.
0: The Titans.
1: Yeah. You have solid.
0: I think it's more along the lines of the Titans can overperform, and I would bet money on the Texans, Colts, and Jaguars to underperform. That's the only way that I see that happening.
1: Enough. Fair enough.
0: You know what I mean?
1: Yeah.
0: Those 3 teams, I love the Texans outside of their quarterback. I love the Colts.
1: Right.
0: Outside their quarterback.
1: The Colts feel like they're going to stand themselves in the foot.
0: And the Jags, I haven't seen enough sustained success.
1: Right. I believe that they will, but I haven't seen enough to say I'm 100%. I'm okay with that. And like you said, the Texans, if Stroud plays like he did during the regular season, they're going to be fine at least during the regular season because that team is loaded everywhere else.
0: Defensive recipes. Watch the tape from the first two games in the playoffs last year, and that's how I'm attacking CJ Stroud from the rest.
1: Of course.
0: Like he was awful.
1: I agree.
0: Next level awful.
1: That's a huge X factor for them. What CJ Stroud you get, and that's why I'm saying maybe the Texans can fall back because if CJ Stroud is that guy from the playoffs, if he's the guy from the regular season, they'll be fine,
0: dude. Or just start Davis Mills, and you'll be the average will be better than what you've seen overall with CJ Stroud.
1: And the other guy, by the way, is Mekhi Lemon, who I think the second half of the season you're going to see him explode.
0: So I've heard some interesting feedback from Mekhi Lemon at training camp. I watched a whole video last night of people criticizing him. And I'm just curious how Eagles fans feel about that. I mean, you're going to be okay. You have Dontavian Wicks, who's shined so far in camp.
1: Mm-hmm. Always had the talent, couldn't catch the ball though.
0: But you have Hollywood Brown there, but they're like a whole bunch of just guys supported by Devontae Smith.
1: Absolutely. They have good depth this year, which they never had before.
0: Right. And Dallas Goedert, by the way.
1: And Dallas Goedert. But there's three guys. It's Devontae Smith, it's Dontavian Wicks, and it's Mekhi Lemon. And if they can, and I wouldn't be surprised the Eagles can do this, but if they can harness Dontavian Wicks, Wicks could be a really good player.
0: That's what I keep hearing. Looking really good in this new system by Sean Mannion.
1: But Mekhi Lemon is going to be a good player, and I wouldn't be surprised you see a second half breakout.
0: I was
1: going to
0: say, I like your caveat there with the second half qualifier.
1: Yeah.
0: All right. 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
0: 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I want to thank George Wacker from Lehigh Valley with Love joining us earlier in the hour. If you missed that conversation, the podcast we posted at lvfoxsports.com shortly after the conclusion of the show. I encourage you to go out there and listen to all of our local content as it is available at your convenience. Iron Pigs baseball coming your way later on this afternoon. 3:35 airtime between the Pigs and the Woo Sox. So that one will wrap up tomorrow with the last game, 12:35 from Worcester. And then the Iron Pigs back in the Valley facing Scranton Wilkes-Barre all next week. So shout out to them. Two more weeks in our Lehigh Valley football preview. We have already covered four colleges, one high school, our five Colonial League teams, and we'll start on a two-week preview of the EPC coming up next week. Looking forward to that. And, of course, I want to thank the folks down at Music Fest for having us all week this past week at Radio Plots right outside the main stage, as it's been a challenging one. I'll tell you what, man, they shut down the festival for about 45 minutes yesterday because of that terrible weather that came through right around rush hour, and there was a lightning strike. I saw it. Like, it was like within 100 yards of where we were. And thank God that RV was down there, because we were nice and relaxed on that RV until that lightning bolt jolted us.
1: In the past 5 years or so, I've only sparingly been able to do a happy hour show. But one of the ones I've gotten to do was
0: at Music Fest.
1: At Music Fest, nice. In the RV. And I'm like, this is awesome.
0: Yeah, man. It's awesome for sure.
1: This is a great way to do a show.
0: I know there's a possibility of a thunderstorm this afternoon, but I think it'll be less of what you saw yesterday. And then, of course, last night, tomorrow night, it'll be the last night of the festival, and it looks pretty good. It's going to be warm this weekend, but you should be able to get out there if you're looking to get out to the festival. So shout out to Patrick Brogan, who joined us on the show last week, and, of course, George Wacker. I know not affiliated with Music Fest, but certainly a staple. If you see him down there, ask him for a mini mug. Because he have been 3D printed.
1: 60 of them left.
0: Wanted to point out something coming up this week that involves a Philadelphia area team. If you're not aware, the Phillies will be playing in the Field of Dreams game coming up on Thursday. They'll face the Twins out there in Dyersville, Iowa, at the set of the Field of Dreams movie.
1: That's awesome.
0: Which is, of course, trying to build on the nostalgia of the game of baseball. And they've done that one. They did the, I forget the name of the town, but the one in Alabama a couple years ago.
1: Rockford Stadium?
0: Is that what it is?
1: I think so.
0: But in Birmingham? They've tried, yeah, I think it's in Birmingham. I think they've tried to do a really good job of bringing those unique opportunities, and the Phillies are a part of this year's version of the Field of Dream game. So check that out on Thursday as the Phillies and Twins will square off in the Hall of Fame game. So a lot of fun if you're going to be taking a look at that. And speaking of baseball, man, I know you know, everyone overreacting to moves at the deadline, and yo, I can't believe that the Dodgers got Tarek Skubal, and I can't believe. They've lost seven straight games.
1: They have. They've funny lost. How these things happen.
0: That's insane. And then conversely, as a Red Sox fan, I don't know, nine straight. And like, I think before, you have to go back before the All-Star break, before they've lost the series. Like, this is, they lost the series to the Nationals at the end of June. That's the only series loss they've had in a month and a half, almost.
1: I think the last 35, they were 30-5.
0: Yeah, probably.
1: They were 21-4 in the month of July.
0: They were insane.
1: They still are.
0: And still only a half game back of the Yankees and five game backs.
1: Still behind after all that.
0: Yeah. Yeah, man.
1: See, Mets, this could be done. Come on.
0: Well, I don't know if we're going to use that as an example.
1: We've won four in a row.
0: You have won four in a row.
1: It's pretty cool.
0: And you're doing it against the Guardians in the Pirates.
1: We won
0: the
1: Mets Pirates last night.
0: Yeah, but the Guardians, that's a quality win.
1: Mm-hmm.
0: That's a quality win. And
1: I'm
0: sorry?
1: Our young guys.
0: Yeah.
1: Here we go again with the baby Mets.
0: That was the recipe from the beginning.
1: Yep.
0: Were you here with our friend AJ from Lehigh Valley Chamber? I don't know if you were here at that studio.
1: So.
0: He big Mets. Actually, no, you weren't. I was like, you're missing out because our normal producer, I told AJ, our normal producer is huge Mets fan, and he always messages me about the Mets, and I know he's one of the other New York area teams that have infiltrated the Lehigh Valley.
1: Like you were talking about before with George, it is a melting pot here.
0: It truly is. I mean, our geography lends itself to that. So you're getting a lot of Philadelphia, New York, Poconos transplant. Yeah. I know the Poconos are part of like the Lehigh Valley Chamber, but I think of them separately.
1: I don't blame you.
0: Phillipsburg is part of the Lehigh Valley Chamber, which I don't understand how that even
1: another
0: works.
1: State.
0: They are so far removed from the rest of the state of New Jersey. So it's like, well, we're just going to join with the Lehigh Valley. But yeah, we've done a Phillipsburg.
1: See, even cities want to join the Lehigh Valley.
0: Sure.
1: Not just people. Yeah.
0: No,
1: whole cities want to join.
0: Whole cities in a different state.
1: Yeah.
0: which is hysterical. But yeah, anyway, I digress on that. By the way, Hall of Fame induction ceremonies today. I'm not sure if you realize that in the NFL. Big names already been announced. Drew Brees is on that list. Larry Fitzgerald on that list. Luke Kuechly, who's a guy who I just appreciated the way he played the
1: Absolutely.
0: Game from college all the way on. Adam Vinatieri, automatic as a place kicker. There's not too many of those place kickers in the Hall of Fame, but automatic. And as a 49ers fan, even I was kind of scratching my head that Roger Craig kind of got in. I love Roger Craig, but if I'm being objective, like, all right, like, Hall of very good. he was dynamic, and he was one of the first to be that running back to be relied upon outside of the backfield, catching the ball and really fit well in the Bill Walsh West Coast offense with Joe Montana and the 49ers. So congratulations to Roger Craig.
1: Absolutely.
0: And Drew Brees, Adam Vinatieri, Luke Kuechly, and Larry Fitzgerald as their inductions coming up later on today. And I always appreciate those because they have great speeches, you know, and people coming up to induct them. So shout out to all those Hall of Fame recipients today. I want to thank George Wacker for joining us earlier today. Lehigh Valley with Love, a podcast we posted later on. I want to thank James Maynard here in studio. We'll be back again next Saturday on A Ride in the Valley, and we won't be talking about Music Fest. I can promise you that. I have a couple ideas of where I'm taking things next week. You won't be here. You're going to be at Disney, right?
1: Yes.
0: Have fun, buddy.
1: Thank you so much.
0: By the way, best Disney movie?
1: Since we were talking about old school, it has to be Aladdin for me.
0: Aladdin for you? All right. Pig Peter Pan, Mary Poppins guy. So I'll throw that out there. All right. Appreciate you listening. Stick around for Iron Pigs Baseball later on today. Have a great weekend. We'll talk to you next week.
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6: The Dodgers lost their seventh game in a row. Arizona beat them 4-3 on a two-run homer bottom of the ninth off closer Edwin Diaz. Victories for San Francisco and Houston. Texas 2-1 over Baltimore. Tampa Bay a 2-1 winner at Seattle. The Rays are first in the AL East, still 4.5 games over the Yankees, 5 up on Boston. The Yankees did win in 10 innings in a comeback against Atlanta 3-2 that ends the Braves' 8-game winning streak. Boston won its ninth in a row, 13-1 over the A's, who've dropped 9 straight. The Athletics and general manager David Forst parted ways. Toronto held on 5-4 at Philadelphia. Cleveland won at the White Sox 8-2. Minnesota a winner at Milwaukee 8-6. And the Cubs won their fifth in a row 6-4 at Kansas City. The KC Chiefs say quarterback Patrick Mahomes will likely miss their preseason opener coming off knee surgery. I'm Steve DeSager.
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11: 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Here's Brian Noe, Rich Hornberger, and Jared Smith.
13: Oh, what is going on? Happy Saturday to you. Hope all is well. Man, we're going to get to another shady deal, at least reportedly, in just a minute here. But I can't get over our uncorrelated parlay here. Huh? What was it again, Jared? Plus, it was over
27: 17.69.
13: Almost 18 to 1.
27: And we've got a 25% odds boost at BetMGM today. Got that sucker to 22-1. I'm going to put a small peanut on 22-1. I mean, listen, the odds are telling you it's probably not going to hit, but might as well throw a dart here on a Saturday.
13: You know, I think the odds are telling us this is the ultimate walk-off moment right here. You know?
29: Yeah, it really does feel.
13: Rich, when's the last time we had a 22-1 parlay platter here on the show?
27: I don't know. We did the college football underdogs. The first year we did the show, it was the Jared platter.
13: You were crazy.
27: I was not very democratic with it. No, but yeah. We used to give out the college football underdogs. We had a few 50-60 to 1s. They never hit. We've hit a few of these over the last couple years.
29: We hit one a few weeks ago
27: that was like 9-1, I think. So
13: yeah,
27: we've had some moments. This would be a moment.
29: Yeah.
13: First year, Jared was like, I'm going to take Akron against Georgia outright. And it's like, buddy, what? The parlay pays 90-1 right there. Yeah. Yeah.
27: No, Swinging for the fences.
13: Yeah. I do think it stinks though. Do you not? In this Yankees Braves game, where think of the first 5 innings, minus a half run for the Braves,
29: yep.
13: It's minus 115. Yankees plus a half run is also minus 115. Mm. Like when it's pretty much even on either side. You would think, oh, give me the plus. You know, it could just be tied and we're good. The Braves have to have the lead in the first 5 innings. That's what the line is basically telling you, like tapping you on the shoulder, like, the Braves are probably going to have the lead in the first 5 innings. At least that's what it says to me. It stinks to me. So that's why I've got the Braves in the first 5 behind Chris Sale. Rich, you might be right here with the Yankees winning this thing. That was a huge win for them yesterday to just stay a half game ahead of the Red Sox. The Red Sox are on fire right now.
27: Unbelievable what Boston's
13: crazy
27: doing right now.
13: Yeah.
27: It's unbelievable. I don't know if it has staying power. That's the thing. I feel like they're peaking in August. And that's not where you want to be peaking. Whereas the Dodgers are the opposite. If you're a Dodgers fan right now, and I know we have a lot of people in LA listening, I think it's a good thing that you're going through this slump now. Go through it now. Don't go through it in October.
0: Yeah, I completely agree with you. And realistically, when we're talking about the parlay platter, it's fun to win parlays. It's more fun to build parlays. You know what I mean? Yeah. Like, and yeah, you could go really off the wall and put some long odds out there, smash them together. And, you know, everybody loves the stories of the $5 bet making hundreds of thousands of dollars. But I really honestly think our, you know, two pick leg of this reverse correlated on the Yankees trailing early but coming back and winning makes sense if A, you believe in the starter of the opponent better. You know, Sale obviously has been good. And then B, you think about the bullpens. You know, what's going to happen when you get through the starter and you get to the pen? So if you have less belief in the middle relievers and you also believe that the Yankees have the bats to come back, this is a fun little bet for you, and you get some nice long odds. So when you at first said, I'm not even sure we're going to be able to bundle this, I'm like, oh man, I'm like, that means Brian does not like my bet, but you're making it make sense. So I'm excited to see the outcome of that game, but the outcome of the parlay overall.
13: I would.
1: This is a very popular strategy, really quick, Brian.
13: Yeah, yeah.
1: More so in the totals area. I see a lot of really sharp bettors. Reverse correlation is a way to extract value from the sports book if you have an angle. The way I see it done at the pro level, like professional gamblers who are partaking in these sometimes, is they will go over or under in a half and then the full game the opposite. Like I see this in preseason a lot too. Like, first half under, second half over, first half under, full game over. Like, we think it's going to start slow, and then the defense is down the stretch. The third stringers, fourth stringers stink, and I actually really like this third string quarterback. So I think there's value on the full game maybe to sneak over, but the first half, I don't really think there's much value. So we see this a lot in the totals area, not as much in the sides, because you really do have to thread the needle, but that reverse correlation, it's like you're going through one of those boosters on Mario Kart, right? Like, it just accelerates the odds so much that it is attractive to some people when you are able to thread that needle.
2: I would love for us to thread the collective needle on this. Awesome. It would be tremendous. All right, let's pivot over here to Kawhi Leonard, because we got another report over here. Pablo Torre, the Pablo Torre Finds Out podcast, the Thursday edition, he dropped a bombshell here that apparently Kawhi Leonard had another undisclosed sponsorship deal, this one with Daktronics. So, of course, it begs for the DJ Khaled drop right here.
14: Another one.
2: Yes, we might have another undisclosed sponsorship deal where Kawhi Leonard is getting paid under the table by the Clippers. The second one with Daktronics is allegedly worth millions of dollars. So Torre interviewed someone identified as an anonymous high-level source under contract with Intuit Dome. And this person alleges that the sponsorship deal was 1,000% a way to circumvent the salary cap. And, quote, it was funneling money from the Clippers through Daktronics back to Kawhi. That's what this anonymous source says. Now, there's another anonymous former Clippers official who said they knew that Kawhi had a sponsorship deal with Daktronics. So we might have another situation here where he's getting paid twice under the table. I say this to you guys and everybody listening. If this is true, the Clippers and Kawhi Leonard should be punished severely. I look at Kawhi, he should be suspended the entire season. He shouldn't play the season at all. Because it goes back to Goodfellas. I know you guys love the movie Goodfellas, right? It's a
1: absolutely
2: great line.
1: Top five, yes, movie of all time.
2: Mine as well. Definitely top five in my personal, you know, movie Rolodex here. I love this line from Goodfellas.
15: Come on, you don't know anything. Don't give me the Babe in the Woods routine.
2: That applies to Kawhi Leonard, right? They're going to be like, oh, well, we didn't know that we weren't pushing. First off, it was widely known that Kawhi Leonard and his uncle Dennis were pushing for extra perks. Pushing for extra, hey, what can we get? Can we get a little bit more? Even if they weren't doing that, let's live in a world where they weren't doing any of that. And the Clippers just said, hey, you look in the mailbox, there might be a couple extra million, maybe 30 million in there plus. And right, they didn't push for it. Kawhi Leonard knows he can't do that. You can't take money under the table. He knows he's breaking NBA rules. So even if, let's live in a world where he's not pushing or angling for these extra payments, he still did something completely wrong and should be hammered for it. And then we get to Steve Ballmer here. Steve Ballmer should be crushed for this thing, because if true, according to Pablo Torre and all of these things, there's more than enough reason to believe this is true. Steve Ballmer shouldn't get punished just for blatantly lying, not just for blatantly lying through his teeth about cheating, right? He's cheating. He's lying about the cheating. It's most importantly because of the precedent, right? You can't allow a team, an owner, a player to all conspire together where the player gets paid under the table. We live in the second apron now, right? And I won't bore you with all that stuff, but if you're well into the luxury tax and you get to the second apron, all of a sudden your team gets hammered. There are a lot of restrictions. There are a lot of penalties when you're that deep into the luxury tax. You basically can't be the Dodgers in the NBA. If you are, you get hammered for it. All these teams would love to pay star players under the table, stay under the second apron, all is kosher, and we're challenging for championships. You can't allow that to happen. It completely defeats the purpose of what the NBA structure is now. So if this is true, Kawhi, Steve Ballmer, the Clippers, they should all get hammered for this. And I'm very interested to see where this plays out or how this plays out. Hopefully we'll get answers before 2029. We're going on almost a year now that the NBA is investigating this thing. It's unbelievable how long it's taken. But when they find out what Pablo Torre has reportedly found out, there are a lot of parties that should get hammered for this.
0: Yeah, the fact that Pablo Torre is quicker to the information than the NBA goes to show you how badly the NBA just wants this to go away. They want everybody to look away. They want everybody to move on and talk about LeBron with the Sixers and talk about the upcoming NFL season so they can hide in the dark for a little while until everybody starts paying attention to them during Christmas time again. Like, please, please don't look over here. We're just trying to make this go away. Meanwhile, Pablo Torre comes out with another banger. And look, one unusual sponsorship can be maybe explained away. Maybe, like, you know, I could see a world where the NBA goes, hey, aspiration, nothing to see here. Marketing deal gone wrong, okay? Bad business practices by aspiration. Dust their hands off and move along. But a second and two separate sponsorships involving companies financially connected to the Clippers, that's not only shady, but where there's this much smoke, there's often fire. Here's the problem. Daktronix is arguably more problematic than Aspiration because it was a Clippers vendor. So there is specific CBA language that avoids these things from happening, and it's happened. So if this is proven to be true, again, we're in the world of allegations for now, so allegedly there's been some malfeasance here, but if this is true, you could have real repercussions for the Clippers and potentially for Kawhi. There is language that forbids this sort of transaction from taking place because it's fairness in sports. It's partially the same reason why you're not allowed to bet on your sport if you play it, because they don't want all of a sudden having these weird oddities where a player just takes himself out in the fourth quarter, because there's rules that, even though this all happens outside of the field of play or the court that you perform your sport on, you need to follow. And this falls right in line with those. It's important for the fairness of the game. And if you don't have fairness of the game, what do you have? You have professional wrestling. Yeah, you know what I mean? And there's a much less interesting product than you would have if you had competitive fairness.
1: Yeah, this is a bad look. So I think I owe the NBA and Adam Silver an apology. I think the reason that the investigation has been delayed so much is because they keep finding new things and they have to investigate more. Like, we thought it was just aspiration, but apparently it's not. And if Pablo Torre is finding this out, pun intended, then there's obviously a lot of other documentation out there that I'm sure other legal people are looking into. And I'm assuming why this is the reason that the NBA has not announced the findings of their investigation just yet, because it is still an ongoing investigation. It is surprising that it's taking this long to find out this stuff, but I guess they keep peeling back layers of the onion, and right when they think they get to the center of the Tootsie Pop, there's another lick. So I'm assuming that this is the reason why. Now, the better question, or I guess the more intriguing question that I have, this can't be the only person and organization that's doing this, right? If the Clippers figured it out, I'm sure there's other teams that are trying or have tried to do something like this in the past. I would be surprised if this was Kawhi was the only person and the Clippers were the only organization that were trying to cut corners and get an edge with the salary cap, considering how difficult it is to manage the second apron in today's NBA. Again, that is just the way my brain works. I typically think that things can be a little bit worse. They always can be better and they always can be worse than they appear. And it does feel like it's getting worse for Kawhi. I kind of agree with you, Brian. I think at this point, how far this has gone and how deep this rabbit hole goes, I think you have to sideline Kawhi for the year and figure out what the heck really went on here, because you can't have him play with this hanging over his head, and you can't let that trade go through because there's obviously contract stipulations and transitions happening with the trade itself. So this is a weird one. I feel like it's an unprecedented situation for the league, because we have so much information about different scandals. Like, it's one thing for this to happen on an isolated one-time thing, but now that there are multiple avenues for this revenue to be funneled, it's clear that there's a pattern here, and I wouldn't be shocked if there are other teams trying to do this.
2: Well, yeah, but that's where my mind would go. There are other variations of this happening or similarities of this happening, and it's like, if you're the cop and all of a sudden everybody on the highway is going 100 in a 70-mile-per-hour zone, you don't just say, well, everybody's speeding, so who am I? You start pulling guys over. Like, you start giving tickets. You can't punish everybody, but you start hammering the wrongdoers, and that's the way to slow down the wrongdoing, right? So that's where I'm at with this Kawhi thing. I'm not living in a world where I think this is the only isolated incident. I think there are more similarities to this. Gary Trent Jr. with the Bucks comes to mind. Like, the NBA is looking into him. So if you missed it, Gary Trent Jr., he signed two very modest deals with the Bucks. He's been there for 2 years. And all of a sudden, off a terrible shooting season, he cashed in. He cashed in and signed a big deal in this offseason. So it's like, how did that work? So it seems like he was promised a contract down the road if he signed these very modest deals initially. So there are shady things that happen all the time. But this Kawhi thing goes well beyond some of the other shady things that have happened. And that's why you gotta hammer Kawhi and Steve Ballmer, the Clippers organization, all as a whole. You've got more than enough to hammer them right now. And to Rich's point, it's like the NBA is just like, oh, but we don't want to. It's like, you should be racing to do this. This is what you need to do to protect your CBA and to have the second apron acts as a de facto hard salary cap, right?
0: Yeah.
2: And if you're paying players under the table, all of a sudden that's gone. There's no de facto salary cap. There's no, you know, real salary. There's no second apron. None of it exists. None of it exists at all if you're paying players under the table. You can't have that. Last thing I'll say is this. I hear this all the time. This is Steve Ballmer's defense. He invested $60 million into Aspiration. And he's like, I was flagrantly defrauded. Okay, the company, the co-founder, Joseph Sandberg, he was defrauding investors and lenders out of $248 million. He's like, I was a victim over here. Can it both be true where Ballmer got screwed out of his money and Kawhi also got paid under the table? Like, how is it that just Steve Ballmer, I didn't know, they stole my money, how am I going to pay? Couldn't both things be true right here? So I think the Clippers are guilty of sin. I think Kawhi Leonard is guilty of sin. And I think they all deserve to be hammered for this. And I don't know why the NBA is waiting so long to do so.
0: Well, I think it's I think it's murky.
1: That was a great drop.
0: I think it's murky. I also think that, look, I believe in, you know, due process. I believe in everyone has their day in court. And I believe that the court of public opinion is oftentimes wrong. And I've seen it with friends. I've had guys accused of horrible things and later exonerated. And guess what? Just the accusation alone ruined their life for a time or changed the course of their life altogether, just based on accusations. And so it's a real thing. It's a real thing, folks. When people start lobbing things out there and making bold accusations and alleging things that aren't true but look fishy or sound true but are 100% false, all of a sudden things change. The temperature changes. So I do want to see the evidence. I want to see the evidence. I want to know that Kawhi Leonard did.

0: His aspiration contract was also signed in April of 22. But here you go. ESPN reports that it remains unclear when the alleged Daktronics sponsorship began. So if it was negotiated alongside the arena contract or Leonard's Clippers agreements, all of a sudden this story gets a lot fishier. But again, just because things are correlated doesn't prove causation. Just because something looks fishy doesn't mean it is. It's going to be a little bit longer for them to sort all these details out. But like I said before, when there's this much smoke, oftentimes there's fire. However, I'm going to remain as neutral as I possibly can until we have further information or a smoking gun. Because like I said, there have been times where guys I know have been who've looked so guilty, who even I had a hard time believing the defendant, so to speak, in the court of public opinion, where it came out and they were completely 100% guilt free. And that's a scary world to live in when you're the accused. So I'm very curious to see what happens here. I'm very, very curious to see how Kawhi speaks on it when the NBA season arrives, which is arriving soon.
1: Yeah, that I agree. And evidence matters. It does. We do now. I do think Pablo is presenting some of that evidence, which is helping, but I definitely think we need to hear official word from the NBA before we cast full judgment on this. I think Rich is very keen in not doing that, because I think we're very quick to jump to conclusions in today's society. We live in this, like, you know, modern day Roman Empire where we just want, you know, the thumb down on the emperor on everything. Let's let it play out. But it is taking a long freaking time to play out. Our patience is running thin.
2: I'll be honest. I'll be quick. You guys sound like mini Adam Silvers right now. You know, where that's my big beef with him. Like, let's think. Let's not act. Let's think. Let's measure. Like, what is it? Measure twice, cut once. Adam Silver's motto is measure 85 times and think about cutting once. Like, these guys are guilty as sin, and I totally understand what you're saying, Rich, and what you're saying, Jared. Guilty as sin. They should be hammered for this. I could not be more certain of this being the case. But we'll see when the NBA finally gets it done over here, if they do at all. We've got Rich Roenberger, Penn State All-American, Jared Smith, FSR betting analyst. I'm Brian Noe. Be sure to subscribe to the Fox Sports Radio YouTube channel. 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Hit that thumbs up icon and comment away. 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
11: 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Good morning to you, Seamus. Okay, these Red Sox are playing out of their minds right now. Listen to this, these numbers right here. The Red Sox were 32-46 in late June. Since then, they've gone 32-5. They've gone 32-5 over the last 37. So the question is, how do you play this? Are you looking to back the Red Sox today? The money line's minus 275. Do you look run line? Do you look team totals? Do you look for them to win the AL East? Like, how are you playing the Red Sox right now, if at all?
13: Man, you guys sure know how to make a Yankee fan feel welcome on the air. Man, how about these Red Sox, huh? I mean, it's crazy. This is one of the craziest runs I think I've ever seen in my life. What is this, like 34-3, the last 37? It's ridiculous. I think I saw their batting average on balls in play during this streak. It's like 546. That is outrageous. It's otherworldly. So they come back down to earth, I think. But you have a hard time saying that this team can't win the American League. Like, they've been the best team in baseball the past 2 months. So I definitely think there's a route for them to get to the World Series. I don't think they're better than the Dodgers. I still am not even sure if they're better than the Rays or the Yankees. Well, the Yankees, it depends on whether Judge and Bellinger come back. But I think right now, I think you're looking at stuff like the American League. I think you can still get a pretty good price on the American League East, if I'm being honest. So there's a bunch of ways you can play it. I think I'd hold off on just like betting the Red Sox every day because I think that at some point regression is going to, you know, hit for this team. So I'd be looking at futures.
14: Yeah, I'll be honest. And we just discussed this briefly, Seamus. There's something to be said about peaking too soon. And it's kind of the opposite of what the Dodgers are doing right now, where they're slumping at the right time. And so baseball is such a long season. We're such prisoners of the moment. Like right now, Boston's the hottest team in baseball. And everyone thinks they're the best thing since sliced bread. Well, let's wait a month and see what happens in September. And oh, by the way, that's still a month away from the playoffs. So is there something to be said about maybe the opposite effect for LA, where we have an opportunity now? I think they've lost 7 in a row to buy low on the Dodgers, or is that number just, there's so much exposure and there's so much liability that that number's not going to move down enough for us to maybe get a good opportunity?
13: I don't know when you're ever going to see this Dodgers number move the other way. Just the narrative around there, the way books know teams, people are going to be betting the Dodgers. The liability, like mainly the liability on Dodger stuff is coming from, you know, parlays on futures that we have for the Dodgers, really, because the number is just so short that the liability isn't really that big if it's, you're looking at just single bets. But this team still gets Snell back at some point this season. I mean, they're going to have Glasnow. They have Glasnow back. If they made a trade for Bubic at the deadline, he's a pretty reliable starter. He's going to come out of the bullpen for this team. So, I mean, the pitching is just really, really good. I don't think you'll see this number really move backwards, if I'm being honest, unless people get hurt.
0: Hey, Jameis, I want to switch gears to preseason in the NFL or even early season in college football, as many bettors are starting to do their homework. The market pricing has enormous uncertainty this time of year. QB rotations, transfer portal, snap counts, coaching intent. What's one piece of information your trading team reacts to the fastest? And you know what? Actually, conversely, what information would you say bettors consistently overweight?
13: I'd say for our team, we're looking the most at who's going to be behind center for, you know, X amount of snaps. I think that's the thing you'll see move the price most. And just, you know, straight up what starters are in, what starters are out. It's all about who gets to the number first, the trading team or the bettors. As far as what, you know, the public overweights too much going into preseason betting, it's a tricky one because a lot of it just comes down to, you know, who's playing and who's not. I'd say just like your idea of a team, like, oh, you know, the Bills have a really high win total, so I'm just going to bet them. I think that's a silly way to bet preseason. I think a lot of people don't bet that way, but I think that's just an example.
11: You know, Seamus, I want to crawl into your betting mind over here. I love talking philosophy. We'll start with the Red Sox and broaden it, okay? Because I'll hear this from time to time where you mentioned them to win the AL, right? They're basically a little less than 5-1. And you'll hear pros sometimes saying, well, I mean, it's too short now. You could have got them at 25-1. I'm just curious what your philosophy is on that, where if you love it 5-1, don't you just fire away instead of thinking, well, I could have had it at 25-1. Like, for instance, if you gave me a 5-1 pick today that hit, I wouldn't come back to you and be like, thanks, Seamus, but can you make it 25-1 next time? You know what I mean? If you think it's still a good line and it's still a good price and has a great chance to win, don't you fire away? How do you approach that whole thing?
13: You answered the question for me. It's exactly that. If you think the number is not what it should be, then it's a good bet. And there's plenty of ways to do it. Now, I do, like, Red Sox is a bad example because I do think if you're looking at Red Sox, you missed the boat. I mean, the value is pretty much gone, torpedoed. Because right now, I think they should probably be arguably a little longer than what they are right now. But, yeah, it just goes down to your risk appetite and your projections, you know, what you think the odds should be. If the Red Sox are sitting 5-1 and you think that's crap, they should be 3-1, that's a bet. And there's nothing wrong with that. I mean, yeah, I haven't been in this business long enough to, you know, thumb my nose up at 5-1 odds. You know what I'm saying?
14: It's so funny because preseason, and to get the conversation back to preseason, I love Rich's question because I think those are two things that we don't think about enough. The preseason, I see this take all the time. Like, oh, they don't care about the games. And, you know, there's no value in the preseason. That could not be more wrong. First of all, it's like the 90th guy on the roster that's playing. You don't think he cares about what's happening on the field, especially with new teams, with new coaching staffs that are trying to get up to speed. Like, I think there is, if you are willing to do the work and do a little bit of extra research, I think there's a ton of value in the preseason. It's just about what your risk appetite is. Have you seen the preseason handle increase in the last few years since, you know, gambling has really become a mainstay in America over, you know, this time since PASPA was repealed? Or is the preseason still kind of like, people stick their nose up at it?
13: It gets bigger every year. And it just comes down that this country, we love our football. As soon as it's back, we, you know, ignore anyone saying if you bet preseason football, call the number. It is ridiculous at this point. There is so much value on preseason games. If you can find an edge anywhere, you should be betting it. It doesn't matter what sport it is. So I think it's getting better. The handle's getting bigger every year. And I think people are realizing, you know, the more preseason they watch, the more they kind of figure out how they can bet the game. You know, it's a smaller offering than a regular season game, what you're betting on. But at the same time, there are angles everywhere for everyone to see.
0: No doubt. No doubt. At what market is more difficult for your traders to price correctly? Is it August NFL preseason or is it early season college football?
13: I go preseason. Total preseason are really hard. Like, we had a bad day Thursday And it was mainly because the game just went over, like way over. So I'd say definitely preseason, because it's harder to figure out, you know, how long is, you know, Josh Allen going to play this preseason game? How long are the starters on defense playing for New England right now? So I'd say definitely the preseason NFL. But college is tricky, especially totals early in the season for the college, because you got to figure out how fast a lot of teams are playing, if they're playing slow. You know, the portal era, there's a lot of new faces on a lot of these teams. So, we have to be more on top of our game to, you know, catch up to what the market's doing.
11: All right, Seamus, it's the best for last right here. The Seamus special. What do you have for us today?
13: You know, if anyone's sitting at home, they got Racing Day in America Day on Fox Sports 1. You know, the Whitney is going on in Saratoga, but we're not going to the Whitney. We're going to Race 4 at Yonkers, fellas. The two-horse Mindhunter, currently going off 12-1. That's the pick today.
11: Two-horse, what was it? Nine-hunter? How do you say it?
13: Mindhunter, like the fantastic Netflix show.
11: Okay, Mindhunter. Okay, two-horse in Yonkers, Race 4. Got it. Awesome stuff, Seamus.
0: I love it so much.
11: We have to say, you know, it's interesting you picked the fourth race, because after our 4 years partnership with BetMGM, you guys have been tremendous to us. It does end tomorrow. These things happen. Stadiums get renamed. That's the way it goes. But we just wanted to say, Seamus, you've been amazing. You've been a treat. I've loved interviewing you. I know that guys have too every week. Love you sharing your betting knowledge. And we just wanted to personally thank you, man. It's been awesome these last 4 years with you.
13: Bittersweet, fellas. This has been a highlight of my week every time I come on here. I love chatting and talking gambling with you guys.
11: Absolutely, Seamus. Well, hey, man, best to you, and hopefully our paths will cross much sooner than later, man. Hope you have a great day.
13: Have a good one, guys. Enjoy the weekend.
11: You too. There he is, Seamus McGee, team lead of sports trading at BetMGM. And just so you guys know, countdown will continue. Maybe we need to hit up Kawhi and get that aspiration and
12: some of that aspiration funds up in here.
0: Get that connect countdown with Dactronics. Brought to you by Aspiration.
12: That's right. And Dactronics.
11: That's right. By the way, Chris Perfett, shout out to him. Awesome. He was talking to me off the air, and Dan Beyer had a great line. I don't want to steal it from him, but it's like, what would Kawhi Leonard, how would he help a company like Dactronics with gigantic video boards? Why would you need a spokesman for that? Who's he catering to? Who's he selling that to? Right? Like,
0: I'll tell you who.
11: Okay.
0: And I'm sorry to jump all over it, but there's a weird thing that happens. Now, I don't know if Dactronics is at this level, but I've seen this before in circles I used to run in. There's a weird thing that happens with athletes when you have the right person at the head of a company, and I'm talking about an enormous sports fan. I'm talking about somebody who wants to live out, you know, childhood fantasies of being a football player or a basketball player or a baseball player. There are certain guys and girls, I'm sure, who can't get over it. And so if they can somehow use the influence or the money that they have to kind of cozy up next to those athletes that they wish they could play with as kids and call them their friends and invite them to their parties. I mean, think about it. If you're making, I don't know what Dactronics makes, but if it's $1 billion valuation on a company, who knows if it is, and you have a CEO or an executive board and you've got two guys who really, really love the Clippers, really want to be close to, I could see them parting with $20 million on a quote-unquote sponsorship deal so that they could tell everybody, yeah, Kawhi's our buddy. You know what I mean? I could see it. Now, is that likely what happened? No.
11: That's not
0: but
11: likely.
0: I could see it.
11: I love the aspiration deal. That's my personal favorite. $28 million for Kawhi to do nothing. No autographs, no commercials, no photo shoots. Just be Kawhi, and we'll pay you $28 million. That sounds legitimate. I know a lot of businesses that operate like that. Unbelievable. All right, we got Rich Hornberger, Penn State All-American, Jared Smith, FSR betting analyst. I'm Brian Noe. Coming up next, prop it up, the prop betting market. We could look today. We could look at an NFL season total prop bet. I don't know. Maybe I have one in the chamber for you. We'll We'll compare notes next. It is Fox Sports Radio's Countdown, presented by BetMGM.
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0: All right, the prop betting market. Jared, we start with you with something you like.
3: All right, I'll give you something, again, off the beaten path, but I love finding these little, I don't want to call them mispriced. I think it's mispriced, but angles that are intriguing. Jackson Jove, under 14.5 outs today, minus $1.35 at BetMGM. Who is Jackson Jove? Tigers pitcher. They're at the Giants tonight. He's making his first start since June 2025. He's been rehabbing Tommy John for the last 14 months. He only made 5 rehab starts in the minors, none of them above the AA level. He was planning on making 1 start at AAA Toledo last week. It got rained out. So instead, had to make that final rehab start at single A. He hasn't gone longer than 69 pitches in any of the rehab starts. From what we're hearing from AJ Hinch, responsibly stretching him out. That was the quote. So I don't think we're going to see more than 75 to 80 pitches today max as Jackson Jove returns to the bigs for the first time in over a year. So I do not think he's going to make it through 5 innings. Under 14.5 outs. The market doesn't really know what he is yet because he hasn't pitched in 14 months. So we'll go under on the outs prop today for Jackson Jove.
4: Okay, we all love the her stat in baseball, hits, runs, RBIs. And I got Shohei Ohtani locked in at 3+ on those hits, runs, and ribbies at minus 105. They're on the road against the Diamondbacks. Shohei has been a producer all season long. I've won on props with Shohei. I would say the majority of the time I've bet on him this season, and this one feels like a must, so I'm going for it. 3+, Shohei Ohtani, her.
0: Okay, I'm going to look to a NFL season-long prop over here. I'm targeting Bears tight end Colston Loveland, over 799.5 in terms of his receiving yards. Few reasons here. He got off to a very slow start last season, just drowning in Ben Johnson's offense. You look at his first 6 games, he had 6 catches for a $116. And then the next week against the Bengals, 6 catches for a $118. He had more production in one game against a hideous Bengals defense than he did the first 6 weeks of his season. And then you saw it take off from there, right? He had, down the stretch, 94 yards against the Niners, 91 against the Lions playoffs, a $137 against the Packers, 56 against the Rams. They're going to run these 3 tight end sets a lot of the time with Chicago, similar to what the Rams have done. You're going to see Loveland on linebackers, slot corners. He's going to be a matchup nightmare. I think the light bulb started to go off. And I think the Bears are going to target him a lot this season. I love over 799.5 for Colston Loveland's season prop total. All right, coming up next, the smart guy writes something really dumb.
5: We are Westworks!
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31: Game in 10 innings in a comeback against Atlanta 3-2 that snaps the Braves' 8-game winning streak. Toronto held on 5-4 at Philadelphia. Boston won its 9th game in a row, 13-1 over the A's, who dropped 9 straight, winning Boston pitcher Peyton Tolley at 14 strikeouts in 6 innings. Cleveland and Minnesota each won on the road. The Cubs as well. Cubs have won 5 straight. Arizona sent the Dodgers to a 7th straight loss, 4-3, on a 2-run homer bottom of the 9th off closer Edwin Diaz. Tampa Bay was a 2-1 winner at Seattle. The Chiefs say quarterback Patrick Mahomes will likely miss their preseason opener next week, coming off knee surgery last year. Jordan Spieth barely made the cut in Greensboro, 3-under par. And in the WNBA, Washington won its 6th straight, 79-74 over Atlanta. Angel Reese in the loss, 1 of 12 shooting. I'm Steve DeSager.
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30: 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Here's Brian Noe, Rich Hornberger, and Jared Smith.
0: Oh, what is going on? Welcome in. Happy Saturday to you. Hope all is well. All right, so I think all three of us turned colors and our heads started spinning around like Linda Blair, you know, and in a very famous movie years ago when Patrick Mahomes was number two on the ESPN quarterback list and Josh Allen of the Bills was number one, right? I've got something way worse for you. Okay, way worse. This is Bill Barnwell, who writes for ESPN, who does a tremendous job, by the way. Very smart guy. But every now and then, smart people, it's kind of like Tony La Russa. Do you remember the MLB All-Star game years and years and years ago where Tony La Russa, bright baseball mind, baseball manager, won numerous World Series. He just got ahead of himself, and he's thinking about scenario 58, 59, 60, and it's like surface level, like just hit Pujols, just have Pujols hit, you know, like pretty obvious. Sometimes smart people can think way too deeply about something and it, when it's just surface level and it's just, you know, you don't have to do any sort of, you know, gypsy thinking to figure this one out. So Bill Barnwell, he came out with a column on Thursday. And it's just entitled 2026 NFL Season Future Hall of Famers from All 32 Teams. Right? And he just writes, today I'm going through each of the league's 32 teams and attempting to identify the players who are either on track or have a realistic hope of earning gold jackets one day. Okay? So then he gets to Josh Allen and the Bills. He just, while he's saying like, Josh Allen would be a Hall of Famer right now, which is debatable, by the way, put that to the side. He just starts off his opening line, Allen would be the quarterback on the all-decade first team if it were to be released tomorrow, although there would be at least some debate about instead awarding it to Lamar Jackson or Patrick Mahomes, is what he said. It's like, oh my gosh, we've gone from the ESPN thing, which was right here, right now, who are the top quarterbacks in the league going into 2026, who's number one? And they came up and they voted Josh Allen, which we disagreed with. This is worse to say the quarterback of the 2020s, the first team guy, is Josh Allen over Mahomes. What are we doing right now? Mahomes has numerous Super Bowl wins, numerous Super Bowl MVPs just in the 2020s, right? Josh Allen hasn't even been to a Super Bowl. He's 0-4 in the playoffs against the Chiefs, led by Mahomes. How can you even begin to make an argument that Josh Allen is the quarterback of the 2020s more so than Mahomes? This defies any sort of explanation. Like, what do you point to besides some regular season numbers? The postseason is where you make your name for yourself. And the last thing we saw from Josh Allen, he was wetting himself against the Broncos. You can't begin to make an argument that Josh Allen has been better in the 2020s than Mahomes. This is insanity. I don't know if you guys can talk me off the ledge or jump with me, but the floor is yours here, Rich Hornberger.
1: Yeah, I just pulled up the article, and Bill's a buddy. I've had him on my radio shows many times, interviewed him over the years many times, and I think he's a really, really smart, very analytically driven sports writer who dives so, so deep into the numbers and has really strong opinions. And by the way, if he were sitting with us, he would defend those opinions extremely well. He doesn't leave a lot of oxygen for debate because he's so well studied on his side. However, there are times where I've taken him to task for his opinions and we've agreed to disagree because, you know, I think like all people, when you realize that your subjectivity sometimes is getting in the way, and it's just the way you see it through your purview, you have to make room to respect that some people are going to disagree with you. And this is one of those times. This is one of those times. I mean, Patrick Mahomes, for whatever reasons you want to say are demerits, for his individual accomplishments, because let's remember the Pro Football Hall of Fame is a measurement of your individual greatness. How do you demerit him? What? Because of great fortune, being on a great team? How, do you demerit him for, you know, being with a great coach and a great signal caller? Do you demerit him because he played in a weaker division, which I would say is highly debatable than the Bills have over the course of the time that Josh Allen has been in the AFC East versus the time that Patrick Mahomes has been in the AFC West? I would argue that Josh Allen's had a harder, more difficult path, but that's just me. Like, you know, so where are the demerits that are knocking Mahomes down? I just don't really get it. And now, again, this isn't just Mahomes against Allen, but it becomes that way when you put Allen over Mahomes, because it's the strongest argument against Allen being the guy of the 2020s.
2: Yeah, there's no argument. I don't understand how there's ever even a debate about it. So Mahomes has a ridiculous stat. He's started more conference championship games and Super Bowls than he has division playoff games and wildcard games. That's an obscene stat. I think it's like 12-9. Like, and you have to think about, like, how is that possible? It's because they've been in first place so many times that he hasn't had to play in the wildcard round. like they've been that good that they've just skipped on through the wild card game and continue. Like, a lot of times, and we see this a lot, it happened with the Titans a few years ago, that number one seed isn't a lock to win the divisional round. They're not. We've seen that number one seed get the bye, lose in the divisional round multiple times. He hasn't done that. If he makes it to the divisional round, he's probably going to make it to the conference championship game. If he makes it to the conference championship game, he's probably going to make it to the Super Bowl. Cannot say that for Josh Allen. It's actually the opposite. So I think there has to be some value placed on big game hunting. The stats are the stats. The analytics are the analytics. I get it. I can't argue with numbers. I can't argue with the vibe. And if you were going to ask me today, and I bet if you asked every single executive and general manager in the league, I am willing to bet that they would agree with this statement. If you had to start one quarterback, one game for your life that's active today, obviously not past quarterbacks, because I think Brady would throw his name into the mix, maybe a couple of other guys. Today, the game's being played today. You can only pick one quarterback. If you lose the game, that's it. Your life ends. Who are you picking? I would obviously take Mahomes. It, with all guys healthy, right? In a vacuum. I don't think anyone would disagree with that who is at the executive level, in my personal opinion. I would be surprised. I would love to hear an NFL executive, a scout, a general manager, someone at the highest level, look me in the eyes and say, for my life, if I had to start one quarterback today to win one game, I would start anybody but Patrick Mahomes. I just cannot fathom anyone would deviate from that route. What do you guys think about that statement?
0: Well, it's like, just look at the record. Look at the track record here. Mahomes in the playoffs, his record is 17-4. That's the second most playoff wins in NFL history. Only Tom Brady has more. 17-4 is insanity already. And in the playoffs, 46 touchdown passes, 10 interceptions. Those are off the charts regular season numbers. That's what he's doing in the postseason. You know, with like all the chips at the middle of the table, getting everybody's best shot, 46 touchdown passes, 10 interceptions. That's what he's done in the playoffs. What is the argument for Josh Allen? I don't want to make him sound like he's, you know, stale roast beef or something. You know, he's a really good quarterback, but better than Mahomes in the 2020s? That's lunacy. Like, we're officially in Looney Tunes territory with Bill Barnwell here. Josh Allen's playoff record is 8-7. Like, when, what is the playoff game that Mahomes has had that Josh Allen just had last against the Broncos? He had four turnovers. He had a terrible fumble right before halftime that gifted the Broncos 3 points. He had a horrible overthrow. Dawson Knox is wide open in the middle of the field. Might have been a walk-off touchdown. Just sailed it. What's the playoff appearance that Mahomes has had that's just like that? He hasn't had one. He's had stellar performances in the playoffs. So it boggles my mind. I don't know how you even begin to make an argument. And it's just a throwaway line. It's just like, Allen would be quarterback on the all-decade first team if it were released tomorrow. I mean, maybe there's some debate about Lamar or this guy named Mahomes, I guess. It was just like, what? I can't believe someone that smart just threw that out there. It boggles my mind that he arrived at that conclusion somehow, some way.
1: Yeah, again, just from knowing Bill and speaking to him, like, I can hear his voice in my head defending his side, and it would be analytically driven. It would be 100% analytically driven. He really dives deep into these numbers, and you can get lost in that sauce. And I think we've all fallen prey to this in the past. Look, as sports bettors, look, Brian, you'll forget more about sports betting knowledge than I'll ever attain. And Jared, you know, we've had tons of conversations where you've educated me from the analytical eye you view on sports betting, but you guys admit this freely that sometimes you'll overanalyze something. You look at one data point or a couple of data points and convince yourself you're right. And then all of a sudden the game's played and you're like, oh, I missed the bigger picture. That makes sense. I should have taken the over. It was so simple. And here's why, you know, and like all of those dot, dot, dot, or ellipses where you fill in that blank after you say the first part of that sentence, I think is a place where Bill Barnwell could get to at some point if he backs away from the numbers and he really looks at the substance of the conversation. Patrick Mahomes is a winner. And I know that seems like such a cheap cop out, like easy reach, like almost like expendable. It's like dumping ketchup on your spaghetti. You know, it's just like, oh yeah, that makes it better. He's a winner. And like, good dumb take from the jock on the show. No, winning is the most fleeting, unbelievable. It's like trying to collect water with your bare hands. You know, you kind of cup your hands together and you're like, oh, come on. I got to walk 100 feet with this handful of water. How am I going to make it there? It's trying to evade you. It's dripping through your fingers. It's trying to make it impossible. But when you got a Tom Brady in the huddle, and I've been in the huddle with Tom Brady, and you're looking at the scoreboard and realizing we've got enough time to score twice and win this game when there's 6 minutes left in the fourth quarter, that's a feeling that cannot be replicated by just anybody. And certainly, and unfortunately so, not for Josh Allen and his teammates. That's the reality of the situation.
2: That's
1: analysis is paralysis. Yeah. Exactly right. When you're in those situations, feelings matter. I'm telling you, they matter. Look, I've been in the huddle, and I hate doing this because I love this man so much. But I've been in the huddle with Tom Brady, and I've been in the huddle with Phillip Rivers. Phillip Rivers, in my mind, is the Josh Allen in this conversation. Okay? Tom Brady, to me, is the Patrick Mahomes in this conversation. When I was in the huddle with Tom Brady, I felt like we could win any situation we were in. I did not feel that way with Philip. And it's not because he wasn't great. It's not because he wasn't an amazing talent or didn't have a head on his shoulders that could figure out any situation. It's because he wasn't the closer that Tom Brady was in big moments. Patrick Mahomes is. That's what divides greatness. We're splitting hairs. We're splitting hairs. We're talking about two of the most exceptional football players who ever walked the planet Earth. But one's better, and it's obvious, and it's Patrick Mahomes.
2: Yeah, the numbers only get you so far. I think analytics is an elite tool to be able to use in certain situations. And if guys are close, I think it can be used as a tiebreaker, but it should not be used as the tiebreaker because – every position, in my opinion, holds a different value. I don't care as much about your offensive lineman being a winner. It matters. I care about that person being physically strong and being mentally strong, of course, but it doesn't matter as much as the quarterback position does because everyone looks to the quarterback. When you're in the huddle, all 10 other guys are looking at the quarterback to deliver the play and to lead the team. So the value of the intangibles matters more for a quarterback than it does for a receiver or an offensive lineman or a defensive back. It just does, because that's the nature of the position. Not every position in the NFL is created equally. If a quarterback misses a game, the spread moves considerably. If the left guard misses a game, the spread doesn't move at all. What does that say about who has a greater impact on the outcome of the game? So the small things that a quarterback does matter more. If their value against the spread is increased, every little thing that that quarterback does better than the average quarterback is magnified. And I don't care what planet you're on and what numbers you're using, wins is a stat you cannot argue with. And there is no debate on who is the more successful quarterback between Mahomes and Josh Allen. Zero debate. You can't even bring it to the table. You want to say Josh Allen's EPA is better? He has more success on certain plays, running certain... Fine. I can't argue with that. But there is one item on the sports agenda that is never up for debate. Championships and wins. And that is where there is, again, no debate between these two guys.
0: Hey, amen. Last thing I'll add is analytics aren't everything, and analytics are more than nothing, right? Like, we have to live in a world where it's somewhere in between, because one extreme or the other, neither of those make sense. If it's the Charles Barkley, analytics are for idiots. That doesn't make sense. Analytics is just more information. Sometimes information is very helpful. But Bill Barnwell, this argument is completely analytically driven. There's no other way you could even begin to make an argument if not for analytics. And it's like, analytics aren't everything to what you guys have laid out very well, right? It's not everything. And that's basically what this argument is to say that Josh Allen has been the quarterback of the decades, the 2020s, when Mahomes has multiple rings, multiple MVPs in just this decade alone. It's crazy. It makes no sense whatsoever. So I think we need to live in a world where we're somewhere in between. We consider analytics. We lean on analytics at times. We're not beholden to them. We're not like, this is making my mind up for me every single time. That's crazy. And I also think the opposite is true as well, where it's like, I just go by feel. I don't go by anything analytically driven. Like, that's just for idiots. That doesn't make any sense either. It's somewhere in between the two. But I see these two very different extremes just clashing, like it's Braveheart and it's the Scottish against the English. And it's like, what are we doing? Can we come together and like meet in the middle somewhere here? But we often don't. That's just the way it plays out. All right. We've got Rich Ornberger, Penn State All-American, Jared Smith, FSR betting analyst. I'm Brian Ngo. 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Man, I've got some opinions for you guys, huh? 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I think this is one of the most remarkable careers in NFL history. And I don't think it's often recognized as such. I'll throw that out to you coming up. 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

0: 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All right, so we've got Hall of Fame enshrinement ceremonies here today, right? Five Hall of Famers going in. Larry Fitzgerald, Cardinals wide receiver, one of the five. And I would like to make an argument with you guys. Feel free. It's like the old Ron Burgundy, you know, Anchorman thing. If you like what I'm saying, I don't know how he says it. You know,
1: throw it back at me.
0: Take it in. If you don't like it, just throw it right back. You know, I think Larry Fitzgerald had one of the most remarkable careers in NFL history. And I don't think he gets recognized for having as great of a career as he had. One of the main reasons is he made it to the playoffs only five times in his 17 seasons. It wasn't his fault. The roster was not very good most of the time he was there. This was not like the 49ers of the 2000s when Larry Fitzgerald was over there. And that's what, to me, makes his career that much more extraordinary is you look at his numbers. He had over 17,000 yards receiving, over 1,400 catches. Both of those stats are second only to Jerry Rice all time. He had the sixth most touchdown catches of all time. And I think if you just start having a debate like, who are the best receivers of all time? It's like, well, okay, Jerry Rice and Randy Moss get mentioned immediately. And then if you expand it, it's like, well, you know, Terrell Owens put up numbers. Chris Carter put up numbers. If someone just said, hey, what about Larry Fitzgerald? I feel like most conversations would be like, yeah, he is pretty good. It's almost like a shoulder shrug. Like, yeah, I guess that's not too bad. If you look at the quarterbacks he's had in 17 seasons, 22 different quarterbacks. Some of these guys, it's just like, oh my gosh, these were the leading passers for the Arizona Cardinals in certain years. These are guys like Josh McCown, Matt Leinart. We got other ones here. Derek Anderson led him in passing. Kevin Cobb led him in passing a couple of years. Yikes. Drew Stanton, Josh Rosen. These are leading passers in certain seasons for the Arizona Cardinals. To put up those type of numbers that are second in some categories only to Jerry Rice, who played his career with guys like Joe Montana, Steve Young. It's extraordinary what Larry Fitzgerald was able to do. And I just don't think that he gets the level of props he truly deserves. What do you guys think about that?
2: 100% agree. Larry was a teammate of mine for a single season when I played for the Arizona Cardinals. And you're talking about one of the ultimate pros. The first guy who introduces himself to you in the locker room, electric smile, awesome personality. He has it all. Right. He has it all except for exceptional quarterbacks throwing the football to him over the course of his entire career. He had a couple of obviously passing moments with some greatness at that position, but they couldn't hold on to it long enough to really truly capitalize and unlock his greatness. But even having said that, he still was insanely productive. Okay. So I found a couple of the most mind-blowing stats about Larry Fitzgerald to share to sort of support your argument while you're talking here, Brian, because I knew there were mind-blowing stats, and I'll save the best for last. 17 seasons, he missed 9 games. That's 272 games. He missed 9 regular season games of 272. That's mind-blowing. Reliable hands. He maintained a drop rate of under 2% for his entire career, catching passes from a rotating cast, as you mentioned, of 20 different quarterbacks, 20 plus, over the course of his career. During the 2008-2009 postseason, okay, this is a 4-game stretch in the postseason where the cream of the top has elevated in the NFL. You're facing the most fiercest defenses in the NFL, presumably. He recorded 546 receiving yards and 7 touchdowns in 4 games during the playoffs. Single franchise record. He stands alone at the top of the NFL hill with his 1,432 catches with the Cardinals. He stands as an all-time record holder for receptions with a single team. He finished second in the NFL in receptions with 1,432, 17,492 receiving yards, only trailing Jerry. And then this is the most mind-blowing statistic I think I found. His tackles versus drop catches, okay? He recorded 41 career tackles. He never played on special teams, mind you. 41 career tackles. That means he made tackles on interception returns. 41 career tackles, and he only had 35 dropped passes. Yeah, he played with a lot of bad quarterbacks, too. But he only dropped 35 passes over the course of his career, which means that he had more tackles, having never played special teams or defense, than he did drop passes over the course of a 17-year career.
1: It's wild. I don't even know how to reply to that. I mean, that's like one of those statistics where you think it's AI, right? When you first watch the video, you're like, that's got to be AI. And you're like, oh, wow, it's real. Whoa. There's a certain level of professionalism that comes with obviously playing a professional sport. Duh. I don't think there, and I had, obviously Rich has significantly more context having actually played with him, but from the outsider perspective, I don't think I've seen a player in the NFL operate with a higher level of class and continuity throughout his career. I mean, the dude was just, he was always available. He was always productive. He was always positive despite his situation obviously being less than ideal in Arizona for a number of years. And he was incredibly loyal. I mean, that is a, to play your entire career with one team. How rare is that in today's sporting world? That's why I always, you know, people knock Jeter for his shortcomings in certain areas. And I'm like, I don't know, man, like the guy's a winner and he stayed with one team his whole career. Like that is so rare in sports today. It should be celebrated. And despite Larry not having the team success that I'm sure he and his other teammates would have hoped, I think there is something to be said about that level of loyalty that, you know, I would be willing to bet that there are very few people in the NFL that have had his level of success that have not bounced around from team to team. Even Tom Brady, you know, even Drew Brees, who also is going to get enshrined today, obviously had the more successful part of his career with his second team in New Orleans. So I think all of these things put together really make Brian's argument hard to argue against. Obviously, Jerry Rice, I do think is still the greatest receiver of all time, but there is a really strong case to be made because of some of these intangibles that we're talking about that really puts Larry at the top of the list.
0: Just imagine what Larry's numbers would have been if he had a Joe Montana type quarterback during his career.
2: Right, yeah.
0: You know, like that's insane to think about. Like the good guys he played with, Kyler Murray for 2 years. You know, like think about that. His first two seasons in the NFL, not a polished quarterback. He had Carson Palmer, who had some good seasons, but again, like a reclamation project, and Kurt Warner, who was at the tail end of his career. Those were the good quarterbacks that he played with, and it was the laundry list of dudes that I mentioned before. He had 22 different quarterbacks in 17 seasons. Think about that. Think about some of these guys that had Iron Man quarterbacks. Think about, you know, like Tom Brady in New England. Like, how many quarterbacks were throwing Gronk the ball? Not many. You know what I mean? Like, so for Larry Fitzgerald to have 22 different quarterbacks in 17 seasons is crazy. And just to put it in perspective, what Rich is talking about with drops, I had the number even lower. So maybe, Rich, your number includes the postseason. I'm not sure. But 41 career tackles, 29 dropped passes. Amon-Ra St. Brown, who is unbelievable with the Lions, he had 10 drops last season alone. Larry Fitzgerald had, you know, he had 29 his whole career. It's insane. So, yeah, hats off to him, you know, deserves to be enshrined in the Pro Football Hall of Fame. And I will say this last point is, unfortunately, I hate that you mentioned it, Jared, one of the best, you know, team guys, just a great, just like a good dude. You know, he wasn't going Brandon Ayuk and posting videos calling out quarterbacks that he might link up with and be teammates with. Not doing that. He was a lunch pail guy. And unfortunately, sometimes the lunch pail guys don't get the attention that they truly deserve. You know, a guy like T.O. who's doing sit-ups in his driveway, we pay attention to those guys. You know, A.J. Brown, who sometimes is Eeyore out there because he's not getting enough targets or receptions, like, we pay attention to him. Larry Fitzgerald was like Julio Jones before Julio. Like, those are lunch pail guys. They don't bring a lot of attention onto themselves. They go about their business. They're total pros. And what's unfortunate is, depending on the team you play for, like Fitz with the Cardinals, a lot of times your great accomplishments go unnoticed. And I hate that. It's the true, like, calamity of lunch pail guys. Is there a times we should pay attention to them? And we just don't. Not to the degree that they should be paid attention to. And I think he fits that to a T, unfortunately.
2: Yeah. Yeah, no, you're really pretty well encapsulated the guy I met, the guy I know. Larry Fitzgerald was just a hardworking guy who didn't want to say much. Look, he was a good talker, and I had wonderful conversations with him, and he had wonderful conversations with his coaches and with his teammates and the media. I thought that he was fairly expressive with the media, but it was always really polite and affable. It was never brash. It was never newsworthy from the standpoint of, oh, Larry is really stomping his feet. No, it was what professionalism is supposed to look like. And this class in the Hall of Fame, I really think nailed it for two of their inductees with Larry Fitzgerald and Luke Kuechly, because they both embodied, even though didn't have a tremendous amount of team-wide success during their NFL careers with their given franchises, the Arizona Cardinals and the Carolina Panthers, respectively. Larry Fitzgerald and Luke Kuechly, they embody exactly what you hope to enshrine when you have a Hall of Fame. You cannot write the history of the sport of football without them, and so they need to be included and to have their busts emblazoned in the Hall the same year, the same induction class, seems apt and it seems fitting, because they both, even though one had a much longer career, they both walked very similar paths during their careers.
1: I will say this on a more lighter note. I do feel old with all of these players that I grew up watching now getting inducted into the Hall of Fame.
0: Oh, totally.
1: I mean, we're at that point now, man, where it's Larry Fitzgerald, like, I remember watching him and he's in the Hall of Fame?
0: Yeah.
1: Oh, man.
2: Jared,
1: like, we're at that
2: when
1: point.
2: When it's your teammates, yeah. You feel even older.
0: Oh, man. Yeah,
2: because like, it really does feel like, all right, there goes my old time buddy. Yeah. He's wearing the gold jacket. I feel like we should all be in a retirement home. It's really weird,
1: man.
2: It's really strange.
1: Well, because sometimes they induct older people, right? Like, you know, you get the older veterans that, you know, it takes a long time to get them into the Hall because of the procedural stuff. And then you get the first ballot guys like Larry, like Drew Brees, right? And those are the guys that are, you know, right away they're getting in. And where you are in your life determines how you view each guy. Whereas, like, there's players that I don't remember watching that get inducted. It feels, okay, that feels like a normal Hall of Fame situation. But then it's like, yeah, the guy that I grew up watching is now, you know, on that back nine, finishing up 18, shaking hands and going to the clubhouse for a drink. Then it makes me, it slaps a little bit differently when the guy's getting inducted, when pretty much the entire Hall of Fame class are guys that I grew up watching.
0: Totally. I remember when I was a kid, and these Hall of Famers would go in, and I'm like, I didn't see one play.
1: Yep.
0: You know, and then, you know, you get a little bit older, I've seen maybe like 10% of their career. And now, to your point, Jared, I not only saw Larry Fitzgerald's whole career, I saw his whole college career.
1: At Pitt, absolutely.
0: Yeah.
1: I think he was on the cover of NCAA college football that year.
0: That's right.
1: Did he win the Heisman? Did he win the Heisman? I might be wrong on that.
0: No, but and his kid is playing at Notre Dame. Like, his kid's playing football at Notre Dame. It's like, holy cow, man. What? Yeah, we're old. We're old now. The long and short of this whole segment is we're old. So, yeah, that's good. we've got Rich.
1: He was the runner-up for the Heisman. He was the runner-up for that. He lost to Jason White that year. He was on the podium, though. 2003.
2: Right.
0: Isn't that amazing?
1: I was a senior in high school.
0: Jason White was undrafted, right? Like, he didn't do anything in the NFL.
1: Talk about two guys that took very different careers after the Heisman podium.
2: Wow. I won a New York State Award. That's so funny you just mentioned Jason Wright. Really quick, I won a New York State Award in high school called the High School Heisman. And it was done over, you know, at the Heisman Club downtown in Manhattan.
1: Oh, that's
2: and,
1: cool.
2: And Jason White was the speaker because he had just won that year. And so it was so crazy. I was like, I didn't even watch college football at this point. I'm like, who is this guy? My dad's like, you should probably just shut up and just enjoy what's happening right now.
0: That's great. Nice. Very nice. Well, yeah, from the Heisman to, you know, the way it went from there, like number three overall pick compared to undrafted Pro Football Hall of Famer. I hate to do a side by side, but, you know, that's sometimes like the quarterback on the best team, maybe shouldn't be the Heisman winner. You know, just food for thought, the way that thing turned out. Right?
1: Yeah, they should have voted for Larry that year, I think, in hindsight. Right?
2: I think you're right.
0: You can't, like, puff your chest out. Like, I had Jason White that year. Like, there's no Peacock syndrome the way it turned out. No doubt about that. All right, we've got Rich Ornberger, Penn State All-American, Jared Smith, FSR betting analyst. I'm Brian Ngo. Coming up next, rapid fire. We'll each have a bushel of picks for you. We'll throw them to you. Frisbee style, hopefully get you some winners. We'll compare notes coming up. It's Fox Sports Radio's Countdown, presented by BetMGM.
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16: I regret making the comments last week about Tarek Skubal. The Dodgers are 0-7 since then, so you know, I regret those comments fully.
0: The curse of Skubal so far, at least for a week. Our technical producer extraordinaire, Mr. Chris Perfett.
17: Should have said a tiger. Anyway, no, I was talking with Jared. I do want to give out some picks for the Whitney coming up here. I am a big horse racing fan. Okay. I hate to go 1-2-3 in the gate, but Magnitude looks awesome. He has a security teddy bear up there, and Nitrogen is a mare who races with the boys and still has a lot of energy. And I actually like Antiquarian, 10-1, longer odds, but his jockey has been on fire at Saratoga and is a Pletcher trained horse.
0: Okay, all right. Appreciate love the that. Pony break.
1: Yeah, me too. Good stuff.
0: Very nice. Shout out to our guy Elijah today on digital. Posting our clips, does an amazing job. Give Fox Sports Radio a follow on X. See our smiling faces, get our picks, all that good stuff. Also, special shout out to our guy, Saga. Normally in here on the weekends, but off this week. And we appreciate his hard work as well. And the ultimate shout out to BetMGM. BetMGM has been our partner for 4 years. Comes to an end tomorrow, unfortunately, on the edition of Countdown on Sunday. But Countdown will continue. Just our partnership ended, but BetMGM, amazing. The first 2 years, it was just for the football season, was Countdown to Kickoff. It morphed into Countdown because they sponsored us for the last 2 years fully, like the full year round. Last 2 years, it's been amazing. It's been really fun talking to Seamus McGee, Christian Cipollini, so we really appreciate our partnership with BetMGM. I'm sure you guys echo those same sentiments, right?
2: Yeah, there's no question about it. BetMGM has been a wonderful partner as we've continued not only to cover sports, but obviously give you the best advice available. And I think that in many ways we've done that with that that wonderful partnership we enjoyed. And so, yeah, hats off to them for taking a bet on us. It's been a fun ride.
1: Well said. Change can be scary, but it also can be exciting. I think the future of this show is bright. I think everything that we've built over the last 4 years is awesome. The chemistry of everyone that works here on the staff and behind the scenes is fantastic. And this is just the beginning.
0: There you go. I don't know if BetMGM taking a bet on us was like our parlay platter today, like 18-1. I don't know, but hopefully they cashed in on that thing, right? We got some picks to make. Let's do it.
15: Rapid fire.
0: All right, Rich, we start with you. What do you like? I'm sorry, I did it again. Right. Jared, we start with you. What am I doing right now, Jared?
1: I like Rich batting leadoff. No, I'm just kidding. I'll give you three first-inning bets. That's been my bag, you know, the nerfy-yerfy king. Orioles-Rangers, yes, run first inning. This is plus money, plus 110. Jacob DeGrom, Kyle Bradish, good pitching matchup. That's why you're getting plus money. But DeGrom has not been good in the first inning, and Bradish has also been hit or miss. So we'll get a first run there. Yes, run first inning, Rockies-Cardinals. This is minus $1.10. Matthew Liberatore, Kyle Freeland. Both of those guys have been total gas cans in the first inning this year, so hopefully one of the lineups. And Colorado's lineups are better than expected, especially at the top. And then one no-run first inning, a nerfy, Reds, Nationals, Chase Burns, Andrew Alvarez looked really good for the Nats. And that Nats lineup, which was hot early in the year, has cooled off lately. They've traded away some stars. So Reds, Nats, no-run first inning, minus $1.25.
2: All right, I'm taking the Yankees as home dogs. Gerrit Cole has started to look much more like Gerrit Cole again. Chris Sale has been outstanding on the mound for Atlanta. But getting Cole and the Yankees at Yankee Stadium, plus money, it's enough value for me. Moving on to Cleveland at minus 125. Gavin Williams comes in at 11-6 record with a 3.56 ERA. He's going against Anthony Kay. Cleveland also just hung up 8 runs against the White Sox last night. I'm getting starting pitching advantage without paying a premium, so I'll put that down as a favorite. My other plus money play is Tampa Bay. I'll take the Rays. They've won 13 of their last 17. They took the opener in Seattle 2-1, so I love it today.
0: Okay, I like it, Rich. We're doubling down on our parlay platter picks. I'm going to go with the Braves in the first 5. Give me Atlanta minus a half run against the Yankees. So they have to be leading after the first 5 innings. Gerrit Cole is a righty. We got a lot of lefty bats in that Braves lineup. And Chris Sale on the bump for the Braves. I like the Braves to have a lead in the first 5 innings. Give me the WNBA over here. Give me the Lynx minus 5.5 today against the Aces. Lynx finally had their 10-game winning streak snapped. I think they're going to be a handful for the Aces. Aces have a back-to-back tomorrow, a little longer in the tooth. I like the Lynx to cover. And I'll take an over here. Give me Fever Sky. Little nervous time that the point total was down for the Fever last time. Give me over 189.5. 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
30: If you didn't hear this, perhaps not. 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
30: 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Here's the deal. 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Right? You should know that. It doesn't matter. When they actually pay you the proper amount, that's the moment you know that that's legit. But let's be honest. Most of life is just a series of unappealing offers.
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37: 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Deep left center field. It's on its way. It's gone. Holy Waldschmidt.
38: 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His second home run of the season.
36: Diamondbacks Radio Network on the call. Final score was 4-3. The Red Sox won their ninth straight game in a row, crushing the A's 13-1. Boston is 27-3 in their last 30 games. The Cubs won their fifth straight game in a row, taking down the Royals 6-4. The Astros beat the Padres on the road 6-3 to stay a game and a half ahead of Texas in the AL West. The Rays edged the Mariners 2-1, remain 4.5 games up on the Yankees and 5 games ahead of the Red Sox. In golf, Bo Hostler has a one-stroke lead in the Wyndham Championship. I'm Brianna Muro.
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1: All right, all right. What's up to everybody out there? Welcome to Up On Game on Fox Sports Radio. I'm LeVar Arrington. Alongside me, the guys are here today. TJ Houshmandzadeh, Plexico Burress. Three players, three careers, one show. We all keep it, well, 100 with you. You know how it goes. Fellas, we got a loaded one today. Training camps are boiling over, literally. Out in Las Vegas, the Raiders had themselves a family disagreement, we'll call it. Kirk Cousins and Max Crosby, two big names, you know, got into it in practice on Friday. And, well, the quarterback charging up on an all-pro pass rusher. We're going to break that down. What happened, what it means, whether that's good energy, bad energy. Can't wait to hear what you guys think about it. Plus, Stephon Diggs, we thought it could. Hey, no, we didn't think it could have been. But some people thought Brandon Ayuk was the only one that thought it. Thought that he was going to be a commander. It goes to Stephon Diggs. He's already moving the goalposts on his own ranking. That'll be interesting to talk about. Jahmyr Gibbs just became the highest paid running back in football. Rookie quarterback turned heads in the Hall of Fame game. The WNBA Players Union put out a statement. Everybody's talking about, fellas, and, well, we got sound on that. We got sound from, I don't know, do we call him a former NBA player that's still a guy? Is he now identifying with being a transgender to go play in the W? Anyways, we're going to get to that and the lightning round as well. Check us out on X and Instagram if you want to shoot us a note. Fellas, you know how we start off every show. How y'all feeling, man? How's everything going?
2: You know how I'm feeling. If I got clear skies and palm trees, I could imagine what you have over there in the high rent district, man. So,
1: Why you put me out there like that, man?
2: Hey, it is nice over here. Every time. Hey, big money people like LeVar live in, you know, high zip codes, man. You know,
1: come on, man.
2: It's what you do.
1: Y'all both trying to be more like money than me, man. You know what I mean? I just clean y'all shoes, clean y'all yards, man. Wash y'all cars. That's all.
2: Plex has more money than us.
3: Man, what is going on today?
1: How's your weather, Plex? You can buy good weather. How's your weather going?
2: Plex, you not out here?
3: No, I wasn't able to make it. Nope.
2: Oh.
3: I had to stay back for a couple of meetings and got some things I got to take care of this end.
1: Yeah, Plex.
3: So didn't make it, man, but nevertheless, man, the weather's beautiful, man. It's like 100 degrees yesterday. So you know how it is on the East Coast, man. When it's hot, humidity, and everything under the sun. So, you know, am I complaining? Absolutely not, because I know that the winter will be approaching very soon. Once September hits, it's basically all downhill for us. So
1: for you,
3: I'm just going to enjoy, the last few weeks of August. And, get ready for the fall, man. I think this is the last weekend without football until the Super Bowl. So it's football season, man, our favorite time of the year.
1: Well, we did have the Hall of Fame game, and we will get to that. But this is the time of the year where it's super hot out, as they just mentioned. And, well, cats be practicing in this. Here's the scene, fellas. Eighth practice of the Raiders camp out in Henderson. Team period. Max Crosby hits Kirk Cousins on the arm. Fellas, you and I play for Coughlin. You know how that goes. I'm sure and I'm certain. I play for Marv. I know how he acts. He didn't just hit him once. He hit him twice in the team period. And the second time, the 15-year vet didn't take too kindly to it. Cousins ran up on Crosby, got in his face, grabbed his jersey. And keep in mind, Crosby's got 3 inches, about 40 pounds on him. And before the teammates jumped in, it was broken up. Crosby gets sent to the sideline. Cousins stays in and finishes the drive. And new head coach Clint Kubiak calls it two leaders going at it. Says that's part of camp. Just be smart about it. That wasn't even the only scuffle of the day out there. There were a few more. Fellas, I've been in camp fights. In fact, I was probably the guy who started the fights. We all have been a part of scuffles and tangle ups and practice. So let me ask you guys straight up, Is this good for the locker room? Is this pressure on Cousins? Is this pressure on Max Crosby? Are they trying to set a tone? Is it the defense trying to set a tone? And that's why Crosby's hitting his arm. I never heard of making a point by hurting your starting quarterback. Does he want, Mendoza in the game? Is he trying to take Cousins out? What is y'all's angle? What do y'all take from what took place in the practice with the Raiders?
2: Man, this happens pretty much at every practice, every training camp. Now, with the quarterback, you know, you told from the get-go, don't get near the quarterback, stay away from the quarterback. I guess Max is looking at it like, man, you ain't our long-term starter anyway. what you going to do? Like, cause if that was Pat Mahomes, I guarantee he wouldn't have done that. If that was Joe Burrow, he wouldn't have done it. Josh Allen, Lamar Jackson, Matthew Stafford, he ain't touching them.
1: So I guess Mendoza. What if it was Mendoza?
2: He may touch Mendoza. Mendoza's a rookie.
1: Okay.
2: I mean, you got to earn your keep. Okay. And so I just think Max is—he's trying to set the tone. He probably trying to see what Kirk Cousins is about. Like, is he soft? Is he going to defend himself? He probably just did that to get a reaction, to see what he was about. And so Kirk let him know, man, ain't no punking me. And Mac probably was okay deep down, like, I respect it. That's how I see that.
1: You see it as a good thing.
2: Yeah, I see it as a good thing. Max was just trying to see what he was about, man. Like, at some point, I'm sure Kirk Cousins, after the first one, was like, all right, that's probably an accident. After the second one, he's like, all right, nah, this got to stop. We all know. I done seen position coaches and players get position coaches on offense, O-line coaches really, really get into it with defensive linemen to the point where I thought sometimes they was going to fight. Like, stay off the effing quarterback.
1: Mm-hmm.
2: And so Max been in the league long enough to know that. I just think he was just trying to check his temperature.
3: Mm-hmm. Man, this is standard practice in the NFL. This happens basically every day on every team at every position. But I will say that, You know, hitting the quarterback obviously, and practicing in training camp is basically a zero tolerance. And for Kirk Cousins to get mad at Max Crosby, who he should be talking to, is his offensive line. I mean, he turns the corner twice, and he can hit your arm, but before you can deliver the football, so that's basically two sacks. So what you should be doing is telling the offensive line to somehow to block Max Crosby. But, you know, also, you know, I believe that somebody has to set the tone, I mean, for this team. I mean, nobody's really expecting them to be any good this year in the AFC West, and obviously with Mendoza coming in. But this is one thing, it's your starting quarterback, and so you have to defend your quarterback. But for me, I'm going to just keep it a buck with you. You got to realize who you're dealing with. And, you know, you really don't want no smoke when them pads come off in the locker room. So so you better check your tone, check your tune. But I believe it's just, you know, offense, you know, basically going out and competing against the offensive line. Just like TJ said, I've seen offensive coaches and defensive coaches, like, really get into it because maybe the guys are not out there doing their job to the best of their ability. But I really just think it's just the defense or somebody trying to create or set the tone offensively and defensively. And maybe, just like you said, Max was just checking his tone to see where he was at.
1: You know, here's how I look at it, fellas. And because I guess I'm kind of a expert on fighting and practice, a practice fighter, expert analyst. The one thing that there were a couple reasons why I started fights. I never started a fight because I didn't like the person that I started a fight with. It was either our practice started off very lackadaisical, you know, cats were kind of stale or like the monotony of coming out. We mentioned it was their eighth practice. You know how that gets, fellas. We sit there, we're in front of each other and we're practicing, and you start to get tired of being in front of one another at training camp. You want to see somebody else. You want to get out there and you want to thump with somebody else. So sometimes you get a little like lackadaisical, you get a little complacent. I'll start a fight. I'll start a fight because what's the one thing that happens as soon as you start a fight? You ever notice how the energy level goes up, especially with that group? Now, your receivers and all y'all, like, y'all do that on y'all own. If y'all feel like locking up, y'all lock up, but y'all more diva-ish. Y'all don't really get down and dirty like we do. Y'all out on y'all's island, and it's kind of a little different. But when the trench dudes start to lock in and lock up, if there's a scuffle, like one-on-ones go up, nine-on-sevens, they go up, half line, everything goes up. So I would never fight late in a practice. If people ever pay attention, I never fought late in a practice. It's not worth fighting late in a practice. I fight right out the gate. I'll start a fight like, yep, I'm going to get him. We're going to fight right out the gate.
2: So you premeditated.
1: I don't premeditate. I'm already premeditated as to what I need to do. If we not getting right out here, like if I see that we not right, I'm gonna be like, all right, that's who I'm gonna get after today. That I'm gonna get him. We going. But here's the thing. Here's what it also leads to, because there's the idea of turning up the temperature on the practice. There's also the idea of setting a tone to see where people are at. Right. Like I can recall me and Chad. Well, it wasn't me and Chad. It was Chad Morton and Jesse Armstead. And they kept getting into it in the run session. And I was like, all right, let's check their chin. I told Jesse, if he try to run up on you like that again, like I'm firing off. Like we're going to see where we at as a total unit. I just wanted to see who was going to jump in, who was going to come with us. Right. Play happens. Jesse takes him down, jumps on top of him. And I went and hit Randy Thomas. I go grab Randy Thomas up. Now I'm trying to choke Randy Thomas. I'm on top of Randy Thomas. The offensive line came in full steam. Whole defensive front, all the linebackers full steam. So everybody up in a straight battle royal up in that joint. We get up, everybody, yeah, yeah, yeah, right? I saw who jumped in. If I'm the Las Vegas Raiders, you want to know what my biggest concern is, fellas? We heard no report, no sound, no nothing of them saying that the offensive line came to Kirk Cousins' aid. I didn't hear it. Now, I could be wrong because I didn't see it, but I heard no reports of some, like, I don't care if you are Lawrence Taylor in the flesh. If you hit the quarterback, whose job is it to run up on him and grab him up?
3: It ain't mine.
1: It's the O-lines. And I heard nothing. So are y'all shook? Are y'all shook by the presence of Max Crosby? Are y'all so shook that y'all would let him not hit your quarterback in the arm? Not tagged him off, not like tripped him. He hit the man in the arm two times. Twice. I heard nothing of anybody running up on Max Crosby. That's concerning to me. Am I wrong? Y'all tell me. I mean, this is normally just me the O-line as a fight analyst, as an expert of fighting.
2: Normally the O-line is an expert run back. But you got to understand, when you touch a quarterback, they don't see that the arm has been touched. You normally see the collisions, and they don't really notice that. They probably see the yelling, and they like, wait, what's going on? Why they arguing? Yeah, that's what happens. I mean, if you're the offensive lineman and he hitting the quarterback, obviously he done run by you. So you're not doing your job. You might as well tuck your tail.
3: That's what I just said. Be mad at the offensive line, not Max.
1: That's how I feel. That's how I feel about it. Plex, go ahead. Expand.
3: Man, you know what? As far as training camp and, you know, these scuffles that happen daily across the league, you know, I came in the league in a different era. In 2000, when I was in Pittsburgh, if a fight broke out, hey, you better have your chin strap buckled up and your mouthpiece in, because like the coaches actually welcomed it because they knew that the tempo and of the practice would change immediately. Mm-hmm. So it would go from thudding to tackling to the ground, and they weren't quick to go in and break up these fights. we basically, you know, almost policed ourselves to the point to where, all right, enough is enough. Okay. Mm-hmm. Okay. Defense, offense, that's how it is. All right. Well, let's go to work. But it's not that way in this day and age, because, you know, I was on teams where if you basically got into a scuffle or a fight with a teammate, they would kick you out of practice, send you home, and all of those kind of things. So I came in a different era where basically a fight on a football field was a normal thing. But, you know, that now, you know, everybody's making a big deal about it. But I get it. I understand times have changed. But I just think, you know, overall, we do know that you don't touch the quarterback in practice, but it's Max Crosby. I mean, what are they going to do to him?
1: They should have rolled on him. And I respect Kirk Cousins grabbing him up. That says something to me about his heart. He didn't punk down, so I'll take it. But let's see how it all plays out. Kirk Cousins is the starter. It sounds as though he's asserted himself and ain't going back down. And, well, Max Crosby is being Max Crosby. And, hey, if y'all want to continue to hear what we got to say or what the other talents on, you know, Fox Sports Radio station have to say, all you got to do is get the iHeart app. You can stream us wherever it is that you are, so you don't have to be in a car to listen to us. 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He's back home in the DMV. He just upgraded his own scouting report. Is he still that guy? That conversation is next. 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

0: Welcome back, y'all. What's up on game? Stretch Plex Armstrong, Pantene Man himself, Good Hair Hushmanzada. We got y'all covered for the next hour and a half. Let's get to it. The Commanders, well, they made it official this week. Stephon Diggs, 1 year, up to $12 million, back home in the DMV. He's a Gaithersburg kid, Maryland Terp. Yep, now he's catching passes for Jaden Daniels and lining up with Terry McLaurin with the Washington Commanders. All offseasons, Diggs was telling anybody who would listen, you can't name a number two receiver better than he is. But Friday at his first presser, he flipped it and said he calls himself a two on camera, but in his heart, he's the best number one. That's a 32-year-old coming off of a 1,000-yard season in New England, seven straight played in a Super Bowl. Two receivers at this table made a living on that kind of confidence. In fact, I feel like y'all still have that same type of confidence. So tell me, is Diggs still a true number one in this league? And does he actually unlock things for Jaden Daniels and that offense? How do y'all see this fit with Daniels McLaurin pairing in Washington?
1: When you say unlock, what do you mean?

0: You know, does it unlock the playbook? Does it give them options that they may have not had before they have them?
1: It for sure helps them.
0: Okay.
1: I'll go out and Stephon Diggs at number one, the definition of a one, I believe he's the best receiver on that team. So.
2: Ooh. In a minute. He's better than Terry McLaurin?
1: That's what I just said. I believe he's better than Terry McLaurin. I really do. Even at this stage of his career, I believe he is. Stephon Diggs, now when you talk to Jamar Chase, Justin Jefferson, is he a top 20 receiver in the league? No. I would say no. But he's still very, very good. Can still get open. I don't know him personally. He does not seem to be a cancer on the team. He's a leader. He has female problems. And as long as those female problems don't come into the locker room, I'm okay with it. Lead the team. Make plays when they're presented. We all should think very highly of himself. He thinks he's one of the top receivers in the league, as he should, but he will 100% help the Washington Commanders. And like I said, I don't know what y'all been watching. He the best receiver on that team to me.
2: Well, I completely disagree with TJ's take that Stephon Diggs is the number one wide receiver on his team.
1: He may not be the number one. He's the best
2: one. Terry McLaurin is a guy that has had, you know, 5,000-yard season, so – if you're just looking at the tail of the tape, from a statistical standpoint, I mean, we know that he had the career year in 2020 when he caught 127 balls.
0: 500 yards last season.
2: Yeah, 500 yards last season. You're talking about a guy that's, you know, he has had 3,000-yard seasons on three different, you know, teams, organizations. He's played with Josh Allen. And last year, obviously, with Drake, they had a career year, and now he gets a chance to play with another elite quarterback in Jaden Daniels. But I just think, you know, I think it's a great compliment with Terry McLaurin, and also you'll have Treylon Burks, and also you'll have Stephon Diggs. I believe it's a marriage that works great together. Stephon's going to move the chains. He's not a big play wide receiver that he was, you know, 3 or 4 years ago. That job goes to Scary Terry, but I think he's going to be a great, you know, asset for Jaden Daniels moving the chains. He's going to be reliable over the middle, and they're going to complement each other very well. But from him walking into that locker room, thinking that he's the number one wide receiver. You're supposed to think that way as a player. We all kind of thought that way. When I took the field against great up wide receivers on the other side of the field, you know, you wanted to go out and outdo them. But I just think that, you know, he is probably arguably the best number two wide receiver in all of football. But
1: no, he's not.
2: To go in there and think he's the one, I don't even think that's a thought for the offense and Jaden Daniels moving forward.
0: Terry McLaurin is definitely established. He's well respected. Now, whether he's better or not, I could easily see Stephon Diggs outperforming him statistically during the course of this season. Now, does that make him the number one? I don't know, because here's the thing. I believe the same thing about what's going on in Dallas. I believe CeeDee Lamb is the undisputed number one receiver, but is he better than George Pickens when George Pickens' game is on? It's up for debate.
2: Look, look what you're talking. Look at what you're talking about when his game is on. I don't even understand what that means.
0: Well,
2: your game is supposed to be on every time you're on the football field.
0: If he ain't crashing
2: when
0: out,
2: when his game is on.
0: If he ain't crashing out, you know, on, some cats are there.
2: You don't evaluate
0: some cats, their personalities are bipolar. Sometimes people's games are bipolar, man. I'm just saying that's a real thing. Y'all know that. That's a real thing. If he ain't in his feelings, if there ain't no crash out going on. I don't know that there's a receiver better than George. You can compare. There's comparables. Like his name you can put with the Jeffersons and with the Chases in the conversation when he is locked in. Now, if he's not locked in, then that could be something different. He might grab a dude by his face mask, try to suplex him out of the end zone or whatever it may be. Whatever, fight, have a disagreement with a teammate, go out of coach quarter. I don't know. But when you crash out, it takes away from what we really, really are looking for, which is the talent that's in you. I don't want to get off on that tangent, but all I'm saying is that's a up for debate conversation. I don't know that this is an up for debate conversation. I think because of what Terry McLaurin has represented to this team and to this organization, I think he's the undisputed number one. But I'm not so sure that Stephon Diggs, even at his age, isn't the more talented receiver on the roster. That's just my take on it. But speaking of talking talent and taking talent, Jahmyr Gibbs, he's the highest paid running back in the NFL now. Let's get an update from Ilo. After Ilo gives us that update, we're going to talk running back. Oh, Bree's in? Okay, excuse me. Bree, I'm so sorry.
3: It's okay.
0: You know what? I just looked down and saw Bree on my rundown. Bree!
3: What's up, guys? How are you?
0: Good morning.
3: Good morning. Speaking of wide receivers, right now the Pro Football Hall of Fame enshrinement ceremony is taking place. Larry Fitzgerald was just inducted by his son, Devin Fitzgerald. He actually told the Arizona Cardinals website that he plans to never use the word retirement in life. I have not committed to retirement, he said. He recalls hearing his grandfather talk about when people retire, they give up, and giving up is not something, quote unquote, that he ever wants to do. I just don't believe in retirement. I just think you transition into different phases, especially as an athlete. So that was something a little bit interesting, very emotional over here. It's like watching all these speeches are like, I'm going to like cry my eyes out, especially when Drew Brees goes on. The Eagles tackle Lane Johnson told reporters a little bit earlier today that this season will probably be his last season. And in baseball, the Dodgers have lost 7 in a row. They lost to the Diamondbacks 4-3 on a walk-off. Yeah, it was pretty wild. 8 p.m. Eastern time, Yoshinobu Yamamoto will take the mound. They'll try to get that.
0: Did you sneeze?
3: Yes, I did. Thank you so much.
0: I thought you sneezed.
3: Thank you. And the Red Sox have won their 9th straight game in a row, crushing the A's at 13-1. Boston is 27-3 in their last 30 games. Okay, back to you guys.
0: Thanks, Bree. Appreciate that.
2: Dodgers are struggling, TJ.
1: Ooh. Yeah,
0: on the chin.
1: Last night I'm watching a game.
2: Gotta get
1: Paez hits a home run. I'm like, okay, game over, 3-2. And Edwin Diaz comes up and blew the save.
0: Blew it.
1: Yeah, we've been struggling. We got swept. We got swept by the Red Sox. We got swept by the Cubs. I mean, Scooble, his first game, he pitched a great game. You know what it is? We not hitting, and when we do hit, the pitching has been terrible. But to me, it's really the hitting that we not hitting. We had bases loaded, and Shohei hit into a double play in the bottom of the 8th inning.
0: Top of the 8th. I'll tell y'all who is not struggling at all. The Detroit Lions, they took care of business this week and hooked Jahmyr Gibbs up. 3 years, $67.5 million, $51.5 million guaranteed. And with incentives, it can climb to 75.
2: Your money, man. I'll
0: tell you what, a $22.5 million a year deal that makes him the highest paid running back in the National Football League, 24 years old, 3-time Pro Bowl selection, 3 seasons, 1,839 scrimmage yards and 18 touchdowns last year. Gibbs said the process was stressful, fellas, and he just wanted to play ball. Now he gets to do that. He got paid in full, like the movie said. Detroit's already looking at Sam Laporta and Brian Branch next. Here's my question for you guys. After years of the league telling us running backs don't get paid, did Detroit just reset the market with this deal? And is this smart money, or does this deal look different in 3 years, fellas?
1: It's a great deal for the Lions. Jahmyr Gibbs, man, is electric right now. Him and Bijan Robinson are the best two backs in the league. I don't know if you feel sorry for him, but it's like, wow, is James Cook holds out last year and signs for $11.5 million a year. Here, these guys have doubled that in the span of a year. But Gibbs is, he's quick, he's fast, and he can make you miss. He can run through tackles. He's not just a perimeter-based running back. He can, he'll run inside zone, outside zone, power. He does everything, bro. And so it's well-deserved. The question will be, now with David Montgomery gone and they've signed Isaiah Pacheco, will they continue to monitor his carries, his workload? Because he's pretty much split time his entire career. Last year probably didn't split it more 70-30 his way. But I feel like these running backs that are able to split time with another running back, it just prolongs your career. And so if I'm Gibbs, I get wanting to get 2,000 yards of scrimmage, not just rushing, but receiving as well. But is it worth it for your long-term career? But this well-deserved, man.
0: I would say if you're trying to become a Hall of Famer, you got to have more going on than just a reserve or split, you know, split running backs.
1: I don't know though, LeVar, because Gibbs has been a Pro Bowler every year of his career.
0: And yeah, so I get it.
1: He stay at this rate, if it was splitting time or not. When he get the ball, he making something. Man, this dude.
0: He does make a shake now. His
1: acceleration. That's what, it's his acceleration. Like he gets the top speed so fast.
0: Yeah, it's quick. Yeah. It's quick. What do you think, Clex?
2: You know, I think it's a good day for running backs. You know, just 3 years ago, we were talking about devaluing running backs and Joe Sheen and what some of the comments that he made about Saquon Barkley. We're not paying a $40 million quarterback to hand it off to a $12 million running back. And you look at Saquon, where he is at now, and Philadelphia ended up taking care of him. They winning the world championship. But you look at Jahmyr Gibbs Bijan Robinson, obviously, these are the two of the most dynamic running backs that I've seen, you know, play, you know, in the last, you know, decade or two. You're talking about Jahmyr Gibbs with 49 total touchdowns and 3 NFL seasons, and that's the most by any running back in NFL history. So you're just looking at these guys moving forward, and they can just they don't just beat you in the running game. They get out of the backfield, catch the ball in space, and you look at Jahmyr Gibbs and Bijan Robinson, man, those guys getting your second level, they out the back door. You can't catch them. So I think it's a good time for running back for these organizations to start realizing the value of the position. And for two guys that, you know, basically got paid, you know, days apart, I think it's a good sign for them. And, you know, just like TJ said, you know, are they going to just continue to put the load on Jahmyr Gibbs moving forward? We don't want to see one of those, you know, 400 plus carry seasons. So that they're going to have to, you know, find a way to limit him in certain ways. So, you know, he doesn't end up tiring himself out. Just look at what's going on right now. Like Bijan Robinson and Jahmyr Gibbs aren't even practicing in training camp. So they understand the value of these two guys. And if they're not healthy and within these teams and these offense, then, you know, they're not going to be very good offensively.
0: 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Hit the thumbs up icon, comment away. Let us know whose take you agree with and whose you didn't. 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All right. Coming up next, before the top of the hour, we do know that football is back. And, well, we got an opportunity to see a rookie quarterback. Well, there were two quarterbacks that played some ball, but I got to just tell you, I was very impressed with Carson Beck, and we're going to detail that in the Hall of Fame game. Beck's debut. We're going to discuss it right here next on Up On Game. We'll be right back. 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

0: right, before we get out of this hour, football is back, as I mentioned before we went to break. You know what? A rookie made himself, in my estimation, very valuable Thursday night in the Hall of Fame game in Canton. Carson Beck came into the game with the Cardinals as a third-round pick, and he was dealing. He went 15 for 19, 188 yards, a touchdown. It was a 125 rating for the quarterback. He hit Jalen Brooks on a 49-yard pump and go. It was a deep ball. He dropped it in there. It was pretty nice. He showed some fearlessness. He showed some willingness to try to make the ball work for him. He did some really, really, to me, some good things. Now, I'm not a receiver. I'm not an offensive guy. I was a head coach, but you guys tell me before we get up out of here, was this just looking at a situation where we're in a Hall of Fame game, starters aren't even dressing, so they're not playing. So all you saw was backups playing. But how far does it go when a guy like Carson Beck, third round pick, at the quarterback position, actually goes out there and has a really good game, and you don't have to show, or you don't have to have the excuse for the people that, oh, well, it wasn't the starters. You know, if he had starters in there, he would have did better. Now, he did what he was supposed to do. How did you guys substantiate his performance?
1: I felt like if you number one, Carson Beck played great. Going into his last year at Georgia, many had Carson Beck as the first pick or a top five pick in the draft. He gets hurt. Gunnar Stockton comes in. They play well. Rest is history. Carson Beck transferred to Miami. But Carson Beck at one point in college was very highly thought of. But he did this against a lot of guys that's not going to be in the NFL in a month's time. So did he play great? Yes. We need to pump our brakes because those guys that he did it against, many of those guys will not be on the team. And so if I'm part of the Arizona Cardinals organization, what I want to do and what I will do is I need to see Carson Beck in with the starters. I want to see how he performs against guys that's going to be playing on Sunday. And if he can continue to throw with anticipation, throw accurately, the Cardinals, they may have some. They may have found their quarterback. With next year's quarterback draft being, at least on paper right now, as strong as it's supposed to be, you really need to find out if Carson Beck can be that guy. And so I'm going to start this next preseason game. Jacoby Brissett going to go a series. Carson Beck, you got the rest of the first half. I want Carson Beck playing with and against the starters so I can see what I have or what I don't have.
2: Well, I mean, it's a positive. You know, obviously for Carson Beck to be able to go out and play the way he did, but we still have to take into effect that, you know, Carson Beck has played a lot of football. I believe he's 24 years old. Oh, he played six years in college football. So he's seen a lot. And for him to be able to go out and, you know, basically compete against, you know, twos and threes, just like TJ just said, a lot of these guys won't be on the NFL roster in a month's time. You know, it's just something that, you know, you got to have to put in the back of your mind and say, you know, if you're the Arizona Cardinals, you want to continue to see him take steps to get better and better with the ones and the starters. But, you know, obviously, you know, in this new day and age of training camps and preseason games, will he have the opportunity and the chance to play against you know, the ones, you know, in the preseason defensively and play with the starters, you know, on offense. But I think it's a good sign for him. Like I said, he's played a lot. He's seen a lot. So you really can't fool him. He's basically playing against a lot of college players, you know, last night. But, you know, it's just like TJ said, he was a highly touted quarterback, you know, 3 or 4 years ago at Georgia and third round pick. But we'll just see how he continues to perform moving forward.
0: I'm just curious, if I'm the Arizona Cardinals and I see my third round pick go out there and deal like that, knowing he just played against Mendoza, who was the number one overall pick. And some would say it was a pretty even matched up, the way it kind of played out. I don't think anybody came away from it and was just blown away that Mendoza was that much better than Beck. So you're talking about two premier quarterbacks. Was he? Okay. Well, there you go. How do I look at Beck moving forward in this scenario if I'm Arizona? That's the biggest takeaway for me. Is it, I don't think Brissett is, even though he just got the new deal, I just don't see him as, he's a certainly not a long-term deal. And secondly, he's at this point, he's a journeyman. I just don't know how I'm viewing Carson Beck because it's kind of hard to win a starting job in the preseason, right? Like it's kind of already kind of understood that this is going to be your starter unless it's an open competition.
1: He's not going to be starter week one. Brissett is for sure going to start the season for the Cardinals. You just want to see, can Carson Beck do it against the starters in the preseason, however many drives you can get him.
0: Mm-hmm. Okay. Well, we'll see how it all plays out. If he keeps dealing like that, I'm curious as to how hard does it make it to keep him on the sideline. You know, to me, I'm playing to win. So if this dude does his thing in the preseason, man, I'm calling up Arizona. I'm going to tell them, I'm going to leave voice messages all day that they need to give that man an opportunity. Coming up next hour, the WNBA Players Union speaks, and they're saying they will not be political pawns. We break down that statement and the former NBA player who's declaring for the WNBA draft. All that and more, hour two on Up On Game. 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
11: 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Final score was 4-3. The Astros beat the Padres on the road 6-3 to stay a game and a half ahead of Texas in the AL West. The Rays are 23 games over 500. They edge the Mariners 2-1 to remain 4.5 games up on the Yankees and 5 games ahead of the Red Sox. The Cubs won their 5th straight game, taking down the Royals 6-4. The Yankees snapped the Braves' 8-game win streak. And in golf, Bo Hostler has a 1-stroke lead through 2 rounds in the Wyndham Championship. I'm Brianna Miro.
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27: 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Touchdown. And it's intercepted. 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
28: 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And Plax, man, you were a 757 product. And everybody knew who Plax was growing up around here, man.
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0: And we're going to handle this next one right here because, well, it's bigger than basketball. On Friday, the WNBA Player Union, the WNBPA, put out a statement. They represent over 200 players, and the union said those players carry different lived experiences, different cultures, different opinions. They said hate and demonization of any group of people, including transgender people, only fuels fear, division, and harm. And they close with, we will continue to have hard conversations, but we will not be used as political pawns. Now, no player is named in the statement, but it comes a little over 2 weeks after Sophie Cunningham's comments in that ESPN profile that got the whole country talking. If y'all remember, basically the CBA, the league signed in March, says only women are eligible to play in the W, but it doesn't define it any further, and there's no published league policy on transgender eligibility. It's crazy. And that gray area, it's already being tested. On Friday, the same day as the union statement, two former NBA players declared for, yes, two former NBA players declared for the 2027 WNBA draft. And as Cantor Freedom said, he reviewed the league's eligibility language, and based on their own framework, he qualifies. Hours later, Royce White, which we're going to listen to what he had to say, a former first round pick, 6'8", 270 pounds, said he's declaring too, saying he identifies as trans for the purpose of basketball. And if the league doesn't respond, he's talking about a discrimination lawsuit. Take a listen.
1: Oh, earlier this week, I made the announcement. I'm transgender. I'm a woman. I identify as sometimes identifying as a woman for purposes of basketball, professional basketball. So I'll be declaring for the WNBA draft in 2027 as well. Well, I mean, I think I'd be unstoppable. But I'm a team first guy. You know, I'm a pass first kind of player. I do the little things. You know, I led my team in all five major stat categories at Iowa State University. So I do a little bit of everything. I'll do whatever the coach needs me to do. I'll do whatever the girls need me to do.
2: Mm-hmm. All kidding aside, what is the reason for your decision to declare for the WNBA draft?
1: No, I think it's only fair.
0: So the league hasn't responded to either one, and declaring doesn't actually put you in the draft pool. But this is exactly the pressure that a gray area invites. And so the conversation I want to have with you guys and put on the table, this isn't about hot takes, but it does beg the question of what does leadership look like when a locker room or a whole union doesn't agree on something this personal? How do you protect the game and the people in it? You know, those protections are going to have a whole lot of different interpretations and questions connected. Who are you protecting? Which one is important? Which one is more important? All of those things. The union also asked the fans for something. Report abuse when you see it in the arena and online. And fellas, listen, you guys have had daughters that have competed. Plex, your daughter's still competing. I mean, let's just talk about it. If this is indeed what could be the trend that takes place, which is people, it could have sounded sarcastic, could have been a joke, but in reality, what if people really start to take this as a serious way? If I can go generate 200, 300,000, they might make more money just off of the idea of how polarizing they would be playing in the WNBA. What's to stop men from doing what we just heard in the sound to get into the WNBA? What does that do to the game if this were to happen?
3: LeVar, they got to be trolling, bro. They not serious. Royce White is a guy that he pretty much got put out the NBA because he couldn't fly. He got anxiety when he flew. I know I'm not tripping, but I ain't even look it up, but I remember that. So what? How are you going to get to the WNBA games? Has he gotten over that fear? Enes Kanter is just trolling, bro. They trolling. And I don't want to get in no type of trouble for what I'm about to say, but I don't know. Listen, there's no way they can let men play against women. It's unfair. We're bigger. We're stronger. We're faster. It's unfair. And so I'm sure Plaxico feels the same way. Y'all both, y'all got daughters that are competing. My daughters have finished their eligibility of competing in sports. But I mean, LeVar, you have a daughter that's a high level volleyball player. Plaxico has a high level basketball player daughter that's will be going into college soon. There's no way possible that they are going to let men play against women. It's just unfair. And so we got to just, they trolling, bro. I can't take them. I can't take what they said seriously. There's no way they really mean that.
0: What if the trolling, I don't want to say leads to, but the whole inclusion conversation, it's
3: inclusion in what?
0: Big.
3: There's no inclusion, LeVar. Well, you are a man trying to play against a woman.
0: But if you're going to identify as a transgender, I mean, there is a gray area here.
3: No, it's not. There's no gray area. There's no gray area. There's no gray area. You're a man.
4: Let me ask you a question. So how do they say that they identify as transgender? Are they real, like, transgenders?
3: No, they just say that.
4: Or they're just saying that?
3: They're just saying.
4: Okay,
0: let me play devil's advocate. What if I said to you guys, you're being insensitive for saying what you're saying? They are allowed to feel what you're doing is what people are fighting against. Is you're
3: and that's
0: making
3: fair, LeVar.
0: That's
3: fair. That's
0: devil's advocate,
3: fair,
0: right?
3: That is very fair.
4: But it's not the fact.
3: We're being insensitive to how they feel. You don't think you're being insensitive for saying you know you're a man and you want to play against women? You're not insensitive for saying that? You're not insensitive for trying to take advantage of a situation? That's not insensitive either. So we can look at that both ways.
0: But maybe they're not looking at it that far. Maybe they're just looking at it as I identify.
4: Who?
0: As
4: who are you referring to?
0: Whoever the trans person is, that would be the one that would try to do it. There's a transgender there's a video going around of the one player abroad that, you know, I saw Whitlock did a video on it, said that it would be a win for this player to make it into the WNBA. So there already is a transgender person playing at a professional level abroad. Mm-hmm. I'm saying to y'all, this could happen. So we can't just say it's not factual or
3: that's not
0: it's not
3: though.
0: Like this really has the potential of happening.
4: So basically what they're saying is like anybody can identify as a transgender and
0: I don't
4: declare for
0: I mean
4: the,
0: here's
4: w,
0: the crazy
4: WNBA
0: thing
4: draft.
0: Do we is there any way of having a qualification for this? I mean, is the system even ready for this idea? And here's the point. If you're saying all inclusive and like that basketball player stated, if it doesn't represent the civil rights or whatever that rule may be that's connected to it, they can file a lawsuit for discrimination against them for the fact that they weren't looked at seriously to be able to get the job.
4: What the WNBA needs to do is they need to put it in concrete that is basically null and void that no transgender can join the WNBA. They're leaving a loophole for these people identifying as a transgender. But I think this girl is Julie Tatar. She's a French transgender. She's 6'3". She's averaging 21 points playing professionally. And that is the young lady that Jason Whitlock is talking about that has the possibility of joining the WNBA. What they need to do, they need to protect themselves and say, no, it's not going to happen on any level. But then, you know, then they'll be facing lawsuits moving forward because you can say they've been discriminated, they discriminated against. But if you put it out there on paper, they won't allow any transgenders. I don't think they'll be dealing with this issue.
0: I think they almost have to come out and make a statement and say definitively, while we do believe in inclusion.
3: Am I tripping?
4: Like, yes, you are.
3: No, bro. It's
0: why?
3: Just
0: what? Go ahead. Say what you're going to say.
3: It's
0: go ahead,
3: just
0: say
3: not fair, man.
4: Like, it's not.
0: I'm on your side.
3: Not fair, man. Like, I just don't understand how people can really think that, like, that's cool.
4: It's not.
3: That's not cool at all.
0: But again, here's the world we live in now, though, fellas.
3: To have the DNA of a man, to have the genetics of a man, the strength of a man, and say, yeah, I want to go play against the women.
0: That's upsetting. That is upsetting to the growing population and this generation of people. That's offensive, what you just said.
4: It is offensive.
3: It's like you want an advantage.
0: Yes.
3: You
0: mentioned volleyball. The net for men in volleyball is way higher. You know why? Because
3: you
0: the
3: jump
0: boogers
3: higher.
0: Jump
3: You're
0: way
3: stronger.
0: Higher. Yeah. They jump way higher. So at the end of the day,
3: the basketball for men is bigger than the basketball for women because our hands are bigger.
0: Correct.
3: So
0: even
3: it's
0: though
3: it's
0: still the same height for the goal, but correct, the ball is smaller. I just I started thinking about things like if you're going to include and you're going to bring this element into what you have going on, are they getting the same clearances as the regular players? Because you got to treat them regular. So are they going into the locker room with their teammates? Are they showering with their teammates?
3: I mean,
0: are they doing
3: trans,
0: every
3: they
0: single
3: care.
0: Thing
3: if,
0: with
3: if
0: their
3: they trans,
0: teammates?
3: They don't care. They don't want them.
0: I don't think that it's about wanting them. I think that it's about the understanding of
3: it's making those
0: what
3: women
0: that represents.
3: Feel comfortable. They like it. I don't know, man. I just feel like
4: so
3: this is the thing though. I don't want to be
0: insensitive. And what if somebody ain't okay with that though?
3: I don't
0: like what if it's a person that isn't okay with that?
3: That have those beliefs and those thoughts and like it's unfair for me because this is how my brain operates and this is how I think. So if you are trans or you want to be trans, I have no problem with that at all. All I'm saying is you want to be trans and compete. I just think that's unfair to the people that you're competing against.
4: So identifying as trans.
3: But now identifying as trans, but you're still a man. That doesn't make it. Like, that's what kills me.
4: So do y'all, are male reporters allowed in WNBA locker rooms?
0: I don't know. I've never asked. I'm sure they have a policy where there's a time frame where they.
3: I would say yes. Plus, females are allowed in our locker room. For
0: 100%,
3: but
0: I don't know that it's the same.
4: It's a different
3: man.
4: Different
3: I guarantee you, they are allowed. I guarantee you.
0: I would assume that they are, but there's a grace period, just like there is for football, and whether people choose to do it or not.
4: Right.
0: You have a grace period to get yourself, together to be able to meet the reporters. I'm not sure what that is.
3: Hey, everybody got a couple dudes on the team, boy, when they start walking in.
0: Oh, they
3: that's
0: love standing with their foot
3: ready.
0: On their chair.
3: Hey.
0: Foot on their chair and hand on their head.
3: Hey, Plex laughing. You know what I was about to say. You'd be like, bro, what are you doing, bro? Like, why? Hey, them the things you miss in the locker room. I swear, you be like, bro, are you really going to do this?
0: On,
3: yeah, I am.
0: Really doing it.
4: Like, come on, cuz. What are you doing, man?
0: They really did it. Okay, this is a conversation that will continue on. I'm certain this one isn't going anywhere. Coming up, double standards? Let's keep the conversations going on. The Kyle Shanahan situation. Dante Whitner, he weighed in on it, and he talked about it on the Grit Code podcast. We're going to listen to it. We're going to talk about it and see where we end up with it. You're listening to Up On Game. That's TJ Hushmanzada. That's Plexico Burris. I'm LeVar Arrington. Quick break. We'll get right back to you. 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
2: Welcome back in to Up On Game. It's TJ Hutchmanzada, it's Plexico Burris, I'm LeVar Arrington. All right, this next topic, double standards. How things should be handled. Quick backdrop for everyone, Kyle Shanahan's July 14th car crash in Palo Alto. Serious injuries, a concussion, broken hand, broken nose, 3 broken ribs, 40 plus stitches. But here's where it gets interesting. The collision report that went into the state database blamed the other driver, a 21-year-old woman. Now, Shanahan, to his credit, stood up in front of reporters and said flat out, "I hit her." The police came back. It was confirmed. He was at fault. They called the report a clerical error. And no citation was issued to anybody. And at the top of that, the Niners sat on this whole thing for 11 days before saying a word. We talked about that, raised the question, raised the point. Well, Dante Whitner, he took it a step further on his The Grit Code podcast, and he had this to say. Take a listen.
3: It's not about drugs or alcohol, or he wasn't doing anything illegal, then it should have came out immediately. This is not about invading his privacy. It is about whether the 49ers have one standard for players and another for the most powerful coach in the building. When a player is involved in a DUI, domestic violence investigation, or a serious car accident, the story usually moves immediately. Every detail gets reported. Every decision gets questioned. Every mistake becomes public. But with Shanahan, the public had to wait. So who decided that the story stayed quiet? Was that privacy or protection? And here is the media question nobody wants to ask. If a reporter had broken this story immediately, would the reporter have risked losing access to the 49ers? This is how access journalism becomes dangerous. Reporters start protecting the relationship instead of challenging the organization. And when powerful people stop receiving hard questions, accountability disappears. Shanahan suffered a severe concussion, major physical injuries. Would a player have received the same privacy, the same patience, and the same protection? If I were a player, every detail would be on full blast for the public, and every question would be fair game. This is not about attacking Kyle Shanahan. It is about ending the double standard.
2: That was Dante Whitner. Some of y'all may remember him as Dante Hitner from the Grit Code podcast. I don't hear no lies. I don't detect any lies in what he said. And the one biggest point for me that I kind of came away with wondering, like, man, like he calls out, you know, access journalism. Like, are the journalists, are they feeling like they're in a situation where they can't report things like that without the clearance from the team, risking losing access to the franchise? Like, that's got to be very real, but I hadn't heard that take. What do you guys take away from what Dante had to say?
4: I mean, when you talk about the Shanahan car accident, no lies told. If that was a player, that would have hit the news ASAP. If that was a player, at some point the double standard is going to have to stop, because we know if that was a player, it would have been fronts. A really good player like Kyle Shanahan is a really good coach. Oh, that news would have hit immediately. And so if it was a
2: TMZ would have had their hands on that, bro, quick, bruh.
4: If it was a real accident, like it was an accident, right? Like, and it was, what's the problem with putting it out there? The reason
2: it just
4: you don't
2: did

0: not put, get out there? Like, don't y'all find that? Like, and let me tell y'all something.
1: Why wouldn't it just get out there? Because if there's something to hide, then you want to hide some because you don't want it to get out there.
0: Y'all do realize it was a Tesla Model S. Y'all do understand, like, if y'all understand cars out there, Teslas don't even, like, unless there's some type of malfunctioners, them cars don't even let you wreck anymore, to be honest. They'll stop your car. You'll get up on a car, it'll have vehicle detection on there, and will stop your car. What this man is driving, a Model S, and it's probably the best Model S.
2: He swerved into oncoming traffic in Tesla.
3: I think what the most alarming part about this whole thing is that the police said it was a clerical error.
1: Mm. No, that wasn't no clerical error.
3: Mm. It's a clerical error by the investigating police department. So Kyle Shanahan has to stand in front of the podium, come out there, and tell the truth because he doesn't want to be sued because the information is incorrect. How are you the police department and say, oh, it's our bad. We made a clerical error. Then he comes out and says, you know what? It was my fault. That right there, I think, is the whole underlying message to everybody about this incident. And the fact that you listen to Dante Whitmore, Whitner speak about the access journalism, it just hit me that did the San Francisco 49ers team reach out to all the local reporters within the organization to tell them, do not report on this story?
0: There had to, like, be some type of communication.
3: How crazy is that?
0: 11 days. There had to be some type of communication that took place.
3: Absolutely, no doubt.
0: It had to be.
3: Because nobody heard about, we heard about it when we was on the show. You talking about 11 days? So the organization, with
0: everybody, everybody had to be on the same page for that to not get out.
3: Reached out to the media. And those reporters that report within the organization to tell them not to release this story. And it's exactly correct. That is exactly what happened.
0: But it's eventually going to come out. So what is the positioning? What is the double standard? Like,
3: they
0: let's define
3: are
0: that. Like,
3: given them
0: what did
3: time,
0: they do in that 11 days? What happens
3: were,
0: in that
3: 11
0: days?
3: They were giving
0: days?
3: Themselves times to create a story and a narrative to be reported to outside of the organization. That's all they did. So why couldn't you come out and say, oh, if it was no drugs and alcohol involved, oh, I'll reach for my phone. Okay, my Tesla S got out of the lane into that ongoing traffic.
0: That don't be
3: what's happening. So hard about for you to say that?
0: That somebody
3: if that's really what curling. Happened.
0: His toes was curling, man.
3: Yeah, if that's really what happened. What's so hard for you to come out and say that?
0: Hey, man, what's going to make
3: but
0: you?
3: The fact
1: but why did Taylor
3: and then
1: Taylor
3: on
1: Model
3: the
1: S,
3: flip
1: man.
3: Side of it, the police made a clerical error. He said he was responsible for the accident, but there's no citations,
0: right,
3: for either driver. How? The last time that I checked, if there's two cars in an accident, somebody's at fault.
0: Somebody's at fault. Unless
3: somebody
0: you just
3: has
0: got
3: to
0: a simple, phone. If you got a simple fender bender, I get that. But if it's being explained that he swerved into the next lane, oncoming traffic, and that's how the whole thing happened.
3: How is he not at fault?
0: How do you not get a citation though? I mean, even if you're at fault, like you said, there would not be a citation involved. Or you said, if it's a clerical error, what else did you clerically error on?
3: hey, you know why there's no citation? Because from the beginning, it was a clerical error. Mm. So it was a cover up from the very beginning.
0: Dang. That's pretty interesting. All right. Let's get an update from Bree. We got to get up out of here on this topic and transition on to Aaron Rodgers and his victory lap on ESPN. But first, let's get some trending from Bree. What you got, Bree?
4: Alrighty, guys. So, you know, yesterday Kirk Cousins and Max Crosby got into a little scuffle in practice. Sure. And yesterday Clint Kubiak was like, yeah, that's training camp. Those are two leaders of our team going at it. So that's part of the game, blah, blah, blah. And then today Kirk Cousins and Max Crosby were held out of practice. And Kubiak said the players were, they violated team rules by fighting yesterday. He said, we have very clear expectations on how we want to practice and how we want to go about our business. And we violated that yesterday. And so they were held out of practice today, but they'll be back on Monday. But tale of two words. Something yesterday, oh, no, it's part of training camp. And then today they're held out. So that's interesting. A little interesting. I don't know. A little bit. Ravens wide receiver Zay Flowers suffered a quad contusion in practice. He's now listed as day-to-day. Commanders left tackle Laremy Tunsil left practice after getting dinged up. No specific area of the injury. Appears to be in the shoulder and neck area. He'll undergo some further evaluation and testing per the team. And two-time Super Bowl champion Eagles tackle Lane Johnson told reporters that this season will probably be his last season. The Pro Football Hall of Fame enshrinement is going on right now. Adam Vinatieri, Larry Fitzgerald, and right now Luke Kuechly is being inducted. During Adam Vinatieri's speech, he took a shot at Bill Belichick, saying unfortunately Bill couldn't be here right now because he's judging his girlfriend's cheerleading competition. Back to you guys.
0: Wow.
4: Have a good day.
0: Thank you, Bree. Okay, we're going to hear this sound on Aaron Rodgers, and here's the backdrop on it. He was back on the Pat McAfee show, and it took about one football question, fellas, for it to go somewhere else entirely. Now, this happened, you know, Monday from Steelers camp, but we're only on once a week, so we got to touch on it because I'm curious to hear y'all's take on it. Heading into the final NFL, his final NFL season, it seems as though Aaron Rodgers has the mindset that he's just going to just fire off when he feels like it. McAfee asked him about that mindset. Rodgers turns almost entire television segment into a victory lap. And, well, he goes at Fauci, Dr. Fauci, calls him an absolute coward for pleading the fifth over 100 times and at the Senate hearing. Then he turns the gun onto the network and started airing them out over basically gutless reaction to how they covered Russini and that story, a whole bunch of stuff. But here's some sound from what Aaron Rodgers had to say. I'm just pretty curious to see what y'all's reaction is. Hopefully we have that. There we go. We don't have the Aaron Rodgers sound, but okay. That's weird. But all right. So let me basically again set the table for you guys. He was the one that said he was immunized, not vaccinated, and took a lot of heat for that. Obviously, with the latest things that findings and Fauci being, you know, interviewed, even though he was, protected under the law. Aaron Rodgers took advantage of it, was pleading the fifth on questions that were asked by Pat McAfee, and basically took the opportunity on ESPN to lay waste to Dr. Fauci. Now, it's I made this point earlier on in the week, fellas, and you guys can go where you may with it, but just because some of the findings were I guess founded for Rodgers to feel the way that he felt and handle it the way that he handled it. You know, whether you agree with how he handled it or not, the deceptiveness of it, I don't really get involved with that. But what I felt, what I thought about was the realness of all the death that was connected to COVID. And during that time, just the amount of people that were passing away, the amount of people that weren't able to touch and see their loved ones on their deathbeds. And even after that, they had passed on. There were a lot of effects and impacts from COVID that were left on an entire, you know, world, basically, especially our country as it applies to us. So even though you get a victory lap on a vaccination, I hope that the idea and the understanding of how real the pandemic was and how much of an impact that it had, that was my contention of it. And that was kind of my take on it. How you guys feel about it?
1: I mean, when you talk about that, back when COVID hit, everybody was obviously, the world shut down pretty much, up in arms. You couldn't even get essentials from the store. LeVar, you know, I hit B-Mar up, boy. He sent me some toilet paper. Like, we were, like, crazy. Sent me, like, mm-hmm. 20 rolls of toilet paper, bro. I'm like, we had run out. And so, 6 feet away, you got to wear a mask. You got to get vaccinated. My daughters were in school, and they were like, we got to get up every morning at 6 o'clock and take a COVID test. You don't take the test, you can't practice, you can't do this, you can't do that. And then when the vaccination comes out, it's like, if you're vaccinated, you don't have to take the test. You can, and you, so now you don't have to wake up at 6 a.m. So a lot of people were just getting vaccinated because they got tired of waking up at 6 in the morning. The ones that didn't get vaccinated, they had to continue to wake up. And so, you know, the NFL, they were moving towards the, you got to get vaccinated. And so then it comes in, everybody getting these fake vaccination cards and just trying to navigate around it, because it just, everything seemed to happen so fast. It was like, there's no way y'all have a quote unquote cure for this, and now it's a vaccination for this, and I'm going to take this shot, and I really don't know what I'm taking. And so a lot of people just went along with it. And obviously the guys like Aaron Rodgers didn't go along with it. And now the information that comes out is like, the guys that were questioning, what is this, that they're kind of like, see, I told you, like, there, it was really no point in doing that. And so I just feel like there's no right or wrong in this. It was just a lot of misleading. So I guess you would say that was wrong. But Aaron Rodgers now wants all those people that were giving him a hard time to, I guess, apologize. I wouldn't say he was right. When the world shuts down for something, you know it's a big problem. And they were just, when I say they, the power, the people in control, were trying to figure out a solution.
3: You know, I think you know, knowing Aaron Rodgers, man, he's at a point right now in his career where he's like that old, disgruntled, like, granddad. You know what I mean? So he's using his opportunity to really, you know, to make his points made, and having no filter in his interviews, and really letting people know how he feel, you know, whether it's, you know, COVID or being immunized and not vaccinated. I don't even know what that means, but he knows what it means, because maybe he was on mushrooms in a tent doing something. So we don't even know what that means. But I think that he's just using this platform in his last season, because he's already come out and said that, you know, this is going to be his last year, to voice his opinion. And he really doesn't care what anybody thinks, because what is he? Four-time MVP of the league, arguably the greatest quarterback to ever play. So he really doesn't care what anybody thinks about what he has to say at this point. But, you know, going back to the whole COVID thing, nobody really knew or understood, you know, what was going on. People were dying left and right. And to some people, it was that they were taking it very seriously. And the other 50% were like, you know, I'm not getting vaccinated because I don't believe in the information or the cure, or whatever the case may be. But, you know, we did take it seriously. And, you know, now he's making his point to everybody, basically saying that I was right and they were wrong. So, I'm not on either side of it, but I did take it seriously. I know everybody within, my household did, but, you know, I think just moving forward, he's going to continue. This won't be the last that we hear from Aaron Rodgers, you know, this season, pertaining to anything that he is not willing to be, truthful, to let the public know that, you know, Aaron Rodgers is always right.
0: 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Follow the feed and you'll find today's full show posted right after we get off of the air. All right, on the other side of the break, we're going to finish up the show with a lightning round. Don't go anywhere. It's the lightning locker round. It's next. Rapid fire. No hiding. This is Up On Games. TJ Hushmanzada. It's Plexico Burris. I'm LeVar Arrington, and this is Fox Sports Radio.
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0: All right, welcome back into Up On Game. We are closing up shop pretty shortly here, about six more minutes left before we get up out of here, but make sure you stay locked in. Jonas Knox will be coming on next. Big Drac, I'll call him, you know, handle that business. But before we get out of here, we're going to do the lightning locker round. I'm excited because we're going to switch it up a little bit. You guys are actually going to answer the question. Y'all both will answer. I won't make y'all wait. We're going to get the quick response and go from there. So I like this segment because I think it's kind of cool, breaks things up, and, you know, fire off your answer and, you know, no long takes. But here we go. First question. Who wins that fight for real? Cousins or Crosby?
1: Max Crosby. Come on, man.
3: Not even close. Max Crosby. 9-8 all day.
0: See, but what if he's that bully in the schoolyard that a dude like Kirk Cousins pop him in his mouth and expose him?
3: He's not. He's not. He's the real deal.
0: He real boogeyman.
3: Yeah, I don't want to be the one to find out. So Max Crosby all day.
0: All right, number two, Stephon Diggs. Will he end up being a top 10 receiver this season?
1: No.
3: No, he will not. He will not finish in the top 10 in yards, catches, or touchdowns.
0: All right. All right, Gibbs. At 22.5. A year, is that a bargain, or did they overpay?
1: Oh, for me, it's a bargain. He's a baller. He's gonna get the ball on the ground and in the air. It's a bargain.
3: I honestly think he's worth more than $22 million a year, so exactly. It's definitely a bargain.
0: Ooh, okay. One camp battle that y'all are watching for the rest of August. Who y'all looking at?
1: There's not many battles really in camp that interests me. It's like, who gonna be the guy? And if there is one, it's Kyler Murray, JJ McCarthy. That would probably be it.
0: Mm-hmm. What about Shador?
3: Shador's gonna win that. But I was gonna say JJ McCarthy. Yeah, Shador's gonna win that.
1: Deshaun Watson gonna start the season. I have to.
3: Yeah, TJ, you've been wrong before. This is the second time.
1: I'm never wrong. I'm just mistaken.
3: It's the second time you've been wrong today. Stephon Diggs number one. Yeah, whatever. So you know what? Since TJ took Kyler Murray and JJ McCarthy, I'm gonna go with Michael Penix Jr. and Tua.
0: All right. Name one team right now that nobody's talking about that might make noise this year.
1: I'll say the New York Giants.
0: Yeah, that's a good one.
3: I'm going to say Kansas City Chiefs.
0: Huh.
1: Interesting. That's a good one as well. I would have never thought them.
0: Let's go do a little bit of this.
3: You don't think like me.
0: Listen. Let's jump in the kitchen. Let's jump into food. How about that? And some apparel stuff too.
3: This is my lane, baby. This is my lane.
0: Here we go. Mac and cheese or macaroni salad?
1: Oh, mac and cheese. I ain't even eating no macaroni salad. Never.
3: Well, I mean, I'm a macaroni and cheese guy, but I'm not a mayonnaise guy. But if you can find a way to substitute the mayonnaise with the avocado mayo, like my aunt does, then I'll go with a macaroni salad. But I am a macaroni and cheese guy, but it just depends on who's making it.
0: A really good macaroni salad is like really good potato salad. If you get it, it's a win. It's for the win. All right. Let's go candy. Sweetest Fish or Sour Patch Kids?
3: This TJ Lane right here, candy.
1: Sour Patch. Come on now. I've cut down on my candy.
0: Sour Patch.
1: I've cut down.
3: I'm going to go Sweetest Fish, man, even though I don't like candy stuck in my teeth. So I'm going with Sweetest Fish.
0: All right. On your feet, Nikes or Adidas?
1: Come on, man. Nike.
3: Yeah, I'm a Nike guy, man. Been a Nike guy. I was repped by Nike when I was playing, so it's always going to be Nike for me.
0: All right. Well, there y'all go. That's this week's lightning locker round. Nikes, Sweetest Fish, and Sour Patch Kids for TJ.
3: And Nutty Buddies and Candy Apple.
0: He loves some candy apples. That's our show for today. Shouts out to Perfect. Shouts out to the guys in the back. Garrett, Mike, I got it right? Garrett? Perfect. All right. For TJ Hushmanzada, Plexico, I'm LeVar Arrington. Catch the full show on the podcast. Stay locked in for Jonas Knox. 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You've just been put up on game. We are Fox Sports.
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17: And here's what you need to know.
28: News out of the NFL as Ravens wide receiver Zay Flowers suffered a quad contusion in practice and is now listed as day-to-day. Raiders head coach Clint Kubiak said Kirk Cousins and Max Crosby violated team rules by fighting yesterday, so they were held out of practice today. Kubiak said both players will participate on Monday. He said, quote, "We have very clear expectations on how we want to practice and how we want to go about our business, and we violated that yesterday." Commanders left tackle Laremy Tunsil left practice after getting dinged up. No specific area of the injury, but appears to be in the shoulder neck region. He'll go through further evaluation and testing per the team. Two-time Super Bowl champion Eagles tackle Lane Johnson told reporters that this season will probably be his last season. Last night in baseball, the Diamondbacks walked it off and sent the Dodgers to their seventh straight loss. And the Red Sox won their ninth straight game, crushing the A's 13-1. I'm Brianna Miro.
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0: know, you would think they would figure this out. At least somebody at this point would figure it out. We'll get into that for you coming up here in just a couple of moments from now. Jonas Knox, Fox Sports Radio. 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We take you live all the way up until 4 p.m. Eastern time, 1 o'clock Pacific. If you're listening on the podcast, we appreciate you doing so. This will be a two-hour extravaganza here on a Saturday as we celebrate the all-time greats in the world of pro football. And so they've got the Hall of Fame ceremony going on right now. Roger Craig being inducted into the Hall of Fame, which, by the way, Roger Craig should have gotten in a long time ago. You can point to the stats or, you know, the individual awards that he got and whatnot. Dude was fantastic. Like, fantastic. Really, the almost one of the first of his kind to be able to do it out of the backfield as a pass catcher and then between the tackles as well, too. He was awesome. So all these guys are deserving. You've got Larry Fitzgerald getting in. Drew Brees is going to get in. He's going to be the grand finale of this whole thing. Luke Kuechly got in. Like, all Adam Vinatieri, like, all of these guys all deserve to get in. There, like, you can't argue with any of the guys that got into the Hall of Fame this year. I mean, you could probably argue if you wanted to for some guys maybe in the past, right? Does this guy deserve to be first ballot? Like, whatever. Like, listen. Like, have that discussion all you want. You know, complain about the fact that Eli Manning hasn't gotten in. Like, do what you got to do. That's fine. Have at it. Enjoy yourselves. Here's one thing that I got a problem with the Hall of Fame. Can somebody get a fan on stage? And I'm not talking about somebody to root on these guys. I'm talking about somebody to cool these guys off. Every single year, we got to watch the NFL's great. The players that have laid the foundation for the league, the guys that we've grown up watching, the legends of the game that we've been lucky enough to watch and see grow and play and win championships and awards and go and retire. And then what do they turn into at the end of this whole thing? They get on stage and everybody's sweating their ass off. There's not a, like, nobody can go to a Home Depot nearby. You can't get like an industrial fan to shoot up at these guys so they're not profusely sweating. Well, maybe they're nervous. No, it's hot as balls. It's Canton, Ohio, and it's August. Remember the Hall of Fame game a few years ago? The field melted. Has nobody figured this out? What is it going to drown out the noise? Get better speakers. This is supposed to be one of like the great events. And we're nickel and diming it up here. What do you got? Like one of those like old school 3-speed circular fans that like go in rotation? Hey, it's oscillating. No, it's not. It's blowing hot air around. That's what it's doing. What is so difficult about this? Go to Home Depot, buy some industrial size fans, put them on the stage next to the monitors, or get something going on the top. It can't be that hard. They showed Roger Craig a second ago. It's like, my God, he's already crying. No, he's not. He's leaking. What are we doing here? It's the middle of August. You're making him wear a thick sports coat. Go stand on stage. Yes, I'll acknowledge there are some nerves. I get it. But these guys are drowning in their own sweat. They're dehydrated after they leave the stage because nobody's thought through, hey, maybe we ought to cool these guys off. You know, maybe we should do something about this. You got them up there making speeches. They're to be celebrated, and it's the easiest fix in the world. It should be the most obvious thing you do, and you just don't do it. We got everything else figured out, just not that. It's like throwing a party and forgetting booze. Everybody gets over to the house and everybody's looking around like, all right, let's get something to drink. And they look in the fridge and there's a Capri Sun, two Ecto coolers, and a bottle of water. Nobody got any booze. Nobody went out and grabbed any sin suckers on the way back from the store. And nobody thought that through. Easiest thing in the world. And they fail every year. Pisses me off. At the Jonas Knox on X, at Jonas Knox Show on Instagram. All right. There's a conversation that happens this time every year, and some of those conversations in the NFL, I understand and make a little bit more sense. And then there's other ones like the ones that are happening this year that I don't understand and don't make any sense whatsoever because it's really, really obvious what is happening. Quarterback competitions. Okay, quarterback competitions. All right. So you could go through the league right now and you could find different scenarios where there's a quote unquote quarterback competition going on. Okay. All right. You could run around the league and you could make a stop in Las Vegas if you want. You know, you could make a stop there. You could mosey on over to, Atlanta, if need be, go to Atlanta and take a look at that. You could go north and go to Cleveland and take a look at that and talk about these quarterback competitions that are taking place. You could even work in the Arizona Cardinals if you wanted to, based on Carson Beck's performance. And you just kind of, there's like all these quarterback competitions that are going on. And what's funny about it is the daily updates, like in Minnesota. Did you see the one in Minnesota where it said, hey, man, J.J. McCarthy just had his best day of practice yet at training camp? Oh, that's awesome. That's awesome. Cool. What about last year? Do we have any update on last year? Oh, no, never mind. We already got our update. It was called bringing in Kyler Murray. That was our update. Let me just help everybody out here because this really isn't that difficult. All right. Let me just go ahead and we'll go step by step. All right. We'll start in Minnesota. Kyler Murray is going to be named the starter. Okay. We'll go to Cleveland. Deshaun Watson will be named the starter. All right. I think we're done. We're good with that. Okay. Cool. We're going to go to Arizona. Jacoby Brissett's going to be the starter. All right. We good here? Everybody good on that? And we'll go to Atlanta. Tua Tagovailoa is going to be the starter. All right. I just want to make sure that we're all clear here, because the reasons that those things are all true and all factual is because A, the money that's involved, number one, and B, the move that was made, number two. Kyler Murray was brought in because J.J. McCarthy struggled last year and didn't play the year before because of health issues. It's not gone well. Kyler Murray was brought in on the cheap because of that. And so you could say, well, I mean, you know, technically they're only paying him 1 point something million. Yeah, for this year. And then when he plays well, he gets a long-term deal. That quarterback competition isn't a competition. It's a coronation. Kyler Murray will be named the starter. Same thing in Atlanta. Hey, man, Penix, Tua Tagovailoa. No, it's going to be Tua Tagovailoa. And do you want to know why? Same thing that happened with J.J. McCarthy. Michael Penix Jr., there were times that he struggled and also couldn't stay healthy, still trying to recover, still trying to get back. Like, Kirk Cousins, Fernando, like all of these conversations, Deshaun Watson, Shador Sanders. I know that it's Shador Sanders. I get it. I understand. It's Shador. He moves the needle. The problem is Deshaun Watson's getting paid a lot of money. And if you're the Cleveland Browns, you'd like to get something for your return. No. You'd like to at least be able to say, hey, you know what? I know we signed him to a 5-year, $230 million fully guaranteed deal. We know all that. And then we know that he's been injured. We get all that. And we know that he struggled at times when he did play. We understand all that. And we know that, you know, he got suspended for like 11 games because, you know, he decided he had to go to, you know, the grab lab and have that whole fiasco and that whole issue go on. And we get all that. He's got all his flaws. He's also got a lot of money coming his way. So wouldn't it make more sense? Wouldn't this just make more sense for everybody involved if you started Deshaun Watson and then if you really had to go to Shedeur Sanders? Like, hey, Carson Beck might be the starter. Maybe. Or you could start with Jacoby Brissett and then give it to Carson Beck at some point during the year. Wouldn't that make more sense based on the contract? Wouldn't it? Like, if something drastic happens in Arizona and Carson Beck just completely out, then that one makes a little bit more sense based on the financials. But Cleveland, it does not. Minnesota, it does not. Atlanta, not really. Like, there's all these, like, conversations that are happening, taking a look around at the quarterback competitions. Dude, most of these aren't really quarterback competitions. Like, yeah, they're kind of going through the, they're going through it and making it seem like, hey, you know, this was all, everybody knows. It's not that difficult to figure out. But for some reason, we make stories of it. It's not that hard. All of those are going to go the way that I laid it out. Deshaun Watson's going to be named the starter. Tua's going to be named the starter. Kyler Murray's going to be named the starter. So on and so forth. It's not that difficult. It's not that hard. At this point, we're just grabbing for storylines. Because you're not really sure who's going to be playing in the preseason and what's going on. So you're just looking for conversations to be had. I get it. I know it happens every year. This year feels like it's a pretty much slam dunk all the way through. We kind of know who's going to get the nod week one. At the Jonas Knox on X, at Jonas Knox Show on Instagram. And again, you can hang out with us as always on the iHeartRadio app. All right, so we are going to have the usuals coming up later on. We got another edition of Do You Care later this hour. All right, you want honesty? All right, you want somebody to tell you the truth? That's happening later this hour. We're also going to close up shop with the scraps. All of it is yours here on this two-hour extravaganza. Up next, though. This is probably not a great look, but for one franchise, they've been here before. I'll tell you who they are. That's next.
1: All right. First off, Jonas Knox can suck it.
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Jonas Knox, Fox Sports Radio. Coming up, we'll call it a little over 10 minutes from now. We are going to tell you about a where were you when situation that will be playing out here on the airwaves coming up on FSR. That's going to be yours again a little over 10 minutes from now. Drew Brees now up there giving his speech as he gets inducted into the Hall of Fame in Canton. Another guy who's having to deal with the elements because apparently the Hall of Fame thinks it's too expensive to buy some sort of a fan.

0: about the city of Detroit and, you know, the manager, the coaching, the staff, the trainers, the teammates, like, yeah, it's tough, you know, and I'm going to try not to cry right now, but, yeah, I mean, I love all those guys. So hopefully they're involved in November and, you know, we'll see what happens then.
1: Now, you hear that and you say, you know, you just got to a new place. They traded you away and you're already talking about going back. Not great. Fair. I get it. Probably poor timing. Probably not a great look. But I would also like to urge people to go back and look at Freddie Freeman's press conference when the Braves came to town, or when he went back to Atlanta to play the Braves the first time. A sobbing, crying, emotional mess. And since then, I don't know, things have gone pretty well for Freddie Freeman in Los Angeles. You know, like things have gone okay. So this whole idea that, hey, man, this is a bad look, and it's, I get it. It's awkward. It creates a potentially awkward conversation to be had. Hey, are you with us? Do you want to be back with them? So on and so. But, dude, none of that is going to impact whether or not Tarek Skubal performs well as a member of the Dodgers down the stretch, or whether or not he's going to actually legitimately sign back in Detroit. The same place who had all these opportunities to sign him over the past couple of years and did not. He got traded because they didn't want to give him the deal. He got dealt because they didn't want to give him the contract. There was an arbitration mess that was had between the two. So yeah, I'm sure he misses those guys. I'm sure he misses the locker room and the clubhouse and all that. Like, I'm sure he misses all those guys. But it doesn't change the fact that the organization didn't want to pay him. And if you believe other reports that were out there, if he did get to free agency, his number one destination and choice would have been the Dodgers. So this whole notion that, oh my God, this is a bad look for... Let me tell you what's happening here. The Dodgers are the villain of Major League Baseball, right? And it happens all the time. All the time. We've talked about it before. It's this weird thing that happens when it comes to sports fandom where you're allowed to be good. You're allowed to be really good. You're just not allowed to be so good that it makes us feel like crap. You're not. You're only allowed to be good to a certain point, and after that, screw you. You remember when the Patriots, Adam Vinatieri just got inducted into the Hall of Fame. Remember that Super Bowl the Patriots won when Adam Vinatieri kicked the game winner, the first one, against the Rams? When the Patriots came out before that game, nobody had ever seen a team come out all together. It had always been individuals announced one at a time, and the Patriots came out as a team. And it was like, man, this is awesome. This is awesome. And they were the darling of the NFL. 3-4 years later, everybody hated them. You're allowed to be good. You're just not allowed to be that good because it makes us feel insignificant. That's how this works. The Dodgers have not just great players, really good people that are part of the organization. And if you're not one of those people, you're gone. Trevor Bauer and all the stuff that happened off the field, which, you know, upon further review, guy got kind of screwed over, if we're being honest here. You know, get kind of screwed over. But even before all of that stuff happened, Trevor Bauer showed up to spring training and had his own camera crew with him. And the Dodgers are looking around going, what is this? What are we doing here? Like, but why? They couldn't wait to get rid of him. They couldn't wait for that guy to be gone. Because it just didn't fit. You go and talk to anybody who covers the team, anybody who spent enough time around the team, really legitimately great human beings, all of them. the stuff they do in the community, the way they treat the media, like all.

0: all of them. But their problem is they're too good. And the way we do things here as sports fans is you're allowed to be good to a certain point, and then after that, F you. That's how this works. It's the weirdest thing in the world. That's just how this is. So Tarek Skubal coming out and saying, I'd like to go back to Detroit. People are going to pile on this because they're the villain. You just acquired him. You're in the midst of a 7-game losing streak. I got news for you. I'm pretty sure they suffered a 7-game losing streak last year. I don't know if anybody saw the World Series. They won that thing. They suffered a losing streak back in 2017 or 2018. Still went to the World Series. They didn't do anything wrong. They've done nothing wrong. There's been nothing illegal. They're not cooking the books. Like, there's nothing wrong. They're deferring money. They're paying it later on. Like, whatever. Streak. I got news for you. I'm pretty sure they suffered a 7-game losing streak last year. I don't know if anybody saw the World Series. They won that thing. They suffered a losing streak back in 2017 or 2018. Still went to the World Series. They didn't do anything wrong. They've done nothing wrong. There's been nothing illegal. They're not cooking the books. Like, there's nothing wrong. They're deferring money. They're paying it later on. Like, whatever. But people don't like that. Well, they're ruining baseball. No, they just make you feel like crap because either your team isn't doing enough or you just feel like that anyways. That's how this works. So look, Tarek Skubal saying these things in the moment, it's still pretty fresh. It's still pretty raw. It's still pretty emotional, just like it was for Freddie Freeman. And the next thing you know, Freddie Freeman's walking off a home run in game one of the World Series and nobody cares. Nobody cares. Moving on. End of story. At the Jonas Knox on X, at Jonas Knox Show on Instagram. And by the way, be sure to subscribe to our Fox Sports Radio YouTube channel. Just search Fox Sports Radio on YouTube. You'll see our best videos from all our shows. Don't stop there. Hit the thumbs up icon and comment away. Let us know whose takes you like, even the ones you don't like. Just search Fox Sports Radio on YouTube and subscribe. All right, it's coming up next here. Where were you when this happened? We'll get into that for you right here on FSR. But for all the latest from around the world of sports, ready to class the joint up and remove us from the Saturday shenanigans of one Isaac Lohenkron. It's the one and only Bree Muro.
1: I miss Ilo so much right now. You have no idea.
0: Why? I don't.
1: I do.
0: This guy's a disaster.
1: No. He always has such good information. He, like, brings so much, like, sass and, like, ugh, I miss him so much. What is he doing right now?
2: Never heard of him.
0: You got to bring your own version of
1: sass. I do not have even, I have, like, 0.2% of that right now. Jonas, there is only so much happening, and I'm crying watching the Drew Brees speech. Are you crying? Listen,
0: I know what buttons to push. So, by the way, if you want to piss Bree off, all right, just make a comment about the Saints or the Suns or somebody, and next thing you know, you're just going to get buried alive. That's how this works.
1: Yeah, just say,
2: what are you doing?
1: Just say the Saints had their chance to beat the Rams in that 2019 NFC Championship. I don't know why Saints fans are so upset. That's like your thing. That's what you like to say. Yeah,
0: listen, hey, you did have your chance. I don't know what to tell you. That was a clean play. No penalty at all.
1: Okay, speaking of penalty, I'm going to move on from this. Raiders head coach Jonas said, Clint Kubiak said, Kirk Cousins and Max Crosby violated team rules by fighting yesterday, so they were held out of practice today. My issue is that yesterday he was like, yeah, that's training camp. Those are two leaders of our team going at it, so that's just part of camp. And then today they're held out of practice.
0: By the way, you know, I would, what do you think that sounded like?
1: Bipolar.
0: Like, what do you think? Like Max Crosby and Kirk Cousins yelling at each other. That's like a buddy cop movie. what do you think that like the audio
1: Training
0: of that
1: Day
0: sound
1: Nevada
0: like?
1: Edition?
0: It's also we're gonna sit these guys out. Okay,
1: that was stupid. All right.
0: It's training camp. Like, we expect fights to happen. It's not like they're really being punished.
1: No.
0: Like, this is one of those like, hey, I'm really gonna lay the law down here. No, you're not. Like, you're not really. I do this with my son all the time. I tell him that I'm going to take something away that I was never planning on giving him anyways. Like, ever. Like, hey, you know what? I was just about to do this for you, but because of your behavior, it's not happening now.
1: Oh, that's mean.
0: No, I wasn't. I was never going to do it.
1: That's so harsh.
0: Hey, Bree.

0: You become a parent. Never. All right. Sometimes you got to pull a card for the bottom of the deck. It's just the way this thing works. I don't have to tell you.
1: Yeah. You know, parenting advice from Jonas Knox. I'll definitely keep that. I'll keep that in the back.
0: Look how far we've come.
1: Anyways, Ravens wide receiver Zay Flowers suffered a quad contusion in practice, and he's now listed as day-to-day. Two-time Super Bowl champion Eagles tackle Lane Johnson told reporters that the season will probably be his last season. And like you were mentioning about the Dodgers, they lost their seventh straight game to the Diamondbacks. Final score was 4-3. And right now, the Hall of Fame enshrinement ceremony is happening. I'm missing Drew Brees because I'm talking to you, having such a lovely time. Drew Brees, Luke Kuechly, Adam Vinatieri, Larry Fitzgerald, and Roger Craig. The 2027 Pro Football Hall of Fame ballot was released. Here's some notable players, and I feel like one is really going to stick out to you. Adrian Peterson, Rob Gronkowski, Richard Sherman, Big Ben, Gerald McCoy, and Antonio Brown. The cracker of the week?
0: Oh, cracker of the day? I want to.
1: Okay, yeah, you're still striving for
0: really
1: that?
0: Hard.
1: Okay, yeah, I wish you all the luck.
2: Hands
1: on
2: down, the greatest cracker of all time.
0: Yeah, Rob Parker called me that. Rob Parker said, I think I was behind Ritz and Cheez-Its as the,
3: wow,
0: the greatest cracker of all time.
1: Congratulations, what an honor.
0: Listen, everybody wants to get into the Radio Hall of Fame, and it's prestigious, and I get all that. I just want to be the cracker of the day, just for an hour. So if somebody wants to get a hold of AB and let me know what he says,
1: I'll work on it. How about that?
0: Also, let me ask you this, Bree.
1: Uh oh.
0: When did this Saints Drew Brees fandom start? Because I got to tell a little story here. So we were at the Super Bowl a couple years ago, and Bree was producing for us back in Sherman Oaks, and Drew Brees walked by, and this is exactly why, if I lived in the olden days where you had to, like, you know, walk 30 paces and turn around and get into a gunfight, like if I was on the set of Tombstone, I would have been Johnny Ringo. Like, I wouldn't have gotten the gun out in time.
1: Wow.
0: Drew Brees walked by, and by the time I was able to get my phone out of my pocket to take a video to send to you, he was already gone. Like, he vanished.
4: Smells like someone died.
0: Yeah, and it would have been me back then because I'm too slow on the draw with my phone. So when did this fandom for Drew Brees and the Saints start? Are there New Orleans ties? Is there a New Orleans connection? How did this start with you?
1: I was 12 years old and Reggie Bush got drafted to the Saints. And my family, they're all USC fans. And so I was a Dolphins fan at the time. Because I was a little girl and I loved Dolphins, right? Of course, obviously, Ricky Williams, that whole, you know, that was a great time. But Reggie Bush got drafted to the Saints and I kind of felt like, I feel like I need my own, like, football team that actually, like, makes sense for me. And I was a huge Reggie Bush fan. So that's how that happened. And then Drew Brees was already there. And then I just, like, fell in love. And I've just been a hardcore, diehard, psycho Saints fan since. So I was 12 years old. So 20 years.
0: I was at that NFC title game, Bears-Saints.
1: 2008?
0: 2007.
1: Seven, yeah.
0: So it was the 2006 season, but it was Reggie Bush's rookie year.
1: Rex Grossman.
0: Into 2007. And that was the one where Reggie Bush scored a touchdown and then started dancing, and it pissed the Bears off at Soldier Field. Bears fans were pissed. So I was there. And I'll just say this. Bears fans, that was not the classiest moment of their life. Like, there was a fan that was holding up a sign that said, "Today the Bears finish what Katrina started."
1: Oh, I remember that.
0: And it was like, what are we doing here? It was, and the Saints fans were partying in town and they were super cool. But so the reason I ask you the Saints fandom, I can remember working in the South when the Saints won the Super Bowl and everybody was shocked. And I don't think people totally understand or realize how much that team meant to that city. Like, it is, and they'll tell you, like, man, it was, you know, post Katrina, all that, but people calling in, like, we were in South Carolina, we weren't anywhere close, but there were people that were listening to the show that were calling in on the radio show I was doing that were crying, talking about what the Saints meant to the city. Yeah, like, it was a really big deal. But I just remember that Super Bowl team, all right, this ought to show you how low budget our radio station was. So it's kind of, you had to do a little bit of everything. You had to, so it was hosting, producing, running the board, answering the phones, doing updates. You had to do it, like, doing commercials. You had to do everything. And so I remember my boss telling me, he said, hey, you know, we need some sound for each update previewing the Super Bowl. Well, we didn't have an editing department. Like, we had nothing.
1: So that was you.
0: And there. So what I did is I found a generic Reggie Bush soundbite from like week two.
1: Played that.
0: And I used that in my Super Bowl preview update.
1: Wow.
0: And I just said, here was Reggie Bush talking about the upcoming matchup. Yeah, we're just going to go out there and play hard. We're going to treat it like it's every same game every week. And,
1: the generic,
0: the best team. And it worked. Nobody knew.
1: Nobody
0: like, literally,
1: ever knew.
0: Nobody knew. So congratulations to Drew Brees. And now we know a little bit more about Bree and how she became a fan of the Saints. So
1: there
0: do you remember
1: go.
0: Where you were when they won the Super Bowl?
1: I was crying in my living room hysterically crying. I had never cried so hard over like a win like that. It was huge.
0: I think I had money on the Saints.
1: I would hope so.
0: I was positive, yeah. And I remember watching that at a bar, thinking to myself, hey, man, I just won 10 bucks. Sweet.
1: 10 bucks? That's it?
0: Oh, come on.
1: Okay. we work in radio,
0: like
1: I know.
0: Yeah, I know. Carried away.
1: Thank you.
0: All right, thank you, Bree. It is Jonas Knox here on Fox Sports Radio, at the Jonas Knox on X, at Jonas Knox Show on Instagram. All right, so coming up, we are going to have a Saturday tradition. It is another edition of Do You Care? And It's Yours right here on FSR.
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0: Jonas Knox, Fox Sports Radio. Coming up, top of next hour, we're going to call it a little over 15 minutes from now. We are going to point out one of the most obvious conclusions. You know, we talked about the obvious conclusions when it came to quarterback competitions this offseason. This is one of the most obvious conclusions in the NFL, and we've got confirmation of it. That'll be yours coming up here about 15 minutes from now. By the way, before we get to another edition of Do You Care, a reminder, you can find us on X at The Jonas Knox. It's at The Jonas Knox on X. You can also follow along on Instagram at Jonas Knox Show, at Jonas Knox Show on IG. We'll post clips of the show. I'll post in the IG stories the podcast link to this episode as soon as we are done. So find us on social media again at The Jonas Knox on X, at Jonas Knox Show on Instagram. But right now it's time for a Saturday tradition. We do it every single week. And it's called this.
1: There are so many stories in the world of sports, and most of them are a complete waste of time.
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1: Now,
3: let's get kinky.
1: Here's some of the big stories from the last week. But Jonas, the real question is, do you care?
4: I don't care.
0: And for that, we turn it over to our executive producer, Mike Gonzalez, to find out what the hell people have been talking about all week. Mikey G, what do we got?
5: All right, Jonas, let's get into it. The plot thickens as... with Rams and former defensive tackle Aaron Donald, as he worked out for the Rams on Wednesday after he was seen at Rams practice wearing a Rams helmet. Do you care?
0: No, I'm done. I'm good.
6: I don't care.
0: Listen, and not to be disrespectful, it's just this thing has dragged on too long. The constant updates are unnecessary. I don't need to see that he worked out with a helmet on. I don't need to see that it showed up on a transaction wire to the league. I don't need to see Sean McVay try and give a funny little smirk when asked about the question. It's over. Wait, like we've done. This is where I'll give Rich Paul a little bit of credit. When he was sort of stringing everybody along for LeBron James's 200th season coming up, at least he did like a whiteboard breakdown and other things to kind of throw some stuff in there, throw a little flair. This is just a bland, drawn out, rolling out of the fact that Aaron Donald's going to return. It's happening. I don't think anybody would be surprised at this point that Aaron Donald returns. I think they'd be more surprised that he doesn't return. It's just gone on too long. I'm good. Next!
5: Jonas, Purdue athletic director Tommy McClellan took a shot at Indiana in his introductory press conference saying, "We are here to win championships. If you do not want to win championships, go to Indiana. Do you care?"
0: Yeah. And
7: hey,
0: I
7: love
0: for this
7: it
0: reason.
7: Here.
0: Not everybody can give a great speech. Some people get nervous when they go on stage. I get it. Like, you're watching the Hall of Fame. There's some speeches that are maybe better than others, or some guys seem a little bit more nervous than others. And that happens everywhere. Like, public speaking is hard for some people. And it's not the poke funner. This guy's awful. Awful. And it's not even just the fact that he took a shot at Indiana and said, if you want to win championships, or if you don't want to win championships, you know, go to Indiana. It's like, hey, man, I don't know if you were around a few months ago, but they won the national championship. I don't know if you've seen the football team play, but they were undefeated. But so that's one thing. And then he goes on Pat McAfee's show. And he says, yeah, listen, you know, my one-liners, it's like, well, at least he acknowledged that he kind of whiffed there, that, you know, yeah, it's kind of a mistake. But then you're watching him as he's giving his speech to Pat McAfee, and you can see that he's clearly reading off a piece of paper that's in front of him. Like, just people would respect it more. If you make some mistakes, you make some mistakes, but at least, like, make it seem authentic, make it seem natural. It just looked awkward. It looked like he was really, really sweating out the idea. I get it. Public speaking is hard. Totally understand. But, dude, just have him put a prompter underneath the phone. Like, there's little apps you can get that do prompters for you. He looked totally ill-prepared for the moment, and it came off worse than his introductory press conference. Next!
5: Jonas, one of the marquee free agent wide receivers, Stephon Diggs, signs a one-year deal worth up to $12 million with the Commanders to team up with Jaden Daniels and Terry McLaurin. Do you care?
0: Not really. Look, the story about the Ayuk departure is more what I'm looking at going, all right, there's a tale to be told there, like, clearly. But Stephon Diggs at this point in his career, like who knows, man? I mean, he's bouncing around from one team to the next. Like, last offseason was so much more fun with Stephon Diggs. And I'm not promoting this. I'm not telling people to go out and do this. But if you are on a boat, like, it did it. Him using 2C on the boat did add a little bit more to the story. I'm just saying, man. I'm just saying. Like, at least it added a little bit of flair to the story. But unfortunately, that's about it for me. Next!
5: All right, Jonas. The NFL is officially back. We had the Hall of Fame game this past Thursday. Now that it's back, do you care about the NFL preseason?
0: Yeah, I love it. I love it. I love the NFL preseason.
2: I love it.
0: I can't get enough of it. I like the fact that they roll out football fields without, you know, that are like half painted. It's almost like, yeah, whatever, this will do, you know? Like, I remember I bought like this thing of chalk for my son. He wanted to play basketball outside. So I drew some lines for him to put like a real authentic basketball court. And I really went all out. And then like the third day in a row, I just half-assed it. Like, I don't even know if it, like, there was no real three-point arc. There was just a line that said the number three on it. Or, you know, he's half Mexican, so I put Trace. But, like, the whole point is, it's just, it's such a, the way they roll it out is so halfway done. And yet you've got guys out there competing in their final games of their careers. I think it's awesome. It's and you can bet on it. Imagine that. Like, you can bet on these things. All right. So if you're out there looking around for something to do and it's too hot out and you don't want to go in the swimming pool because it's already been contaminated because somebody didn't get to the bathroom in time and all that. And that's a true story based on where I live. But like, if you're looking to, like, you know, really have some fun and add a little hot sauce on some games that don't matter, the preseason is yours. And I love it. Next.
5: All right, this one hurts me to ask a little bit. Jonas, after giving Edwin Diaz giving up a 2-run walk-off home run last night, the Dodgers have now lost 7 games in a row. Do you care?
0: No, come on. Who cares?
3: Like, well, I don't care.
0: Glasnow's coming back. Blake Snell's coming back. Like, who's beating that? Who's beating that? And if they do beat it, what does it matter? You won the last two anyways. Like, you're not going to win it every year. Like, yes, maybe you take a year off and you come back for more. What? Listen. Dodger fans should have no complaints whatsoever. I get it. You got a high expectations. You're a very demanding fan base. But come on, man. Everything's going to be fine. Next.
5: All right, Jonas. Last one here for you. Former NBA big man Enes Freedom, formerly known as Enes Kanter, has declared for the WNBA draft. Do you care?
0: Yeah, it's the greatest thing in the world.
4: I love it.
0: Like, if you wanted... Like, if you were thinking about starting a league and you're like, all right, we don't really know what we're doing, but what are the things not to do? You know, because sometimes that's the easiest way to get to answers. I've talked about this before, to where you don't sometimes know what you want to eat, but you definitely don't want know what you don't want to eat. It's like, hey, man, are you in the mood for Chinese? No, no, no. Like, you don't. What do you feel like? I don't know. But you know what you don't want. If you were looking to learn how to not run a league, just do what the WNBA is doing. It is a disaster. I mean, the whole thing is a circus. They're getting caught up in gender wars, race wars. They're missing layups. Like, the whole thing is a joke, and they've got nobody to blame but themselves. We are
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19: How do you grade the Tarek Skubal trade from the Tigers to the Dodgers? This has been the greatest couple of days. You idiots. I love it. Just keep crying. It's not fair. Boo-hoo-hoo. What a bunch of losers. What a bunch of losers. I love it. It has been hilarious to watch the reaction. There are so many weak people, and I hope you're not one of them, that just have this defeatist attitude. It's embarrassing for you. It's embarrassing for your parents. It's embarrassing for everyone involved. It's embarrassing. Now, as for the trade, Maller report card time on the Tarek Skubal trade from the Tigers to the Dodgers. Let's break out the red pen on this one. And the Maller scorecard reads, the Detroit Tigers, appropriately enough, get a D.
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22: News out of the NFL as two-time Super Bowl champion Eagles tackle Lane Johnson told reporters that this season will probably be his last season. Ravens wide receiver Zay Flowers suffered a quad contusion in practice, and he's now listed as day-to-day. Raiders head coach Clint Kubiak said Kirk Cousins and Max Crosby violated team rules by fighting yesterday, so they were held out of practice today. Kubiak said both players will participate on Monday. Quote, we have very clear expectations on how we want to practice and how we want to go about our business, and we violated that yesterday, end quote. Commanders left tackle Laremy Tunsil left practice after getting dinged up in the shoulder neck region. He'll undergo further evaluation and testing per the team. In the WNBA, the Lynx have a 90-80 lead, 2.5 minutes to go over the Aces. In the third round of the Wyndham Championship, Davis Thompson has a 2-stroke lead through 11 holes. I'm Brianna Miro.
1: Perhaps you had better start from the beginning.
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0: Yeah, this seemed like a pretty obvious result that was going to take place in the NFL. We'll get into that for you coming up here in just a couple of moments from now. Jonas Knox, Fox Sports Radio. 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We will be taking you all the way up until the end of this hour, 4 p.m. Eastern Time, 1 o'clock Pacific. And if you are listening on the podcast, we appreciate you doing so. And we opened up the show. Well, first we talked about the Hall of Fame. Congratulations, all of the guys who got into the Hall of Fame. Everybody deserved this enshrinement. Everybody gets in, celebrated, whatnot, and they're profusely sweating because they don't have a fan on stage, allegedly or reportedly, like whatever's going on there. But congratulations, everybody's in. Most of them were pretty obvious selections. Right. Pretty obvious. Roger Craig had to wait a little longer. And I believe Roger Craig, during his speech, actually said that he's been diagnosed with dementia, which, you know, pretty sad to hear somebody discuss that. So, you know, that's going to come with a lot of conversations about the health and safety of football and whatnot. And it's a terrible disease. And it's awful. Anybody that's ever been around anybody who's dealt with that, like, you know what a struggle and how heartbreaking it is. So our thoughts are with Roger Craig, but he deserved to get in. He probably deserved to get in a long time ago. Larry Fitzgerald, Luke Kuechly, Drew Brees, like all of those guys so deserving of the opportunity and the honor to get in, and to be Hall of Famers. And you look at the NFL, you look at all of the guys that are going to be shoo-ins, you know, coming up in 5 years from now or next year or whatnot. And there's just really, really obvious players that are going to be in the Hall of Fame throughout the course of this. And it feels like a pretty slam dunk opportunity to celebrate these guys and celebrate everybody, you know, Vinatieri, who had a great run and a great speech, and Fitzgerald and Kuechly and Craig, and all awesome. Everything super, super celebratory mood and very, very apparent early on who is going to get in, who is not, especially as the years come up. So we congratulate all those guys. There's also other things that are pretty obvious as well, too. And I said this earlier, these quarterback competitions that you're being force-fed, these storylines, it's pretty obvious how, in my mind, how these things are going to turn out. Kyler Murray is going to be the starter despite J.J. McCarthy having a really good practice, reportedly. Kyler Murray is going to be the starter. Deshaun Watson is going to be the starter in Cleveland, despite everybody trying to push the Shador stuff out there. Like, that's based on the contract. That's how that's going to go. I think Tua is going to be the starter with the Atlanta Falcons. We know Kirk Cousins is going to be the starter. I don't think he should be the starter. I think if you're going to go give it to Fernando Mendoza and just let him have the whole year, but that's how they're going to work things and that's how they're going to have it. And all of that is fine. It just, it feels like a lot of these things are pretty obvious and maybe not as much of a competition as they want to make it out to be. And there's also, much like the guys who got into the Hall of Fame, obvious selections, much like the quarterback competitions, obvious selections, the fact that the Washington Commanders didn't make a move to bring in Brandon Ayuk, kind of an obvious conclusion. Wouldn't you say? Adam Schefter was speaking recently and said, hey, listen, there was a lot of people that thought Washington was going to be the place for Brandon Ayuk. It was a place that made a lot of sense. And they were really, really interested. Yeah, so what went wrong? Meh, you know, the social media stuff. Like, you don't say. No kidding. Gosh, you know, I would have thought all that stuff on social media would have worked out well for him. I can't. Can you imagine that? Who'd have thunk it? When you take that approach publicly, man, as it turns out, some people may not want to sign up for that. Can you believe it? I don't understand. There's got to be something, and you know, people will point to, you know, mental health. I have no idea. Listen, I got my own problems. I can't worry about his mental health. Like, I don't know. I don't know. And neither do you. But it's like, oh, well, he's crashing out, and it's like a cry for help. And it's okay, well, then just say help. If that's what it is, just say that. But here's what I wouldn't recommend you do if you're trying to get to someplace in the NFL. I wouldn't recommend doing any of that. Like, we talked about the WNBA. Like, the WNBA's now got, you know, former NBA players that are going to apply for the WNBA draft because they're trying to determine what is a woman and what's not a woman. The whole thing is nuts. It's crazy. Like, and I said it, I'm like, if you just want to know how not to start a league, that's the one. And I made the point, like I've said before, you may not know what you want, but you always know what you don't want. Like, hey, what do you feel like eating? God, I don't know. Do you feel like you want like Mexican food or Chinese? No, definitely not. Definitely not. It's like if you're trying to start a league, don't do that. And if you're trying to get to a team specifically, don't do what Brandon Ayuk did. Especially when you consider the fact that the Washington Commanders front office and the 49ers front office, like that guy spent time in the other place before he went to Washington. He was in San Francisco for years. You know the head coach for Washington? Yeah, that guy and the head coach for the Niners are friends. They were on the same staff together in Atlanta. What do you think those conversations are going to be like when it comes to you potentially joining them? Of anybody that would know the flaws and, hey, this is, wouldn't you think that would be, that might, you know? I learned this lesson a long time ago. One of my mentors in radio, one of the great people, one of the nicest human beings, radio, not radio, one of the nicest people in the world, Jeff Biggs. Jeff Biggs was a Southern California radio legend, great guy. And I remember him telling me a long time ago, don't burn a bridge because you never know who you're going to be working for or with later on. I always remember that. Not that I ever would have done it anyways because it seems like a pretty out, but it's just a reminder, like, don't burn a bridge. And it's like Brandon Ayuk took a nuke to the bridge. Like he took a Scud missile from one end of the bridge to the next and then was looking around going, well, how am I supposed to get over there? Oh, I don't know, man. What do you think? Think maybe you shouldn't have done what you did? I don't know. Like they chose Stephon Diggs over Brandon Ayuk. I don't know if you're familiar with Stephon Diggs' work this offseason, but let's just say there's been some allegations. Okay, like there's a reason why Stephon Diggs has been as productive as he's been everywhere he's gone, and everybody's just okay moving on. Minnesota, Buffalo, he was really, really good, really productive, and they were like, yeah, at a certain point, it's just, hey, we're good here. It's fine. Everything's fine. Goes to Houston, New England. Like, it's just, they chose that over you. Why do you think that is? And in the midst of him doing all of this, you're looking at it going, but why would any, like, who would want any like, part of that? And then the other conversation that comes up that few talk about is if Brandon Ayuk ever plays again, which apparently he's got to send some letter of reinstatement into Roger Goodell to, because he's on this, NFL, he's not part, he doesn't count against the Niners roster. It's this list that he's on. Like, do you really think Brandon Ayuk's going to humble himself enough to write a letter to Roger Goodell to get reinstated? Probably not. So by the time he comes around to doing that, it's been about 2 years since he last played. There's that too. It's just the worst way you could have handled any of this if you did want to play. Maybe he doesn't want to play. Maybe he got his contract. He got enough money for sure. And he's like, man, I'm good. I'll just have some fun on the way out. I decided I don't want to play any longer. And that happens all the time. You saw Luke Kuechly get into the Hall of Fame earlier. Luke Kuechly retired when I think he was 28, 29. So guys getting out after they've made a little bit of money and deciding they don't want to do this anymore. You can look at it and say, well, that's a 6 or 7 year career. Why would you want to get out so early? It's like, well, you're forgetting about all the years they played before then. It's probably more like 20 years. They've been playing the same thing over and over, and they're like, man, I'm banged up. I'm hurt. I actually got to make a little bit of money towards the end. I'm good. If it's that, cool. But if you really wanted to get to someplace else, why the F would you do any of what Brandon Ayuk did? What's like, and Adam Schefter's like, yeah, they were, you know, the Commanders were really thinking about signing him. A lot of people thought it was going to happen. And then the social media stuff popped up. You don't say. So as it turns out, that was a terrible idea. No kidding. Just like some of this stuff is so obvious. I think, well, God, is anybody going to talk to him? And say what? Like, what are they going to say? Like, hey, man, whatever you do, don't go on to your social media and, like, do weird stuff. Okay, no problem. And then he proceeds to go on and do weird stuff. Like, hey, whatever you do, don't go on and trash, you know, the organization anymore so you can kind of work with them, you know, so you can come sort toward, you know, some sort of a conclusion here and we can get you to a place you want to play for. And what does he do? Goes on social media and talks about the big white man that showed up to his front door and him having to call his wife to tell her not to come in. Like, it's just like, what? What? Fairly obvious situations that are happening all over the NFL. Fairly obvious to everybody except for Brandon Ayuk. At the Jonas Knox on X, at Jonas Knox Show on Instagram, and you can find us on the iHeartRadio app and on hundreds of affiliates all across the country. All right, so there's a storyline that is really, really picking up momentum, right? It's picking up momentum. And I'm going to ask you the most basic, obvious question around all of it. That's next.
1: All right, what is that song, Jonas?
0: Corn?
1: Corn. Corn is incorrect.
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If it ain't broke, don't fix it in the NFL. We'll explain again 10 minutes from now right here on Fox Sports Radio. If you've missed any of the show thus far, let us catch you up to speed with the feedback we've received. Maddie writes in, is management deaf? How in the world did these ass clowns keep putting on equally horrific ass clown Jonas as we have to suffer through another Saturday? And entitled Isaac Lohenkron is taking another day off. Hashtag lazy. But great to have a little class on the show with Bree. Aaron writes in, thoughts and prayers for Isaac. I heard he was diagnosed with excessive douchebag exposure after working too many Saturdays with Jonas. I hope he gets off the IR. Get well. Booby writes in, of course Jonas supports all things transgender. We all know you won't have any problem identifying as a woman. From now on, the WNBA will stand for Where's Knox's Balls? At hopefully a real man like Isaac can teach you how to bleep standing up. Kyle writes in, Joni the bleep. Get back to bleeping out your bleep bleep to your beefcake Tom Brady in his little tighties in France. Go be the next transforming bleep wad to attempt to join the WNBA like the bleep transformer bleep bleep you are. Hey, Monica Lewinsky Jr., here I go again, providing your show with something actually worth listening to. 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

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I got to ask the question, all right, and this is, you know, you're driving around right now, you're listening on the podcast, whatever it is you're currently doing while you're listening to this show, you could be, you know, in the backyard, you could be at a pool party, you could be getting ready to go swimming, you could be having a couple of cocktails, like whatever it is you're doing, as you reach into that cooler of ice cold beer and have another one, you could be working, whatever it is you're doing. I'm going to ask you a question, and I want you to answer it. You can say it out loud if you don't feel like you're being a weirdo talking to yourself, or you can just say it to yourself without talking at all. But I'm going to ask you this question. Do you give a rat's ass that Kawhi Leonard might have had some sort of a secret sponsorship with the people that did the video board at the Clippers' new arena? I didn't think so, because neither do I. I don't care that Kawhi Leonard was getting money and circumventing the salary cap with the Clippers. I don't care. This is not to discredit anything that Pablo Torre has done, because he's been phenomenal with his reporting and all that stuff. But I don't give a rip about this. And it's not to say that he isn't doing a solid job, but he really is. And when he's on the case, like, he goes all the way, he researches everything, whether it's this, the Bill Belichick stuff. Like, he went so far as to go to the Airbnb where Belichick walked around without his shirt on, like that whole thing. Owes the mentalist, and, you know, whether or not it's legit or if it's a scam, he does an outstanding job. He's really, really good. He deserves all the praise and all the credit that he gets. But who cares about this? Who cares that Kawhi Leonard had some sort of a secret dealing with the video board company, Daktronics? Who cares that the Clippers circumvented the cap and gave him a little bit of money here? Who cares? What does that matter to anybody? Well, it's illegal. You can't do that. Okay, so if we're going to play that game, let's look into the books at every NBA team. Let's do that. Let's go to every NFL team. You really think, are you that naive that you think that this doesn't happen elsewhere? Really? Really? You want to know who I think hopes that this story goes away in a hurry? And it's not just Adam Silver, because this thing has been dragging on and on and on. You want to know who I think hopes this story goes away real soon? Other owners in the NBA. Because there's probably a lot of conversations of them being like, best of luck over there. Because I don't want anybody looking at what I'm doing either. And maybe it's not all of them, but I find it hard to believe that the Clippers are the only ones that did anything like this. I find that hard to believe. It's like when there was recruiting allegations thrown out in college football or basketball. You want to know who you never really heard talk about those recruiting allegations or violations publicly? You never really heard a lot of coaches talk about it. Hey, coach, what is your thought on this team and their... You want to know why? Because there was probably something going on funny there, too. You ever stop to ask the question, hey, man, how come so many people were so quiet about the Rossini-Vrabel stuff? Don't come knocking on my door, and I won't come knocking on yours. You know what I mean? This whole idea, oh, my God, this scandal involving Kawhi Leonard and the Clippers. Who cares? Like, do you really care? I don't care. Hey, Kawhi Leonard had... Kawhi Leonard was getting money under the table from somebody else to circumvent the salary cap. And by the way, haven't they been through enough, the Clippers? Okay? Like, haven't they been through enough? Like, hasn't been enough? Like, that...
You bring in Kawhi Leonard.

0: and Paul George and all that. And then not only did it not result in the championship, it actually resulted in a championship for somebody else, you know, like then COVID hit. And then the Lakers go out and they win the COVID championship. Yeah, they're still walking around convincing everybody, you know, like that. Like haven't been through enough. They've been through a lot. It's not gone well. And now they're in the midst of trying to trade him to Toronto. And it's like, oh, hold on. There's more here. It's the video board. Like, I don't care, dude. He could be funneling money through the hot dog vendor outside the stadium. I don't give a rip. Like, if you found out if you were outside the Intuit Dome or the crypto.com/Staples Center, whatever they're calling it, with a bunch of statues of you know, out in front of. Like, if you ever go to a game here, there's always somebody. They got a cart set up. They're selling Hollywood hot dogs, bacon wrapped hot dogs. Oh, they smell great. They're like, you know, like if you found out Kawhi Leonard had like, you know, some sort of a briefcase under there with stacks of $100 bills that he was hiding from people so they didn't know that he got it from somebody that he wasn't supposed to get it from. Would you care? No, you probably wouldn't. Nobody would care. I don't. It's against the rules. All right. So is driving 45 and a 35. Ever done it before? Wait, what are we going to do? Pull over everybody? I just don't like... None of, like, this story doesn't, it's never, I've never cared at all about this story. And if for some reason it's big news, you got a bunch of other owners, not only in the NBA, but in all other leagues that are looking at this story going, hey, keep that over there. I don't got any problem with you. That's fine. And I said this before, Pablo Torre hinted about some questions regarding Jalen Brunson and how that deal got done with the Knicks, and maybe there was something similar going on. He hinted at that. And I said, well, yeah, I could see it. Mark Cuban was pissed off about it. Dallas got in trouble. I think they lost a draft pick and got fined some money or something like that because of how the negotiations went, and there was tampering. And it's like, dude, if you really wanted to, you could find skeletons in every single closet. So if that's the case, maybe we just keep it shut and we just let everybody move on. He goes to Toronto, the Clippers, you know, start to rebuild, and then we just go our separate ways. How about that? At the Jonas Knox on X, at Jonas Knox Show on Instagram. All right, it's coming up next here. If it ain't broke, don't fix it in the NFL. That's yours right here on FSR. But for all the latest, we turn it over to the one and only Bree Muro.
1: Hi, Jonas.
0: What's up, Bree?
1: So much is happening. I have so much to say. You know what I mean? So.
0: Well, look, I mean, we got a... Did you hear the compliment you got earlier?
1: No. No,
0: oh,
1: I
0: yeah,
1: didn't.
0: Let me go back here. There were so many positive tweets that were sent in. Let me see.
1: Yeah, you always get the good ones. And Monica Lewinsky, I feel like you should get a Monica Lewinsky shirt. It's every week I feel like you get that thrown at you.
0: Yeah. Well, here's this is so Maddie said, is management deaf? How in the world did these ass clowns keep putting on equally horrific ass clown Jonas as we have to suffer through another Saturday and entitled Isaac Longcron has taken another day off? Hashtag lazy, but great to have a little class on the show with Bree.
1: Oh, wow.
0: See?
1: What a compliment.
0: Hey, good for you.
1: I'm honored. I'm so honored. Super honored. Okay, Jonas. Okay, so I have a few things to say. So in the WNBA, the Lynx beat the Aces. I know you care about this a lot. 98-87, Afisa Collins had 22.6 rebounds and 3 blocks. The Lynx are 10-1 in their last 11 games. Heading over to golf in the third round of the Wyndham Championship, Bo Hostler has a 1-stroke lead at 14 under through 7 holes. And in the NFL, 2-time Super Bowl champion Eagles tackle Lane Johnson told reporters that this season will probably be his last season. Ravens wide receiver Zay Flowers suffered a quad contusion in practice, and he's listed as day-to-day. Clint Kubiak said Kirk Cousins and Max Crosby violated team rules by fighting yesterday, even though yesterday he condoned it and everything was fine. But they were held out of practice today. Kubiak said both players will participate on Monday. And Commanders left tackle Laremy Tunsil left practice after getting dinged up in the shoulder neck region. He'll undergo some further evaluation and testing per the team. Maybe he can try like a gas mask or something to kind of like, you know, loosen up that shoulder neck region, you know, back in the day.
0: Jeez.
1: Just throwing that out there.
0: Laramie Tunsil gas mask.
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5: Game 5 of a 6-game series between the Lehigh Valley Iron Pigs and the Worcester Red Sox. Coming up here on a Saturday afternoon. Afternoon action the rest of the way. The series 4-5 today, the finale tomorrow scheduled for 105. With some daytime baseball back in the cards today, the Iron Pigs look to snap the 3-game losing streak and get this series back on the right track up at Polar Park. A place that's not treated them well in the past. Again, 2 games, though, to change that here this week. Pigs and Woo Sox coming up at 4:05 on a Saturday afternoon. We got you covered all the way up until first pitch with the Lehigh Valley Iron Pigs pregame show. 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
5: Welcome back into the Lehigh Valley Iron Pigs pregame show presented by Ashley, the largest furniture store brand in North America here. Jack, I'm with you on a Saturday afternoon getting you set for the Iron Pigs and the Worcester Red Sox. Again, so far the series not treating the Iron Pigs kindly as one of the hottest teams in the second half of International League play, staying that way out of the All-Star break, that being Worcester, winners of 3 of 4 this week. In fact, their last 3 series, they have swept a 6-game set against Jacksonville, won 5 out of 6 against Norfolk. And so far, the Pigs have dropped the first 3 of 4. So they're trying to kind of prevent the Woo Sox from rattling off a third consecutive convincing series win. If the Pigs do win today, they'll set themselves up for a chance at the split tomorrow afternoon. But anyway, before we get focused on what's to come here and now today, let's take a rewind into what transpired yesterday on the diamond between these two teams, as it was another one for the Pigs. Well, unlike a couple of the other games early in the week, 10 runs did not come into score against them yesterday. So that was a positive note for Lehigh Valley, but ultimately still a game that did not end up in the win column, as Paul McIntosh hit a solo homer in the top of the ninth, late stages of that one, to make it a 1-run game again. But the Iron Pigs fall 5-4. Could not back that up, as McIntosh's 2-out homer was to no avail. A pair of RBI doubles in the first that started things off for the Lehigh Valley going back to the beginning. Keaton Anthony, Tommy Pham, back-to-back 2 baggers there. 2-0 Iron Pigs in the first. But the Woo Sox, as has been typical this series, have found a response not terribly long after the Iron Pigs scoring has come. In the bottom of the second, Mikey Romero would blast a solo homer, make it 2-1. In the bottom of the fourth, Alan Castro with a sacrifice fly, tie things up at 2 apiece. Franklin Arias then would bring home 2 in the bottom of the fifth with a 2-run double. He got thrown out at third, trying to stretch it into a triple that made it 4-2 Worcester, a lead that they would not end up relinquishing. Pigs made it a 1-run game in the seventh, courtesy of a bloop single from Robert Moore that plated Paul McIntosh. But in the bottom of the eighth, the Pigs' demise in terms of trying to tie this thing up in the ninth came on a run-scoring error made by Carter Kieboom, and the Woo Sox would play an insurance run on the play. Could have been a potential inning-ending double play. Did not turn out that way. Blue Sox get an insurance run, go up 5-3. And then McIntosh's homer gave the Pigs a sliver of hope, but ultimately not to be with a 5-4 final. Noah Song looked really good out of the Blue Sox bullpen yesterday. He went 3 1/3 innings scoreless, allowing just one hit. And Michael Mercado took the loss, falling to 4-4. He allowed 2 runs in 2 2/3 innings of relief work. Angel Bastardo got the save, got the final 6 outs for Worcester in yesterday's contest. Again, the only base runner he's allowed against the Pigs this week was a McIntosh homer. Bastardo's been a guy the Pigs have not seen well, but McIntosh did with that straightaway center shot in the ninth yesterday. So 5-4 again, the final in that one, 3 straight in the loss column here for the Iron Pigs, trying to turn this series back around and get things on a positive note once again. Here on a Saturday afternoon, again, not very often we get the 4 o'clock starts on a Saturday, so a little bit earlier there than usual. So see if that change up and shake up in terms of start time can net the Pigs a different result than they've seen over the last 3 days. I guess if you want to look at it by a technicality standpoint, they did play an afternoon game on Thursday, so an afternoon game was mixed into this 3-game streak as well. But let's get the pitching matchup for this one today as we look at the starting pitching matchup for the Pigs. Woo Sox, and today's on-tap sponsorship is Lost Tavern Brewing. Proudly brewed in Lehigh Valley with taverns in Hellertown, Bethlehem, and opening soon in Allentown, Lost Tavern Brewing offers a wide range of locally brewed craft beer, offering something for everyone's palate. From the tried and true traditional beer styles to the new and innovative, Lost Tavern Brewing looks to honor the past and craft the future. For the Iron Pigs in this one, right-hander Brian Keller going to be taking the mound on the season for him. Keller is 0-2 with a 3.32 ERA. Last go-around for him against the Buffalo Bisons was on the series finale in that one. He went 4 1/3 innings, allowed 5 hits, 6 runs, all earned, a pair of homers, 3 walks, and 3 strikeouts. The line score for him in that one. So it was a season worst start for Keller. Hoping today we get back to what we've seen from him in the bulk of his Iron Pigs tenure this season. As for the Worcester Red Sox, would meet a guy making his AAA and Worcester debut in left-hander Gage Ziel. Ziel coming up from the AA Portland Sea Dogs. On the season there, he was 6-3 with a 4.33 ERA spanning 17 starts, 81 innings even pitched, 18 walks to 96 strikeouts. So not a lot of walks from the AA level, but racking up a whole lot of Ks for him. 2 of his last 3 starts at the AA level were 8 strikeouts plus there. So good swing and miss stuff. See if the Pigs can avoid the K today and ultimately find some good results against a guy making his AAA debut. So again, that's the pitching matchup. In this one, Brian Keller for your Iron Pigs, 0-2, 3.32 for the ERA. And right-hander Gage Ziel. Correction on that front. We'll be making his AAA debut this afternoon. Let's take a look at the weather report, though, for this one, brought to you by 69 News and the 69 News Weather Channel there. As in Worcester, luckily that storm pattern I was talking about ahead of yesterday's game actually didn't end up getting there until we were done, so all good on that front. But anyway, for today, 89 degrees right now, real feel of 95, so going to be another hot one up in Worcester for today's action. Again, there's a chance of a stray shower or thunderstorm, certainly possible. Partly cloudy, and winds going to be ranging anywhere from 5 to 10 miles an hour here for this one. Temperature-wise, going to be dropping to the low to mid-80s there over the course of the night progressing, but overall, setting up for a nice day for baseball up at Polar Park. As that was your weather report brought to you by 69 News and the 69 News Weather Channel. Another get you caught up on the transaction front today for the Pigs after a couple of moves being made yesterday, but let's get you some team notes here. As Keaton Anthony with that RBI double, starting the scoring yesterday for the Iron Pigs, like I mentioned in that recap of yesterday's game. How about him having a hit in each game of this series, 4-for-12 this week. In the past 14, Anthony is slashing .296 average, .367 on base with a .444 slug. So pretty good stretch as of late for Keaton Anthony as a homer, 3 RBIs and walking 6 times against just 9 strikeouts. So a good time at the plate as of late for Keaton Anthony. Also, Paul McIntosh as well with the homer yesterday. Now has 1 hit in at least 4 straight and going back to July 12th. So nearly a calendar month at this point. 5 doubles and a homer, slashing .333 with a .392 on base and an over .500 slugging percentage at .511. So a couple of bats. They're more sort of prolonged stretch for Paul necessarily than for Keaton, but still two guys who are swinging the bat pretty well for the Iron Pigs. Hopefully they can keep that momentum going into today. We'll take a break, and when we do return, we'll kind of dive a little bit deeper into what the struggles have been this week for the Iron Pigs. Again, a couple of different types of games. They are Wednesday and Thursday feeling pretty similar to one another. Yesterday did feel a little bit different with the one-run loss, but it goes back to kind of the theme that's been season-long, that the Pigs have played a good chunk of tightly contested ball games. We'll take a rewind into what the week has looked like thus far for the Iron Pigs when we return on the Lehigh Valley Iron Pigs pregame show presented by Ashley, the largest furniture store brand in North America.
10: This is Two Pros and a Cup of Joe.
11: Yeah, baby. If anyone flexed on us, it was Kurt Cignetti yesterday. Oh, we talked to him about representing the Big Ten and Ten football.
12: Everybody is all minding their own business until the big old swinging you-know-what walked into the room.
13: I mean, we don't run a hype machine up here in the Midwest. 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And when we fall short, we say we fell short. 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All right? 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
11: I will say this about him. He sounds like Nick Saban.
14: 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He's got that swag about him, and it's so authentic.
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5: 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Getting you set for first pitch today between the Iron Pigs and the Worcester Red Sox, coming up in just under 20 minutes from now. But let's take a rewind a little bit and kind of put this week into perspective for the Iron Pigs again. Been well documented that this particular venue, this place of playing baseball being Polar Park, has not treated the Iron Pigs well since the park's inception back in 2021. It's just not been a place that the Pigs have played their best baseball. Really, the Worcester Red Sox, a team at the Pigs, while at home, again, they're right around 500 against them over that same stretch of years and games, but it's just ultimately, for whatever reason, coming to this place, a house of horrors for the Iron Pigs, and unfortunately for them, this week has been no exception. But let's rewind and kind of put the series into a recap thus far. The Pigs, though, did start it off strong. On Tuesday, the sporadic points of offense were just enough. Two big innings, four runs in the fourth in that one. Four in the ninth, they needed to close it out, and a 10-5 victory. So that was a good performance to start the series where the Iron Pigs' Felix Reyes had a big game, and that's been kind of the point of the month for him. It's been really either feast or famine for Felix Reyes. He's either having a monster game with the bat, or it's just a quieter night and just not a lot of hits coming for him. So would like to see some balance, some mix in between, but you know the stats are still there. He's still performing with an OPS over 800 there on the season, a guy who's been a good power threat through and through for Lehigh Valley. So it was a good start to the series on Tuesday. But looking back to the three losses, again, it was just Wednesday, just lack of offense, one run. Just going to be tough to win a ball game when you get one run. But you did have 10 hits, and that was the problem with that. When you went 0 for 10 at runners in scoring position, left 9 on base. There were opportunities to be had, just could not cash in on them. And the Woo Sox kind of did what the Pigs' name of the game is, the one big inning. Gets you to the victory with a 5-run bottom of the fifth in that one. On Thursday, it was same tale for Worcester in the sense of late scoring, and the bigger innings were the the thing that prohibited the Pigs from being able to find a path to victory. It was 4 in the sixth, 3 in the eighth in that one. So it was what the Pigs did on Tuesday, two bigger innings of offense, carrying the Red Sox to the finish line to grab the win. And then yesterday, it was a good start for the Iron Pigs, kind of something that they have not been able to do, especially, I think, as of recently, which is find some early offense. But they did that. Unfortunately, it was just for the Red Sox finding some runs in the middle stages, chipping away. And that's what you notice in this series, a team that's really riding high, and they don't really feel like They're out of a ball game no matter what the score is. And it's not to say the Iron Pigs had a big lead, but still, you know, it's that mindset of, hey, we're down. It doesn't matter. We're playing such good, you know, baseball at this point in time that no matter the situation, we're confident in what we are able to do. And that's tough when you're playing against an opponent that's feeling themselves like Worcester is at this stretch of the season. Again, no shock that they're surging to the top of the standings or pushing right to it up there with Scranton, Wilkes-Barre in Durham with how they performed out of the All-Star break. And the Pigs just trying to find their footing this week. You know, they go down in the middle stages and it's just trying to find some offense late. But again, it's just too many dry spells in the middle of these games. You'll find an inning of offense. But even going back, you know, to the opener there in the series, you know, it was run in the third, four in the fourth, then 0-1, 0-0-4. So that was the most balanced it's been. But after that, again, really don't have to talk about the one run game again. But when they scored four in the game on Thursday, it was, you know, grab a run in the third, run in the fifth, and then spread it out with two in the eighth there. So it's just not being able to find those consistent offensive periods right now for Lehigh Valley. But see if they can do it today against a guy making his AAA debut in Gage Zeal. He's the 17th ranked prospect in the Red Sox system, according to MLB Pipeline. So again, just another opportunity here today. That's the luxury of the six-game series. While sometimes they don't go your way and they can get away from you, there's ample opportunities to get out there and turn things around on any given day. So we'll take a break, and when we return, we'll give you a road to the show and a scoreboard update for it's time for Sam Jelinek to take things away here for game five of this set between the Pigs and the Woo Sox. Coming back, and I'll wrap things up next on the Lehigh Valley Iron Pigs pregame show presented by Ashley, the largest furniture store brand in North America.
17: 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Knock it out of the park this season with Burke's Hot Dogs at Coca-Cola Park. 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
5: 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Pigs and Woo Sox coming up here on a Saturday afternoon. 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Discover why everyone loves a new car today. For Reading, the fight in Phils yesterday, it was a tough one. Endured a rain delay in the midst of the action. It was in the top of the fourth when that did happen. So it was 4-3 in favor of Richmond when they entered a delay. They went into a delay for an hour and 37 minutes before they got back underway and wrapped that thing up late into the night, and it was a final of 10-9 Richmond. Man, that's just a grueling way to lose. You have to endure a rain delay for Reading, and ultimately it was a walk-off win for the Flying Squirrels, a fielder's choice that allowed the winning run to come in to score. So 10-9 the final yesterday. The Fightin' Phils drop it. New opportunity though today. They are tied in the series at two games apiece. First pitch will be coming up at 7:05 tonight in this one. It'll be Braden Tucker getting the start for the Fightin' Phils there in that one for game five of the series. Again, 7:05 first pitch. And that one, Tucker 7-6 with a 3.03 ERA. For Jersey Shore and the Blue Claws, another one against the Frederick Keys. Another close game, but not able to find a way to get a victory. It was the lower scoring affair than we've seen in the first three after plenty of offense in the first three games of the series. Change of pace yesterday. Blue Claws got blanked 2-0. Keys took the lead in the top of the fourth, added another in the seventh. That was their lone runs of the day. Good pitching pretty much through and through by the Blue Claws. Again, just two runs, tough there. So not a terrible job whatsoever, but getting shut out. Not going to be able to win when the offense does not score. So they've dropped the first four games of that set. Coming up tonight, though, at 7:05, getting the ball in this one, it will be Tanner Gresham starting for the Blue Claws. He's 2-4 with a 5.97 ERA. And for Clearwater, last but not least here, the Threshers sweeping a doubleheader yesterday against the Tampa Tarpons. We're getting no hit through five innings in game one of the doubleheader, but got runs in the sixth inning, three of them to be exact, two runs on a Nolan Beltran single. Matthew Ferrara singled home another 3-1 after six. Run back in the seventh for the Tarpons did not matter. 3-2. The Threshers grabbed the win in game one. It was another one-run ball game in game two, but it was early scoring. The name of the game for the Threshers in that one, Jack Hopko with a two-run homer there for Clearwater. Gave them a 2-0 lead. Hopko got it started for Clearwater. Run scored as well in a base loaded walk in that inning, 3-0 after one. A run in the third, 2 in the 6th, tied things up at 3 for Tampa. But in the bottom of the 6th, a sacrifice fly gave the Threshers the lead. They'd go on to win 4-3, sweep the doubleheader over Tampa. As for tonight, they'll be in action at 6:30. Going in that one, Matthew Fisher for the Threshers. He's 2-0 with a 3.75 ERA. That was your road to the show, which is driven by New Car. Discover why everyone loves a new car today. Give you a scoreboard update presented by Ashley here in the major leagues tonight. Phillies will be hosting the Blue Jays. Tough one-run loss for them yesterday. Aaron Nola will take the ball tonight for Philadelphia. 3-9 with a 5.55 ERA. Max Scherzer on the mound for Toronto. He's 1-4, 7.92 earned run average. In the International League, of course, Pigs and Moose Sox coming up on a Saturday afternoon at 4:05. Already a game underway, front end of a doubleheader between Jacksonville and Gwinnett. Jumbo Shrimp lead 1-0 in the top of the second. At 6:05, the Charlotte Knights hosting the Durham Bulls. 6:35, Scranton Wilkes-Barre tangos with Rochester at 6:35 as well. Two more games will be getting underway, Syracuse against Columbus, while the Buffalo Bison square off with the Norfolk Tides. At 7:05, doubleheader starting Indianapolis against Iowa, while the Toledo Mudhens going up against the Omaha Storm Chasers. 7:35 action has Memphis pitted up against Nashville. And at 7:37, to wrap things up tonight, St. Paul and the Saints clashing with the Louisville Bats. Also the back end of the doubleheader to come as well, of course, between Gwinnett and Jacksonville, making up the rainout from yesterday. So the Pigs and the Woo Sox coming up here in just under 10 minutes here on Saturday, August 8th. It'll be Brian Keller to start for the Iron Pigs. 0-2 with a 3.32 ERA, while Gage Zeal, the right-hander, making his AAA and Worcester debut. That's going to do it, though, for myself, Jack Hyman, this edition of the Lehigh Valley Iron Pigs pregame show presented by Ashley, the largest furniture store brand in North America. Sam Jelinek takes things away next. First pitch coming up for Game 5 of this six-game series, Pigs and Woo Sox on the Iron Pigs Radio Network, presented by Ashley, the largest furniture store brand in North America.
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2: 3-2. Sanger swings, drives in the air towards left. It's falling fast. Reyes hustling in into a slide. Did he pick it? He did! Sliding catch, Felix Reyes. Get on your horse, big boy.
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2: The 3-2 pitch. Anthony swings. It's a line drive deep right. De La Cruz back to the track. It's off the wall. Coming to score, Lantigua. Wilson behind him. And Keaton Anthony wins it.
20: Now, let's go live to the Cyan Sky broadcast booth with the voice of the Iron Pigs, Sam Jelinek.
23: Saturday afternoon baseball for the Iron Pigs and the Worcester Red Sox is game 5 of this series on tap. Hi everybody, Sam Jelinek with you here from the Cyan Sky broadcast booth. Iron Pigs looking to snap now a 3-game losing streak as the Woo Sox, a 1-run victory on Friday night, took out an early lead by the Pigs, were up 2-0. Pigs lost the lead in the fifth, could never come all the way back, getting to within a run a couple of times, but could not find that big hit down the stretch to tie things up. So with the third straight loss, the Pigs now 3 games under 500 in the second half at 17-20. 8 games under for the season, which ties their low water mark. That is the second time the Pigs have been 8 games under 500 this season. They have yet to be 9 games under, so they will hopefully avoid that today. Woo Sox are at 23-13, and with Scranton Wilkes-Barre losing yesterday, the Woo Sox are now in second place in the International League second half, just a half game back of the Rail Riders, who the Pigs will see next week. So whether the Pigs like it or not, and by virtue of just the opponents they play, the Pigs will be having a pretty outsized effect on the second half IL pennant chase. So today's game, it'll be Gage Zeal on the mound for the Woo Sox, making his AAA and Woo Sox debut, up against Brian Keller on the mound for the Pigs. Keller looking to bounce back from a rough outing last Sunday against Buffalo as he returns to the last team that he called home in affiliated baseball before leaving for Japan back in 2022. Let's get the rest of the starting lineups now, brought to you by PSECU. PSECU remembers Achieve More. For the Iron Pigs, Cameron Meisner leads things off. He's going to be in left field. Batting second, Colby Thomas. He is in center field. Batting third, rounding out the outfield in right, it is Gabriel Rincones Jr. Gabe optioned earlier this week, making his first appearance back with the Iron Pigs since making his major league debut, being up with the Phillies for the better part of about 2 months. Hitting cleanup, it's Keaton Anthony. He will be at first base. Batting fifth, Tommy Pham. He's de-aging. The shortstop, Dylan Moore, bats in sixth. Otto Kemp, third base, is in the seven hole. Hitting eighth, Peyton Henry doing the catching. And batting ninth, Robert Moore. He's at second base with Brian Keller on the mound for the Iron Bigs. Keller at 0-2 with a 3.32 ERA this season. Flip side of the lineup card for the Woo Sox and their interim manager Iggy Suarez will be Adley Rutschman on a Good Shepherd rehab assignment to lead things off for the Woo Sox. Rutschman acquired by the Red Sox at the deadline in exchange for five prospects going the other way to Baltimore. Rutschman once thought to be the savior heir apparent to a great catching lineage in Baltimore, ultimately could not help the Orioles even win a single playoff game during his tenure. He's been dealt to Boston, making his way back from an IL stint. We'll be doing the catching today. We'll see if that is a full nine innings. I doubt it. Might just be five or seven. As he works his way back from injury. His rehab brought to you by Good Shepherd Rehabilitation Network. Batting second, Nate Eaton. He will be in left field. In the three-hole, Mikey Romero, second base. Batting fourth, Romy Gonzalez. He's over at first. Alan Castro, out in right field, hits fifth. Christian Campbell, DHs. He is in the sixth spot. Batting seventh, Vinny Capra. We're at third base. Shortstop Song Che Cheng hits eighth. And Braden Ward rounds things out. Batting ninth in center field with Gage Zeal on the mound for the Woo Sox. Zeal making his AAA and Woo Sox debut. He's matched up against Brian Keller on the mound here today for the Ironbirds. So those were your starting lineups brought to you by PSECU. PSECU remembers achieve more. Iron Pigs looking to snap that three-game losing streak. It's been a weird start to the post-All-Star break schedule for the Pigs, where they've at times looked unbelievably beatable, at other times playing some of their best baseball. There's really been no in-between here. You know, last week, back at home, having some troubles with Buffalo to begin the series, but then rallying back, and then obviously losing on Sunday and end up splitting that series. But we'll see if they can get it going today against Gage Zeal, making his 18th appearance of the season overall, 17 of those coming with Double A Portland, where he was 6-3 with a 4.33 ERA, 81 innings, 96 strikeouts, and he only had 18 walks. So pretty good numbers for the right-handed pitcher for the Woo Sox when he was at Double A this. Defensively behind Zeal here in this one, it's going to be Nate Eaton in left field, Braden Ward in center, Alan Castro in right. Over at third base, Vinny Capra, Sung Che Chang is at short, his double play partner Mikey Romero at second base, Romy Gonzalez over at first, and Adley Rutschman, the 2019 first overall pick, behind the plate for the Woo Sox. It was quite easy to forget since it was now 7 years ago when Rutschman was drafted. He was thought to be not just, you know, obviously going first overall, you got to be one of the top prospects going into that year's draft. He was thought as a clear 1-1 that year, a can't-miss, franchise-altering kind of prospect. But when he debuted with the Orioles, the O's, for his debut day, literally gave away commemorative tickets, printed commemorative tickets to fans so that they could say they had been at the hopeful future savior of the Baltimore Orioles. And what ended up being strange is that while Rutschman, for a moment, a very brief glimmering moment, reached some of those lofty expectations with the Orioles as they got to 100 wins in 2023, after that, basically all cratered as Rutschman dealing with injuries, Orioles as a team just underperforming the next couple of years, and ultimately his tenure there ends getting traded to Boston in exchange for prospects, hopefully, you know, elongating the window for the Orioles, which very shortly here could be slamming shut due to the fact that Rutschman never reached that kind of MVP caliber they'd been hoping for. So Cameron Meisner to the box to lead things off here against Gage Zeal. Zeal out of the University of Miami, acquired in trade with the White Sox this past offseason. Acquired from Chicago, the player to be named later. First pitch home to Cameron Meisner. It's a fastball down the middle at 91, and we are underway. Just a couple minutes late, a 4.07 first pitch. As Meisner hitting 280, 16 homers, he's driven in 56. Zeal, a top 30 prospect in the Red Sox system, 0-1, bounce foul up the first base side, 0-2. Zeal was acquired by Boston with a player to be named later for right-handed pitcher David Sandlin, right-handed pitcher Jordan Hicks, and the Red Sox sent two players to be named later the other one. Which is kind of interesting that the Red Sox and White Sox decided on so many later additions to that trade. 0-2, bounced the foul up the first base side, 1-2. Instead of just saying, why don't the Red Sox send one player to be named later to the White Sox and the other two player be named leaders for Chicago wiped out. I don't know. That's just what they decided. I guess they wanted to swap a couple more guys. 0-2, changeups outside, 1-2. So Sandlin, in his first year in the Red Sox system, originally drafted actually by the Yankees, 2024 out of the University of Miami. 1-2, Meisner, Fausto. Last year traded from the Yankees to the White Sox, the trade deadline for Austin Slater. So spent less than half a year in the White Sox system before he got traded again. 1-2 on Cameron Meisner. Zeal first base side, Wines delivers home. Sweeper off the plate. 2-2. Zeal has a 6-pitch mix. It's a 4-seam fastball, cutter, sinker, curveball, sweeper, changeup. 2-2 on Meisner. Kick, pitch home. Fastball up and in. 3-2. Zeal, his last outing, his final one with AA Portland, one of his best. Went 6 innings, gave up just 1 run on 6 hits, 1 walk, 8 strikeouts. 3-2. Meisner grounds it to the backstop. Zeal's season high pitches-wise was 90, coming all the way back in April. Otherwise, he has very rarely thrown more than 80 pitches in any one game. Red Sox are pretty stingy about letting their starting pitching prospects work deep into games, pitch count-wise. 3-2, call strike three. Backdoor sweeper, outside corner, gets Meisner looking, and that's how this ball game begins, with a 9-pitch strikeout of Cameron Meisner for the first out here in the top of the first. Nobody on brings up Colby Thomas. Third game for Thomas. Now with the Iron Pigs. First pitch home. Fastball up and in. Almost hit him on the elbow. For ball one. Thomas, first two games to the Pigs. RBI single on Thursday afternoon. And then a two-hit game last night. Open stance from the right side. Zeal the righty. Delivers home. Thomas punches it down the right field side. Foul ball. Zeal allowed 2 or fewer runs in 9 of his last 11 starts with AA Portland. He did face the Phillies' AA affiliate back on June 13th in Redding. So there might be a couple of guys in this Pigs roster who have seen him before. 1-1. This is upstairs. Ball 2. That day in Redding, he went 5 innings, allowed 1 run on a solo homer. 4 hits, 1 walk, 3 strikeouts. 2-1 on Colby Thomas. Wine from Zeal to pitch home. Sweeper left inside. Ball 3. Zeal, born in Hilton Head, South Carolina, but attended high school up in Rochester, New York. Macedon, New York. 3-1. Fastball inside, and it did hit Thomas on the hand. Would have been ball 4 anyways, but it did just clip him on the hand, so instead of a walk, it'll be a hit-by-pitch. And the first base runner of the game for the Pigs is Colby Thomas, here with 1 out in the top of the first. Just spending the winters up in snowy Rochester. Zeal wanted to get out of that and to college at Miami. It's a first-team All-ACC selection as a junior, second-team All-ACC as a sophomore. Played 3 seasons with the Hurricanes. Here's Gabe Rincones Jr. First pitch changeup. This is outside. A ball, no strikes. Gabe joining the Iron Pigs. Back down after being optioned. Making his major league debut just about 2 months ago now. Spent the better part of 2 months up with the Phillies as the strong side of a platoon in right field. Takes a sinker on the outside corner. 1 ball and a strike. He went up on June the 12th. Homered in his first Citizens Bank Park at bat, and that ended up being 50% of his home run output. Played in 29 games, 2 homers, 7 RBIs, hitting just a 167. 1-1, bounced to the first base side, foul. Options to the Pigs this past Tuesday and in the lineup for the first time here on Saturday. Phillies committing a bit more to Brian De La Cruz now in the outfield. Bryce Harper shifting to right field again. 1-2 on Gabe. Colby Thomas over at first. One out, top of the first. 1-2, fouled back. The fastball kind of snuck up on Gabe. Before Gabe was recalled by the Phillies for his debut, only appeared in a couple of games with the Iron Pigs. No homers, 5 RBIs, hit .239. And had begun the year actually on the injured list thanks to some knee pain. 1-2, swing and a miss. Fastball up out of the zone, snap throw. Back to first, Thomas gets back. Two away in the first, 2 strikeouts for Zeal. He gets Rincones. And with the man still at first, it brings up Keegan Anthony. Keegan 4 for 12 this week. Double RBI, a walk. He's got Colby Thomas over at first. And now Zeal steps. Keegan hitting .276. 6 homers, he's driven in 20. Right-on-right matchup. Seal the belt, slide step home, runner goes. Sweepers, a called strike, throw down to second on the bag, and it's in time to get Thomas. Rutschman throws out Colby Thomas to end the inning, and the Pigs send the minimum to the plate here in the first. Go to the bottom of the first. It's the Iron Pigs nothing, and the Woo Sox coming to bat. Here are the Pigs, Radio Network, presented by Ashley, the largest furniture store brand in North America.
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23: Bottom of the first, Iron Pigs nothing, and the Woo Sox come to bat against former Woo Sox, Brian Keller. Keller returning to Polar Park for the first time since 2022, and this time returning as a major leaguer. 4 years in the making, Keller made his return to the Pigs after his major league debut last Sunday against the Buffalo Bisons. Keller taking the loss, had thrown 3 perfect innings, actually, against the Bisons, 9 up, 9 down, before getting torched for 4 runs in the fourth, and then 2 more in the fifth. Gets the ball today for the Pigs, and defensively behind him, full look like this. It's Cameron Meisner in left field, Colby Thomas in center field, Gabriel Rincones Jr. in right, Otto Kemp's at third base, Dylan Moore at short, Robert Moore at second base, Keegan Anthony at first, and Peyton Henry catches. Adley Rutschman, on a Good Shepherd rehab assignment, leads things off, first pitch on the way from Keller, fastball on the outside corner, 0-1. Rutschman traded at the deadline to the Red Sox, exchange for a couple of top prospects, Anthony Ionson, Tyson Witherspoon, topping that list. 0-1 cutter, misses up and away. Ball and a strike, so he gets to play in the Red Sox organization, and before even taking a plate appearance for Boston, plays his first game with the Worcester. 1-1, just a little bit low. Balt. Rutschman was having a pretty good year with the Orioles, hitting about .270, 7 homers. 3-time AL All-Star, including this year, 23, 24, and 2026. 2-1, Keller loose cutter up and away. It's ball 3. Keller predominantly uses 3 different fastballs, 4-seamer, sinker, cutter. His cutter command last time out, early innings, was really sharp, and then in the fourth and fifth, eluded him. 3-1, fastball way high. It's ball four. Rutschman walks, and that's how his first plate appearance in the Red Sox organization goes. Runner at first, nobody out. Brings up Nate Eaton. Eaton in left field today. Blue Sox hitting 263, eight homers. He's driven in 35. And yesterday evening off. For the first pitch, Keller steps off. Keller, 6'3", 210-pound righty, 0-2 this year with a 3.32 ERA. First pitch on the way to Eaton, sinker at the knees, inside quarter for a called strike. Keller, 6'3", 210-pound righty, originally drafted by the Yankees, 39th round out of the University of Wisconsin, Milwaukee. Henry sets up middle away. Keller down the slope, the 0-1. And Eaton swats a high fly ball. Deep left field, going back on it. Meisner all the way to the wall. Circle back in on the track, settles up, makes the catch. Back to first goes Rutschman. That's the first out of the bomb first. When Keller is at his best, he's inducing a lot of weak contact, a lot of ground ball outs. The more balls are in the air against Keller, the higher the likelihood they might be leaving the yard. If you throw as many fastballs as he does, you want to keep the ball on the ground to limit the damage against him. First base side, kicks and deals to Mikey Romero. It's on the outside corner for a called strike. Romero with a solo homer last night, part of a two-hit game. 10th of the season, now leads the Blue Sox. Left-handed hitter, Keller, righty set of the chest, fires home, Romero fouls it back. Quickly 0-2. It's a beautiful day for baseball up in Worcester, 87 degrees. First pitch, sunshine all about. It is a little hot and humid, though. So if you've been in the Mid-Atlantic or listened to this in the Northeast, you know that the thunderstorms and everything the past couple of days have been pretty brutal. 0-2, it's fouled off. Thankfully, up in Worcester, we've had no weather-related issues. Despite some weathermen claiming we were in peril yesterday, it did not come to pass. Today, there is a 40% chance of rain, although that's around 8 p.m. And if we are still playing baseball at 8 p.m., so God help us. 0-2 on Mikey Romero. Another long set of chest. Comes the plate. This is down low, fast. Iron Pigs trying to snap their three-game skid. Have not lost a series since the three-game sweep in Omaha coming out of the break. 1-2, rifle foul on the first base side. Count remains 1-2. Pigs have split back-to-back series in Indy and against Omaha. And two on Mikey Romero. Rutschman at first, walks to begin the home half of the first. The 1-2, Romero swings, line drive into right, it's a base hit. Rutschman moves up to second base, will stop there as Rincon has a strong arm, bounces it all the way over to third. So first and second, one out for Romy Gonzalez. Gonzalez made his return to the Blue Sox last night following his option earlier in the week, getting a rare start against a right-handed pitcher. Pitch on the way from Keller, cutter, outside corner, to called strike. Gonzalez just one for his first 14 this year. The Blue Sox sitting just 185 with Boston. First and second, one out. Infield at double play depth, 0-1. It's tapped foul to Baxter. 2 on Romy Gonzalez. Blue Sox wearing green jerseys for the second straight day as they replaced the Kelly Swears last night. Today it is their Military Appreciation Day uniform. 0-2, sweeper off the plate. 1-2. So it's a military green fatigue jersey. Dog tags around the Blue Sox letter mark. Chest, board mark. Camo sleeves, the 1-2. Gonzalez with a flare the other way up the right field line. It's down for a base hit. Rincones has it on a hop, spins and fires it back into the infield, but it gets by

No strikes. So it'll be an E9 on Gabe for the poor throw in. Allowing Rutschman to score, and Adley had completely stopped it through base. Romero moves to second. Gonzalez a base hit. No RBI, though. Alan Castro, switch hitter batting left-handed, swings the pitch. Fouls. You're on a losing skid like the Pigs are. It kind of feels like it's the little things like that that just always are going to be punished. Baseball gods force you to play a perfect game. Stay in it. Ball and a strike on Alan Cash. Keller comes home and it's fouled back. Keller already 20 pitches here in the bottom first. Pigs had to bullpen it last night. Colby Allard on the IL this week, or placed on the IL earlier this week. Alan Rangel got bumped back to Sunday just in case the Phillies needed him. First and second, one out, 1-0 Woo Sox, the 1-2. Off the hands of Pop Fly, shallow center field. In comes Thomas, he can't make the catch. Has to field it on a hop, fires to the plate. Here comes Romero, and he'll score standing. Throw was just a little bit up the line. Romero comes in to score. And it's 2-0 Woo Sox here in the bottom of the first. This time it will be an RBI for Alan Castro. Thomas racing in for it. And man, I am really shocked that Romero tried to score on that. As Iggy Suarez waving him home, Thomas took an extra crow hop to get more behind that throw. And talked about before that getting that extra oomph on the baseball is never worth it in comparison to just getting rid of the ball quickly. Thomas tried to load up for the throw, missed off target. 2-0 Woo Sox, three straight singles. And them still with first and second, one out, two runs home here at the bottom of the first. Keller at 21 pitches, got to get out of this quick. It's like we mentioned, the bullpen had to be used pretty heavily yesterday. A lot of the multi-inning arm guys here, Michael Mercado's, Tucker Davidson, both got used. Grant Holman, Kirby Snead, each threw an inning apiece. So it could have certainly been worse yesterday as far as bullpen usage, but still not ideal. First and second, one out. First pitch on the way to Christian Campbell. Takes a mean rip, fouls it off. So 0-1 on Campbell, DHing. Campbell hitting .243, four homers. He's driven in 35. 0-1, checks his swing, fastball in, nearly knocks himself over. He was throwing so hard at that pitch by the time he stopped. Campbell bounces it off the first base side. Foul. Nice backhand pickup by former Pig. And now Woo Sox first base coach John Vaughn gives a little shimmy to the dugout. Really feeling himself. One of the most athletic feats we've ever seen JV pull off. 1-2 on Christian Campbell. Keller set the chest. Kicks. Fires. Sweeper in the dirt. 2-2. Keller, to this point, is not garnering a swing and miss. Nothing has been easy for him here in the bomb first. Two nothing Woo Sox, two on, one out, 2-2. Bounced up the third base side, foul ball. Timeout. Keller, prior to his recall, or more accurate, the contract selection by the Phillies for his major league debut, had been on quite a run with the Iron Pigs. 2-2, fastball misses down and away. Full count. He had gone four straight starts, allowing one run or fewer.
22 innings and allowed just two earned

0: runs. He gives up 6 runs in his first start back to the Iron Pigs last week. 3-2 on Campbell. First and second, one out. The payoff. Fastball is down low. It's ball 4. Second walk of the inning. And the bases are loaded. Still just one out for Vinny Capra. It's on a 12-game hitting streak. This is all bubbling and boiling to the surface right now for Brian Keller. And wiggle room to get out of this first with his game still intact is, well, that window is slamming shut by the pitch. It's now Capra. First pitch sweeper down the middle for a called strike. Capra, who sat out last night, was 2-for-3 back on Thursday. Hit a 2-run homer. Scored 3 times. He's got 8 homers, driven in 51. Right-handed hitter, a square stance. A 1 pitch, cutter, a little bit high. Capra, a 282 hitter with an 809 OPS. OPSing 1,274 during his 12-game hitting streak. Keller's 1-1, swing and a miss. First whiff of the day for Keller. Sweeper down, out of the zone. Pitches here in the first for Brian Keller. Bases loaded, one out, the 1-2. Capra, hard grounder foul down the third base side. Ricochets off the Blue Sox dugout, back up short. Dylan Moore will clean that up. Still 1-2 on Vinny Capra. His bullpen probably getting somebody hot. 1-2, sweeper, check swing, appeal to first, he did not go. There's ever a time that Brian Keller needed a call, it was there, and he doesn't get it. Two and two on Vinny Capra. This is loaded, one out. It's 2-0 Woo Sox in the first. The pitch home, breaking ball, the dirt, Henry can't block it, skips off his shoulder into the backstop off to his left. Coming in to score from third, Gonzalez on the wild pitch. Everybody else will move up 90 feet. It's 3-0 Worcester. Here at the bottom of the first, and still runners at second and third, just one out. Blocking any pitch in the dirt is always going to be hard. Is that one that Henry maybe should have had? You could argue. I think he would probably say he feels like that's one he needs to stop. Another full count, 3-2 on Capra. The pitch home, fastball's up high. It's ball 4, third walk. Here in the first for Brian Keller. It reloads the bases for Sungshae Chang, the 8th man to hit. It's Ryan Cusick getting hot in a hurry out in the Iron Pigs bullpen. Be the third time he's pitched already this week. First pitch to Chang, fouled back. Keller, 3 walks, already ties his season high. Three walks, 3 hits, allowed pitch. 0-1 on Chang. Keller set chest, kicks and fires home. Chang with a ground ball by the stab of Moore at second base and into right for a base hit. 1 run scores around third as well. Here comes Campbell. The throw is up the line. 2 runs score. Into second goes Chang as Capra takes third as well. And it's 5-0 Worcester here in the bomb first. Just grounded through the whole right side. Pulled by Moore. Chang drives in a pair. Throw through all the way to the plate by Rincones. Allows everybody else to take an extra 90 feet. And that's going to be it for Brian Keller here in today's ballgame. He's only able to get one out. Ryan Cusick come on out of the bullpen. And his ballgame has gotten off just about as poorly of a start as it can for the Pigs here. Tank goes out, takes the ball from Keller, walks back to the dugout. Got a pitching change. It's 5-0 Worcester here in the first. Back in 60 seconds. Here are the Pigs Radio Network, presented by Ashley, the largest furniture store brand in America.
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3: We're still waiting for Aaron Donald to show up at Rams camp. And I had somebody tell me yesterday who works with the NFL. And I said, what do you think about Aaron Donald? He goes, would you go to training camp if you're Aaron Donald? And I go, no. He goes, exactly. You're going to wait as long as you can. Now, you have to get in shape. You have to get in football shape. And that's different than just regular shape. But it seems like Aaron Donald has kind of maintained his NFL body. A lot of times you'll see these guys, like Joe Thomas of the Cleveland Browns. He lost 50 pounds. These guys, they shed that weight. They have to when they get older. But with Aaron Donald, you're not showing up for training camp. Not until you have to. And, you know, my point is, you're overwhelming favorites to win the Super Bowl without you.
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0: Still in the bottom of the first. Never a fun thing to be saying, but a pitching change for the Iron Pigs as the Woo Sox put up a 5-spot on Brian Keller. Brian gives up 5 runs on 4 hits, 3 walks, only gets 1 out easily. Worst start of his Iron Pigs career. I go back and check. Hard time arguing it's not the worst start of his career, period. As he leaves with runners at second and third, still his responsibility. It takes down 5-0 here in the last of the first. And Cusick will try to clean up this mess and restore some semblance of normalcy to this ballgame. As he makes his third appearance of the week already here. 26th outing overall. He is 1-6, a 7.16 ERA, 65 3rd innings. 63 strikeouts, 55 walks, and a whip of 1.93. Cusick, earlier this week, last through Wednesday, or was that Thursday? What day was it? What year are we in again? Cusick last through on the 6th. He was thrown Thursday this week. Gave up 2 runs on Tuesday, 2/3 of an inning, scoreless Thursday. Pitching again here on Saturday now. He says Braden Ward, already the 9th man to hit here in the bottom of the first. 2nd and 3rd, 1 out, infield comes in for the Iron Pigs. Cusick kicks and deals the first pitch, and off the hands of Saul, floater up the first baseline. Caught by Anthony in front of the bag. Runners will stay put. The 2nd out here in the bottom of the first. Feels like the baseball gods tormenting and taunting Brian Keller. That Cusick comes in on 1 pitch, gets the 2nd out of the inning here. Still 2nd and 3rd, 2 outs, and Adley Rutschman began this whole mess with a walk to begin the frame. That's for a 2nd time. First pitch from Cusick, sweeper down the middle for a called strike. Cusick's going to be asked to cover a couple of innings. It's been a while since Cusick was a starting pitcher, having been stretched out at least at some point this season. 0-1, Rutschman lights a foul on the third base side. 0-2. Can't imagine Cusick would be trying to get any less than 6 outs out of the bullpen. No pitch count notwithstanding here. 3 pitches for him out of the pen, so far so good. 0-2 on Rutschman. 5-0 Woo Sox, bomb at the first. For the 0-2, Cusick steps off. Cusick, a long look. Rutschman, switch hitter, batting left-handed. 0-2, foul. Still 0-2 on Adley Rutschman. Second and third. Two outs. First, the 0-2. Ruckman chases up the ladder and fouls it back. Cusick, ball behind his back, taking a very long look in here. Doing methodically. 0-2, breaking ball down the dirt. 1-2. Four hits, three walks, wild pitch. Scoring five runs, plus an error here in the bottom of the first. 1-2, down the dirt, smothered by Henry, keeps it within arm's reach, runner stay put. Cusick can't find the strikeout pitch against Rutschman. It's a continuation of what Keller was dealing with. New Sox hitters not going down easily here, which is even an extension of what we saw in yesterday's game. Iron Pigs pitching only had three strikeouts. That was after picking up a dozen strikeouts back on Tuesday night. 2-2, Rutschman climbs the ladder and pops up. Out towards the left, a couple steps back, Meisner settles under it, makes the catch, retires Rutschman, and the inning over. Not before the Woo Sox score five runs as they send 10 to the plate. We go to the second, it's 5-0 Worcester here in the Pigs Radio Network, presented by Ashley, the largest furniture store brand in North America.
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0: Top of the second, Iron Pigs down 5-0 early. Sam Jelinek with you here from the Cyan Sky broadcast booth. It'll be 4, 5, and 6 to up for the Pigs. Keaton Anthony, Tommy Pham, and Dylan Moore. As they look to dig out of an early deficit here. New Sox. 5 runs in the first, sent 10 to the plate, 4 hits, 3 walks, and an error. Gabe Zeal back to work for Worcester. Fires home, a fastball misses inside. Now for the Pigs, it's just got 8 innings of runway to work with here. Just chip away, one at a time, little by little. 1-0 pitch, fastball down the middle, a ball to strike. For whatever reason, Polar Park is just the kryptonite for the Ironheads. 1-1 pitch, sweeper outside, bolt. Fascinating thing about it is that from a minor league baseball perspective, to be so bad in one place for anything greater than a 3-year span, seems like, especially the AAA level, 2-1 pitch, Anthony off the hands, fly ball left center. Over for it, left fielder Eaton gathers under it, makes the catch. One away here in the top. Think about how often players flip over, roster churn, things like that. The, you know, a 3-year time span at the AAA level, it's just about a full life cycle. We've gone through two life cycles now of 3 years fans at Polar Park for the Iron Pigs, and both have been absolutely wretched. There's Mitch Holmes, Tommy Pham, to Colin Strike. They have not once had a winning record in a single season at Polar Park. To be 20-plus games under 500 with that kind of time span is nuts. And now Pham has just challenged the 0-1 first pitch, and the Colin Field has been confirmed. That is a interesting time to use a challenge for Tommy Pham. It kind of looked like as soon as he did challenge, he knew, I should have done that. 0-1, sweep up the knees, and it's 0-2. One out, top two. Pigs down 5-0. The 0-2 is popped up out. 1-2 on Tommy Pham. Pham looking to continue his on-base streak. 26 games straight on base now. DHing here in this one. 0-2, sweeper off the plate. 1-2. The fact that the bloodletting at Polar Park has reached beyond generations of ballplayers for the Iron Pigs, from one era to the next. 1-2, swing and miss. Fastball up out of the zone. Gets Pham swinging. He's down on strikes. Two away here in the top of the second. There are ghosts or devils or some sort of Salem witch trial magic at Polar Park. The Iron Pigs franchise just cannot get over. First pitch on the way to Dylan Moore. Fastball at the knees for a call strike. Two outs, base is empty. Iron Pigs down 5-0. So you would think that given that none of the players on this team were here in 2021, that, you know, the bad vibes or whatever it may be wouldn't exist anymore. 0-1, hit on the ground short in the hole. Chang has it, sets the feet, throw to first, plenty of time to get more, and the Pigs down in order in second. Go to the bottom of the second. It's 5-0 Woo Sox here on the Pigs Radio Network, presented by Ashley, the largest furniture store brand in North America.
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0: On the second, Iron Pigs down 5-0 early. Woo Sox with 5 in the last first. Pigs not got anything going offensively against Gage Seal on the other end. Ryan Cusick will try to get things back on track for the Pigs here in the bottom of the second. His first pitch home to Nate Eaton is lined into left by the shortstop Moore for a base hit. So Nate Eaton, who is one of just three Woo Sox hitters not to reach base in the first, reaches base here to begin the second. It's one of those days it's going to be here for the Irons. He Busick. We're trying to soak up a couple innings of bullpen. After him, bullpen is relatively well-rested, like we mentioned yesterday, having to use four different relievers yesterday in a bullpen game was less than ideal. First pitch breaking ball to Mikey Romero. This is up high. We probably have Andrew Bechtel, Kyle Backus, Max Lazar, maybe Alex McFarland, Mitch Newborn, Lou Trevino, all available. We'll definitely cover things here. It's just, okay, how short does that leave you for the finale tomorrow? 1-0 pitch, fastball on the outer edge, a ball. Romero, base hit, his first time up. First inning started with a walk, fly out, three straight singles, two walks, and then another base hit, and a sixth straight reach base. Busick feet shoulder width apart, is set, fires home, the sweeper, cut on and missed. The Phillies don't play until 6 p.m. here tonight at home against the Toronto Blue Jays. Lost 5-4 in the opener. The Phillies did. Tried to rally in the ninth, came up just a little bit short. One and two on Mikey Romero. Runner at first, the pitch home. Romero swings and clocks it. Deep right field, back on it, Rincon to the high Worcester wall. It's out of here. Over the Worcester wall, the 20-foot behemoth blue monster in rights. Romero goes deep for a second straight day. It's his 11th of the season, and it's 7-0 Worcester here in the Bombas. And unfortunately, things have gone from bad to worse for the Pigs here early. It's the hanging breaking ball. Romero all over it. Second straight day, he's gone deep. Team lead with 11. Clear the bases. Still nobody out. Brings up Romy Gonzalez. Right-handed hitter. Swings the first pitch. Lines this one the other way and into right for a base hit. Second hit of the day already for Gonzalez. And there's still no B out here in the second. It's three straight hits for Worcester to begin the home half of the series. Fastball up, bell tie. Gonzalez just got up to it. Been in on it. So a runner at first. Still nobody out for Alan Castro. Castro, an RBI single his first time up. Switch hitter, that's from the left side. Take the first pitch home. Castro swings. Ground ball right to the second baseman Moore. Flips to second to Dylan Moore over the first in time. That's a 4-6-3 double play. A bit of a sigh of relief now as the Pigs have the first two outs. But on the second, not just one pitch. More to Moore connection. Gets the Pigs two more outs. Two gone in seconds. Base is empty. Christian Campbell comes up. Boy, was that neat. Just I think to take the edge off of everybody here. 7-0, Woo Sox. Bottom two, two outs. First pitch to Christian Campbell. Hits a fly ball out to right. Rincon is tracing back to the track in front of the wall. He leaps and makes the catch. That ball kept on carrying on him. Gabe drifting back. Finally gets in front of the wall. Leaps up, makes the catch, and he throws it into the crowd for a fan, and promptly the fan can't make the catch and drills right in the face. That'll do it for the Woo Sox in the second. Get two on the Romero homer. We go to the third at 7-0 Woo Sox. 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
1: Scoreboard update presented by Ashley. Phillies and Blue Jays coming up a little later on tonight at 6:05. Aaron Nola going against Max Scherzer in that one. In the International League, Bigs trail the Blue Sox 7-0 after two innings of play thus far. Front end of a doubleheader between Jacksonville and Gwinnett. Jumbo Shrimp up 6-0 in the top of the fifth. At 6:05 tonight, Charlotte hosting Durham, standalone action. There are three games looking underway at 6:35. Scranton Wilkes-Barre hosting Rochester. Syracuse matching up with Columbus while the Buffalo Bisons square off with the Norfolk Tides. At 7:05, a pair of games begin. Indianapolis against Iowa while the Toledo Mud Hens match up with the Omaha Storm Chasers. At 7:35, Memphis against Nashville. And at 7:37 tonight, the St. Paul Saints pitted against the Louisville Bats. Still game two of the doubleheader to come later on as well between Gwinnett and Jacksonville. Bigs down big early, 7-0 they trail. To the top of the third we go. Back over to Sam Jelinek.
2: Hey, Jack, like you said, top of three. Iron Peaks down 7-0. Time for the first Blue Sox. Two more in the second on the Mikey Romero homer. It'll be 7, 8, and 9 for the Pigs. Otto Kemp, Peyton Henry, and Robert Moore. Kemp batting 7th, which in my recollection has got to be the lowest he has ever hit in the order for the Ironbacks. First pitch from Gage Zeal. Fastball up and in. Trimming the chin hairs for Kemp. Close buzz. It's Paul 1's open the outfield. Kemp has been stuck in a little bit of a slide since the All-Star break. It's been pretty quiet this week. 1-0 sweeper down at the knees. The ball strike. Otto 2-for-15 this week. Strong walk, has been hit by a pitch. 1-1 coming. Kemp swings and rifles it just back. Outside the back of third. 1-2. Kemp hitting 227, 12 homers, stripping in 40. Two, breaking ball, this is down low, 2-2. Zeal yet to allow a hit, he's faced minimum thanks to a caught stealing. 2-2, Kemp with a bouncing ball, left side, diving to his left, Camper has to hit off his glove, ricochets into shallow left, and Otto has a base hit on hard turnaround first. Blue Sox will attempt to back pick him, but he's back to back safely. And a leadoff single here for the Pigs and Otto Kemp. Brings up Peyton Henry. Peyton, like Gabe Rincones, first action back since he's been up with the Phillies. First pitch home. Just misses outside. Actually, I should correct myself. This is Peyton's first action since being DFA'd during the trade deadline. Peyton had returned to the Pigs' last homestand, but was still on the 40-man roster. Gets outrighted this time. 1-0 pitch, bounced foul plates. 1-1. Gets outrighted back to the Iron Pigs and should be here for the rest of the year. Saying just 158 for the Iron Pigs, no homers driven in 5. That was after a brutal 0-for-26 stretch. Starting to hit it better last week at home against the Bisons. A 3-hit, 3-RBI game. 1-1 pitch. Henry swings, hard ground ball right to shortstop chair. He gloves, feeds to second one, over to first in time. 6-4-3 double play. Two away here in the top third. Feed by Chang, maybe a half step to his right. It's one of the small things that gets overlooked sometimes for shortstop is how well they're able to manipulate their footwork and their body to give themselves a real good chance to feed their second baseman cleanly. First pitch on the way to Robert Moore, switch hitter batting left. Takes a fastball right there for a call strike. Moore hitting 227, he's got 11 homers, he's driven in 30. Zeal on the extreme first base side of the rubber. Some would say Zach Wheeler territory. Steps home with 0-1. Sweeper outside corner. 0-2. Wheeler getting into a verbal altercation with the Blue Jays dugout last night as they were claiming he was so far off on the first base side of the rubber, he wasn't even in contact with it anymore. 0-2, swing and a miss. Fastball up out of the zone. More chases. He's down on strikes. Any inning over. Pigs send the minimum to the plate again. On the last of the third, it's 7-0 Worcester. Here are the Pigs. 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
2: Bottom of the third, Iron Pigs down at 7-0. Five for the first, the Blue Sox, two more in seconds, and now 7-8-9 to up here in the third. First pitch, Vinny Cabra. It's fouled away. Ryan Cusick back out there has gotten five outs out of the bullpen so far. We'll probably ask to at least cover this third inning, if not a little bit more after. His pitch count cooperates. Right now it's 17. 0-1 on Capra. Walks first time up. The sweeper misses outside. 1-1 on Capra. Four hits. Three walks for Worcester in the first. Two-run homer for Romero in the second. 1-1. Way high. Bolt. Seven nothing deficit for the Pigs. Last big loss that they suffered. Now we go back to the shutout loss against Indy that Saturday night a couple weeks back. 7-0. 2-1, it's fouled away. 2-2. The largest margin of defeat for the Pigs this year was an 11-run loss to Strand Wilkes-Barre on May the 19th. And if you want to be on the positive side of things, the largest comeback win for Pigs this year, 2-2. Sweeper is way outside for a full count. So you had a 5-run comeback win, and that was May the 2nd in Syracuse. That's when Syracuse walked. Like seven hitters, hit a couple in the top of the ninth. 3-2 on Capra. Pitch home. Foul. Two on Vinny Capra to begin the bottom of the third. 7-0 Worcester. Payoff pitch. Sweeper is way outside. Ball four. Capra walks for a second time. And all three innings today for the Blue Sox at the plate have begun with the leadoff man reach. Blue Sox parent club, the Boston Red Sox, in action already, playing just down the road in Fenway. They lead the A's 2-0 as Austin, I think, on an 8-game winning streak now. They've won something like 22 out of 25. First pitch home to Sung Chae Cheng. This is out Andrew Mosteria with a 2-run single for Boston. No on Chang. He had the final piece in the 5-run first for Worcester with a 2-run base. Cusick set of the belt. Pitch on to Chang. It's a hard ground ball fair up the first baseline. It's gloved by Anthony. Steps in the bag for one. Throws down to second. And they tag out Capra for the double play. Oh man, that did not look like a fair ball at all, but we're not going to argue with that. Anthony, a nice turn for the 3-6 double play. Moore slaps the tag down on Capra. The second double play, the Pigs have turned in support now of Ryan Cusick. Two outs, the base is clear. Braden Ward, the 9-hole hitter. He's the only Woosaw yet to reach base. First pitch home, off the hands, a slow ground ball up the middle. Second baseman Moore behind the bag, tried to backhand flip to Dillon coming across him. To get a better throw to first, but they weren't on the same page. I don't think they would have gotten Ward anyways. So it's an infield base hit for the 9-hole hitter. It's honestly a little bit of a smart play by Robert Moore, trying to flip that to Dillon Moore, thinking, okay, if I can kind of feed him on the way by, he's got the momentum going towards first, but Dillon wasn't expecting it. It actually dropped down to a knee, anticipating needing to get out of the way of a throw. In either case, they're not going to get him. So Ward aboard first, two outs. Adley Rutschman hits. First pitch is right down the middle. Seven nothing Blue Sox. Bomb for one. Breaking ball just misses. Down and away. Ball to strike. Rutschman and his Cusick. His reins up to the set. He steps. Two-one pitch. Misses down and in. Henry unable to pick it smoothly on the backhand. Skitters away from him. And Ward, that's enough daylight for him to take second base. It's a second wild pitch. Aggressive base running by Ward. Still early up enough in the game that I think they can do anything nefarious. Two and one on Rutschman. It's walked, also flat out. Pitches up high. Ball. Hadley Rutsch, Cusick ball behind his back, long looking to Henry, and now he steps back. Three and one on Rutschman. Cusick comes home and misses up and away with a curveball. Ball four, Rutschman walks for a second time, and the inning continues for Nate Eaton. Eaton singled his last time up, that was leading off against Cusick. Second inning. Cusick now at 31 pitches, not anywhere close to the end of his day. They're concerned about him getting through this third inning. It's 7-0 Worcester, bomb of the third. Cusick trying to post the first zero today for the Pigs. And spins a slider in outside corner for a called strike. Oh, 1, Eaton takes another sweeper. Bell tie for a called strike again. 0-2. Two on Nate Eaton, 7-0 Woo Sox, Palma third. Two on, two out, the 0-2, swing and a miss. Sweeper off the plate, gets him to chase. It's the first strikeout of the day for Iron Pigs pitching. That does it for the Woo Sox in the third. Go to the fourth, it's 7-0 Worcester for the Pigs. Radio Network, presented by Ashley, the largest furniture store brand in North America.
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2: 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Toyota, let's go Pigs. So top of the fourth, Gage Zeal back out there for the Woo Sox. He has faced the minimum through three. He's given up one hit, one hit by pitch, one double play, one caught stealing. He's seen him just take one turn through the order here. He's got four strikeouts, two ground outs. Pigs still have not hit a ball to the outfield. First pitch to Cameron Meisner. This is up and away. Ball one. Actually, one baseball to the outfield. He and Anthony fly out in second. Otherwise, that's it. Only single was an infield single. Another pitch. Down and in. Ball two. Meisner coming into the day, hitting 279 in AAA. 16 homers, 56 driven home between the Pigs in Omaha. 2-0, foul tip. Ball on to by Rutschman. Two balls, and strike. Zeal extreme, first base side of rubber. Steps on two is wide. 2-1 is off the plate. Referenced at the end of the last inning, talking about how Zeal sets up very far on side of the rubber. Not saying that he's doing anything wrong, but just in reference to the Blue Jays getting upset with Zach Wheeler last night. This ball is lined foul down the first base side. 3-2. Blue Jays saying that Wheeler was not in contact with the rubber when he was pitching home, and you might wonder, okay, why does it matter? Why would a pitcher, you know, have an advantage working at such an extreme part of the rubber? And in recent years, that's the rise of video and, you know, understanding the game of baseball through numbers. 3-2 off the end of the bat. Meisner, a screwball over towards third. On the grass, charging Capra, a barehand throw. It's late. Cameron Meisner with an infield single. Starts off the fourth inning with a base runner for the Pigs. Still 7-0 Worcester. But in recent years, more teams and pitchers have experimented with where they set up on the rubber and how you can use that for a competitive advantage. Against certain hitters, left or right, or, you know, the guy likes the ball away or whatever, the throwing from a certain part of the mound, gives you a better opportunity for success. First pitch to Colby Thomas, swung on it. Now you think about it, as a righty, right-on-right matchup, probably want to be on the third base side of the or third base side of the mound to really, you know, give a closed-off appearance to the righty, like the ball is coming from behind them. 0-1, Thomas swings over top, changeup, 0-2. In Wheeler's case, he likes working more from the first base side of the rubber. Does that against all hitters. Just with his stuff, that most of it moves kind of glove side, staying on that edge. This, they feel like, gives him a better arm slot. And, you know, where that release point comes from makes it harder to hit. 0-2, Thomas just gets a piece of it, grounds the backstop. Teams are getting more scientific data on it to actually really pinpoint, okay, when the release point is X, Y, or Z, affected by where you set up on the rubber, this is how much success the pitcher has. 0-2, change up down low. Thomas swings right over top of it. Fifth strikeout of the day for Seal. So he gets Thomas, who had been hit by a pitch his first time. That's the first out of the top of the fourth. Blue Sox still up 7-0. Increasingly, teams are interested in the idea of varying arm slots and release points from pitcher to pitcher, even within the same pitcher, changing where you are on the rubber to change that look. First pitch is down and in to Gabriel Conez for ball one. And by doing so, the pitcher can kind of increase their longevity as far as different looks to a hitter, keeping it a little bit fresher. Instead of having to say, okay, you know, I got to change my repertoire or how often I'm using a certain pitch. 1-0 changeup, this is down and away, ball two. And by simply varying where you are on the mound, where your release point is coming from, then that's a big enough, you know, modifier, big enough variable for hitters that trying to contend with it makes it, you know, an even greater challenge. 2-0 pitch. Sweeper on the outside corner, throw it called strike. A long-held personal theory that I've had is, at least from bullpen arm to bullpen arm, that using varying, extremely variable looks, 2-1 fastballs, grounded foul, first base side, 2-2, between pitchers, say, going from a submarine-style lefty to a big, tall righty who throws over the top. For a hitter, facing that one after the other increases the level of difficulty. And based on preliminary research done by teams to follow that, it's held a little bit of truth. 2-2, swing and a miss. Fastball up out of the zone. Gabe chases it. He's down on strikes. 2 away in the fourth. 6 strikeouts now for Gabe Zeal in his AAA debut. Runner still at first, 2 outs, and Keaton Anthony gets it. And that's just something to consider, is the way you build a bullpen might be worth it, having guys that are quite unique from each other. Man at first, 2 outs, Iron Pigs down 7-0. First pitch to Keaton Anthony, a liner over to third, right at Capra. A little bit off the end of the bat, barely had a move, makes the catch, Bill had high. And the inning is over. Pigs get a leadoff infield single. Leave Meisner aboard at first. We go bottom four. It's 7-0 Worcester. Here are the Pigs. 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
2: 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Toyota, let's go Pigs. Ryan Cusick trying to do yeoman's work out of the bullpen in place of Brian Keller, who lasted just third of an inning. In this one, giving up 5 runs on 4 hits. Cusick has given up an additional 2 runs, but he's been able to cover now 2 2/3 innings out of the bullpen. He's at 34 pitches, so I think the Tank, Phil Condari, Pig staff, thinking they can maybe milk another 3 outs out of Cusick here. Keep him to about 50 pitches, hopefully. First pitch on the way to Mikey Romero. It's a fastball inside corner for a called strike. Romero, 2 for 2, single in the first, and a 2-run homer in the second. Every Woosock has reached base at least once. 0-1, down and in. Scoots Romero out of the way. A ball and strike. Blue Sox with 5 in the first, 2 in the second. And for the 1-1, Cusick can't get the pitch home in time, so he's lifting his leg to come home, and the home plate umpire Stephen Hodgins indicates that it's not in time, so it is a pitch clock violation. 2-1 on Romero. He sets up a little way. Cusick comes home. Romero off the hands of soft liner over the leaping Moore at shorts and into shallow left for a base hit. 3-hit game already for Mikey Romero. We're not even out of the fourth. He's aboard to begin the inning with Romy Gonzalez coming up. It is 4 innings today for the Blue Sox. 4 times the leadoff man is Kyle Lopez. We're halfway to the feat most recently achieved by the Indianapolis Indians 2 Saturdays ago against the Iron Pigs, where every leadoff base runner got on. That was also in a 7-0 loss. First pitch home to Romy Gonzalez is down low. Actually, they called out a strike. 0-1 on Gonzalez, who's 2 for 2 today. So we are literally in deja vu all over again. I feel like we've been here before. 0-1, this is outside, a ball and strike. History repeating itself. Arbor and Dante's Inferno. Here's the sound. 1-1 on Romy Gonzalez. The open stance from the right side. Cusick delivers. Gonzalez rounds it to the backside. One and two on Gonzalez. Got 3 major league games in action here. Mentioned earlier the Red Sox taking on the A's at home. Fenway Park, Red Sox are up 2-0. It's now 3-2 Athletics. 1-2, swing and a miss. Breaking ball was left up, but Gonzalez right underneath of it. Second strikeout for Cusick. 10. One away in the fourth. Still 7-0 Worcester. A's scoring 1 in the fourth, 2 in the fifth. RBI infield single for Brian Servin and a 2-run single for Jonah Heim. In a man at first for Alan Castro, grounded into a double play his last time up. Takes the fastball up. Marlins lead the Angels 4-0. 4 and 3rd for Miami. Sandy Alcantara, four scoreless already for the Marlins, six strikeouts. 1-0 pitch. Away, halt. Yankees taking on the Braves in the Bronx. It's a 4-3 Yankees. That's in the top of the eighth. George Lombard Jr. with another homer. Chris Sale, six innings, three-run ball for Atlanta. Garrett Cole, seven innings, a two-run ball for the Yankees. 2-0 pitch. It's lined the other way by Anthony at first and down the right field line all the way to the corner. Picked up on the track by Rincones. Spins and fires it in. It's the cutoff man.

agriculture. At the belt, Cusick comes home. Campbell takes a fastball outside the corner. 0-2. Cusick, long look into Henry. Lionel is very deliberate on the mound. No twos, foul. Still 0-2 on Campbell. Cusick comes home and Campbell fouls. Still 0-2 on Campbell. Second and third, one out. 7-0 Woo Sox. Pablo for 0-2s down the road. One and two on Campbell. Cusick readies up, fires home, swing and a miss. Sweeper up and away, gets Campbell to chase. Second out of the fourth, second strike out of the inning for Cusick. Don't know what's in the water about this weekend, but it seems like every team, literally every team, is holding their Hall of Fame, Ring of Honor induction weekends. Phillies doing theirs yesterday with Chase Utley. The White Sox retiring Ozzie Guillen's number 13. Yankees had Old Timers Day earlier today. First pitch home to Vinny Capra down the dirt, blocked by Henry. First base side, the runners stay put. So I'm not sure what it is about this weekend in particular, the first weekend of August, that makes this such an appealing, actually it's the second week of August, technically, such an appealing weekend to do this. Might be out of the loop. No strikes on Vinny Capra. He's walked twice. Second and third, two outs. Cusick fires home and misses down the dirt.

2-0 on Capra. 7-0 Worcester. Husick trying to coax a scoreless fourth here. 2-0 pitch. Fastball misses just off the plate. Catcher Henry going to challenge this. Looked like it might have had outside corner. Pigs only have one challenge left. And now they've got none left. Call is indeed correct. Just off the plate. So 3-0 on Capra. Got an open base to work with over at first. Sung Che Chang on deck. Pitch, fastball right down the middle, three balls and strike. Lou Trevino up in the bullpen for the Iron Pigs. Looks like he's gonna be the next one up. 3-1, this is down and away. Ball four, third walk for Cusick out of the bullpen. Loads the bases, and Cusick got 54 pitches. See if this is going to be it for him. If you can allow him to face Chang to try to end this inning on his own terms. No mound visit, no nothing here. Cusick is going to face Chang all on his own. And Chang grounded in double play. It's last time up. Chang also had a two-run single back in the first that bounced Brian Keller out of the game. 5 runs in the first for the Woo Sox, 2 in the second, scoreless in the third, and Cusick out away from the scoreless fourth. First pitch to Chang, it's bounced foul.

0: run on Sun Chae Jin. Strike one pitch. The ball misses outside. The ball is struck. Braden Ward on deck. 56 pitches now for Ryan Cusick. Ortiz had it out of the bullpen for a long time. 1-1, Chang, and a check swing, fouls it. Two on Chang. Cusick leaning in. Ball behind his back. Back flat. Now straightens up. 1-2. Curveball misses outside. 2-2. Two on Sung Chae Chang. Pitch home. Nearly. Oh, it did hit him. Fastball down and in, clocked him right in the ankle. Fastball gets away from Cusick. He hits Chang. That'll force him a run. And it's 8-0 Worcester here in the bottom of the base is loaded, hit by pitch. Chang in a good amount of pain here. As Cusick loses control, plunks him on an ankle. Chang will get credit for his third RBI of the game. Whether or not he will be able to stay in will be the next question. He did hit him at the very top of the shin guard. Shin guards are designed to take impacts from foul balls, not from direct hits on pitches. Chang taking off the shin guard. Looks like he is going to stay in the game here, but Ryan Cusick can't say the same. Tank Adamson out to the mound, takes the baseball from him. The Pigs make a pitching change. Lou Trevino going to come on here as he'll replace Cusick. The base is loaded and two away in the fourth. It's now 8-0 Woosaw. Back in 60 seconds. Here are the Pigs. 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
2: 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Folks, the media, by and large, attracts young people who push back on power and wealth, and the Dodgers are rich and powerful. But the young media is wrong. Stop staring at the paint job. Look under the hood. The Dodgers are a mess. Ohtani's got 2 home runs since the All-Star break. Health, brittle, expensive. Mookie Betts, 1-for-16 during the losing streak, and I mean anemic, feeble at bats. So this Tarik Skubal acquisition was much more life raft than adding a helipad to the yacht.
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0: Still last the fourth, Iron Pigs down now 8-0. Ryan Cusick exits the ballgame after hitting Sung Chae Chang. Base is loaded to force in another run. And Lou Trevino comes in out of the bullpen. It's the first appearance back for Lou since he was DFA'd by the Phillies and activated off the injured list. So Trevino comes into the ballgame here. Looking to keep this an 8-run deficit. Lou, this is his 25th appearance of the year for the Pigs. 3-0 with a 1.19 ERA. 30 and a third innings, 37 strikeouts, only 10 walks. 6'5", 230-pound righty comes home, and he hits Braden Ward right on the knee. Trevino loses control of the cutter. Ward, who leads the minors in hit-by-pitches, now with 26, forces home another, and it's 9-0 Worcester. Back-to-back, bases loaded, hit-by-pitches. It is one of those days for the Iron Pigs. It's 9-0 Worcester. Bases remain loaded now for the top of the order. Hadley Rutschman, that was actually number 27 for Braden. First pitch on the way to Rutschman. This is up high. Trevino and Rutschman were teammates for a hot minute earlier this year when Lou signed to a major league deal by the Orioles. DFA'd, came back to the Phillies. 1-0 pitch. Rutschman swings, line drive down the right field line. That's a fair ball. It's going to go all the way to the corner. One run scores. Chang flying around third. He'll score without a play. Stopping at third is Ward. Into second, Rutschman with a two-run double. And it's 11-0 Worcester in the last of four. I'll close the book on Ryan Cusick. All four runs in this inning charged to him. Gives up six runs, all earned. Rutschman is first hit in the Red Sox organization. It's a two-run double. Nate Eaton steps in, the ninth man to hit here in the fourth, the second time today. The Blue Sox have batted around. Trevino set the chest, comes home. Eaton swings through a cutter. Today's loss, barring something unforeseen in the next five innings, will drop the Pigs to 8 games under .500. Well, they mentioned at the start of the game, 0-1 curveball misses down low. 1-1, that is, will be the low watermark this season, because they have not been 8 games under at all. And the way this game is happening, the way we're going to get there, I think, not only is it by record the low watermark the year for the Pigs, 1-1 sweepers inside ball two, but by play on the field, by vibes, by any measure you want to take, this is easily the worst Pigs have been this season. 2-1, Eaton swings through a fastball, 2-2. There's just no way to butter this up or sugarcoat it to make it any better than it is. 2-2. Eaton swings off the hands of floater. Shallow center. It's down for another hit. Coming in to score, Ward. Rutschman is right behind him. Eaton plates two with a single. Back to back. Two out, two run base hits. And it's 13-0 Worcester in the bottom of the fourth. Eaton's second hit of the game. And Mikey Romero, who started this inning with a base hit, will bat for the second time. As Worcester bats around, full 10 coming to play for the second time to make my scorebook look like a mess. Pitch for Romero. It's a pop fly, shallow center, long run. Thomas racing in, into a dive, can't pick it. He was able to trap it on the short hopper, and Konitz comes flying in to pick it up. Over to third base goes Eaton. He'll stop there. Romero with his second hit of the inning. And it's second and first and third, rather, for the Woo Sox in two outs. Four straight base runners against Lou Trevino out of the bullpen. First and third, two outs, and Romy Gonzalez was struck out to begin the inning. The first out gets another crack. First pitch from Trevino is on the outside corner. 0-1. Lou, who had been on the injured list for the Phillies, making his first appearance since being DFA'd by the Phillies at the trade deadline, so it's been a little bit since he's even appeared in a game, which calls into question on how long he can even pitch here today. 0-1, cutter missed, ball and strike. Trevino last threw on August the 1st, so he's on a full week of rest. I have a hard time thinking that the Pigs and Tank will be asking Lou for anything more than three outs, maybe 30-ish pitches. 1-1, sweeper swung on and missed. 1-2. Thirteen nothing Worcester here in the bottom of the fourth. 1-2 on Romy Gonzalez. The pitch home is cut on and missed. Breaking ball down out of the zone. Gonzalez down on strikes for the second time in the inning. And the fourth finally comes to a close. Six run score for the Woo Sox, though, as they blow this ball game wide open. Go to the fifth. 13-0 Woo Sox. 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
0: Top of the fifth, Iron Pigs down 13-0. Largest deficit they have had this entire season. The first pitch, Tommy Pham, inside corner for a called strike. Cage Zeal back out there for the Woosox. He has thrown 4 scoreless. Strike 1 pitch. Pham hits a ground ball right to the shortstop, Chang. Chang clubs, throws to first. Plenty of time to get Pham. One away here at the top. Bases empty, brings up Dylan Moore. First pitch, sweepers on the inside corner for a called strike. Iron Pigs getting Max Lazar loose in the bullpen, so I think that answers the question about how much Lou Trevino has in the tank for the day after not pitching for a week. Number one, sweeper away outside, a ball strike. Lou, give a lot of credit for trying to shoulder at least the rest of that fourth inning for the Iron Pigs. They really need it today. 1-1 on the inside corner, 1-2. Because if you think about it this way, with Alan Rangel scratched yesterday, Brian Keller getting just one out through today's game, the Pigs have gone 2 full games where their quote-unquote starting pitchers, 1-2, outside 2-2, have garnered a total of 1 out. To be in any situation other than down 13-0 right now is, it would be hard pressed for any team not to be as dire as the Pigs are. 2-2 is fouled back. Two and two on Dylan Moore. Dylan grounded to shortstop his first time. Pitch. Moore swings, hits another grounder to short. 3 hops, Chang vacuums it up, slings to first, and it's time to get Moore. 2 away here in the top. Keeping in mind that the Pigs are currently down 13-0 here, I think it might be a advantageous moment for us to turn our direction elsewhere in between pitches and play a little game. It's one that's been roaming about on the interwebs for like a month now, and I feel like it's finally gotten good enough that it's worth bringing to the public. First pitch, Otto Kemp is in for a strike, 0-1. And it is a game called 162-0. The first game at the forefront of basketball, 0-1. Sweeper just a little low, 1-1. And the whole idea of, you know, can you build a team that would, in a simulation, go 82-0? For baseball, 162 games, 162. You're given a list of players from certain teams, certain eras, and you got to build that team into a 162-0. Fastball's outside to Kemp. It's 1-2. So the next couple of innings, we're going to find some ways to work this in while we take a look at what's going on in this ball game. 1-2. Zeals gets Kemp to chase the sweeper off the plate. He's down on strikes. 7 punch outs for Gage Zeal. Over 5 score this innings. The Pigs turned away again. We're halfway home. We go bottom 5. It's 13-0 Hoop Sox. Here are the Pigs. 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
8: Scoreboard update presented by Ashley. Phillies and Blue Jays going to get underway a little after 6 o'clock. Aaron Nola against Max Scherzer in that one for Phillies Blue Jays. In the International League, Pigs down by a lot. 13-0 they trail going to the bottom of the fifth. Top 7 in the front end of a doubleheader against Gwinnett between Jacksonville and the Jumbo Shrimp. 8-3, Jacksonville leads there. Still to come tonight, 6:05 action to Charlotte against Durham. At 6:35, 3 games will get underway. Scranton Wilkes-Barre against Rochester. Syracuse matching up with Columbus and the Buffalo Bisons battling the Norfolk Tides. 7:05, Indianapolis against Iowa, also at that same time slot. Toledo meets Omaha. At 7:35, Memphis and the Redbirds hosting the Nashville Sounds. Well, it's 7:37 tonight. St. Paul matching up with Louisville. Back end of that doubleheader between Jacksonville and Gwinnett still to come as well. Pigs down 13-0. Bottom 5 we go. Here's Sam Jelinek.
0: Thank you, Jack. He said halfway home, Pigs down 13. Largest deficit they have had at any point this season. And Max Lazar going to take over on the mound for the Pigs after Worcester puts up 6 in fourth. Lazar probably going to try to cover 2 innings here today as he pitches for the second time this week. Gave up 2 runs back on Wednesday night. 21 and two-thirds innings for Max this year with a 4.15 ERA for the Pigs. 3-1 record, 23 strikeouts, 9 walks. He has Alan Castro, Christian Campbell, and Vinny Capra due up. Castro 2-for-3 with an RBI single and a double his last time. It's our right-handed pitcher. First pitch to Castro is in for strike. So anyways, we're talking at the end of the bottom of the fourth, or top of the fifth, rather, of this 162-0 game. I think it might be fun for us to play along, and if anybody has any opinions or anything, you can let me know. Pitch to Castro is a breaking ball of dirt, 1-1. So basically the way it works is it randomizes what team and what era, so it goes by decades, and it gives you a single season of one player from that team and decade you get to pick, as well as position groups. 1-1 is outside, 2-1. So it starts off giving us choices for our catcher, shortstop, left fielder, and center fielder. 2-1, and for a call strike, 2-2. And aptly here, gives us the 1950s, and our choices for the team is the Phillies. So not too shabby. And it lets me sort by OPS, which is really nice, because otherwise it would be a lot harder to sift through all these names and figure it out. The way the numbers work, it can be kind of frustrating. Sometimes I don't agree with how they think how good a player is. 2-2, curveball's whacked in the air, deep right center field. It's in for a hit. One hops off the base of the wall out in right center. Castro on his way into second. He will be there standing with a leadoff double. 5 innings today for Worcester at the plate. 5 times the leadoff man has gotten on base. So I'm going to go with Del Ennis. Had a 9, I wish you would tell me the year that he put up these numbers. We had a 923 OPS, 31 homers, 126 RBIs. Would have loved to go with Richie Ashburn, but Richie, you remember White, great defender, and for 162-0, it doesn't really take into account defense. So Whitey with an 817 OPS doesn't really make the cut. First pitch home to Christian Campbell was grounded foul, 1-1. So I'm going to go with Dell Ennis. I'm going to throw Dell in left. So next up, oh, we got the Negro Leagues as well. I didn't know that. The Baltimore Black Sox, the 1920s. Will there be any names I recognize here? It's not from Baltimore. No one on Christian Campbell. Runner out at second base, strike one pitch, pop foul out. So let's go by OPS, and a guy by the name of Rap Dixon. I wonder if I can baseball reference, find out some more about said Rap Dixon. So I'm going to choose him to be my center. Going two on Campbell, Lazar comes home. This is inside with the fastball. Dixon, born in Detroit. 1-2, breaking the ball out of the way. 2-2. And played in the Negro Leagues for a good while, 1924 to 1937. Anyways, next up, Chicago Cubs, 2010s. 2-2, Campbell swats him in the air, deep straightaway center field. Backing up on it, Thomas, to the track, at the wall, he leaps, it's gone. Two-run homer for Christian Campbell, and the blood just keeps on letting out of the body for the Pigs. It's 15-0 here in the fifth. Two-run homer for Campbell. Campbell with his fifth season. Fastball center cuts. Gets all of it. And this is bordering on historic territory now for the Iron Pigs as far as their biggest loss ever. Biggest loss a couple years back. That's the Durham Bulls. Pigs lost 28-10. First pitch to Vinny Capra. In for a strike, 0-1. Capra has walked three times. Next up on our 162-0 path here, which Capra misses for a ball. Cubs 2010s. My last choices now are catcher and left field. 1-1, Capra pops it out of play. 1-2. And I'm going to go. I just don't know if that's enough at bats. Giovanni Soto. Almost won the Rookie of the Year. I think he did with 890 OPS for Cubs. 1-2, down dirt, 2-10. I believe the Javi Baez, 881 OPS, is worth a shot. Throw a shortstop. Blue Jays in the 1970s. The only thing I have left is catcher, which is awful, because these catching options are terrible. 2-2. 3, hard hopper over the short. Moore gets room surface bounce. Gloves the post first in time to get Capra for the first out here at the Bob. They have Rick Cerrone, Alan Ashby, Ernie Witt, Bob Davis. And Cerrone's the best with a 652 of them, so that's cool. First pitch home to Sung Che Chang. This is for ball. One out, nobody on. Iron Pigs down 15-0. The esteemed Bill Wanless, the PR, or VP of PR for the Blue Sox, let us know. 15 runs for Worcester. Pitch to Chang. This is for ball two. It's the most by the Blue Sox before the seventh inning in Polar Park history. Which stands to reason it's also the most by the sixth and the fifth. 2-0 pitch. This is down low. Ball three. So we were playing 162-0. The bad news was I was playing the daily mode, which already fills out a couple of positions for you. So I want to do a full thing. And pitch to Chang is down low. Ball four. So he walks on four pitches. Third time he's been on base. So man at first, one out, picks down 15-0 here in the bottom of the fifth. batter is Brayden Ward. So we're going to start out here for 162 and 0. And we have been given the Rangers of the 1970s. And Frank Howard. Biceps, big Frank Howard. Not too shabby. Got a 962 OPS. Runner at first for Brayden Ward. 1 for 2 out of the 9 hole. Pitch comes home and Ward pops it up. On the infield. And first, Anthony and Moore gather together. It'll be the second base for Moore. Heels on the outfield grass. Takes the catch. 2 away in the fifth. So, yeah, we're going to go with Frank Howard here. We're going to stick Frank in left field. Next up, the 80s Minnesota Twins. Yeah, Kirby Puckett is easily the answer. Kirby goes to center field. Devin Sweet in the U Sox bullpen getting up here. Next up is the Royals of the 1960s. I'm actually going to go ahead and use one of my recycle options to change out the year of the decade. I'm probably going to change the team. Pitch home is bounced out the third base side. 0-1 counts on Jason DeLay, who's pinch hitting here for Adley Rutschman. With Rutschman done after his 4 plate appearances in 4 innings. Plays 5 and departs. Here for DeLay, pinch hitting here in the fifth. DeLay from the right side, hitting 221. The 0-1's on the outside corner for a call strike. So let's change the team here. Oh, got the Milwaukee Braves. And Henry Aaron will fit very nicely for me. They give him eligibility at second base. I didn't know that. Feels like that's right. 1960s Phillies. Dick Allen tops the list. DeLay fouls off the 2-strike pitch. We'll put Dick Allen over at third base. 0-2. DeLay with a bouncer back up to his left. Shortstop Moore is there. Underhand flip to Robert in second to force out Chang and end the inning. Blue Sox, though, tack on 2 more. The Campbell 2-run homer. We go to the sixth. It's 15-0 Blue Sox. 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
0: Top of the sixth, it's still 15-0. Blue Sox on top after the 2-run homer. By Christian Campbell, first pitch from Gage Zeal to Peyton Henry is in for a called strike. Sam Jolik with you here from the Science Guy at Broadcast Booth. 1 to Henry, off the hands, foul back. Henry grounded into a double play his last time. His only time. Jason DeLay, who pinch hit for Adley Rutschman the last half inning, stays in the game here, and he will do the catching. So we're still playing 162-0 here. We are four picks down. We're on round number five. We've gone Atlanta at the 1940s. 02, Henry Fowlsmith. There's some interesting candidates. Tommy Holmes with a 997 OPS does top the list here. 28 homers, a 352 average. Stick him in right field. Cardinals the 60s. Uh-huh. Stan Musial. I didn't know. Ken Boyer had a higher OPS than him for in the 60s. I guess that was towards the end of Stan's run. Orlando Cepeda, 923 OPS. 1-2, Henry swings and misses. Chase the sweeper outside. 8 strikeouts through 5 and a third. Scoreless now for Gage Zeal. Brings up Robert Moore, who struck out his first time. Do I do Boyer? I feel like I do Boyer. I already have a third baseman. Short first, catcher DH. Let's go Orlando Cepeda first. First pitch on the way to Robert Moore. He swings and misses. No balls and strike. Dodgers of the 2020s. Yeah, Shohei Ohtani will very nicely be my DH. Thank you very much. White Sox in the 90s. Carlton Fisk behind the plate. It's got a nice ring to it. Thank you very much. For my shortstop, I got the Reds in the 30s. Oh, that's tough. Okay, well, I got one last shuffle. That's for the decade here. It's 1-1 on Robert Moore. Pitch home is, ooh, outside corner for a call strike. Hopefully, I get the 90s and Barry Larkin wouldn't be too bad. I get the 70s. Dave Concepcion, in theory, is great, but 732 OPS might not be enough here. Oh, no, I get it. 162-0, baby. Moore, a soft liner the other way. Shortstop Chang, a step to his right, flags it down. Retires Moore. Two away in the sixth. So I have gone 162-0 here. Oh, unbelievable. So two outs and the base is empty. Zeal at 79 pitches is not going to be allowed to face Cameron Meisner here. Oh, this stinks. Up 15-0. Iggy Suarez, the Blue Sox manager, is out to the mound to take the baseball from his starting pitcher, who in his AAA debut was stellar. 5 2/3 innings. Strikes out 8. Doesn't walk one, only gives up 2 hits and leaves in line for the victory. We got a pitching change. Iron Pigs down 15-0. Back in 60 seconds. 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
15: I mean, we don't run a hype machine up here in the Midwest. 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And when we fall short, we say we fell short. We don't cry a river, whine, and complain. All right? And that's why we're the best.
14: Everybody was keeping the peace.
13: I will say this about him. He sounds like Nick Saban.
16: He's a Cignetti from Pittsburgh. He's a Pittsburgh Italian is what he is. And he has that gumption about him. He's got that swag about him, and it's so authentic.
11: Two Pros, LeVar Arrington, Brady Quinn, and a Cup of Joe. Jonas Knox, 6 a.m. Eastern, 3 a.m. Pacific on Fox Sports Radio.
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0: Top of six, Iron Pigs down 15-0. Devin Sweet coming on into the game for the Woo Sox, replacing Gage Zeal. His AAA debut, 5 2/3 scoreless, 8 strikeouts, no walks, 2 hits, 79 pitches. The only hits he did allow were actually infield swings, one to Cameron Meisner, one to Otto Kemp. Otherwise, he was basically untouchable here. Not that he needed 15 runs to support, but I bet it didn't hurt. So now Devin Sweet, second time he's appeared this week. First pitch changeup, down low to Cameron Meisner. 4 ball. Sweet making his 33rd appearance. 2-4, a 5.07 ERA. 5'11, 180-pound righty. 1-0 pitch. Fastball misses up high. Ball 2. 2-0 on Cameron Meisner. Swings the 2-0 fastball, fouls it. One pitch. Spots up the outside corner with the cutter. 2-2. 15-0 Blue Sox, top six. Sweets 2-2. Meisner checks his swing, change up down, appeal to third. He held it. Two on Cameron Meisner. Cam infield single his last time up. 3-2, Meisner fouls off. His last base runner allowed by Seal as he ends his day, retiring 8 straight. Fastball misses. It's ball 4. Sweet. Walks Meisner this day out of bed. 15-0, Iron Pigs down. Brings up Colby Thomas. Thomas hit by a pitch first, also struck out before. Stage was kind of set early for Blue Sox here today. Pitches on the inside corner to Thomas. No balls, him struck. And Thomas was caught stealing to end the first. Rutschman got him with a perfect throw. Strike one pitch. Thomas off the end of the bat, a pop. Left side of the infield, third baseman Cabrera lined the bag. Scoots under it, makes the catch, and the inning is over. Sweet ends the sixth in place of Gage Zeal. It's done after 5 2/3. We go bottom six. It's still 15-0 Worcester. 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
0: Palm of the sixth, Iron Pigs down at 15-0. Max Lazar can try to eat a second inning out of the pen. Gave up a two-run homer in the sixth. Or in the fifth, rather, to Christian Campbell. Six around here for the bottom of the sixth to 25 pitches. First pitch knuckle curve to Nate Eaton is right down the middle. Series finale will be tomorrow, and as things stand, the Pigs will be looking to snap a four-game losing streak. Or one, Eaton in the air down the right field side, and out. 0-2 on the Blue Sox two-hole hitter. Iron Pigs will then return home on Tuesday to welcome in Scranton Wilton. As we mentioned, top of the broadcast, the Pigs play the Blue Sox in Scranton, top two teams in the IL. have the potential for the Pigs to have an outsized impact either one way or the other on this IL pennant chance, which is down low to Eaton, a ball two strikes. The Pigs had flipped this week around instead and be on the verge of taking 4 of 5. 1-2, this is down low, 2-2. Wouldn't quite be fully in the thick of it, but they would be 4 games back, which it's nothing to sneeze at with about a month left. Just past the midway mark of the second half, 2-2, like balls high, 3-2. Just past the 35th game of the, rather 38th game of the second half. Today is number 38, 3-2, fouled. So yesterday, today, somewhere in between the halfway point, 75 game half. It's just a quarter of the season left. 3 more homestands, 3 more road trips. 3-2. Cutters up high. Ball 4. Eaton walks. Leadoff man aboard again for Worcester. 6 innings. 6 leadoff base runners have gotten on base. 15 runs, 15 hits. For Worcester, no runs, 2 hits for the Ironbirds. Now looking back at this, but they did not give Gabriel Conis an error for his throw back in the first, which I think is a little bit of hogwash. Pitch to Romero. This is for ball one. Instead, they've given Romy Gonzalez an RBI on 1-0 pitch in for a strike, 1-1, which it's just incorrect. It doesn't change whether or not it would have been an earned run or otherwise, but I don't know, it doesn't tell the true story of the game at least. Romero 4-for-4 today, 3 singles, 1 homer. Pitch home, Romero swings, line drive down the right field side, that's a fair ball, and that's going to be extra bases. Into the corner goes Rinconis, he'll dig it out. Over to third, Eaton, he'll stop there. Iggy Suarez not going to send him with a 15-run lead. And Romero, with a 5-hit game, will certainly have a chance for a 6-hit game as he doubles, now a triple shy of the cycle. First 2 on to begin the inning. Now a mound visit for the Pigs as Lazar at 35 pitches. What we've done here, see whether or not it's Tank or Phil Condari going out. See whether or not it's a pitching change. And not made a move to the bullpen yet here. As now it looks like they are going to call the pen. And the Pigs are going to get a new arm into this ballgame. So, Lazar done after an inning plus of work. On the hook for 2 runs plus 2 more on base. Got another pitching change. Go ahead, take a break. Back in 60 seconds. Here are the Pigs. 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
23: We're still waiting for Aaron Donald to show up at Rams camp. 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And I said, what do you think about Aaron Donald? 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You have to get in football shape. And that's different than just regular shape. 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A lot of times you'll see these guys, like Joe Thomas of the Cleveland Browns. 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These guys, they shed that weight. 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
0: Still in the bottom of the sixth, it is 15-0 Worcester, but they put the first 2 on base here in the inning. Second and third, nobody out. And Alex McFarland trying to get out of this jam for the Iron Pigs. McFarland, who has been pitching high leverage moments with the Pigs. Not exactly high leverage, but he does have runners at second and third, so he can at least try and pretend. This is a close game right now. McFarland pitched earlier this week, another scoreless appearance as he went an inning in the third. First pitch home to Romy Gonzalez. Swings and misses through a high fastball. McFarland out of the University of Miami. Jason Gonzalez, also a University of Miami product. 0-1, sweeper inside corner. 0-2, although the two 4 years apart, so it didn't actually cross paths. Farland quickly ahead on Gonzalez. 0-2. Two strike pitch. Call strike. Sweeper at the knees. Gets him looking. 1-6. Runners remain at second and third base. Czar done after an inning plus of work. Gives up two runs, three hits, two walks, no strikeouts. Alan Castro hits next. 3-for-4 with a pair of doubles. The first pitch fastball is high and away on. Farland kicks and deals. The righty comes home. Fastball at flame throwing righty Alex McFarland. 3 1/3 innings so far. The Pigs. Not a lot of run, only one hit, two walks, six strikeouts. One sweeper outside. Halt. Doing one on Alan Castro. It looks like it's getting a little overcast out in Polar Park here. 2-1, Castro a high fly ball. Left center field, moderately deep. Should be deep enough to get the run home. Left fielder Meisner settles under it, makes the catch. His throw is going to go into third. Coming in to score from third is Eaton. Sack fly RBI for Castro. Second RBI of the day. Sweet 16 for the Woo Sox. It is 16-0 in the bottom sixth. Two outs, still a runner out at second base. There's a Christian Campbell. Campbell, two-run homer last inning, takes a 100-mile-an-hour fastball from McFarland, first strike. McFarland from the belts, comes home, sweeper inside corner, 0-2. Two on Christian Campbell. Pitch home, sweeper is down and away. 1-2. Runner at second, two outs, 1-2. Call strike three. Sweeper inside corner. McFarland gets Campbell looking in the inning over. So McFarland mitigates the damage. Just the one run on the sack fly. But Worcester does tack on another as Campbell tries to challenge this. He'll come up way short on it. Colin Field is confirmed. Ball fully in the strike zone. And that'll do it for the sixth. On to the seventh. Now 16-0 Worcester here on the Pigs Radio Network. 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
0: Top of the seventh, Iron Pigs down 16-0. Sam Chelnick with you here from the Cyan Sky broadcast booth. Gabriel Rincones Jr. will lead off for the Pigs against Devin Sweet. Sweet got the final out of the sixth. Sticks around here for the seventh. First pitch on the way to Gabe. Pass ball's just a little bit too tall. 16-0 deficit for the Pigs is not the largest deficit they have ever faced. They lost 28-10 to Durham a couple years back in 2024. 1-0 pitch is on the outside corner, 1-1. So it has been worse. Not by much. One-one, Gabe swings and misses. A ball, two strikes. And two on Gabe Rincones. First game back to the Pigs after his first stint in the big leagues. Two strikeouts today. And now a third. Checked his swing. Change up down the way. Say he wins. One away to begin the seventh. Mentioned the last half inning that it looked like things were getting darker up in Worcester. It's not just the Paul hanging over the Iron Pigs being down 16. It actually is rain in the forecast. It says in the next 15 to 20-ish minutes. So a thunderstorm perhaps in the offing. I would guess if the rains come, that's it. First pitch changeup to Keaton Anthony is on the inside corner. If they put the tarp in the field, if the Pigs have a chance to vacate the premises quickly, I don't think they'd be able to find the Iron Pigs fast enough to put them back on the field. But one, break the ball a little high, a ball and strike. Blue Sox has been early and often, scored five in the first, two in the second, six in the fourth, two in the fifth, one in the sixth. Leadoff man has gotten on base every time in every inning. 1-1, way high, ball two. Mikey Romero has five hits through six innings of play. Blue Sox well on their way to a fourth consecutive victory this week. 2-1, Anthony swings through a high fastball. 2-2. And two on Keaton Anthony. 0-2 is fly to left and lined out to third base. The 2-2 hits it in the air. Center field will chase Ward back to step two. Camps under it. Makes the catch. Retires Anthony. Two away in seventh. Not only has the Woo Sox offense been unbelievably good here today, the pitching staff has held up the test as well. Gage Zeal, 5 2/3, scoreless, 8 strikeouts in his AAA debut. First pitch is a strike to Tommy Pham, 0-1. Between Sweet and Zeal, the Pigs have not had a base hit since Cameron Meisner singled back in the fourth. Mr. Pham is down the dirt. Ball strike. Pham, the rain's impending here. 0-2 today, so his 26th game on base streak potentially in some peril of ending here. On one, Pham takes Alta. Pham 26 games straight on base. Struck out today, also ground 2-1, late on fastball, sprays it down the right field side. Out of that. Phillies are down 1-0 early to the Blue Jays. Vladimir Guerrero Jr. with a solo homer. Flip Aaron Nola,

0: It's the first hit of the day for the Pigs. It is not an infield single. Runner at second base, two outs for Dylan Moore. It's the first time the Pigs have had a runner in scoring position. Down 16-0. That was an unbelievably depressing sentence. 1-0 pitch. Moore gets under it. Pop up. Right on top of the plate. A little bit up the third baseline it goes. Out goes the catcher. Delay to get under it and catch the tire. Moore and the inning over. First plate appearance of the runner in scoring position today for the Pigs. And so the pop up. We go to the bottom of the seventh. It's time to stretch. Blue Sox up 16-0. Here are the Pigs. 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
0: Hope you got a good stretch in. Go to the bottom of the seventh. Iron Pigs down 16-0. Mitch Noonborn takes over on the mound for the Pigs. Faces Vinny Capra. Noonborn relieves Alex McFarland. First pitch is up high for a ball. McFarland faced three hitters in six. Retired them all. He's the first Iron Pigs pitcher today to end his line without allowing a run. 1-0 pitch. Bounced foul. Third pitch side. A ball strike. Some changes to tell you for the Woo Sox. Last half inning, nobody told us, but now we know. Brett Harris came into the game, replacing Sung Che Chang. He's now playing third base. And Vinny Capra has moved over to play shortstop. So Chang out of the game. That means Harris on deck here in the inning. 1-1, splitter down the middle. Say it's up high. Bolt. One, this is down the way. Three. Three-one pitch. Capra in the air, deep down left field line, poking towards the corner. It's a foul ball. 3-2. Noonborn making his second appearance of the week. Had a weird outing back on Wednesday night where he got the final six outs. The Pigs in the mound in the seventh and eighth. Gave up one run, two hits, two walks, but punched out six. So every out he's gotten this week has come by way of the strikeout. Full count on Capra here to begin the bottom of the seventh. 3-2. Just inside of the splitter. Ball four. Capra walks. It is the fourth walk he has drawn to. Leadoff man aboard yet again for the Woo Sox. Seven innings, seven times, the leadoff man has gotten on base.

0: at first for Brett Harris, getting his first at bat of the day. On the middle of the bench, it's the first pitch fastball. Down the middle for a strike. This is to Harris, ball. Newborn ready to go with the belt. 1-1 pitch, down the dirt, ball two. Newborn is 12th appearance of the year for the Iron Pigs, 0-1, 3.21 ERA, 14 innings, 12 strikeouts, 10 walks. Capra at first, not being held on, it's 16-0 Worcester upon the 7th. 2-1, fastball to dirt, ball three. Three-one on the way to Harris. This is down and away, ball four. The Newborn walks a second straight here to begin the seventh. The Pigs already down 16-0. Ten walks issued by Iron Pigs pitching. Giving up 10 walks, 16 hits, 26 base runners, or rather 26 base runners from that end, plus 3 hit by pitches. Actually, just 2 hit by pitches. So 28 base runners in total. First pitcher Braden Ward is in for a strike. Ward 1-for-3, hit by one of those pitches back in the fourth, forcing a run. Also singled in the third. 0-1 pitch. Ward swings off the end of the bat, a weak number over to third. Charging Kemp, he gloves, gets rid of it quick, and the throw to first is in time. Just by a half step, gets the speedy Ward. Capra advances to third, Harris to second, and Ward the first out here at the seventh. Second and third, one out. Pigs play the infield back, down 16-0. First pitch to Jason DeLay. Misses up and in on. DeLay coming in off the bench, replacing Adley Rutschman behind the plate. 1-0, popped out of play. A ball to strike. DeLay, first plate appearance, grounded out to shortstop in the sixth. Strike. Pitch home, swing and a miss. Out in front, 1-2. Tyler Samaniego warming up out in the bullpen for Blue Sox. 1-2. Slider down the way. Ball 2. Second and third, one out, bomb the 7th. 16-0 Blue Sox. 2-2. Down the way, full count. Three and two on Jason DeLay. Second and third, one out. Payoff pitch. DeLay swings, hits a fly ball left center field. Not all that deep. Coming in for it, Thomas towards the alley. Makes the catch. Winds up, fires to the plate, but it's cut off by Anthony. Coming in to score for Thurs Capra. And it's 17-0 Woo Sox on the sack fly and RBI. It's the 47th run in the series. Worcester, they have scored 10 or more runs in four of the five games this series. 47 runs this week. Ties the most in a single series this year for most. Haven't even played the sixth game of the series. And second base for Nate Eaton. First one home. Fastball outside corner for a call. One, Eaton takes up and away. The ball for Eaton, two hits, two RBIs, a walk, a couple of runs scored. Noonborn at 21 pitches here in the inning. 1-1, fouled back. 1-2. Two, slider up high, 2-2. Two and two on Jason DeLay. On Nate Eaton, rather, the pitch home. Golfs it high in the air. At the plate, catcher Henry, off the mask, has room on the grass. That's the catch. Tires Eaton in the inning over. Blue Sox do tack on another, though. Sack fly for Jason DeLay. We're on to the eighth. 17-0 Blue Sox. Here are the Pigs. 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
3: 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Early stages in Philadelphia tonight. The Phillies trail the Blue Jays 1-0 bottom of the second. In the International League, Pigs still being shut out. They're down 17-0 to the Blue Sox heading to the top of the eighth. Other International League action, Durham with an early 4-0 lead over Charlotte bottom of the second. There underway are three separate games just getting underway at 6:35. No score top of the first. And all three of the contests, Grand Wilkes-Barre against Rochester, Syracuse, Columbus, and Buffalo against Norfolk. Just about to start, back end of a doubleheader between Jacksonville and Gwinnett after Jacksonville took game one 8-4. At 7:05, two games will get underway, Indianapolis against Iowa, while the Toledo Mud Hens match up with the Omaha Storm Chasers. At 7:35, Memphis and the Redbirds hosting the Nashville Sounds. And at 7:37, St. Paul pitted up against Louisville here tonight. Big trail, 17-0. Top of the eighth we go. We go back over to Sam Jelinek.
0: Thank you, Jack. Said going top of eight, Iron Pigs down 17-0. It'll be 7, 8, and 9 go up for the Pigs against Tyler Samaniego out of the pen. Blue Sox takes over for Devin Sweet, and in a third scoreless for Sweet. One hit, one walk, one strikeout. Samaniego, second appearance of the week. First pitch fastball misses outside for ball. Diego, 20th appearance, 2-1. Takes some deals, Kemp swings, lifts a high fly ball. Out to shallow center field, racing in. Center field is Ward, gets under it, catch with one hand. One away in the eighth. San Diego threw on Wednesday, one inning, gave up one run, three hits. No walks, no strikeouts. Four-seam fastball, sinker, sweeper, cutter, and changeup. Been all Worcester here today, as it has been for basically the past 4 days now. Five in the first, two in the second, six in the fourth, two in the fifth, one in the sixth, one in the seventh. First pitch to Henry is fouled off. Henry over two, is grounded into a double play and struck. 16 hits for Worcester, 3 for the Iron Pigs. So 1, Henry pops up behind the plate, and a rifle out. No 1-2 on Peyton Henry. Very threatening skies right now in Worcester. It's not really a question of if, but when the rains come. And when they do come, the Tarp does get put on the field. 0-2, swing and a miss. Out from the changeup. Henry down on strikes, and very quickly, 2 are out in the eighth. If the Tarp does get put on the field, this game will not be resumed after. A 17-0 game where the final outcome is not a question anymore. Once with the Tarp on, that's basically 2 outs, nobody on for Robert Moore. Switch hitter batting right-handed. Looks at a fastball out. Pigs just never stood a chance. Blue Sox scored 5 runs before 2 outs first. 1-0 pitch, misses down and in, ball 2. Pigs didn't put a runner out at second base until 7. Blue Sox have gotten the leadoff man aboard in every inning today. 2-0 pitch, more taken all the way, fastball is down. Don Mattingly has announced that Andrew Painter is good to make his next scheduled start from St. Louis. 2-0 pitch, this is up and in. Actually, that was the 2-1 pitch, this is up and in. So three balls in strike. 3-1. Moore takes, fastball in off the plate. That's ball 4. It's a 2-out walk. Robert Moore keeps the inning going. And back to the top for Cameron Meisner. Pitched to Meisner, left on left matchup, right down the. Row 1, sweeper down and away, a ball and a strike. Meisner late on the heater, fouls it off. One and two on Cameron Meisner, 17-0 Blue Sox. Top of the inning. For 1-2, Meisner off end of the bat, floats it out towards center field. Step or two back is Ward, he's under it, makes the catch. Meisner is the final out of the eighth. We go to the bottom of the eighth. Still 17-0 Worcester here on the Pigs Radio Network. 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
0: Joe, the bottom of the eighth, Iron Pigs down 17-0, and they're going to put Stuart Baroa on the mound here, the final three outs before we go to the ninth, which puts the Pigs in some danger now as the pitch to Mikey Romero is ripped down the right field side with a foul ball. As Romero looks for the rare six-hit game today. He is 5-for-5 for three singles, a double, and a two-run homer. So we could also add the cycle as he swings the pitch and lines it into right for a base hit. We'll not have a triple here, but it is a six-hit game, so you can say where you were, take a mental snapshot of this, where you were, what you were doing when Mikey Romero, a 6-8 game for the Woo Sox, the first in their franchise's history, first 6-8 game I can remember against the Iron Pigs ever. So, Stuart Baroa, the position player on the mound now for the Pigs, replacing Mitch Noonborn, which gave up one run in the seventh. Baroa slings it home, and it's way outside. Baroa trying to throw a little sidearm here. Looks like it might be starting to rain in Worcester. 1-0 pitch, misses down and away. Alt. And with Baroa on the mound, the Pigs kind of conceding things here, obviously. The Pigs' record for largest loss ever, 2-0, just a little bit high. All three is in some serious danger. It's the 28-10 loss to Durham a couple years back. 3-0 pitch, down the middle, 3. Down 17 here, Baroa can't put up a 0. 3-1, comes out of the swings, line drive back to the box in the center field. Hits another hit. Second goes Romero, and the first two are on for the Blue Sox lead. So if Worcester does score a pair here, Pigs are unable to get anything across the top of the ninth, there's a very good chance it would end up as the largest loss ever for the Iron Pigs. Here's Alan Castro. Castro with three hits, two RBIs, two doubles. Takes the pitch from Baroa for a ball. Baroa just trying to do a little bit too much on the mound, honestly. Slinging it sidearm, and lobs it in there, trying to back off from the mound. This is outside. All two. Baroa's got to lock in here and find the strike zone. Slings this one inside, missing at 68. So Baroa's trying to throw from this funky sidearm angle. Quick pitch it on, guys. 2-0 coming. Sidearm motion again. This is outside. 3-0. It's outside. It's ball four. And the bases are loaded for the Woo Sox. And sometimes you can gripe on hitters taking pitches against position players in the mound, but not one of those pitches Castro could have feasibly swung the bat against. Hitter now Christian Campbell. First pitch, he swings, it's a grounder over to third. Kent grabs it, steps in the bag for one, throws across to first. Anthony can't pick it on a short hop, so Anthony will be, or rather, Campbell will be safe. A run does come to score. It's 18-0 at Worcester. That ties the record for largest margin of defeat for the Iron Pigs. Credit Campbell with his third RBI of the game and fielder's choice. On the way in the eighth, first and second, one out. Brings up Vinny Capra. Romero, the first six-hit game in Woo Sox history. First pitch lobbed in at 36 miles an hour. This is inside on Capra. 1-0 pitch. Outside, halt. The last Woo Sox, rather Red Sox AAA player to get six or more hits was Michael Coleman. That was with Pawtucket. Pitch is fouled off. It's a full count on Capra. He had seven hits for the Paw Sox on June 4th, 1999. 3-2, flared out towards shallow left center. That's down for him. Over the third base, Castro will stop there. Campbell up to second. Capra with his first of the day. He had had four walks previously. It's a 13-game hit streak for Vinny Capra. This is loaded. For Brett Harris, Harris off the bench, walked his last time. For First pitch on the way. Harris pops up. Shallow right. In comes Rincones. Everybody will stay put. He makes the catch. Two away in the eighth. Bases juiced. Two outs for Braden Ward. Ward singled third. Hit by a pitch. Bases loaded at fourth. One for four in total. Roa trying to limit the Woo Sox to just one run here in the eighth. 18-0. Worcester on the first pitch from Baroa. He sails it up and away. Henry diving for it, able to keep it in front. Misses for ball two. Pitch. Called strike on the inside corner. 2-1. This is loaded for Ward. 18-0 Blue Sox. 2-1. Swing and a miss. Baroa really feeling himself now. Two on Braden Ward. Base is loaded. And the pitch. It is inside and it hit him. In Baroa's defense, Ward leaned into that. I think he was scared of getting out against a position player, saw the pitch inside, took his chance, and the guy who has hit more than any other player in the minors this season gets plunked for a 27th time, second time today, with the bases loaded, and it is 19-0 Worcester. First pitch home, this is for a ball. Coming home to Jason DeLay. Hits a fly ball deep left, backing up Meisner to the trap. Heels just onto it, makes the catch. In the inning, over. The Woo Sox do play to pair. We go to the ninth. Pigs need 19 to tie, 20 for the lead. It's 19-0 Worcester as we go to the ninth here at the Pigs Radio Network. 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
0: Top of the ninth, Iron Pigs down 19-0. What constitutes the largest margin of defeat ever for the Iron Pigs. The Woo Sox not wanting to race any more of their pitching or putting position player Nathan Hickey on the mound. His first pitch to Colby Thomas missed for a ball. And the 1-0 is fouled back. So two position players to close this out, and this really makes me... I won't say it makes my blood boil. It does grind my gears. 1-1 is up high ball two. I don't blame the Woo Sox for doing this. They're trying to save their arms for the series finale tomorrow. 2-1. Thomas swings, lifts it in the air, left center field. Moderately deep. Ward going back on it. Little bunny hop. Catch. And there's one away in the ninth. But if both teams are going to use position players for the bottom of the eighth and the top of the ninth. Let's just call it after the top of the eighth. Let's do away with the farce, stop playing the charade, and stop acting like these outs, these at-bats are productive for anybody. Pitch to Gabriel Cohn as he fists it in the air, shallow center, in comes Ward, he makes the catch, and there's two away here in the top. Because it's not productive or developmental for the Pigs, doesn't help anybody for the Woo Sox. Hickey is making his 11th appearance this season on the mound. I mean, this is farcical. Two outs, no beyond Keaton Anthony. Last hope for the Pigs. What is right now their largest loss ever. First pitch from Hickey. It's a fastball at 81 at the knees. One to Anthony, lobbed in. This is inside as Keaton very slowly moves his arms out of the way of it. Blue Sox dominating today, up 19-0. The 1-1, Anthony swings a line drive to third. It's speared by Harris, and that's the ball. Pigs go down in order in the ninth against the position player in the worst loss by margin of victory in franchise history. Final score, it's the Woo Sox 19 and the Iron Pigs nothing. It is the largest loss ever for the Iron Pigs. Well, go ahead, take a break, come back, totals, and a recap next on the Staybridge Swings, Allentown, Pathfinder Airport postgame show. 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
2: 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As the Iron Pigs, for the first time in franchise history, have lost a game by 19 runs, the worst shutout loss in franchise history, the worst loss by margin of defeat, period, point blank, ever. 19-0. The Iron Pigs lose here today. So I'm going to listen to a recap real quick, because there's not really a whole lot to say about this one. Before Jack Heim will try to put better words into the air about what we just experienced here, as this ball game from the jump was just all Worcester. They scored five in the first. They bounced Pig starter Brian Keller after just one out. Blue Sox would go on to score the 19 runs as they got the leadoff man on base in every inning of the game. It is the second time in precisely 2 weeks the Iron Pigs have allowed an opposing team to do that, as Indy did it two Saturdays ago, and the Blue Sox do it here today in this one. Iron Pigs didn't put a runner out at second base until the seventh. Gage Zeal dominated them in his AAA debut, striking out eight over five and two-thirds shutout innings. No Iron Pigs pitcher outside of Alex McFarland was able to post a zero here in this one, as they had to use seven different pitchers here today, a day after they had to bullpen it with four arms in place of Alan Ronhell, who had been scratched and will now start tomorrow instead. So the Blue Sox end up scoring in seven of eight innings. Like I mentioned, got the leadoff man on in every frame here today. Mikey Romero finishes with a 6-8 game for the Blue Sox, as the hits for the Pigs, Meisner a base hit, Tommy Pham a double, extends his on-base streak to 27 straight, and Otto Kemp an infield single as well. Final score, it's the Blue Sox 19 and the Iron Pigs nothing, the largest margin defeat in franchise history for the Pigs. Iron Pigs, no runs, three hits, no errors, they leave four on base. For the Blue Sox, 19 runs, 19 hits, no errors, they leave 12 on base. Gage Zeal gets the win in his AAA debut. He goes 5 2/3 shutouts, two hits, no walks, eight strikeouts. He's now 1-0. Brian Keller takes the loss, third of an inning, five runs, four hits, three walks. He is now 0-3, his second consecutive defeat. No save in this one, as we started at 4:07, finished at 6:57. Time of game, 2 hours and 50 minutes, in front of 9,130 on Saturday afternoon up at Polar Park. With the loss, the Pigs now 17-21 in the second half, 52-61 on the season, the low watermark of the year for the Pigs, 9 games under 500, as they've now lost 4 straight. They lose the series to Worcester, as Polar Park continues to be a house of horrors for the Iron Pigs. For the Blue Sox, they are now 24-13 in the second half, 60-48 overall. They have won 4 straight. Iron Pigs will try to snap this losing streak and steal the finale before returning home next Tuesday. It'll be Alan Ronhell on the mound for the Pigs in the series finale here. Ronhell, who was supposed to go back on Friday night, will instead take the ball now on Sunday afternoon. It'll be Ronhell against Blake Wehunt, who opened the series for Worcester, taking the loss back on Tuesday. First pitch tomorrow, 1:05 p.m., 12:35 for the pregame show. That'll be the next time that I talk to you, so I'll do it for my portion of the broadcast here today. Thanks, as always, for making us a part of this Saturday afternoon, for as long as you might have joined us for today's ball game. Big thanks to Jack Heim back in the studio, keeping me company here for this ball game. I'll talk to you tomorrow for the series finales. The Pigs look to snap their 4-game losing streak. Your final score one more time. It is the Blue Sox 19 and the Iron Pigs nothing. I'll talk to you tomorrow. Till then, as always, thanks so much for listening. Jack Heim, and see you the rest of the way here on the Staybridge Suites Allentown Bethlehem Airport postgame show here on the Pigs Radio Network, presented by Ashley, the largest furniture store brand in North America.
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30: Welcome back into the Staver Suites, Allentown Bethlehem Airport post-game show. Jack, I'm here with you from the Phillipsburg East End Honda Studios here on a Saturday night where the Iron Pigs get handed their largest loss in franchise history. 19-0, they lose to the Worcester Red Sox here today. 16-48 of the Woo Sox, Pigs at 52-61. 9 games under .500, like Sam just mentioned, a season low for Lehigh Valley. 4 games in a row in the loss column against Worcester. Try to salvage one tomorrow and come back home to meet Scranton-Wilkes-Barre on a better note than what we're currently feeling right now. I'll try to put it into perspective here like this, because and usually there's a game where, hey, you get shut out. It happens. Not a lot of highlights. You know, maybe you can look to the defensive side, to the pitching side. It's fine. Find a little bit of a positive note to walk away with. This is literally the definition of a game where there's no highlights practically anywhere on the field to find. There was a nice double play that Keaton Anthony turned back in the early stage of the game. I believe that was in the bottom of the third, if memory serves me correct. It's a nice play. It was grounded down the first baseline, stepped on the bag for one, threw to first. To get the double play. I was in the bottom of the second, actually. So just an inning. Oh, no. No, that was a different double play where it was a 4-6-3 double play turn. So by the look of it, I was trying to find a play that happened. Honestly, I don't know what inning it happened at this point. Too much has transpired today for me to remember exactly what inning that happened in as I'm trying to track down this play. I could have sworn it was in the second or third inning. Regardless, that's a moot point. As this game went final of 19. So it wasn't the third inning. There we go. I found it. There we go. So I was right. Don't second guess yourself out there. Anyway, so that was a nice defensive play that the Pigs turned there in that third inning, courtesy of Keaton Anthony. That was kind of the best play of the day, if you will, for the Iron Pigs. Just 3 hits. Again, Sam mentioned in the recap, first time today that they got a runner get to second base in the top of the seventh, and they were down a good chunk of runs by that point in time. It was already 16-0 in the top of the seventh when the Pigs did get that two-out double from Tommy Pham. So, I mean, it's just not a whole lot of positives to walk away with in this one. No runs, 3 hits. You drew 2 walks, so you got on base 5 total times as a team. Tough day at the office offensively, it happens. And in the pitching, it was just the perfect storm of terrible events from start to finish there to lead to this kind of a ball game. It just has to break down that way. The only pitcher to throw a scoreless inning today was Alex McFarland. He came in and he was pumping gas per usual, pounding the strike zone. He looked really good getting a pair of strikeouts. That's a notable performance on the pitching side as well here for the Pigs. McFarland looking good. Everybody else had at least a run scored against them there in their respective inning, and it finished off with Stuart Baroa having to pitch the bottom of the eighth. He gave up a pair. So it was, again, just bad from start to finish. Brian Keller didn't have it today. Again, those are types of starts where it happens. You have a first inning go array. You're just unable to find the strike zone. He walked 3 guys, got hit a little bit hard in that inning at times. So it was just a tough start for him. The bullpen just had to eat this one. Cusick gave good length. Six runs came against him. He worked three and a third, though, and then passed it down from there. Just again, it was a catastrophic day at the office, if you will, for the Iron Pigs in this one. Just got to flush it. Got to flush it and go to tomorrow. No other option here for Lehigh Valley. So again, the final of 19-0 here today. Largest loss in franchise history for the Iron Pigs. The most runs that they've allowed in a game this season. The previous high was 15 against Grand Wilkes-Barre way back in the earlier stages of the season. That came back in May at Coca-Cola Park. So it was May 19th and a 15-4 loss is the previous high in terms of opponent runs scored. Today beat that by a good margin in terms of when you're talking about getting up into the double digits allowed. So again, 19-0, the final here. And this one, Pigs have lost four straight. We'll take a break, and when we do return, we'll give you a road of the show and a scoreboard update for it's time to wrap things up here tonight on the Staybridge Suites Allentown Bethlehem Airport postgame show on the Iron Pigs Radio Network, presented by Ashley, the largest furniture store brand in North America.
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10: It's such a sad end for the Warriors that this is how this dynasty is going out, because normally dynasties, they go out right away, right? It's like you get old overnight and that's it. And all of a sudden it's a completely new team. We're starting over. But no. The Warriors, it's just been watching them slowly deteriorate in front of our eyes where, I mean, we're into Steph Curry in play-in week when he can have a big game against a fellow 37-win team. And maybe, hey, we'll get into the first round of the playoffs before we get swept. Like, this is all you can hope for if you're the Warriors. So it's really sad. But the bigger thing now is that he had a chance a couple of years ago and he decided, I want to stay. I want to try to make this work at Golden State. But now it's not happening in Golden State.
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30: Back here on the Staybridge Suites Allentown Bethlehem Airport postgame show as the Iron Pigs take a record loss against the Worcester Red Sox, 19-0. Let's get you a road to the show, which is driven by New Car. Discover why everyone loves a new car today. See if things have fared any better for any of the other Phillies affiliates over the course of between yesterday and what's to come tonight. For Reading, it was a tough one for them yesterday. They endured an hour and 37-minute rain delay in the fourth inning of their game yesterday against the Richmond Flying Squirrels. They came out of the delay, though, firing. Scored three runs at the top of the fifth in that one to grab the lead. Homers by Pedro Leon and Raylan Heredia made it 6-4. Caleb Brinkup to get in on the fun, slam a three-run homer of his own in the top of the seventh. 9-4 Reading riding high at that juncture. But the Flying Squirrels had some punchback in them yesterday. They tied things up with a five spot in the bottom of the seventh. Jose Astudillo with a two-run single eventually in that inning. That leveled it up at 9. Go to the bottom of the ninth. Astudillo would step up and do it again. He'd grounded it with fielder's choice. Runner in Maui Ahuna with the game winning run coming across to score. So Reading dropped a tough one yesterday, 10-9. See if things turn back around in the right direction here tonight. They are underway. No score in the bottom of the first. For Jersey Shore and the Blue Claws, been a tightly contested series against the Frederick Keys, but every one of the first four games have ended up as a loss. 10-7 on Tuesday, 10-9 on Wednesday. Thursday was a 9-7 loss, and yesterday the final was a much lower scoring game that ended up at 2-0. Two RBI groundouts in the fourth and seventh, respectively, gave the Keys their lone runs of the night. Sam Heifel took the loss in that one. He allowed one run over three innings of relief. So the Blue Claws trying to find their way into a win here this week. The game is scoreless in the bottom of the first, and it looks like Kyson Witherspoon is making his Keys debut in that one tonight. Witherspoon, of course, part of the return that The Pigs actually saw for the guy today. Rehabber Adley Rutschman, of course, being traded to Boston. Kyson Witherspoon, one of the highly regarded pitching prospects going to the Orioles in that trade, making his Frederick debut here tonight. So the Blue Claws look to do some damage there against him. Again, no score, bottom first there. Lastly for Clearwater and the Threshers, coming off of a doubleheader sweep against the Tampa Tarpons. Go to game one of that doubleheader. They were being no hit, was Clearwater through the first five innings. They trailed 1-0, but a three spot in the bottom of the sixth. Nolan Beltran, two-run single to give Clearwater the lead. Matthew Farrar with a little insurance, and that insurance ended up being needed. A sacrifice fly in the top of the seventh made it a one-run ball game again, but it set the final at 3-2 in favor of Clearwater. For the back end in game two, a different story. Jack Hopko belted a two-run homer in the first. A base-loaded walk made it 3-0 Clearwater after one. Though the Tarpons would chip away, a run in the third, a pair coming in the sixth, 3-3, it would be tied, but Cade Climie with a sacrifice fly made it 4-3 in the bottom of the sixth, give the Threshers the win, 4-3, a doubleheader sweep. As for tonight, the game is 1-0 Tampa leads, that is in the bottom of the third, so see, plenty of time for the Threshers to get that run back that they trail by. That was your road to the show, which is driven by New Car. Discover why everyone loves a new car today. Scoreboard update here quick, presented by Ashley. Phillies trail the Blue Jays 2-0 in the top half of the fourth there. Aaron Nola against Max Scherzer. Jays lead 2-0, top four. In the International League, of course, we talked about the Pigs loss. They are getting blanked by the Worcester Red Sox again, 19-0. Other scores around the league. Gwinnett leads Jacksonville 3-0 in the bottom of the second. Back end of a doubleheader there. Gwinnett trying to earn a split as Jacksonville won game one, 8-4. Top of the fourth inning, of course, a game in Charlotte, which means it's more than likely going to be a lot of runs, and that is the case tonight. 6-4, Durham leads top four there. Rochester continuing their strong week against the Rail Riders. Red Wings up 2-0 in the top of the third. Carlos Rodon making a rehab start there for the Rail Riders, it does appear. Top of the third, 4-2, Syracuse leads the Columbus Clippers in that one, while it's a 2-2 deadlock in the bottom of the second between Buffalo and Norfolk. 1-0 Omaha over Toledo, bottom of the first there, while an early Iowa lead up 1-0 over Indianapolis in the top of the first. So to come later on tonight at 7:35, the Memphis Redbirds collide with the Nashville Sounds, and at 7:37, the St. Paul Saints. Their strong season looking to continue. They're 19 games over 500 overall on the season. So they have been performing quite admirably in both halves of play. They sit actually fifth in the second half standings right now as the Saints riding a 5-game win streak. They are 23-14 at second half play. They are hosting the Louisville Bats here tonight. As that was your scoreboard update presented by Ashley. Iron Pigs again fall to the Worcester Red Sox 19-0 here today. I've dropped 4 of 5 thus far this week. So at minimum, you lose the series, but tomorrow will be an opportunity to try to walk away with a second win this week. Try to carry that over as another strong opponent coming up next on the schedule with the Rail Riders coming to town starting next Tuesday. We'll take one last break, and when we do return, we'll set the stage for the pitching probables for the series finale tomorrow. Extra emphasis on the Iron Pig starter with what the bullpens had to do the last couple of days. So we'll preview the pitching probables for tomorrow's series finale, get you caught up with what time that is going to get underway, and give our final thoughts on this lopsided loss tonight for Lehigh Valley. Coming back to wrap things up next on the Staybridge Suites, Allentown Bethlehem Airport postgame show on the Iron Pigs Radio Network, presented by Ashley, the largest furniture store brand in North America.
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30: Just about time to wrap things up here on the Staybridge Suites, Allentown, Bethlehem Airport post-game show. Iron Pigs fall big time to the Worcester Red Sox, 19-0 here on this Saturday in Game 5 of the 6-game series there. Now, again, not a whole lot of positive to take away from this one, but you're going to have your clunkers over the course of the season, and tonight was certainly one of them. Let's get you set, though, for the pitching probables to come in tomorrow's finale, coming up at 1:05. Pre-game show will take the air at 12:35. Get you set for that one. For the Iron Pigs, that is going to be the guy who was scheduled to start on Friday but got scratched back to yesterday, or back to tomorrow, I should say. There, and it is Alan Ronhell. Ronhell, last time out for him against the Buffalo Bisons was an excellent start, and the Pigs could use a replication of that start tomorrow afternoon. Against Buffalo in that outing, he went 6 1/3 innings, allowed just 2 hits, 1 unearned run, walked 2, and struck out 6. So it was a really good start for Allen there, last time out for him. Again, with the Pigs bullpen situation right now, how many arms they've had to burn through the last couple of days, could use another lengthy start like that for Allen to get the Pigs through. Again, a minimum 5, a 5-inning start would be taken. You'd like it. But if you could get Ronhell to get through 6, that would be a dream to help prepare this bullpen. Even with the off day on Monday, again, you just like that to not have to get super, super taxed there with only one day off in between that series in or starting with Scranton on Tuesday. So Ronhell, great start last time out for him. See if he can continue that. Coming up tomorrow on the season for Ronhell, he is 3-5 with a 4.22 ERA for the Iron Pigs. For the Woo Sox, going to be the guy that got this series going, going to be none other than Blake Wehunt. There, the 25-year-old righty started back on Tuesday in the opener of the series, game in which the Iron Pigs won 10-5. We are on the season for Worcester. He is 1-1 with a 3.86 ERA. We're making his 4th start with Worcester. Again, in that start on Tuesday, allowed three runs, all earned in 3 innings, allowed 7 hits, walked 1, and struck out 1, the lowest strikeout total in any of his 3 starts. With the Woo Sox, he struck out 4 batters in each of his first 2 outings with the team before the 1 strikeout outing on Tuesday. So the Pigs look to get Wehunt to get out of the game at the similar point of action coming up tomorrow afternoon. So again, Alan Ronhell for the Iron Pigs on the season, 3-5 with a 4.22 ERA. Blake Wehunt, excuse me, for Worcester, 1-1 with a 3.86 ERA. The pitching probables coming up for the finale tomorrow afternoon. Again, 1:05 for the first pitch, 12:35 the pregame show. We'll take the air here on the Iron Pigs Radio Network. Final thoughts on this one. It was a Worcester offensive-filled affair. Here today, Worcester's bats were walloping the baseball pretty much through and through. You combine the hits and the walks, they got on base 30 times. And that's not even factoring in a couple of hit-by-pitches there that Braden Ward took one with the bases. He actually took it twice with the bases loaded, and he had a sequence of back-to-back hit-by-pitches with the bases loaded there. So by just sheer count of remembering what happened with bases loaded and hit-by-pitch to bring in runs, you had 33 Woo Sox get on base today. 19 hits, 11 walks, and 3 hit-by-pitches. That's just an exorbitant amount of base runners there for the Woo Sox there today. Not a shocker that they ended up getting to that 19-run count. Yeah, that was in the 4th inning where Sunshade Chang got drilled, and then Braden Ward did back-to-back to bring in 2 runs that made it 8-9-0 at the time. Adley Rutschman brought in 2 RBIs, got on base 3 times in his Woo Sox debut on his rehab assignment, trying to make his way back up to the major league. Well, not really not back up, make his way up to the big league club in Boston for the first time there as he's making his way back from that wrist injury he suffered in the later stages of July. So he was in the lineup as a rehabber today. Every one of the starting 9 for Worcester got on base with that minimum of 1 hit. And Mikey Romero, a historic day at the plate for Worcester, went 6-for-6, a pair of RBIs, the first Woo Sock ever to have a six-hit game. He was feeling himself this afternoon. Roman Gonzalez, Alan Castro, both three-hit games as well. Christian Campbell, three RBIs. The laundry list of positives goes on for Worcester. For the Pigs, again, just three total hits. Not a whole lot to speak on. One of them was only for extra bases with Tommy Pham collecting a double. So outside of that, the only notable hit line there for the Pigs. Got on base total of five times with three hits and two walks combined. So it was just a dominant performance pitching-wise for Worcester. The offense was rocking and rolling in this one as well. Gage Zeal, 5 2/3 innings, struck out 8 in his Triple-A debut. He was quite masterful in this one for Worcester. So again, the dominating display by the Woo Sox today, a team who's just scorching hot, just like the Major League Club. Even despite the Red Sox losing today, both Boston and

0: that is all to try to come up tomorrow afternoon. Again, pick 17 and 21, 52 and 61 overall, a season low at 9 games under .500. Worcester riding high at 24 and 13 in second half play, tied for the top spot in the league. Barring what happens in Scranton tonight, Red Wings were up, we last checked, with a Rail Rider loss. I believe that Worcester would jump into the top spot in the second half standing. So that is what your standings update looks like as well here in the International League. That is going to do it, though, for us here today on the Sabre Suite, Allentown Bethlehem Airport postgame show. Thank you for Sam Jelinek. I am Jack Heim. Thank you for listening to this edition of Iron Pigs Baseball. A historic loss for Lehigh Valley, but again, tomorrow a new day and an opportunity to get that out of your system and get back in the win column. Allen, Ron Hell, Blake Wehunt, the pitching probables for the series finale coming up tomorrow afternoon, 1:05 first pitch, 12:35 at the pregame, right here on the Pigs Radio Network. 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
1: This does feel like the end of a highly successful era, not one that ended in a championship, and that is a championship caliber organization. I don't know that I could agree with you more on the Niners.
2: Yeah, and I love that. It's Hartman, my partner, he's filling in next. He'll be on. He's in here early. I'm sitting looking at him across from the glass. He looked at me when you said system quarterback. Buck, I wish I'd been doing sports talk with you for years, buddy, because I've a guy for my 15-year career. I hate system. It's all a system. That's Joe Montana was in the West Coast offense. What's that? It's a system, people. Warren Moon and them had the run and shoot in Houston. It's all a system. RPO, I formation, West Coast offense. It's all a system. But you're right. You said it perfectly.
1: I'm sorry, Steve. I feel like I've hit a trigger here. I'm sorry, Steve.
2: Because I love that. I love that you said that because you're right. We've made it a derogatory term.
1: Yes.
2: What did Kurt Warner play in? He played in Mike Martz's system. That's what it's called. We have to install our what? Our system. That's the words we use. But with Brock Purdy, you're right. It doesn't make his decision making any less elite, but it's everything around him, much like Tua. And I'm a Dolphin fan. I love Tua. I did, guys, but he's gone. So boom, I'm on the Malik the Freak. That's the kind of fan I am. Once you leave my squad, I wish you well, but hey, brother, I'm not talking about you no more. You play for them. You don't play for my squad no more. But even with Tua.
1: Take care of my boy, Malik.
2: That's my guy, man.
1: Angel.
2: Listen, I go all the way back to Liberty University. I covered him when he was in high school. So I know a lot about Malik the Freak, Willis. I'm very looking forward to the year they could have there. But even with Tua in Miami, like everything had to be right, right? Waddle had to be on. Tyreek had to be on. The running game had to be on. The timing had to be on. Brock Purdy's that kind of guy. He's got a little more mobility than what Tua had, but everything's kind of got to be right in San Fran this year. And I that's one team I'm a really tab is, listen, they're going to fall, guys. It's just the injuries. What do you have? 22 guys out right now. And then Pearsall's done for the year. So you talk about the receiver room. The receiver room is stripped. They might want to make up with Brandon or whatever the case is, or maybe go grab somebody else that's still not signed right now at the receiver position. They're going to have to give him. And Kittle missed time last year. He's starting to age.
1: We are going to, the Niners have leaned heavily on their running back situation. Running back contracts have been very much in the news. We're going to dive into the conversation around the running backs coming up next. VJ Husky, Buck Rising, hanging out here with you on Fox Sports Radio. But first, Chris, get us caught up.
2: I didn't mean to get hyped like that, Chris. You know how I am about system court. My bad.
3: No. And like, look, you mentioned the Lions in there, but like, you know, that you want to talk about injuries, though. That's been a team that's been massive.
2: You guys are signing D-backs off the line, off the street off the playoffs.
3: For two straight years, too.
2: But like, they've had enough time and enough weapons. They should have gotten the one by now.
3: No, this is a lot of, we talked about this on our last Sunday show. This is a lot of a big prove it year for several people on that line, especially for Jared Goff under yet another offensive coordinator, 3 in 3 years.
2: You got to do it soon, man.
3: All right, let's get caught up on everything that's been going around here. We'll start with baseball, where the Athletics blunted the red-hot Boston Red Sox 7-3. Boston takes its first loss in quite a while. Other scores that have been going around, the Marlins blank the Angels 7-0. Yankees outlast the Braves 5-4, currently ongoing. Brewers with an early 1-0 lead on the Twins. Reds and Nationals scoreless. Blue Jays 2-0 over the Phillies right now. Pro Football Hall of Fame induction ceremony was on Saturday, and Roger Craig revealed during his taped acceptance speech that he had been diagnosed with vascular dementia. He said his doctors believe his condition came in part from concussions he sustained during his 11-year career as a running back. He said the changes were gradual and were initially dismissed as normal aging. So

0: Other news around the NFL, two-time Super Bowl champion Eagles tackle Lane Johnson told reporters that this upcoming season will probably be his last. Several injuries during training camp. Zay Flowers suffered a quad contusion. Laremy Tunsil left practice. He's undergoing further evaluation. Luther Burden for the Bears limped off of practice after a really getting tangled up in a hit. And a little bit of WNBA news. So the Fever beat the Chicago Sky 90-86, but Caitlin Clark was assessed her eighth technical of the season when, after missing a layup, she bumped into an official and was immediately teed up. Clark is claiming that it was incidental contact, and the Fever are appealing. I've watched the play a little bit. It is, you know, you should see for yourself. It is fascinating to see it here, but
1: man, she bumped her.
0: They can complain all the way. There was something with Sophie Cunningham as well. I think she was on the wrong side of a flagrant as well. Just a very weird, chippy game. But anyway, back to you guys. It's been fun to hang out here for these 2 hours. See you all star
1: side. CP, see you tomorrow, baby.
2: Mm-hmm. Thank you, Chris. Much appreciated. It's so refreshing. I'm an Indiana Fever fan. I went to Indiana. Basketball's the only sport we really care about in the state of Indiana. It's so refreshing to have a story about Caitlin Clark that's about basketball.
1: You ain't never lied, man. It was actually about the game? What?
2: Oh, it's so nice.
1: We're actually going to talk about the actual game in the WNBA already? Oh, wow.
2: Let me not linger too long before somebody buzzes my shot collar and we have to start talking about Enos Kanter. So, with the quickly, for the best pregame show every weekend, be sure to tune into Fox Sports Radio's Countdown, presented by BetMGM, every Saturday and Sunday morning from 9 a.m. to noon Eastern. That's 6 to 9 a.m. Pacific. We will count you down to all of the biggest games of the weekend. 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And I don't necessarily mean that just numerically, but as we talk about system quarterbacks and the way that trends, schematic trends, football trends ebb and flow from year to year as defensive coordinators and offensive coordinators adjust to one another. What is the value of the running back in the NFL?
3: Buck, I live by very simple VJ-ism football rules, man. Number one, run the football. Number two, stop the run. Those are my first two principles of football. Run the football, stop the run. You'll win a lot of games. You'll get a lot of possessions for your offense back. And that's how important the running back position is done. I did a show on here about 2.5 years ago. Remember when the running backs had the Zoom? Eckler led him with the Zoom because they weren't getting paid. Martin Weissman, we went on air and went ballistic on a Saturday night for 3 hours about it because I was talking about those principles. How do you guys think you could get along without a running? What kind of football are we talking about here? But see, that's when football started to look pretty. Everybody was in shotgun. No one was running the ball. Everybody's just throwing the ball around because the defensive backs can't touch receivers anymore. I get it. I played a game. I'd see the game. I get it. But I need a running back, man. I need a 25. What happened to the 25, 30 carry guys? Now, Buck, we're saying, oh, well, if you get a 20 carry guy. No, I want a 27 carry guy. I want a 30. I want a Ricky Williams. I want that. Like, I want a guy I can just give it to when I need to, not because I have to or I'm forced to or the game dictates me to. So to me, it is still the most important position other than quarterback is your running back. Cause not only does he need to run the ball, now they're throwing the ball around. We saw a gentleman that went into the Hall of Fame that's always been in my all-time top 10, the first 1,000 guy in Roger Craig. We've seen it back then. That's back in the 80s. You need your back, man. So to me, the importance of running back, I'm glad to see it coming back. I'm glad to see these guys getting money. I thought Detroit jumped the gun a little bit with Gibbs in that contract, but I get it. He's 1,100, 200 back yard last year with 13, 14 touchdowns. Hey, kid wants his money. He's next up. I believe in next up. So to me, Buck, it is always, still is, and always we will be about running the football. To me, it's number one.
2: Those 25 to 30 carry guys, they don't exist anymore, but I've covered one of them and he's still doing it, which is crazy to me.
3: But Buck, they exist, Buck. If they went back to it, I can name you 10 guys that could be 25 carry backs in the league right now. Devon Achane could be a 25 back carry league.
2: Well, I want to ask you this within that context though, because I think this is an important distinction. They can do this. Yes, we have seen teams and frankly, teams of, or rather the players' representation trend away from wanting their guys to have that much work, that much wear and tear on their body, which I think inherently, VJ, to me, has hurt the running back contract value because you've never had more of a split carry situation with basically every team in the NFL than you do right now. Because you mentioned, we talk about this within the context of the running backs getting paid. Jahmyr Gibbs got his contract most recently. He's now making 22.5 on an average annual basis. Bijan Robinson in Atlanta right before that. Jonathan Taylor got a 2-year extension to get him up to 22 a year. That's still Jahmyr Gibbs at the top of the running back market, VJ, is making $2.5-3 million less than Peter Skoronski, who is a guard here in Tennessee, who just signed his contract yesterday.
1: He just got paid yesterday.
2: Yes. Yeah. The Atlanta Falcons signed Matthew Bergeron to a contract averaging more money a year than Bijan Robinson, who I think is the best running back actively in football right now. Okay. $24 million a year for Bergeron, 22.25 for Bijan Robinson. I think it's a weird spot that running backs are in because, yes, self-preservation, that's a very violent position, and you understand it out of necessity. I think you are absolutely spot on in that running back is critically important to the NFL. I'm watching Cam Ward drop back 50 times a game last year because they cannot support him with a running game and how detrimental that is to a quarterback of any age, no matter what your experience level is. You have to play complementary football, and yet these guys, because of the split of carries and understanding self-preservation, they are hurting their market value to some extent. Again, we mentioned damned if you do, damned if you don't within the context of the first hour and reporters getting quotes from athletes. I think running backs are in a similar situation.
3: Yeah, they are, but I tell you this is why I'm so hardcore on this. I'm the old guy, get off my lawn now. I'm almost 50. So I'm transferring into that guy that I'm all about change. I'm all about evolution. I'm all about adapting. I'm a dad, so I don't have a choice but to be that. I'm a dad and a husband. I don't have a choice but to learn how to adapt, okay? But I don't have to change my old school tough morals about what things could still be if more people got back on the old train. I'm sitting here and I'm looking at the top backs last year. Only 4 backs with 300-plus carries. Why? Why did Bijan have more carries? Why did Saquon have more carries? Why didn't Ashton Jeanty have more carries? Travis Etienne, Kyren Williams, why are you not giving them the ball more? They're producing. Those backs all started 17 games for you, so I don't want to hear about the injuries. They can do it. We got football too pretty. The throwing around, and honestly, all the new coordinators, the new wonder kids, the ones that are creative, the Mike McDaniels, the LaFleur, the everybody coming from the McVay tree.
2: Oh my God, Sean Payton's been doing this for years.
3: Right, yeah, but Sean, right, Sean, and Sean Payton is, but he's a Hall of Fame coach.
2: Sure.
3: I don't know if any of the LaFleur or McDaniel, or I don't know if these other guys are going to be in a Hall. That's a Hall of Fame coach. His quarterback just went in this morning. So I know he's coming in right behind him, but he also has some backs too that was toting the rock. I just think that it can be done, and that's what's hard. And right, it's hurt the contract market, but when you get back to it, man, and to move in the NFL, what the Seahawks did what last year? Who won the Super Bowl MVP? Their running back, their quarterback was off, and they turned and they had a guy that could tote that thing, man, and put it down first down, first down, first down, keep the chains, keep the ball, and ended up winning in a Super Bowl MVP. It can be done. It's the mindset of the game and the coaches, in my humble opinion, Buck. If we come and get out of the soft era, get back to the I formation, where's the fullbacks? There's no fullbacks in the NFL anymore.
2: Bring them back.
3: Because everybody wants 5 tight ends. But most of 32 coordinators, you can't coordinate 5 tight end offenses, so stop it. But you saw somebody else do it, so now you want to go try it. But now you're hurting your running game, and you wonder why you're 9-8. You wonder why you can't run the ball in December, in January, at Kansas City, at Denver, at New England, at Green Bay, cold stadiums, at Seattle where it's loud. You wonder why you can't do that. Because you're doing this soft stuff. Sorry, that's my old man run the ball rant for the day.
2: No, listen, I cover a franchise with Betty George, Derrick Henry.
3: Right.
2: You know what I'm saying?
3: Right.
2: Like that's the DNA.
3: On,
2: you know what I mean? CJ2K, it's what it is.
3: Turn and hand the ball.
2: Yeah, absolutely. Football got too pretty. VJ Husky.
3: 3rd and 3. I'm running the ball. Damn a 10-yard post. I can't get 3 yards? Come on now.
2: especially with the way that some of these pass rushers operate, man. You're setting yourself up for failure if you if you think those guys aren't getting in there so much faster.
1: Yeah.
2: We have had a lot of fun talking ball, but unfortunately, the way that this dumb little show works is that we got to play a dumb little game coming up next.
4: Whipping out that banana hammock you call a Speedo.
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3: Brother.
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2: Let's put a bow on this bad boy for this Saturday evening. VJ Husky has been incredibly kind and generous to spend some time here with us. Appreciate him. VJ, man, it's been a lot of fun to work together. We had a lot of fun talking ball today.
3: It's been great, man. We probably could have did 4 hours. I love your football energy. We see things that we see a lot the same, man. So I love it. Thanks for having me. Thanks for allowing me to come in and sit in for Fritzy, man. I appreciate it.
2: Anytime Fitz has open heart surgery, we welcome you back.
3: Yeah. Well, if that's the case, I'll see you later.
2: I'm just glad they caught it, man. I mean, in all seriousness, I'm making jokes because he's okay, but oh my God.
3: We all knew about it. We all found out about it. I was like, what?
2: Yeah.
3: So, but yeah, prayers to him. Hello.
2: No doubt. Yep. I think Fitzy's back next weekend, we hope. So we'll look forward to catching up then. But in the meantime, we've been very grateful for VJ's insights.
3: Thank you.
2: And his energy. We have a dumb game that we play at the end of every show, VJ. So let's get it going. A little Would You Rather?
24: It's easy, guys. Don't think too hard.
25: I'm not a moron.
24: Would you rather bucket?
26: It's no good.
24: Or fix it?
27: All right, guys. So we have a Would You Rather today that's a little different than previous week's Buck. VJ probably... don't know what we did last week, but it was pretty interesting. Anita didn't know what she was going to pick on a few of them, right, Buck? So would you rather wake up in a completely random outfit every day or have your phone randomly change your wallpaper to an embarrassing photo?
2: Oh, VG, I'll let you lead.
3: I would rather have my phone change my picture to an embarrassing photo. Absolutely.
2: What was the first option again, Brandon?
27: Completely random outfit every day was the first option.
2: Oh, yeah. Because at least with the phone, right, you can hide the embarrassing photo from people because the phone is within your control. The outfit, if it's just at random, you're subject to public humiliation just by walking out of your house. So I think I'm with VJ. I think I got to go with the embarrassing
3: Get
2: photo.
3: Get a privacy screen for your phone. You're fine.
27: Oh, yeah.
2: You're good. You're cooking.
27: Yeah? All right.
2: Beat the system.
3: There you go.
27: How about this next one? Would you rather always get exactly what you want but never be surprised... or constantly be surprised, but rarely get what you expect?
3: Who's first?
2: Oh, man. I'll let you go first every time.
3: Okay.
2: Every time.
3: Man, give me what I want and never be surprised. Because damn it, I didn't... I didn't try to be surprised too much in my life, and ain't nothing, and that don't work out. Like, no, hell no. I'm old enough now. Listen, this is what I want in this size and this color. Just give it to me. Just give me exactly what I want. No surprise.
2: That is the right answer, but I feel like I gotta have a little danger in my life, EJ.
3: Okay, go ahead.
2: I need to roll the dice every once in a while and see what comes up. And it may be terrible. It may not be in my best interest. Uh-uh. But you know what? It'll be something different. And I can have a different set of expectations every day. I get bored. VJ is my problem.
3: Well, then wake up not knowing what you want to wear, and there you go.
2: You know what? That is counterintuitive, isn't it?
27: Do we have time?
2: Just back me into a corner.
27: We got time for one more.
2: One more.
27: Okay. Would you rather have your ex narrate your life or your parents provide commentary on every date you go on?
3: Oh, that's funny as hell. Oh, that's funny as hell.
2: ChatGPT been cooking today, man.
3: You know what? Yeah, let my exes have it. Go ahead.
2: No.
3: I'm that guy. Yeah, go ahead, shorty. Talk to her. Tell her everything. I'm not tripping because, see, the thing is this. I get the date back alone at some point, and then I can rebuttal and get my story together for everything she told you. So have at it, sweetheart. I do not want my parents knowing and commentating what I was doing on dates. Hell no.
2: Yeah, I think I'm with him. You know what? Because we won, VJ. We won. Right. Let the exes narrate it.
3: Hey.
2: They're gonna have it. It's gonna be worse for them than it will be for us because we won. Damn it.
3: Let her little hating ass sit up there and try to throw salt in my game. You make yourself look bad, sweetheart.
2: Oh my God.
3: I like that game. That was fun.
2: That's a good one.
27: We actually have time for one more. Do you? Okay.
2: Yeah, I don't know. Should we? That was a really good one to end on. You want to risk it?
3: No, pressure's on, baby. Let's go, Kobe.
27: Would you rather have one incredibly embarrassing moment happen every month or one mildly embarrassing moment happen every day?
3: Oh, wow. I'll take every day because that once a month could be a doozy. And if they're just minor embarrassments, I'm an embarrassment anyway of riches in certain ways in my life. So I'm cool. Can't nothing happen to me that ain't happened to me already. So I'm all right there. But them big monthly ones, oh, hell no, that's like paying rent.
2: You have to have shame to be mildly embarrassed. And I don't think you're getting me with mild embarrassments anymore. I'm not quite as experienced, we'll call it, as VJ in 33 years of life. But you know what? I don't think you're getting me on much anymore. I don't think you can mildly shame me anymore. So I'll take these mild shames. Give me your best shot.
3: Give me your best shot. We do sports talk radio for a living. We already get mildly shamed. Go on Twitter.
2: Man, VJ, I've had so much fun.
3: Yes, sir.
2: Thanks for hanging out,
3: brother. Thank you for having me, man. God bless you and your family, brother.
2: Stick around. It's Fox Sports Radio.
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29: Now the Yankees turn back into the Yankees from 20 years ago, where at the deadline, we're going to get aggressive. Now, not super, super aggressive, but very smartly aggressive, where they went out and got a guy for the next few years. They went out and got another guy who's going to come in right away. Judge's return. Their pitching already is elite. It's the best starting pitching in the American League, and they still have guys on their way back. Like, the Yankees have said, okay, we're making these moves, and now we're not beholden, because they've been sticking with Dominguez and Volpe way too long, right? I get that you think that, hey, it's bad. It's a bad look for the Yankees if our prospects come up and stink. But you can only make so much work before you have to realize, okay, we got to do something different. So sending them down to the minor leagues tells you, hey, we're catching everybody's attention. We are making changes because what's happened so far is not good enough.
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32: Patrick Brogan, one of the most interesting jobs out there in the Lehigh Valley, decides who ends up on the stage over at Music Fest. He is the chief programming officer for Arts Quest, and he joins us this morning. Music Fest, I know it's a year-long process. This is also the week where, you know, everyone around the valley tells you how they could do your job better, right?
33: Well, you're not wrong, and I absolutely love it, because it just shows the passion that this community has for this event that we do here, right? 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
38: In Major League Baseball right now, the Blue Jays and Max Scherzer are leading 2-1 at Philadelphia. In the bottom of the sixth inning, Aaron Nola pitched the first five innings for the Phils and did have 8 strikeouts. Pirates are up 8-0 on the Mets in the bottom of the fourth. Royals lead the Cubs 4-0 in the bottom of the third. Cubs have won 5 in a row. The Dodgers have lost 7 straight. They'll be playing at Arizona tonight. Miami shut out the Angels 7-0. Halos have the worst record in the majors. The A's won at Boston 7-3, ending the Red Sox 9-game winning streak. The Yankees beat Atlanta 5-4. Former pitcher Tommy John did not attend the Yankees Old-Timers Day. He posted a goodbye as he battles health problems in Florida. Lionel Messi missed Miami's MLS game after the death of his father in Argentina. Kyle Shanahan of the 49ers will coach next week's preseason opener. He'd had a car accident last month. I'm Steve DeSager.
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0: Living the dream once again here on a fully loaded Sports Saturday. This is Fox Sports Saturday. Steve Hartman, Zach Harper with you. We're broadcasting live from the Fox Sports Radio studios. And Zach, I am looking forward to this opportunity to hang out with you. I've seen you around here. Passing by every once in a while, but today we get a chance to hang out here for a few hours. It's great to see you. By the way, congratulations on all your success,
1: Thank you.
0: It's been an amazing run. I was talking to Zach before the show. If you don't know Zach, I mean, then you don't follow the NBA, because Zach is Mr. NBA. And I always amazed now in this ever-evolving business that we're in.